0: I mean, I think there's a lot of talk about how bad Geno Smith was last year, and he wasn't good, led the league in picks, and how bad the offensive line was, and how bad the offense was, and Brock Bowers got hurt, and the offense really looked bad. Don't forget who was the coach of that team all offseason, during camp, and who the offensive coordinator was. The Raiders thought it was a good idea to bring in Pete Carroll. Yeah, that Pete Carroll, at his age, at this stage, to lead a team that we all knew was only going to win like 3 or 4 games. Bad idea. It's an offensive league. You need an offensive mind, I think, to be a head coach. You know, Mike McDonald is the exception. He just won a Super Bowl, and that gets shoved in my face every time I say it. But I think if you look around all these young hotshot coaches with their offensive minds outside of, you know, I can't wait to see what Minter does in Baltimore. But when you hire 90-year-old Pete Carroll to be your head coach, and then his offensive coordinator is Chip Kelly. Chip Kelly. It's a recipe for disaster. Now, the offensive line was not very good. We all know that. But when you spend an offseason installing a new offense and an entire training camp installing a new offense, and you bring in a new quarterback in Geno Smith with that new offense, the odds are it's not going to be very good early. But it also wasn't very good late after they fired Chip Kelly. And I think a lot of that lack of production that people are looking at from, say, Ashton Jeanty or Geno Smith. And I'm not making excuses for those guys. They didn't have a lot of help around them, all right? And I think a lot of that goes back to the hiring of Chip Kelly, who was a disaster of a hire. I don't even know where Chip Kelly is now. Like, Chip Kelly's living off that Oregon reputation still to this day. Remember when he got the Philadelphia job in that first game, they ran like 100 plays in the game, and you're like, oh, this is going to take over. Nope. No, it didn't. Running at that hyper speed, that Oregon breakneck offense, that doesn't work in the NFL. It just doesn't work. And then he went to UCLA, and he wasn't a very good coach at UCLA. And then he was the offensive coordinator in Columbus for Ohio State, and they won a national championship with Chip Kelly. He was like, all right, here we go. Chip Kelly, get him back in the NFL. They suck. He sucks at doing this again. Stu, can you look up where Chip Kelly is?
1: He is the Northwestern offensive coordinator right now.
0: Wait, Chip Kelly is the offensive coordinator in Evanston, Illinois?
1: He went viral during Big Ten media days because he had like a hard hat and a construction vest on, like a Northwestern themed hard hat and construction vest while talking to the media. It was pretty
0: Who's fun. The head coach at Northwestern right now?
1: Now that's a good question.
0: It's not Pat Fitzgerald. To me, it's still Pat Fitzgerald. Randy Walker? Like, that was 20 years ago.
1: David Braun.
0: Any relation to Ryan Braun?
1: I don't think so.
0: Okay. I don't know. I don't know who that is.
1: He is 19-19. Apparently, he's been there for a few years. Can't say I've watched a lot of Northwestern football games the last
0: look,
1: few
0: I'm
1: years,
0: in Big Ten country. I feel like I should have known that. I'm sitting here in Iowa. I'm 2 hours west of the Iowa Hawkeyes. I'm in Des Moines. I'm 3 hours east of Nebraska. I'm 3 hours south of the Gophers. Like, I feel like I should have known that, but I did not. This is Chip Kelly's. This is his first year there in Evanston, so it's going to be interesting to see how that changes. I think that's a good hire. I think Chip Kelly, the NFL is not where Chip Kelly belongs, okay? He belongs in college because what he did to the Raiders last year was criminal. And what it led to for Ashton Jeanty was absolutely criminal. And Jeanty was on the NFL Network earlier today. And look, I know I might be setting the bar really, really high, but Jeanty knows the run game is going to be a little bit more explosive this year, so watch out. No, I'm not kidding. I'm serious. I'm 100% serious.
2: I think it's going to be more explosive this year. You know, obviously we got some more guys added to that O-line. Colton's healthy. JPJ's healthy. It's going to be a way more explosive run game for sure.
0: Yeah, they're going to be better. Are the Raiders going to win 12 games this year? No, they're not going to win 12 games this year. They might not win 6 games this year. But I think the product is going to improve under first-year head coach Clint Kubiak with a different system. I think the familiarity of Kirk Cousins with Kubiak from their time in Minnesota, you bring in Mendoza, you got the superstar in waiting tight end, you got the superstar in waiting running back in Janty. The receiving core is pretty brutal. It's just not very good. You know, they're going to be in the Jeremiah Smith conversation for next year. They're obviously not taking a quarterback in next year's super quarterback draft, but they might still be bad enough to be in the top five where they can take Jeremiah Smith, the all-world superstar receiver at Ohio State. More from Ashton Gianti. Look, even he'd actually, I kind of appreciate this answer. He was asked, what went wrong last year?
2: At certain moments, it was just because coming off, you know, my junior year, having so much success.
3: Yeah.
2: And then, you know, a total, you know, flip-flop. Yeah. But I also think for myself, I just feel like I could have played at a better level, too, you know, regardless of what was happening.
0: That's a veteran move right there. Because you watched the Raiders play last year. I watched the Raiders play last year. I am 45 years old. I don't think I have ever seen a worse offensive line in my life than the Las Vegas Raiders. I don't think I've ever seen an O-line be that bad for as often as that guy. Like, it was the fourth worst ever yards before contact since they've been keeping that stat for like 20 years. It's pretty bad, all right? It can't be that bad again. You look at the offensive line for Seattle last year. You look at the way they ran again. They had Kenneth Walker and Zach Charbonnet. So I expect Kubiak to be able to move the ball on the ground with more of an emphasis than the success we saw from Vegas last year. It's going to be fun. You know it's going to be a fun offense.
2: It's different in a good way, you know. The level of detail to each and every single run, you know, the motions, all types of things that we're doing just to execute in the run game. So I love what I'm seeing so far.
0: I know he's not going to throw anybody under the bus, but he's basically saying, I'm glad it's not Chip Kelly here in Vegas anymore. We're hearing from Ashton Gianti, the running back from the Las Vegas Raiders, Mike Wickett, with you here, Westwood One Sports. And so their question is, like, are they going to use Gianti the way Seattle used Kenneth Walker last year? Clint Kubiak, the OC, comes over after the Super Bowl and gets the job in Vegas. And this is actually pretty funny about where Ashton Gianti met Kenneth Walker.
2: Yeah, you know, I talked to him a little bit. We actually had seen each other in Texas. You know, we was both at Nebraska Furniture Mart. But, you know, shout out to him, though.
3: Wait,
2: but,
3: seriously? Yeah, Furniture, bro.
2: Shopping Furniture, man. But I seen my dog.
3: We buy anything?
2: I did. I don't know if he did, though. But, yeah, nah, it was good just shopping it up with him. And, obviously, you know, him having such great success, you know, winning Super Bowl MVP. So that gives me all the excitement in the world in this offense.
0: Shout out to Nebraska Furniture Mart in Texas, wherever Kenneth Walker and Ashton Gianti ran into each other. I think that's great. Imagine, like, you're, and I'm sure this happens in big cities where NFL teams are, like, you're selling couches or whatever at NFM, and in walks Gianti and Kenneth Walker. And maybe you don't know what they look like. Maybe you're not an NFL fan. Maybe you're just like, oh, here's these two guys. They want to buy a couch, or they want to buy a TV, or one wants to buy a bed, or whatever the case is. So Gianti comes in. If you didn't hear, Ashton Gianti did something that I cannot do. There's a lot of things that I cannot do. The only thing Ashton Gianti had in common with me is that we both really like Sour Patch Kids. And I say the only thing we had in common, because he's cut out sugar.
2: Dialed it in more, better regiment, you know, going into training camp, and then also my diet, you know what I'm saying? So really switching up how I eat, you know, being more healthy, more clean, and I feel that it's really translated, you know, onto the field and, you know, getting my body right.
0: I don't know if our bosses here at Westwood One want me to cut out Sour Patch Kids from my diet to up my talk show game, but I can't do it. I cannot do it. You know, one of the big acquisitions, one of the huge acquisitions in the National Football League was the signing of Tyler Linderbaum. I mean, the Raiders spent a lot of money this season, had $100 million under the cap. They added N'Kobe Dean on defense. They added big play Quay Walker from the Packers on defense. And they also added Tyler Linderbaum, made Linderbaum the highest paid center in the history of the NFL, which to me was brilliant because they knew they were going to draft Fernando Mendoza number one. And that's a quarterback's best friend. The quarterback's best friends are his center, his left tackle, and a running back. Because the threat of the running game opens everything up for the passing game. And as long as his backside is clean and the exchange with the center is there, and he can see the center calling things out, that makes a quarterback's life really, really easy. Or easier, I guess. And Gianti, big fan of the Linderbaum signing.
2: The energy he brings every single day, I think it starts with that. I mean, you could tell he just loves to play football. I mean, he's just a baller, you know what I'm saying? Like, and he comes out, he's consistent every single day, and, you know, it's real easy to run behind him, you know?
4: Look forward to see. Oh,
5: he's the apex of the push, yeah. Ian.
4: Okay, go.
5: So when you're doing
4: you
5: that outside zone, you put your foot in the ground, that's usually the apex of the
2: that's
5: push.
2: That's it right there.
5: Pickup
2: get
5: for the
2: play
5: man.
2: Started.
0: It was a great signing. It really was. I mean, it's not sexy to sign a center. You know, you're like, oh, what would we do in the offseason? We get a tight end, we get a running back, we get a quarterback. What do we get? A center. It's not fun. It's boring. But it is going to help the young running back. It's going to help the young quarterback, Fernando Mendoza. And I'm telling you, like, I have no idea how good those two are going to be together. But if they get the quarterback, I think they got the running back right. I know they got the tight end right. I'm pretty sure they got the running back right. If they get the quarterback right and they can get those three and then add a wide receiver, look out, man. I'm telling you, you look out because maybe not this year in 2026, but 27 and 28, it could be a thing. The Raiders could actually be back and be good because, again, it all rests on Mendoza. And if they get Fernando Mendoza right, then that's, I mean, he's got to have a good quarterback in that division. You got Mahomes, you got Herbert, you got Nix. Got to get the quarterback right with Mendoza, who looked kind of shaky in the spring. We had some Raiders guests on after the rookie camps were over and after OTAs. And a lot of the word out of Vegas was, yeah, he looks like a rookie. You would expect him to look like a rookie. Coming off of Indiana, he's always been in the gun. He's got to play under center. He has to basically learn a new language. That's what learning this offense is for him. But Gianti says that Mendoza looks different than he did in the spring.
2: Biggest difference is the game slowing down for him, right? He's going through his reads now. He's getting the ball out quick. Just today in that 2 minute, you know, he's kind of getting the guys going, letting them know, like, we got to make these plays right here. And obviously he backed it up, and, you know, we won the 2 minute today in practice. So you love to see that, you know, from a young quarterback.
0: Let's hear from that young quarterback, Fernando Mendoza, the stepbrothers thing, the ultimate teammates. They're very similar in their personalities, Mendoza and Kirk Cousins. Here's the number one draft pick talking about what he's learning from the old guy.
6: Well, I've picked up so much from Kirk, is not only his veteran experience, but also he's had experience with Coach Kubiak in Minnesota when he was balling with the Vikings.
7: Yeah.
6: And so when we're installing the offense, installing new plays, and he's like, hey, remember that from 2021 in Minnesota from that game? And we're able to look back at the game and to be able to get his thoughts on the concept, not just what's on the card, but on how he sees it, on his progressions, his accelerators through it so he can get the ball out quick. And it's more listening than sometimes asking.
0: It's the perfect signing for Mendoza, isn't it? It feels like Kirk Cousins was the perfect Raiders signing. And I know people were a little bit surprised because they had taken Mendoza number one. And you know Kirk doesn't need the money, right? But it makes complete sense. Again, Fernando Mendoza has to learn a brand new offense. He was never under center when he was at Indiana. I think he handed the ball off under center 6 times in 2 years. And that might be even too high of a guess. So the fact that you've got Mendoza learning from Kirk Cousins, one of the, you know, Kirk's not going to the Hall of Fame. We all know that. He's going to the NFL Business Hall of Fame, but he's not going to see his name etched in Canton anytime soon. But he's a great guy to learn from. He seems like a good dude. He always has, you know, his head on straight. Mendoza feels like that same kind of guy. He's going to an offense that's familiar. Cousins is familiar in that offense. And what a great guy to learn from. What a perfect match that was. Boy, it's weird to say this. It feels like the Raiders did a really good job this offseason. At least between Linderbaum and Cousins to help out their young quarterback, to help out the young running back. And I think Kubiak could be. I mean, we'd have no idea if Clint Kubiak can be a good, you know, NFL head coach. His offense was good enough to win a Super Bowl with the NFL's best defense. What can he do without the NFL's best defense? We're going to find out starting in 5 weeks. Straight ahead, we're going to continue talking National Football League because it's that time of year. But we're going down to Orlando. Nope, we're going down to Atlanta to talk to D. Orlando Ledbetter, one of the best NFL writers in America. We're talking Falcons next. Mike Wickett with you here on Westwood One Sports.
7: Our running backs back. Atlanta's Bijan Robinson, Jonathan Taylor of the Colts, and Detroit's Jahmyr Gibbs landed big money extensions to keep running the rock for their teams. Can these big time backs carry their teams to the playoffs? Westwood One Sports.
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0: Sunday fun day. Mike Wickett with you. Having a darn good time talking National Football League. We are 5 Sundays away from the beginning of the NFL season. This was a big week for running backs. They all got paid. Let's see. Jonathan Taylor got paid. Jahmyr Gibbs got paid, and so did Falcons running back Bijan Robinson, who, you know, for about 24 hours was the highest paid running back in the history of the league, and then Jahmyr Gibbs got like 50 cents more. But still, Bijan gets his payday. To talk about that, joining us from Atlanta, Pro Football Hall of Fame selector, one of the great football writers in America, and he's back on this show for his second time this offseason. D. Orlando Ledbetter is with us. D. Orlando, thank you for coming on, man. How you doing?
33: Hey, I'm doing great, Mike. Thanks for having me on the show. I really appreciate it.
0: You know, if you follow D. Orlando on Twitter, it's at Bowtie Sports Guy, because I know you got the bowtie thing going on, and I love that. There's a picture of you up top talking to Bijan Robinson as your profile picture. The contract for Bijan today, or this week, was that the right amount? Did you think it was going to be more? What did you think of the contract for maybe the best running back in football?
33: Yeah, I thought, with Saquon at 19 at the top of the list, I thought he'd come in between 22 and 24, and that's where it landed for him. And it was 2 years early, so, you know, they did a solid for Bijan and his agent, Nicole Lynn, at Clutch Sports. And, that was about where I thought. I didn't know they would do it this year. I thought they would wait a year. But once the Kirk Cousins money freed up, they made the running back happy.
0: Once that Kirk Cousins money freed up, that's fantastic. In your mind, and you watch a lot of National Football League, where do you put Bijan? Is he top 2? Is he top 5? Where do you put him as a running back in this league right now?
33: Yeah, I think he's right up there with Saquon, Jahmyr Gibbs, and Taylor. That's a good group of 4 right there, and he's right in there. McCaffrey, too. That's in my top 5, no doubt.
0: What does his role look like so far with Kevin Stefanski, the new head coach in camp, now that we're about a week and a half, 2 weeks in?
33: Yeah, he'll be the bell cow back now. They don't have Tyler Algier to spell him. They got Brian Robinson Jr. So they're going to continue to get him the ball in space and in the run game, and use him as a receiver. You know, he had over 100 targets last year, and I think they'll try to duplicate that.
0: When you talked to Bijan, was he frustrated with the role of Tyler Algier? Is that something he would ever say to you?
33: No, he wouldn't. He's too much of a team guy to say that. That was more angst from the fantasy owner than Bijan. Tyler was getting some of his touchdown runs, and they were upset about that. But yeah, he never said anything about it.
0: Yeah, you're speaking to me, because I had him in last year, and I would watch Algier vulture all those touchdowns to Orlando, and it messed me up in fantasy football. So how different do you think the offense is going to be with Stefanski in and no longer Zach Robinson as the offensive coordinator calling plays?
33: Yeah, less pistol, which they pretty much did exclusively. Less shotgun. He'll be under center to set up the play-action fake and marry the run and the pass under center more. So we'll see a more traditional attack, maybe even some two-back stuff in there with tight ends leading the way. Maybe Charlie Warner would be your candidate for the H-back role. But yeah, a lot of traditional old power, the power they get away from the wide zone runs, and maybe mix some more power in with that. That's what we're anticipating. Then they'll, you know, try them in the screen game and screen and draw game too to help out the passing attack. But that's their number one weapon, and he's going to get the number one touches for sure.
0: Drake London got paid. Bijan got paid. Pitts. They've got some playmakers all over this offense, but how good is that offensive line that's going to be blocking for Bijan and protecting Tua or Penix?
33: Yeah, and they paid Bergeron, too, to left guard. So you could run behind Bergeron and Jake Matthews. They got an issue at right tackle with Juwan Taylor out with an elbow. They're using a rookie over there right now, Ethan Onawa from Ohio State. And the center's got to step up his pass protection, Ryan Newsom. He's pretty good in the run game, double-teaming with Lindstrom on that side and then climbing to the second level. So the line is stable. It was a strength of the team, and if they can get an answer at right tackle, then that'd be a solid unit.
0: Talking with D. Orlando Ledbetter, covers the Atlanta Falcons. You can read his work, bowtiesports.com. We appreciate his time. We're talking about this massive contract for Bijan and the wide receiver and the tight end. But how much conversation are you having right now, D. Orlando, about Penix and about Tua Tagovailoa?
33: Yeah, a lot, because, you know, Penix is out with the knee injury. He's coming back from that. August 25th is the nine-month marker. He's expecting to be cleared around the end of the month here. And then you'll have 14 days or so to have a competition and decide who's your starter going into Pittsburgh on September the 13th. But Tua's getting all of the run with the ones. He had a little back injury, but the last couple practices, he took all the reps with the first team. So it looks like they're getting him ready to, you know, maybe he can start the season for him, and Penix will come in later if, you know, they see fit.
0: How's Tua looked?
33: It's kind of too early to tell. He looks fine underneath, you know, throwing the ball, getting it out quick, getting it out on time. And, you know, I saw him pull it down in practice once last week, which, you know, they don't want.
0: No.
33: But it's coming along. He's getting used to the new weapons and how to disperse them. And then if he gets stuck, he just finds Bijan.
0: He comes from the McDaniel offense, which is very different than the Stefanski offense. When you talk to Tua, is he picking it up easy these first couple of weeks of camp and some of the offseason?
33: Yeah, it looks like he's comfortable. He looks like it's coming along. I don't think they've installed all of it yet, but early on it looks like it's functional. Looks like he's going to be able to operate, the packages that they have for the exhibition season, and then they'll add on as they go. But, yeah, he looks fine right now, and we'll see if that holds up here over time.
0: Right, we spent a lot of time here talking about the offense, and there's plenty to be excited about and positive conversation. But over on the defensive side, rough week as – they've lost a massive player along this defensive line, outside linebacker Jaylon Walker, tore his ACL. How huge of a blow is this for that Falcons defense?
33: That's an absolutely huge blow for them. They were going to put a lot on Jaylon Walker's plate this year. They were going to move him around, have him rushing off the edge, maybe doing some off-the-ball linebacker things, and kind of taking a rollover from what Caden Ellis was doing for him. So he was going to be kind of the secret weapon, the way they move around, give him to get the best matchup possible, and then have him attack in the pass rush. So now they got to retool that and figure out how they're going to attack without him, because they're planning for James Pierce to, you know, maybe be suspended over the personal conduct issues he has. So Walker was going to have to carry a lot of the load and pick up the slack there. So that was a major, major blow with him going down in practice on Tuesday with the ACL and now being out for the year. So they're retooling on that side of the ball right now.
0: Let's talk about James Pierce Jr. here for a second. If you don't know, he's got three felony charges, aggravated battery with deadly weapon, fleeing and eluding police, resisting an officer with violence. There was also a misdemeanor in there as well for stalking. We're waiting on the NFL to come down and whatever hammer they're going to drop on James Pierce. Do we have any update? Do we know from the NFL? Do we have any hints about what's going to happen with the discipline will be?
33: No, we don't. We don't have any hints on that. That the president said they were expecting to hear something soon when he was on with the local station last Wednesday. And, you know, there's some speculation we could hear something this week on his situation, and then they could plan accordingly. But if you look at some of the similar cases going back to Ray Rice and Greg Hardy in 2014-15, you know, you could look for a 6-4 game suspension based on precedent.
0: So they lose Jaylon Walker. They could lose James Pierce for 4-6 games, whatever it might be. How do you think this team will get through the first month and a half? If it is, let's say, 6 games and just err on the side of caution, how do you think they handle the first 6 games of the year?
33: Yeah, well, they got Samson Ibukun. He's doing pretty good on the right side. On the left side, Cam Thomas, who was up in Cleveland with Stefanski, he's getting some of the Walker reps early on here. Azeez Ojulari, former Giant, had a couple good years there early. He's on the roster. So, you know, those guys will get a chance to step up. And Braylon Trice, an outside linebacker they drafted 2 years ago from Washington, he's healthy finally. So, you know, you got three people over there to kind of rotate and see, you know, if one of them could take that job over and hold it down in the early parts of the season. You certainly got four people to rotate in there at them outside linebacker spots. And they might look on the street and see what's out there. Leonard Floyd was here last year. You know, he's available. There might be some other options for him in the free agency period. But they got some guys. Nobody that was drafted 15th overall, like Walker, but they got some pros that have played in the NFL, and so they're not at a total bottom type situation, but you just it's going to be hard to replace all the things that Walker could do or that they were planning for Walker to do.
0: D. Orlando, appreciate the time, my friend. Continued success, and we will hopefully get you on again before we get to the beginning of the season.
33: Sure, Mike. Thanks for having me, and I appreciate it. I'd be more than happy to come on.
0: You're the best, man. You're the best. Have a good rest of your night, man. That is D. Orlando Ledbetter. You can follow him on Twitter, X, at Bowtie Sports Guy, bowtiesports.com, Pro Football Writers Association. He's part of picking the Hall of Fame. If I had more time, I'd ask him about the 2027 ballot, which is really, really tough. Georgia Sports Writer of the Year. Really good dude right there. Really good dude. And, man, if you're a Falcons fan, to lose Jaylon Walker and then probably James Pierce for, I mean, 4-6 games sounds about right from the NFL. He already entered a pretrial diversion program, didn't want to go to a trial earlier this year. Therapy, drug test, staying away from the woman. Her name is Rakia Jackson. She plays in the WNBA. He's going through it right now. He's screwed up. And from a football standpoint, the Falcons are going to need James Pierce. He's great. Doesn't excuse what he did. Does not excuse what he did, but he's a great player. Falcons, by the way, in the first 6 games, they get Pittsburgh, Carolina, Green Bay, New Orleans, Baltimore, Chicago. There's your first 6 games for the Falcons, who are in a division that is plenty winnable. I mean, and I don't know what Tua we're going to get. I think most people like Kevin Stefanski as an OC. He's the new head coach over there. I don't know if anybody believes in Michael Penix. I mean, how many NFL teams have two left-handed quarterbacks? That's kind of weird. But they're going to hand the ball to Bijan Robinson. They're going to throw the ball to Bijan Robinson. They're going to throw the ball to Drake London. And make all the jokes you want. Kyle Pitts finally got back to being the Kyle Pitts we saw as a rookie. You know, if you're a fantasy football player and you've been waiting on Kyle Pitts last year, 88 catches, 900 yards, 5 touchdowns. That'll work, man. For your fantasy team, that'll work. And for this football team, real football, it'll work as well. So that's pretty good for the Falcons, who are, again, do you like Atlanta to win the division? Do you like Carolina, who was 8-9 and won the division last year? A lot of people are high on the Saints and Tyler Shuck. A lot of Shuck boys are out there. You like Tampa? You like Baker coming back, staying healthy? Healthy offensive line, no Mike Evans? What a weird division, right? We just talked about how good the AFC West, or you know how good the NFC West is, or the NFC North. The NFC South is the opposite, and Atlanta definitely has a chance to win the whole thing. At least the division, not the whole thing. You know what I meant. All right, Mike Wickett with you here. Coming up, we're going to get to this or that. Life is all about some tough choices, and we're going to make them next here on Westwood One Sports.
1: Cleveland can't figure out its quarterback situation, said just about everybody for the last quarter century. And this year, questions keep coming. Shedeur Sanders or Deshaun Watson? Those are the options in Cleveland.
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0: It's Westwood One Sports Night with Mike Wickett.
1: All right, life is all about tough choices. Time for this or that. Stu's going to put my feet to the fire and make me choose. Where are we going first here, Stuart?
2: All right, we are going to Cleveland for the quarterback competition between Shedeur Sanders and Deshaun Watson. It was revealed this week that each of the two will get a preseason start coming up here. So I guess looking forward to the Brown season and who will be the Brown starting quarterback. Who will have more touchdown passes, Shedeur or Deshaun?
1: God. It would suck to be a Browns fan. I know we got people in Ohio that are listening right now, and I feel bad for you. Like, to be a Browns fan, I'm going to say Shedeur because I have to imagine that Cleveland understands the assignment here, and that's to figure out what the future holds. At some point, like, Deshaun Watson's not your future. And I feel like I scream this every time we talk about the Browns, which is a lot because Shedeur and Deshaun Watson's one of the only real quarterback battles going on. But it does no good to Cleveland to start Deshaun Watson. He's not your future. You're not giving him a second contract. You would be insane if you did. The only reason you're playing him is to justify the worst contract in the history of the NFL and giving up 3 first-round picks to get him, which is a dumb reason to do it when you have a young team and you're trying to figure out if the other quarterback, the young quarterback, is your future. We got a super draft coming up next year. Is Shedeur the guy, or do we have to go back to the drawing board? So I feel awful saying this, but I think Deshaun Watson's going to start week one. I think it's a horrific decision, but by week four, when they're 1-3 or 0-4, they're going to rightfully give the ball to Shedeur and see if Shedeur can do anything. So I'm going to say Shedeur Sanders, but I don't like either answer.
2: definitely not the greatest situation for Browns fans. All right, moving to college football, the AP top 25, the coaches top 25 came out this week. You had Ohio State coming in at number 1, Oregon at number 2, and then Georgia, Texas, and Notre Dame rounding out the top 5. So between Ohio State and Oregon, who is more likely to win the national championship this season?
1: Ooh. We're talking Buckeyes on the show today, and we're talking Ducks on the show. I am going to say the more likely team to win it all is Oregon. They both have Heisman Trophy quarterbacks and Julian Sain and Dante Moore. I love Jeremiah Smith. I'm going to ding Ohio State for hiring Arthur Smith as their offensive coordinator. I don't understand how that guy keeps getting jobs. We'll see how he does in college. But when you look at the schedules of the two, Oregon has one tough road game, one real tough road game. It's at Ohio State. That's going to be incredible on November 11th, Ohio State hosting Oregon. Other than that, their road games are USC, who I don't know if I believe in USC. They're at Illinois. They're at Oklahoma State. They're at Michigan State. They avoid Indiana. Ohio State's got to go to Texas week 2. And then they go to Iowa. Say what you want. If that's a night game, that could be real trouble for Ohio State. Those games are always close. They got to go to Indiana as well. And then they've got a road trip out west to USC, and they go to Nebraska. So Ohio State's schedule is tougher. I don't think Ohio State loses 4 games or 3 games, but they've got more road tests, which could keep them out of the college football playoffs. So I'm going to say Oregon right now.
2: All right, in the NFL, we have Anthony Richardson of the Colts, who knows how much longer he's going to be on the Colts, as he apparently may not even win the backup quarterback job in Indianapolis this year. And then in Kansas City, you have Justin Fields, who is backing up Patrick Mahomes. They signed him in case Mahomes wouldn't be ready for the start of the season, but it does appear that Mahomes at least has a pretty good chance to start the regular season for the Chiefs. Which quarterback, these are two guys drafted, Richardson in the top 5 and Fields in the top 15. Which quarterback has been a bigger disappointment in your opinion, Richardson or Fields?
1: Oh, bigger. This is not fun so far.
2: Very negative.
1: Very negative. I hope the next one is positive. I'm going to say it's Richardson just because of where he was drafted. When you go 3rd overall, you know, the expectation is you're going to be an MVP caliber quarterback. Fields was drafted, what, 13th, I want to say? I'd have to go back and look and see exactly when the Bears drafted Fields. Either answer is acceptable, by the way. Fields flamed out and was ruined in Chicago and then Pittsburgh and now the Jets, and then now he's in Kansas City. So he's failed in three cities, and now he's backing up a guy in Kansas City. So he's a three-time failure, whereas Anthony Richardson is just a one-time failure, and you're right. He's not going to beat out anybody to be the backup behind Indiana Jones. I'm going to talk myself into Fields because he's failed in three different cities. Maybe Richardson needs that change of venue, that change of scenery, and he can be better, or Fields has failed three times. So right now, Justin Fields. I've talked myself into it. But like I talked about on last night's show, I'm kind of rooting for Justin Fields to have the redemption tour, the Sam Darnold, Baker Mayfield, like that. I want to see that happen for him because I feel bad for all the terrible spots he's been in.
2: All right. This will be a little more positive. We have some really good pitchers we're talking about here in Major League Baseball. Jacob Mizrowski of the Brewers, he made history this weekend. He became the first pitcher to reach 200 strikeouts in 2026 and the second fastest in Major League Baseball history based off innings. He did so in 129 and a third. Spencer Strider actually has the record in 2022, doing it in 123 and a third innings. So which pitcher would you rather go out of your way to see pitch right now? Paul Skeens of the Pirates or Jacob Mizrowski?
1: Oh, the Miz. Absolutely the Miz. I mean, something's happened to Paul Skeens, and I don't know what it is. And Paul Skeens, you know, drop off this year was reason to me why the Brewers should have gone all in for Tarek Skubal or whoever, a big-time pitcher. Because the Miz is great right now, but what happens if the Miz velocity drops below 100 or, you know, he can't throw 104 for the next 4 or 5 years, which I don't know if he'll be able to. This was like the year to go pair him with a bona fide ace. The Miz is fun to watch, man. You're just seeing a guy throw 103, 104, and it looks kind of effortless. And I don't even know if he shaves yet. Have you seen his face? Jacob Mizrowski is like, he's like 21 years old. I'm not even sure if he can get facial hair grown at this point. He looks so young. So I would say the Miz over Skeens. But I would say if I go see Skeens, I might get to catch a look at Livy Dunn. And that's always nice, too.
2: That's a great point.
1: So I'm going to go with Skeens. I'm going to go with Paul Skeens.
2: That's so good. In the NBA, we had an interesting quote from former Warriors, and I know he played for other teams as well, Bucks especially. Monte Ellis, who said the Warriors would have had the exact same success if he had replaced Steph Curry. If you remember, they traded him right before they started going on their run. And he said, if you switched me and Steph out with the team that won the championships, it would be the same thing. So what do you think? Number of titles the Warriors would have won if they traded Steph instead of Monte Ellis? Would it be zero, or would he have won at least one?
1: Zero. Joe, Monte Ellis wasn't that great of a player.
2: No.
1: For those that don't, little history here, there was a trade on the table to send Epe Udo, Kwame Brown, and Steph Curry to Milwaukee for Andrew Bogut and Steven Jackson. And you're thinking, why didn't that go down? The Bucks medical team, this is a true story. The Milwaukee Bucks medical team was worried about the long-term health of Stephen Curry's ankle. This is 100% factual. They were worried about Steph Curry's ankle and whether or not he could play a long career in the NBA with his ankle. So instead of trading for Stephen Curry, the Milwaukee Bucks chose Monte Ellis over the greatest shooter in the history of the planet Earth. Think about how that changed everything. How that absolutely changed everything in the NBA. It would have been, I don't know if it would have landed, you know, like, one thing leads to another, and Steph and Giannis playing together, because Giannis wasn't there yet. He was still in. But damn, imagine the Bucks were their own worst enemy when they decided to take

0: draft. You know, we talked yesterday about Garrett Nussmeier from LSU, who had an unhealthy season last year down there in Baton Rouge, or, you know, the quarterback Carson Beck a couple of years ago, preseason was an NFL first round pick and then wound up not having that career at Georgia, went to Miami, third round pick. Like, if Arch doesn't have a year that is elite, he's not going to be a first round pick, and he's going to either go back to Texas or suffer being a mid round pick in the draft. I think Lane Kiffin, just with all the bravado going on, despite that, I still think Lane Kiffin has a year. You know, I don't think LSU is going to be a national title contender year one. Most teams aren't. I think it's year two, year three, you see LSU get back to being a national championship contender. So for this year, I'm going to say Arch, because he's got to play at a really high level every game, not just in six of them, for Texas to be in the national championship conversation.
1: All right, we'll squeeze in one more here. Fantasy football drafts, they're really starting to get underway here with preseason underway. Hopefully we have a couple weeks until your team is drafting. But what is the better type of fantasy football league, snake draft or auction draft?
0: I've never done an auction draft,
1: me
0: so
1: either.
0: I don't know. Never done. Mondo, you're a fantasy nerd. Do you do auction or do you do a snake draft?
2: No auction, just regular draft.
0: Yeah, I've never done an auction draft, so I can't answer that. So based on my experience, snake draft.
1: It is.
0: Yeah, I don't have auction drafts. I'm in three fantasy leagues. How many leagues are you in, Stuart?
1: I believe it is five this year.
0: Five?
1: It's five. It's Mondo. Four or five, yeah.
0: Mondo, how many fantasy leagues are you in?
2: Looks like I'm going to be in two this year.
0: Two? Okay, so I'm in three. I was in four. I'm only in... I think you guys... Shouldn't we get a Westwood one? All right, anyway. Jaylen Brown speaks after getting traded to the Sixers. That's next. Yes.
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1: Happy Sunday Fun Day. Thanks for hanging. Whether you're on your way to work, maybe you're done, maybe you're grilling in the backyard, whatever you're doing, man, we appreciate you listening here on a Sunday night here on Westwood One Sports. We are going to check in on the number one team in college football, the top-ranked Ohio State Buckeyes. Coaches poll came out this week, OSU number one. We're going to go to Columbus and talk with a former Ohio State Buckeye linebacker, Joshua Perry, who you see on NBC Sports. We'll do that in about 20 minutes from right now. We're going to rank some stuff later on this hour. And the next hour, we'll talk some Oregon football. The Ducks are number two. So we're going Bucks to Ducks here in hour number two. Oh, no, we're in hour number three. I've lost all track of time. Hour three and hour four. Taking a quick break from football, okay? A quick break from football. Is it me or is it still weird to say LeBron James is on the Philadelphia 76ers? It still feels really weird, all right? And with all the LeBron hype, and we were fully invested here at Westwood One Sports. I was fully invested on LeBron Watch. I was all in it, you know, this rumor, that rumor, talking about Philly or Boston or New York, none of those teams. It won't be any of those teams. It's going to be Cleveland, going to be Miami. And then it winds up being Philadelphia. You forget that this was the second biggest acquisition that the Philadelphia 76ers made, or the second big acquisition that the Sixers made in the offseason. And maybe it was the reason, it was the catalyst, it was exactly why LeBron made his decision. Jaylen Brown, one of the best two-way players in the NBA, picked Philadelphia, or was traded to Philadelphia, excuse me. He was traded to Philly because they couldn't wrap up like 60% of their salary cap or whatever in two players between he and Jason Tatum. And then ironically enough, when they make the trade, they get back Paul George, and there's 60% of their payroll is locked up in two players, Paul George and Jason Tatum. But I digress. You know, the Jaylen Brown thing was really weird. The exit was weird. It was they can't coexist. It was him going on social media on his Twitch page and blasting like everybody. It was a weird exit for Jaylen Brown. And Jaylen Brown's great. Jaylen Brown should have been or may have been in the MVP conversation in your mind. Definitely was in mine for the way he carried Boston until Tatum got back. Now, them getting ousted by Philly in the playoffs was ironic. I think that was more on coaching, more on Missoula, than I think it was actually on Jaylen Brown. You can't shoot 83s a game and expect to win in the NBA playoffs. I know they had some success, but bro, it's going to come back and catch up with you. They have no low post scoring or whatever. So they get swept by, or they get beat by Philadelphia. He gets traded to Philadelphia. And then actually, he just spoke to the media. If you didn't hear some of the stuff Jaylen Brown had to say, I wanted you to hear it, including his first reaction to hearing that he got traded. When he first found out he was getting traded, he did this.
2: I'm not even sure. When it first got traded, I just threw my phone across the room. But who was first? It might have been Max. I think Max, he reached out to me first. You know, he reached out and was like, I know it's a lot of stuff going on right now. But, you know, we excited to have you and stuff like that. Maxie and VJ was probably around the same time.
1: Tyrese Maxie is who he's referring to. Like, you ever get mad and you want to throw your phone? You ever done that? Stuart, are you a guy who, when you've gotten angry at something, I'm sure it was never your girlfriend, but when you ever gotten angry, you ever thrown your phone across the room?
3: I usually try to throw it, like, at the couch and not, like, across where it's going to hit the wall and shatter. But,
1: right.
3: Yes, I've done that. I've done that.
1: You ever miss-tossed and then you do hit the couch? That's how, like, at the front of the couch, like the hard part of the couch. Yeah. I've done that before. Usually, it's when I miss a parlay by like half a rebound or something like that, or like 4 yards. That's when I'm like, son of a... And I toss the phone against the couch because I miss hitting that parlay by 1 point or one rebound or 1 3 or whatever it was. Not when I get traded to Philadelphia. That's different. That's different. This trade process has been weird, though, hasn't it? It was very weird in the offseason. The early exit by Boston, the Twitch streams, the videos, the anger, the vitriol, the rumors. Maybe they just keep him. Maybe they trade him. And then the whole thing seemingly rubbed Jaylen Brown the wrong way.
2: It's been a lot of emotions. You know what I mean? It's been a process. To be honest, I'm still processing to some degree. Just, you know, one, the excitement of coming to a new city, a new place, new expectations, new energy. Then also leaving somewhere that you've been for a very, very long time. Like, I've been in Boston for 10 years. I'm 29 years old. So I was there a third of my life. You know, I met some people, some lifelong friends, some people I'll still be connected to. But, you know, in anything that you know, starting something new, it's an end of something else. So it's just a process. Just like everybody else has to deal with certain things, it's no different. But yeah, it's just been public. So that's the only difference.
1: Well, that's what happens when you're a star player in the NBA. You know, that's part of the deal. Everything that goes on with you is public, especially when you go on Twitch to explain your displeasure with everything happening. Like, you can kind of bring that on yourself. So still processing the whole thing.
2: It's been a lot of emotions.
1: Yep, we know that. So the question, I think, on everybody's mind, like that lineup with Tyrese Maxey and Vijay Edgecombe and Joel Embiid. Now you add in Jaylen Brown and, of course, LeBron James. There's a lot of guys that need the basketball, including LeBron. A lot of guys got to get their buckets, including Jaylen Brown, including Vijay Edgecombe. I thought it was Tyrese Maxey's team. And I don't know how many games you're going to get out of Joel Embiid. Let's say you get 60 out of 82. Joel Embiid's got to get his touches, right? So Jaylen Brown was asked about that hierarchy of this roster in Philadelphia.
2: To be honest, it doesn't have to be anybody's team. It just needs to be based in respect and work. And that's kind of like my approach. I want to earn everybody respect and trust, which take time. You know what I mean? Obviously, it's a lot of guys with talent and some egos. But to win, you got to be able to sacrifice. You got to be able to, you know, have trust and communication. So I want to come in transparent. I want to come in with my agenda on the table. Look, this is what I'm here to do. This is what I want to do. I want to win. And we kind of can figure out how to, you know, respectfully move around each other. But it takes a level of time to develop and earn respect from each other. But my approach has always been my work ethic.
1: Yeah, and I don't think they're going to click right away. I think that's fair to say. I think when you add so many new pieces, at least two big pieces to a starting lineup in the NBA or any basketball team, it's going to take a minute. And I know that the Philadelphia media, if this team starts out 3-3, the Philadelphia media will crush LeBron. The national media will begin to start crushing LeBron. And LeBron will get the brunt of it, you know? Because LeBron, I know we talk about the decision in Cleveland to Miami and back to Cleveland and L.A. and, you know, the second decision, which was not like the first decision, but we were all on LeBron watch. I think a lot of people would say it's LeBron's team because he's the alpha dog. He's the Hall of Famer. He's the arguable GOAT. If you have Michael 1 and LeBron 2 or 3, I don't care. But he's one of the greatest of all time. And he still plays at a real high level. Everybody's saying the same thing. Oh, LeBron James still playing at a high level. Not many guys were ever 22-5-5, but that's what LeBron is. And if you know, I don't know how many games you're going to get out of LeBron. You remember, he missed some time in the regular season last year. And it happens. He's 41 years old. Hell, I'm 45. It hurts the next day. Whatever you do, it hurts the next day. So I know that if this team is not 5-1 out of the gate, LeBron's going to start getting crushed. Maybe he starts getting crushed. Maybe Jaylen Brown starts taking some of that criticism. And I think it's fair and it's unfair. You know, you would look at, oh, you brought in these two guys. You should be better. Well, it's basketball. It takes a little time. I would probably say you would have to give the Sixers, we'll know who they are maybe by the first of the year, right? You get October and November and December. You get some of that training camp. You get the first, maybe by Christmas, because they're going to be on Christmas. Maybe they play Boston on Christmas. Maybe LeBron plays the Lakers on Christmas. It'll be something with Boston, Philly, L.A., something in there will be on Christmas Day and or on opening night. And going back to what he's talking about with the hierarchy, it's, you know, Maxey's great. Edgecombe, real good rookie season. Embiid's got MVP talent. We know that because he's won one. And he was so good in that series with Philly against Boston. He was great. Not so much than the Knicks. Not so good against the Knicks. But by the way, speaking of the Knicks, Philly and New York both at plus 900 with the second best odds to win the whole thing. OKC and San Antonio both at plus 270. Boy, what a gap, man. You go from the favorites at plus 270 to the next ranked teams to win, according to DraftKings, it's plus 900. Whew. Then another big drop off to Boston at plus 1,300 and the Cavs at plus 2,500. Back to the comments from Jaylen Brown as he was talking to the Philadelphia media for the first time the other day. He's excited like we all are to see how this thing is going to work out with LeBron James.
2: I'm looking forward to learning from LeBron. I'm looking forward to learning from all those guys. But, you know, even LeBron, just everything that he's endured during his career on and off the floor, like one of my favorite things to do is learn. You know, I can't wait to just soak up as much information as I can and apply it to myself.
1: I honestly would wonder. I do wonder this. If you got Jaylen Brown off mic, off Twitch, not in front of the cameras, do you think Jaylen Brown loves the fact that LeBron James picked Philadelphia? I mean, yes, he recognizes the talent. But it kind of feels like Jaylen Brown went to Philadelphia in the trade, not by his choice, but he was going to be the man. He's going to be the alpha. And now I don't think, I just wonder, man. Because you bring in LeBron James, the big name, the big ego. We're hearing LeBron's going to live in New York and take a helicopter or whatever to Philadelphia. That's happened before. It's not brand new. I don't like that idea, by the way. And personally, I would say, LeBron, dude, endear yourself to the city of Philly. Live in the city of Philly. There's got to be accommodations that you can like in the city of Philly. And take the helicopter to New York when you need to. That would be my advice to LeBron James, who I know listens to Westwood One Sports constantly. He's always like, what does Mike Wickett think I should do? I think you should live in Philadelphia. I think you should endear yourself to the fans of Philadelphia by staying in that town. That is a great city, very passionate fan base. They hate New York. And if you live in New York, it's kind of, like if you ask any Laker fan, LeBron was never a Laker. Laker fans never accepted LeBron James. You just went through that for 8 years. And while you may never be a real Sixer, the Sixers' lore is not the Lakers' lore. There have been some great Sixers. We all know it, all right? Dr. J, AI, fill in the blank, go old school. You're not, if he cares at all about endearing himself to the fans, in my mind, you don't want, you don't want to live in New York, LeBron. You want to live in the city of brotherly love. That's just my two cents on what LeBron should do. And again, I know he listens to us a lot here on Westwood One. Final soundbite here from Jaylen Brown. He was boys, right, with Jason Tatum. That was one of the best duos in the NBA. They won championships. So what's his relationship like now with Jason Tatum ever since he sort of forced his way out and got to Philadelphia?
2: We won a championship together. So anybody that you win a championship, you would think like that's what, you know, a brotherhood or a lifelong legacy would entail. Obviously, there's ups and downs in any type of relationship for sure. But on my end, it's nothing but respect. You know, besides when he plays the Sixers, you know, I hope he does well, you know, but other than that, you know, everything for me is just based in respect.
4: Have you guys been able to talk?
2: Not really.
1: Oh, okay. The end of that really twisted that soundbite, didn't it? It was like, oh, yes, respect. We did this. I have the utmost of respect. Have you talked? Not really. That's a no. Bro, it's been 3 months. It's been 3 months since you got bounced. You haven't talked to Tatum? It's been a month since you got traded. You couldn't send a text to Jason Tatum? Uh-oh. That doesn't sound good. That sounds pretty murky. Coming up next, college football, 4 weeks away. That's right. We are almost to college football. First coaches poll is out. Ohio State ranked first. We're going to Columbus right now to find out what Julian Sain, Jeremiah Smith, Ryan Day, and the Buckeyes have in store for college football this year. Former Ohio State Buckeye Joshua Perry, you see him on NBC Sports, will join me next. Mike Wickett with you here on Westwood One Sports.
0: Packers star Micah Parsons says an October return date against the Cowboys is realistic. Imagine that. His first game back against the team that traded him away.
5: People are worried about the knee.
0: Will Parsons be ready to pack a payback punch?
5: They should be worried about how I'm going to play when I get back.
0: Westwood One Sports.
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1: 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First coaches poll is out for the upcoming college football season. The number one team of the nation lost 11 players in the NFL draft. Who cares? It's the Ohio State Buckeyes. Joining us right now to talk some Buckeyes, a former Ohio State linebacker, Joshua Perry. Catch him on NBC Sports as a college football analyst. He's with us right now. Josh, thanks for the time, man. How's CBUS?
23: Well, you know what? As a matter of fact, I'm actually hanging out with the national champion Hoosiers right now. I'm in Bloomington. I'm going to check out Indiana's practice tomorrow. So I drove in from Columbus, which is great this time of year in case anybody wants to visit. But I'm all over Big Ten country this time of year, and I'm absolutely loving it.
1: How weird is it, as an Ohio State grad, a guy who played at the Horseshoe, a guy who covers college football, has it settled in that Indiana is the national champ right now?
23: It's one of the wildest things. It's so improbable. Really, like, last year, one of the main storylines was, like, you know, here's this team. Can they put together their second-ever double-digit win season? They were the losingest program in college football history until about halfway through the year. And then they're hoisting the trophy at the end of the year. It's hard to wrap your head around. I remember my time as a player at Ohio State. We go to Bloomington. That place was empty. It was nothing but Ohio State fans in there. They would take their aerial shot to put on their program when we came to play. And it's just a completely different vibe. I say this half jokingly, but Kurt Cignetti might be the greatest coach that's ever put a whistle around his neck. He's been phenomenal for them just with his approach in the new age and identifying talent, developing talent, being able, of course, to get guys to execute on game day. But I didn't think I'd ever in my lifetime say that the Hoosiers would be at the top of the college football food chain.
1: No, me neither, man. And I you know, I'm from Big Ten country as well, and I watched you guys play at Indiana, and there was like eight people there that were rooting for the Hoosiers. Let's talk about the Ohio State Buckeyes. As I mentioned, they lost 11 players in the NFL draft. Four go in the first round. But this is Ohio State. You guys don't rebuild. You reload. Carnell Tate, Arvell Reese, Sonny Styles, Caleb Downs. Toughest one to replace with this new roster.
23: Man, it's a hard question to answer because they're all so good, and I think they're going to be immediate impact players in the NFL as well. I think Caleb Downs' versatility in the secondary was something that allowed Ohio State to have the best defense in college football. He was a player that played at all three levels, obviously, there at the traditional safety position, both playing in the middle of the field. You could play him off the hash. He was a guy who was going to eliminate any big plays back there. They also moved him at linebacker level, and he was able to get into the run fits and cause some trouble. And then even close to the line of scrimmage, every once in a while, you'd see him walked up on the edge on a blitz. So I think that versatility scheme-wise is going to be difficult to replace. I also think when you look at a guy in Sonny Styles, he was a phenomenal player, and his versatility on that defense was important as well. What he could do getting after the passer, stopping the run, dropping into coverage. One of the things that's a little bit undersold right now, and I actually talked to Matt Patricia last week, the defensive coordinator at Ohio State, just about how he's going to replace some of this talent. She said one thing that they're missing is that like homegrown Ohio guy that's super veteran in the room. And Sonny Styles was a guy who grew up like 20 minutes away from Ohio State's campus. His dad played at Ohio State. And so when they brought in transfer players or when there were young players that were ready to step into the spotlight, he could kind of show them the ropes and really tell them what it meant to be a Buckeye. And they're searching for that voice in the room right now. And so I think that Sonny Styles is an interesting name in the conversation because of his connection to Ohio State and relaying what it means to be a Buckeye to some of the newer guys in the room last year.
1: How important do you think that is in 2026 in the NIL era, in the transfer portal era? I mean, guys from Tennessee and Georgia and transferring in and all of that kind of stuff. Like, how hard is it to get across the rivalry with Michigan and what it means to be a Buckeye and the gold pants and all that?
23: So I think at some places, there's no knock on them, but like, you know, tradition isn't as much of the storyline as it is at places like Ohio State, Michigan, Notre Dame, and Alabama and Texas, right? Like they're all across America. And Ohio State's been recruiting nationally for a while now. Urban came in. That was one of the things that he wanted to do was kind of revolutionize the way that the Big Ten as a conference recruits national. So there was always a challenge of bringing a kid in from Georgia. Raekwon McMillan, when I was a junior, he was a freshman. He came in from Georgia. Like, I'm a kid who grew up outside of Columbus. It was part of my duty to let him know what it meant to be a Buckeye. But you knew he was going to be there for 3 or 4 years, so he had some time to grow into it. I think nowadays it's a harder challenge, but it's still just as important in the places where the history of the program and the tradition matters so much. And listen, nobody's going to care at the end of the year if these guys lose to Michigan that they had a bunch of dudes that transferred in from, you know, Central Florida and transferred in from Alabama and transferred in from Duke. Like, you got to be a Buckeye at that point. So it's still paramount, very important for these guys. And I think that as a part of the education of a coaching staff, when you bring in 51 new guys, part of that is we got to teach you how things are done in Columbus and how they've been done here for generations.
1: Talk with former Ohio State linebacker Joshua Perry. Check him out, NBC Sports and Peacock. He's a college football analyst with us here on Westwood One Sports. I'm Mike Wickett. Let's talk about the offense here. Julian Sain, Heisman contender last year. How do you think Arthur Smith coming in will affect Julian Sain and Jeremiah Smith? How do you think Arthur Smith changes this offense?
23: Well, it's such an interesting thing just philosophically for Ryan Day. He's really leaned into the idea of having the NFL guys calling the plays on both sides. And I think it's allowed him to take a step back from his job where, as before, he was like, you know, head coach, play caller. I think those guys tend to struggle nowadays because of the demands of the head coach. For Arthur Smith specifically, right, like, this is supposed to be a place where guys go straight from college and they have success in the NFL. So he knows exactly what it takes and he can relay that. He can relay that to his quarterback. I think he's going to start with a stronger run structure. And for all of the great things that Ryan Day did as a coordinator and even in his early days as a head coach, the run game always felt like there was a little bit to be desired and it could become better. And so now you have a guy who, you know, likes to get big. He cares about the guys up front. He wants to have a strong run game. I think that helps. But also from a passing concept standpoint, it's always been NFL concepts with Ryan Day. I think that goes a step further. I think it helps in terms of attacking defenses on a week-to-week game plan-specific type of attack. I think a lot of college coordinators are very much, you know, we're going to run what we do. This is our install from camp. It's going to be the same to the end of the year. And the NFL guys are really good at saying on a week-to-week basis, like, this is our matchup. This is the thing that we have to win at. This is what we're going to put in for this week specifically so we can gain an edge. I know he's going to do that. And then looking at Julian Sain, just like as a leader now, obviously more veteran. So you expect him to have more command of the offense, but being around a guy who is, you know, an NFL background dude, their quarterbacks, like there's really no room for those guys to tiptoe and to have questions at the line of scrimmage. They have to be in full command. And even through a couple of days of training camp, Julian Sain's gone out there with confidence. You can see it in the way that he's verbalizing to the offense, the way that they're coming out of the huddle. That he really means business, and that's certainly what an NFL coach would expect.
1: What does Sain need to improve on from last year?
23: Well, so he put on some weight this offseason, which I think was really important for him because there are going to be those opportunities where he's got to get a couple of tough yards. And I think he'll feel more confident in his body's ability to hold up to some of the hits that he might have to take in order for that to happen. And then I think under pressure, he's got to stay committed to going through the progression. 1, 2, 3, 4, nothing's there, pull the ball down. I think last year we saw at the end of the season, his feet got happy. When the offensive line maybe had some of the tougher matchups against Indiana with an offense or defensive line, that does a ton of movement, creates a challenge. And then, of course, Miami, they just had monsters. Those guys were aliens up front. He's got to be able to stay in his right mind as a quarterback to remain through the progression until there's nothing there and then take whatever is left on the field.
1: Carnell Tate gone, the future Las Vegas Raider. Jeremiah Smith still there, although probably would have been the number one pick in the draft this year of Las Vegas. Let's be real here. Who's going to compliment Jeremiah Smith, who's going to get all the attention in the world, not just from media and Heisman voters, but from the other team and their defense?
23: You know, it's a wonderful question you ask, and it's like you mentioned Ohio State number one in the coaches poll. I felt like there were some questions. You mentioned the losses on defense. I think that's tough to replace. I just talked about the offensive line. And they're returning a ton, so they should be better. The other question is, outside of Jeremiah, who's getting catches? So Brandon Innes is a guy who's been around the program for a while. He's a five-star recruit. Kind of come on a little bit slower, but he's been a leader in that room, the leader of the team. So he's going to be expected to take a big step there. Chris Henry, young wide receiver, five-star, another alien, slender frame compared to Jeremiah, but a guy who should be able to step in maybe a couple of games into the season and be an impact player. And then they brought in a couple of transfers, in particular, Devin McEwen. He came from UTSA. This guy has the ability to take the top off the defense. He can flat out fly. And through a couple of practices, he's been a standout performer there. So I think the approach might be a little bit more by committee after Jeremiah. Like, he's going to get the lion's share of targets, of course. Best player in America. You'd be dumb not to throw the ball to him. But I'm not sure it's going to be like, you know, Emeka Ebuka was, or like Carnell Tate was, where there was that true number two guy who would be a number one in a lot of other offenses. I think they're going to roll those wide receivers in there. And it's a deeper group that maybe doesn't have that second guy that's elite, but can hurt you with the numbers in the room.
1: Talking for another minute here with former Ohio State linebacker Joshua Perry. Catch him on Peacock at NBC Sports all college football season long. I'm Mike Wickett here on Westwood One Sports. Bo Jackson last year, over 1,000 yards, scored 6 touchdowns. Is he a workhorse back, or is that another shared backfield they're going to have?
23: I think it's better off when it's a shared backfield, but I do think that he has the ability to be a workhorse kind of guy. He's an interesting one when I watched him on tape, and I'm curious to see where his game has evolved because he was hurt in spring. But he never looked like he had that top gear, but he would get to the sideline and then outrun angles. And so he's a little bit of a weird runner in that regard. He's got a lot of good physicality to his game, which I love for Ohio State and where this offense is trying to go. Isaiah West is the other back that has kind of emerged in that room. And I think he's a good changeup. He'll run through somebody's face as well, but he's got some good juice if he gets out into the open field. So I think they want to split some of the carries back there. Bo is going to be the guy. And by the way, there was a little NIL dispute there at the end of the year, so they're paying him to be the guy. But I think in a perfect world, they're going to be able to roll those backs in there like they did during the 24 championship run.
1: I know they're the favorite to win it all right now, Josh, but I'm looking at this this schedule at Texas, at Iowa, at Indiana, the big one with Oregon. They go west to USC, they go to Lincoln, and then they play Michigan in the horseshoe. Like, if they get through that unscathed, that's very, very impressive. What do you, realistically, how many of those games do you think that they can lose? 2, 3, and still make it to the college football playoff?
23: I mean, I think 2, and they're still in. 3, there's a conversation because of the difficulty of the schedule. They could probably sneak in there. I know there are a lot of Buckeye fans who are worried about that schedule. My response is, you got to beat the best to be the best. Yeah. I don't think they're making any excuses there as they're preparing for the season. It's going to be tough. And if you listen to Ryan Day, one of the things he says, win the close ball game in the fourth quarter. I think he has felt like his team in some late game scenarios, like, you know, they're not used to games being tight, and he's trying to create that comfort for them to be in a game where they got to grind it out late. So I think they know what's coming. It's a hell of a schedule. I'm excited to watch it. I think 2 two losses, you feel pretty good about their chances getting in. That third one, it'll be a big debate.
1: And Ric Flair said it best. To be the man, you got to beat the man. Joshua, appreciate your time, man. Thank you so much for coming on.
23: I appreciate you having me. Thank you.
1: You can follow him on Twitter and X. He's at Mr. Joshua Perry. And you'll see him all season long again on NBC Sports and Peacock. He's a former Ohio State linebacker, Joshua Perry. Yeah, that schedule is brutal, man. They've Ball State week one, meh. But after that, you know, they've got the road game at Texas. Kent State's a meh. Illinois, but then at Iowa, they got to go to Bloomington and Indiana. You expect Indiana to be Indiana, which is weird to say. And after that, like, they get a bye after the Indiana game. And then they go out to USC on Halloween. That's just, I mean, Columbus flying out. You get the extra week to prepare, but Columbus flying out to L.A., that can be wild. And then the following week, they get Oregon back at the Shoe. And then they got a game with Nebraska late. And then the big one, the game, is in Columbus this year. They went to Ann Arbor and won last year. And look, if they lose two games in that regular season and that schedule, that's a very tough schedule. They could go to Texas and lose. If they lose two games, a trip to the Big Ten Championship and the college football playoff might be on the line when Michigan comes to town. Oh, can't wait. Can't wait for college football. Cannot wait for it to get here, man. That is fantastic. Whew. All right, coming up next, it's a Sunday tradition. We rank things, the top five of anything. We'll get to that coming up on the other side. Stuart will rank things. Mondo will rank things. If you listened last week, it was a very morbid ranking of things from our board operator, Mondo Hernandez. We'll see if he's a little more positive and joyful this time around. We rank stuff next. Mike Wickett with you here, Westwood One Sports.
0: Our running backs back. Atlanta's Bijan Robinson, Jonathan Taylor of the Colts, and Detroit's Jahmyr Gibbs landed big money extensions to keep running the rock for their teams. Can these big-time backs carry their teams to the playoffs? Westwood One Sports.
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1: I was told by a friend of mine I have an uncanny ability to power rank things. And I said to my friend Alex, thank you. I think that's real nice of you. So every Sunday night, we go around the room and we rank things. The top five of anything we want to rank here on Westwood One Sports. In a segment we call Rank Stuff, our producer Stuart will rank some things. But first, after last week's morbid ranking of his five greatest, his five favorite theme park deaths, which was super odd, the tallest Latino in talk radio, Mondo Hernandez, leads us off. Mondo, I got a call from HR. They want to see you in the office after the show.
2: Oh, not again.
1: After last week's ranking, what are we ranking this time?
2: All right, this one is the goriest.
1: Okay.
2: No, I'm just kidding.
3: No.
2: No, this one is my top five Jackie Chan movies.
1: Okay.
2: Yeah.
1: All right. I don't think I've ever seen, unless Rush Hour is in this.
2: Oh, yeah.
1: I don't know if I've ever seen a Jackie Chan movie.
2: Are you serious?
1: I think Rush Hour is the only, Rush Hour 2. That was it.
2: Oh, my God. All right. Now, starting off at number five is going to be Drunken Master. Now, this one's an old school one. It's basically the technique of a drunk kung fu master.
1: Okay. From the 70s? Is that when that one came out?
2: Yes.
1: Yeah. Okay. Most of these probably were 70s and early 80s.
2: Yeah. This one, next one is going to be Rumble in the Bronx.
1: Did I see Rumble in the Bronx?
2: I believe this one came out in the 80s. This one's pretty good. This was one of my other favorite ones. Just because there's so much action. There's a lot of racing in it and stuff. Number three, Rush Hour, of course. Classic.
1: Yep.
2: The first one.
1: Yeah.
2: Phenomenal. I can't wait for the fourth one.
1: Back when Chris Tucker was skinny.
2: Yeah. Yeah. Back when he was skinny. All right. Number two is going to be Police Story 3, Super Cop.
1: I have no idea what these... You could make... These could be made-up movie titles, and I would have no idea if they're real or not.
2: Oh, these are awesome.
1: I bet.
2: Now, the Super Cop movies, those are just phenomenal movies. Now, this one, Super Cop, is features Michelle Yeoh from Everything Everywhere All at Once.
1: Oh, yeah, okay.
2: And she does all of her own stunts. There's even a stunt in here where Jackie Chan saves her life because she could have fallen off a car and died.
1: Oh, God.
2: But Jackie Chan does all of his stunts. And number one is going to be Police Story because he does this insane stunt from a mall where he grabs this, like, not a chandelier, but these lights coming down, and it's all with no net. No harnesses.
1: That's wild, man.
2: He does all of his own stunts. He's
1: it is crazy to think that he was doing his own stunts like into his like 50s. Like that to me is wild that it doesn't matter if you're a stuntman or not. Anybody doing that kind of stuff, lighting yourself on fire, jumping from building to building in his age. That's pretty awesome.
2: Yeah, so go check out at least Rumble in the Bronx.
1: Okay.
2: Okay.
1: All right.
2: All right.
1: Stu, what are you going to rank today?
3: All right, I was at a three-year-old birthday party yesterday, and there were cupcakes, so I'm going to rank my top favorite cupcake flavors. You should do sports. We're going to do something not sports.
1: That's
3: try
1: fine.
3: Something new this
1: You're
3: week.
1: Good.
3: All right, number five. So this one's probably the most different from all of them. It's probably the least sweet. It's the least flavor you would think of a cupcake, but how about a carrot cake cupcake? I think it's a nice, has a nice like spice to it. It's a little, it's definitely different. It doesn't have that really that sweetness, that pure sweetness. If it has some pecans on it, that's great. And of course the cream cheese frosting on top of it. I think that's a good combination.
1: Right. Yeah.
3: Number four, vanilla. It's probably the most basic cupcake you can get, but if it's done right, if it's not overbaked, I think a nice vanilla cupcake with either vanilla, strawberry, chocolate frosting. I think that comes in at number four for me. Number three, red velvet. Now, this is a another one that probably I really hadn't really had a lot of these until I was older. It's not really what you would get, you know, when you're in grade school. But give me a nice red velvet cupcake at number three. Number two, chocolate. Again, kind of basic like the vanilla, but I don't think you can go wrong with chocolate, and especially with the chocolate frosting as well. So chocolate on chocolate. That'd be number two for me. And number one, this is actually what was at the party, which I really enjoyed. The funfetti, the birthday cake.
1: Okay.
3: Cupcake.
1: All right.
3: You have the rainbow sprinkles in the batter. This is the one I had strawberry frosting, which is really good. It was a nice combination. So
1: yeah,
3: funfetti. That's my number one.
1: Number one cupcake, funfetti. Ranking stuff as we do every Sunday night. You're on Westwood One Sports. I'm Mike Wickett. Since you guys went movies and food, I'm going to go with sports. Weird. It is Pro Football Hall of Fame induction weekend. We had the game. We had the incredible speeches. Adam Vinatieri made a joke about his genitals. We tried to play that on the air yesterday, and our board operator, Josh Jacobs, he dumped it, which was probably smart.
3: He was not a fan of it.
1: So I've got the top five players that I would put in my 2027 Hall of Fame class. There are some first-time eligible that'll get in. There will be some snubs. Number five, Dallas Cowboy tight end Jason Witten. 11 Pro Bowls, fourth all-time in NFL receptions, and the second most behind Tony Gonzalez for tight ends in receptions and yards. Feels like Jason Witten needs to get into the Pro Football Hall of Fame next year. Number four, Pittsburgh quarterback Ben Roethlisberger. He was the rookie of the year. He was in that same draft with Eli and Phil Rivers. He won two Super Bowls, one of them at the age of 23 years old, winning a Super Bowl, and he did it. Six Pro Bowls, led the league in passing twice. If Ben doesn't get in, it will be because of off-the-field stuff. It'll be because of that off-the-field stuff. And some writers may not include him as a first-time Hall of Famer, so I can see that happening. But just based on his resume, Ben Roethlisberger, number four on my list. Number three, the fifth all-time leading rusher in NFL history, 14,000 yards. He was an MVP. He was the last non-quarterback to win the MVP, Offensive Rookie of the Year, Adrian Peterson. I could argue and listen to the argument that Adrian Peterson is the greatest running back of all time. Now, the numbers don't bear it out. He's fifth. He ran for 14,000 yards. He never won a Super Bowl. But Adrian Peterson may have been the most talented running back ever. And when that guy got a little space, he was gone, and he ran like a horse. Adrian Peterson, third on my list to get into the Pro Football Hall of Fame. Feels kind of like a lock. This guy's a lock as well. Number two, Rob Gronkowski. Four Super Bowls, maybe the greatest tight end of all time. Tom Brady's security blanket. He won him in New England. He won one in Tampa Bay. And tell me you don't want to hear Rob Gronkowski's Hall of Fame induction speech. Tell me that's not going to be the greatest speech of all time in Canton a year from now. But the number one guy to get in, and I have no idea why he didn't get in this year, is Bill Belichick. Remember the controversy about 9 months ago or whatever? Maybe at the Super Bowl, I think, when they announced who was getting into the Pro Football Hall of Fame this year, and it wasn't Bill Belichick. The guy has won six Super Bowls. He won two more as a defensive coordinator. He has eight Super Bowl rings. He had an undefeated regular season. All right. I know they lost a couple of Super Bowls to Eli Manning, who, by the way, is also on the ballot. But there is no way that Bill Belichick should not have been in the Hall of Fame and the inductions yesterday. He is 100% most certainly going to get in this year. How did he not get enough votes? I have no idea. So number five, Jason Witten. Number four, Ben Roethlisberger. Number three, Adrian Peterson. Number two, Rob Gronkowski. And my number one to get into the Hall of Fame next year, Bill Belichick. That's rank stuff here on Westwood One Sports. All right. So we talked about this early in the show. If you weren't listening, I understand. It's been almost 3 hours. So I was thinking about this. We got a ton of people who called in. We got a lot of text messages, and you can jump in right now. Who's the best football player in the National Football League that doesn't play quarterback? We saw some big-time running backs get paid this week. Bijan Robinson got paid. Jahmyr Gibbs got paid. Jonathan Taylor got paid. I don't think people would put JT in that conversation, but maybe you would put Gibbs in. Maybe you would put Bijan in. Do you go to the other side of the football? Is it Myles Garrett? Is it Micah Parsons? Is it a wide receiver? Is it Jamar Chase? Is it Justin Jefferson? Line open for you right now. 310-840-4910. You can lead off next hour with me. 310-840-4910. Get rid of the quarterbacks. Who's the best NFL player that isn't a signal caller? 310-840-4910. Phone lines are wide open. You can also send us a text if you want to get in. We did get a text, Julian, from Northern California. From

0: line for Amon-Ra St. Brown. Got one here on the text line for a couple here, actually, for Kyle Hamilton of the Baltimore Ravens. JSN, Offensive Player of the Year. How does JSN not get a lot of love? Who would you put in as the best non-quarterback? Who would you nominate the best non-quarterback in the National Football League? 310-840-4910. You can call. You can text. We've got it on Twitter as well. If you follow me on X, let me update that poll question. If you follow me on Twitter or X, at Mike Wickett, two T's, you can vote there as well. Myles Garrett, by the way, getting most of that vote. 58% going to Myles Garrett. I got Bijan, Jameer, Myles Garrett, or other. And if you say other, you got to hit me up with a tweet at me who your nominee is. So we'll get to your calls coming up next. 310-840-4910. You can also text that phone number as well. Who's the best non-quarterback in the National Football League? I'm Mike Wickett. Your call's coming up next right here on Westwood One Sports.
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1: Yo, thanks for hanging here on a Sunday night. 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
2: Sure.
1: Every time I share, like I'm on Twitter, I'm on Threads, I'm on Facebook, I share the podcast from the show. You can find me on all those social medias at Mike Wickett. Every time I post it from Westwood One Sports Night, this program here, it's a picture of Linnell and Josh Graham. What do I got to do? Who do I got to talk to about getting my own face on my show?
2: I believe that was a decision before the network launched to put all the weekend shows under one umbrella.
1: Okay, so we're just still bench players in the eyes of the big bosses. Is that what you're saying?
2: One umbrella, yeah.
1: Okay, all right. I mean, I don't look much like Linnell or Josh Graham, but all right, we'll just go with it. Question on the table right now. We got people on hold. We're going to get right to you. Who's the best player in the NFL that's not a quarterback? Because we'll take the divas out of it, the pretty boys, the Mahomes, the Allens, the Burrows. We'll get rid of those guys for this conversation. Who is the best player in the NFL that's not a quarterback? Bijan Robinson got paid. He's got some votes. Jahmyr Gibbs got paid this week as well. He got some votes. I got the guy who won Defensive Player of the Year last year in Myles Garrett. He's got some votes. What would yours be? 310-840-4910. You can call. You can text. 310-840-4910. Let's go right to the phones. Talk to Mike, who's listening to us in Houston, Texas. Mike, thanks for calling, man. You're on Westwood One Sports.
3: Hey, how are you guys doing today?
1: Doing all right. Who's the best player in the NFL that's not a quarterback?
3: So I'm going to go here with CMC. People are forgetting him because he might be a little older on the list compared to Gibbs and Bijan, but he's a workhorse, man. He catches balls. He opens up Kittle, Debo, Brandon Ayuk. You know, he's been because of him, he's getting a lot of people involved. And I'll go on defense. I'll say Micah Parsons. You know, he was a beast before he got hurt last year, but I believe his production should come back up and be a leader, a sack leader this year.
1: There you go. There's a vote for Micah and a vote for CMC. Thanks, Mike. Appreciate you getting in. I am a little surprised the guy from Houston didn't say Will Anderson, because Will Anderson Jr. is an absolute beast, and I think we are sleeping on Will Anderson in the next greatest defensive player in the league conversation. Maybe we're not. I mean, everybody's still drunk on Myles Garrett and Micah, who's still 27 years old coming off the injury. Hopefully he's back. But Will Anderson is phenomenal. Absolutely phenomenal. Mike, thank you for calling, man. Let's go to James in Virginia. James, thanks for calling, man. You're on Westwood One Sports.
4: Hey, brother. How you doing tonight?
1: Doing all right, bro. Who's the best player in the NFL that doesn't play quarterback?
4: It's a clear-cut answer. And Falcon fans are going to hate me for this, but this guy's the best Falcon to ever wear number 7. Bijan Robinson, man.
1: Okay. Why Bijan over, say, Jahmyr Gibbs?
4: Oh, every day of the week. This guy, if you watch him, he's a monster. Like, if Penix can stay healthy, like, this team, I don't know how they're not winning the division every year. Like, Drake London, Bijan off the ball, on the ball, his cuts, just when he wants to put his shoulder down and just drill through the defensive line, he's there. Like, I can understand saying Myles Garrett, I really can, but yeah. I think it's clear cut. Bijan Robinson, brother.
1: All right, thanks for calling, man. There's certain guys when you watch them play running back, and you just are like, that's different. That's just different. Bijan's one of those guys. You just watch him play. You just know it is a different monster inside. His speed, his power, his cutting ability. I mean, He caught, he had 100 targets. What, do you have 100 catches last? Let me get his numbers up here real quick. I should have this already. It's Bijan Robinson. I mean, he had 103 targets last year. He caught 79 passes last year. He had 820 receiving yards last year, along with 1,400 rushing yards. I mean, we're talking about over 2,000 total yards for Bijan Robinson. I'll listen to that, man. I will. Add, I mean, it's he and Gibbs for your fantasy teams, fantasy running back one, fantasy running back two, whatever. I'll listen to Bijan Robinson. I got no problem with that answer. I don't think there are a lot of wrong answers here, by the way. I don't think there are a lot of wrong answers. Who's the best non-quarterback in the National Football League? Myles Garrett, Micah Parsons, Bijan. We just got a vote on the text line for Puka Nacua. Let's go to Jason in Buffalo. Jason, thanks for calling, man. You're on Westwood One Sports.
5: Hey, good evening. How are you today?
1: I'm well, man. Who is the best non-quarterback in the NFL? Which is weird because some people think your team in Buffalo has the best quarterback in the NFL.
5: Now, would you go along with James Cook?
1: I would listen to James Cook. I think, you know, I would put Bijan and Gibbs ahead of Cook, but Cook led the league in rushing last year.
5: That's what I'm saying. You know, it's like, I don't know, because you have to have guys that are, the other team has to play around. Now, who is the best player that's been doing that is probably the guys from Cleveland.
1: And didn't he lead the league in rushing touchdowns in 2024, yeah, if memory serves?
5: Yeah, so, I mean, man, it bothers me that we haven't had a Super Bowl.
1: How old are you?
5: 52.
1: 52, so you went through it in the 90s, man. You went through it in the 90s. You might have the best.
5: I ran away from home and watched as Norwood missed it.
1: Oh, man, I don't even want to say wide right to you, but I just did. It's you have. It's,
5: yeah, I know.
1: You know, when people are talking about the Super Bowl odds, there's not a better quarterback running back combination in the NFL than what you guys have in Buffalo. If you could play reasonable defense, I think it would be, I think the Super Bowl run through Orchard Park. But your defense was so bad at the stopping the run last year that it's like, okay, Josh Allen can only do so much.
5: Yeah, and I mean, Bruce Smith, you know, that's really why we went to those Super Bowls, if you ask me.
1: Oh, I mean, those teams were great.
5: You don't have that edge. I don't know. And I mean, what is Cleveland? What is the story with Cleveland? If you got the best non-player, what is going on with that team?
1: Well, Cleveland traded Myles Garrett because they weren't going to win a Super Bowl with Myles Garrett, and his stock was high enough where they could get a great return. I mean, Jared Verse, who they got back from L.A., is a really good player. He's not Myles Garrett good, and maybe he'll get there, but he's an elite pass rusher. And then they got an additional first, a second, and a third, which is smart because, again, it's like you have this horse, but you're not going to win a Super Bowl because they can't even win their division. Cleveland is so bad.
5: Yeah.
1: So I get the trade from their standpoint. And I obviously get it from LA's standpoint. They're ready to win right now.
5: Okay, part three to your question. Who's the best receiver as a non-quarterback?
1: See, that's the thing, too. And that's where some of this conversation can get murky. Like, the obvious answers are Justin Jefferson and Ja'Marr Chase. And you look at the numbers, you look at last year's numbers, and Ja'Marr Chase had 1,400 receiving yards, and Burrow was out half the year. He had 125 catches, catching balls from Jake Browning and Joe Flacco. I feel bad for Justin Jefferson, who still had a 1,000-yard season, but he had the worst quarterback room in the entire NFL, and that's even saying worse than Cleveland's. Okay, it was how bad things were in Minnesota.
5: Now, can you say the guy from Chicago that came into Buffalo is the real deal? Because there's a lot of knock on him right now.
1: Well, you're not getting DJ Moore from 4 years ago when he was peak. I mean, he's 30 years old, I think. Let me check on DJ Moore's age. But you're not getting that version of DJ Moore. There were some questions about how much he wanted to be in Chicago. I know Bears fans were not sad to see him leave. Some of that is because they have Rome Odunze and Luther Burden and Colston Loveland, and they love that combination. And you got the older, they got a second round pick for a 29-year-old wide receiver.
5: I mean,
1: that's pretty good. I think Moore, He had 50 catches last year. I think that'll go up. He had 682 yards receiving last year. I think that'll go up. He had 6 touchdowns last year. I think that'll go up. I think this is what Josh Allen needed, because they can't keep throwing the ball to Khalil Shakir 9 times for 30 yards every single time.
5: Yeah, and the thing about it is the battle for, like, the third spot is, like, 3 guys that are this Bishop guy is out of nowhere. And that's what I mean. If this DJ Moore is, like, was that a waste?
1: No, I don't think it was a waste. And thank you for calling, because I got to get some other guys up here. I don't think it was a waste. I think it was a we're in to win this now kind of move. Like, there's a feeling amongst some people out there that, you know, Josh Allen is starting to slip into Dan Marino territory. Great player, Hall of Famer, but can he ever actually win one? Well, who's he been throwing to? His best receiver, his best pass catcher has been Dalton Kincaid, who can't stay healthy. They drafted Keon Coleman. That was, you know, that's not a great move. That didn't turn out to be so great. I was higher on Coleman coming out. Maybe he can turn it around. Again, Shakir to get you. Everything is left and right. It's not, there's no downfield vertical threat. You know, Brandon Cooks, like, ah. Their hope is that this unlocks the offense, the downfield passing offense with DJ Moore. But yeah, that defense, though, that's the problem. They only the New York Giants gave up more yards of 10 yards or more than the Buffalo Bills last year. And that's not a conversation you want to be in. You don't want to compare yourself to the New York Giants defense. One more. Daniel is in Chicago. Daniel, you get the final word. Who's the best non-quarterback in the NFL?
6: Yeah, thanks, Mike. I got 2 fast things for you. The first one is no big surprise. You know, Myles Garrett dominated last year the NFL, dominated on defense, and that's good enough for me. But I had to comment quickly on something you said last hour. You said you could not believe that Bill Belichick didn't make it into the Hall of Fame last year. To quote John McEnroe, are you serious? It's obvious he deserved to get there. He had all the numbers to get there. Maybe the greatest coach of all time. But he didn't get there for one obvious reason. He's a total jerk. He treated the media like a jerk like for 20 years, and he got some payback. And personally, I'm glad he got that payback. Now, he'll make it this year, like you said. He'll make it in the Hall of Fame this year. But when you're a jerk for 20 years, people have their own feelings they want to express. And he got a little payback. He deserved it. It's like when Ted Williams in 1941 hit 406 but didn't get the MVP because the media hated him. Well, the media hates Bill Belichick, and he got a little payback. So I'm glad he got that. It couldn't happen to a nicer guy. And let him wait an extra year and show him what an a-hole he was for 20 years, and he'll finally get his due this year. But I'm happy he didn't get it. See what I'm saying? He got what he deserved. He got what he had coming, and he deserved that, in my opinion.
1: Thank you for calling, Daniel. Appreciate it, man. I just think I like to vote more on their accomplishments and not some of that other stuff. But you're not wrong. You're not wrong at all. I mean, there are plenty of people who don't vote for, especially baseball, because baseball gatekeeps its Hall of Fame more than any other league. Like, to get into Cooperstown, it's tough. Like, Barry Bonds should be a Hall of Famer regardless of the steroid thing, but there are going to be a lot of people that wouldn't vote for him because he's a jerk. Like, whatever. He treated media poorly. To me, that shouldn't matter, but to some people, it does. To some writers, some voters, whatever, it does matter, you know? And I don't agree with it, but hey, I'm not a voter. Thank you for the phone call, Daniel. Appreciate you. All right, we're heading out west coming up next. We already talked to the team that's ranked number 1 in college football this year, preseason in the coaches poll. What about the team that's ranked number 2? We're talking Ducks. We did Bucks last hour. This hour we're doing Ducks. We're going to talk to Aaron Fentress, who covers Oregon football for the Oregonian. Can they step up and win the Big Ten and go to the Natty? Is this finally Oregon's time? That's coming up next here on Westwood One Sports.
0: Cleveland can't figure out its quarterback situation, said just about everybody for the last quarter century. And this year, questions keep coming. Shedeur Sanders or Deshaun Watson? Those are the options in Cleveland.
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3: We are weeks away from the college football season beginning, and the first coaches poll is out. Ohio State 1, Oregon number 2. The Ducks right behind the Bucks, which is going to be awesome when they play in November. I cannot wait for that one. We talked Buckeyes last hour. Let's talk Ducks right now. Joining us from the Oregonian and Oregon Live, we bring in Aaron Fentress. Aaron, thank you so much for the time, man. Really appreciate it.
4: No problem. How you doing?
3: Doing all right, man. I'm fired up for, I mean, we talk like 90% football on this show, so it's awesome to have you on. Let's of course, get to the big fish. You know, Dante Moore, the quarterback of this Oregon Ducks squad, could have been a first-round pick this year. People are looking at him as a Heisman candidate. What has Dante Moore got to get better at? What is Dante Moore going to do for the 2026 season?
4: You know, I just wrote a two-part feature on him that you can find on Oregon Live. And part two consisted mainly of talking to Marcus Mariota about why he came back in 2014 and what he believes Dante can gain most by returning this year, because he had the same situation. He could have gone pro in the 2014 draft, but just knew at the same age that Dante was when he made his decision, 20 years old, he just wasn't ready to go into an NFL franchise, especially when you're a high pick because you're taking over a bad team, right? And you're supposed to be the savior. If you're the quarterback and a top five pick, you are Luke Skywalker. You're supposed to come in there with a lightsaber and slay the other team and, you know, be instant greatness. And so he just knew he just wasn't ready for that. He knew he had to work on leadership, just like Marcus knew he had to. And also just having another year to improve his ability to process information and deliver the ball quickly. And so last year, you know, he had a really good season, right? But the two Indiana games, you know, the Iowa game, they kind of relied heavily on the run game, and it was raining a little bit, but still, that still was a product of, is Dante ready to go into Iowa in the rain and make the plays necessary? And so Indiana got him twice. You know, I mean, they kind of made him look ordinary. And you're going to face better defenses than that in the NFL, right?
3: Yes.
4: So he knew he just had to work on things. And the thing about a game like that, you can go back and look at film, and there might be a play where you get sacked, and, you know, maybe your fourth read is a curl backside and it's wide open. And you didn't get to that read because you just didn't anticipate well enough to go straight over to that read and just get rid of the ball. And so you can see on film, oh man, I could have done that better. I could have done this better. And if I struggle doing that against Indiana and I go to the Jets, what's Buffalo going to do to me? What are the Steelers going to do to me? Right. So he just knew he needed to work on those things. And that's the same thing Marcus did. And if anyone goes on Pro Football Ref or excuse me, College Football Reference right now and look at Mariota's numbers jump from 13 to 14, it's crazy. Look at Bo Nix a few years ago, his last year at Oregon. Numbers just jumped tremendously because, as Marcus said, playing quarterback is about recognizing patterns and putting the puzzle together as fast as you can to make quick decisions. And he sees Dante taking the same jump he took from 13 to 14.
3: How has he looked in fall camp so far? The limited reps, I'm sure, that Dan Lanning is letting you see.
4: Oh, we see zero. So we see zero.
3: It's one
4: reps.
3: Of those. So
4: he's looked good and bad. I don't know. But from what everyone says, which, you know, you can take with a grain of salt, you know, the new offensive coordinator, Drew Merringer, says, yeah, he's made a leap. He said he definitely felt like in spring he had a different level of mastery of the offense. And that stands to reason. You know, he struggled at UCLA. That's another thing I really love about his trajectory is that, you know, he and I talked about this when I did the feature on him. You know, he went to UCLA in part because he wanted to play right away and he thought he was ready. And then he got kicked in the teeth a few dozen times and realized, yeah, I wasn't quite ready for this. So Chip Kelly gets fired. He goes, okay, I'm going to go to Oregon where I had originally committed to. I'm going to go to Oregon and sit behind Dylan Gabriel and learn the system and just, you know, sit back. And for the first time in his life, he wasn't the guy, like since the first time, since maybe third grade or something like that. And so that year helped him mature and grow. And then last year he had the season he had. So I just expect that he's the type of kid who gets it big picture, and by all accounts, he's definitely taken another step. But we'll find out against Boise State, right?
3: Aaron Fentress joining us from the Oregonian, Oregon Live. He's here on Westwood One Sports. I'm Mike Wickett. The quarterback room behind Moore is just so interesting. Dylan Raiola transfers. And then I know I'm getting old when I read Akili Smith Jr. Oh, my gosh. This is the worst thing I've read all week when I was getting ready for this on Wednesday. Why did Raiola transfer to Oregon, and how good is Akili Smith's kid?
4: Okay, we'll start with Akili. Akili Smith's kid is talented. Like, he's got a big arm, but he had a long way to go, you know, just in terms of understanding offense and playing at this level. He definitely looked better in the spring game this year. He did his first spring game. And by all accounts, he's definitely maturing and growing. He definitely has the physical skills. Is it going to happen here? Tough to say because they just brought in Raiola, right? And so Raiola, in theory, could be the starter for the next 2 years after Dante goes pro. This upcoming year, that all of a sudden, Akili now is looking at not starting until maybe his redshirt senior year. So maybe he balances because two other four-star and another five-star kid are coming in, right? That's just how quarterback is.
3: Oh, but it's just so tough. It's tough to be Oregon with all these four- and five-star quarterbacks that are man.
4: But you know what's funny? The history of Oregon and four-star quarterbacks ain't good. I mean, it's really the strangest thing. Their best two quarterbacks the last 15 years were two three-stars, Mariota and Herbert. And they've had like eight or nine four-stars. And Justin, Ty Thompson, who was a five-star, didn't work out. But yes, in theory, yes, it's not a woe-is-me situation where you just print four- and five-star quarterbacks. But anyway, so as far as Dylan goes, Dylan's doing the same thing Dante did. He said straight up, like, he went to Nebraska, the five-star savior, right? And he was solid, but he wasn't ready. Like, and I talked to both of them in separate conversations about, you know, will five-star kids ever learn? And they're like, yeah, probably not, because it's such a different perspective when you're 18 than when you've gone through a season or two and had some failure, right? And sometimes kids just have to go through that to know they're not ready, because when you're a five-star quarterback, you were probably great since you were 10, and everyone's been telling you how great you are. So how the heck is someone going to tell you you're not ready to start as a freshman? That's crazy talk. Until the Gianna backside blitz comes, you didn't see the hot read, and you get smashed into the ground, right? Then all of a sudden you're like, okay, that's what they meant. So anyway, Dylan came to Oregon to sit behind Dante, like Dante did when he sat behind Dylan, learned the offense. He's changed up his body. He was a little on the thick side for a quarterback at Nebraska. The other day at media day, he looked clearly trimmed down. Like, he said he was down to 220. I'm not sure what he was listed at before. He's probably pushing 250, but he definitely looked a lot slimmer. Dante was saying how much faster he's gotten, which is nice to have when you're a quarterback. You know, you want to be able to get away. So he's coming here to do the same thing. So if he matures and grows, just like Dante did, then he could be the guy in 27. And so they have easily the most production in the quarterback room in the history of the Ducks. And I would argue in the history of college football, because when other time in history could you have two guys, right, a backup who started 2 years somewhere else and threw for, you know, 4,000 yards? You can't. So combined, they have like 10,000 yards and 70 career touchdown passes, which is insane to have on your roster. But if Dylan comes in and matures and grows and does what he's capable of doing, then they're set at quarterback for the next 3 years, counting the season.
3: A woe is me with your four and five stars on the bench here.
4: Right.
3: Aaron, we know how great Jeremiah Smith is at Ohio State. Is the second best receiver in the Big Ten playing for Oregon?
4: Who would that be?
3: DeCorian. DeCorian Moore.
4: I mean, not yet. I mean, okay. He says his goal is to be, you know, one of the tops in the country, and that's fine. But, you know, we got to see it. Like, he's, you know, okay, here's another example. Five-star kid. Was he number one or two rated in the country? One or two rated in the country coming in. You know, he had some inconsistencies. He had some injuries. He admitted himself he didn't take as good a care of his body as he could have. You know, it's one of those things, I can't get hurt. Oh, wait, now I'm hurt. What do I do? Well, I got rehab. And then, are you lazy doing that? So he says he's learned all the, you know, nuances of the offense and dealing with defense, you know, better corners covering you than you've ever seen before. So could he be? I mean, I guess, but I'm not going to say that yet, because Jeremiah Smith, as a true freshman, Malachi Toney at Miami, light years ahead of where DeCorian was as a true freshman. So we'll see. But he's got the talent, but I'm not going to proclaim he's going to be one of the best in the country yet.
3: The last time we saw Oregon play, as you mentioned, they got beat by Indiana. They got smoked by Indiana, 56-22. What was the lesson, do you think, Lanning took out of that game?
4: Well, okay, so that season was interesting, because I never bought them as true contenders, even though they made it to the Final Four. I wish they would have played Notre Dame in the first round instead of James Madison. Texas Tech ended up being a good matchup for them because they were able to rattle their quarterback. But offensive line did not play well in that game. And so they were lucky that, you know, their defense held them in. I mean, it was 23-0 or something like that. They couldn't really score very much in that game. But I never bought them because you had a new starting quarterback who hadn't played in 2 years or more, and you had total 18 new starters. That's always tough. Like, even with NIL, the transfer, and some of them were transfers, 18 new starters, really? Like, that's really, really tough to pull off. And they were young in some areas. And so I think they got further than maybe they should have. And then they had running back depth issues because of injuries in that game. So that hurt protection as well as your running game. And Indiana was just – that was a home game for Indiana. I mean, I'm sure you watched it on TV. I was there. It was 90% Indiana in the stands. Mm-hmm. And I guess Indiana has, like, one of the biggest alumni bases in the nation, and a lot of them live in Georgia. and Indiana is only, like, an eight-hour drive. So when I walked from my hotel, like, maybe 10 blocks to the stadium – me and like three other reporters, we were just marveling at how maybe one out of every 20 people we saw was wearing duck gear. So that all combination just snowballed. So what they, you know, what they believe, and we'll see if it plays out, is that now you have 14 starters back, right? And you have a quarterback who's going to be a year better. And so you're going to have a more mature team. And what Lanning has said is last year we had talent, but we didn't have that much experience because we had 18 new starters. This year, we return a lot of talent and a lot of experience. Even the non-returning starters, there's a lot of them who played a lot last year, right? So you have a more experienced team, and they hope that just means they're going to be better prepared. And then it all starts with more, man. It's like if you have a quarterback that can make quick decisions and get rid of the ball and eliminate the threat of pressure, you don't throw a pick six to start the game, right? You don't give up. Like he fumbled twice in that game against Indiana. You don't do those things, and then you're not going to get blown out instantly, and then you're in it to win it. So it all starts with Dante.
3: Talking with Aaron Fentress from the Oregonian, Oregon Live. Another minute or two here on Westwood One Sports. I'm Mike Wickett. You lose two guys in the NFL draft in the first round. Tight end Kenyon Sadiq, of course, goes to the Jets. Dylan Thinneman, the safety, goes to the Bears. How do they replace those two weapons?
4: So that would seem daunting, right? But it's not. Like, they went out and got basically a Thinneman clone. See, that's the NIL era, right? That's the transfer portal era. You can go out of free agency, which is ridiculous. Like, they need to fix that. It's not fair. They go into your own. So Thinneman, they stole from Purdue. And then Coy Paris, they steal from Minnesota. So you go right into your conference and go, I need a safety. Let's just take that guy because we have way more money than Purdue and Minnesota. And we can offer them more money and steal them. So anyway, Corey Parrish is going to step right in and fill in for Thinneman. So they're not going to skip a beat there. And then a tight end. Now, this is a more deft move than that one. Jamari Johnson was a transfer last year from Louisville where he was not productive at all. And we all kind of wondered what they were getting and figuring at the very least they were getting a complimentary blocking tight end. And then he turned out to be almost as dynamic as Sadiq as a receiver, had 500 yards as basically a backup. And then late in the season when they had injuries at receiver, they started starting both of them in a two tight end set. And he's basically kind of like a returning starter. And a lot of people have him projected as a first or second round pick, and he's huge. He's like – Sadiq's like 6'3", 225, 230. And this kid's like 6'5", 255, and can run. So, yeah, they're going to be just fine at tight end and at safety.
3: Last one for you, Aaron. By my calculations – Oregon mm-hmm. should be 8-0 going into the big one at the Horseshoe on November the 7th. Are they? Where else could they get tripped up on that schedule? Who do you think is the biggest threat before they get to the Buckeyes?
4: I mean, the best team they play along the way is SC, right?
3: Yep.
4: At SC, and I refuse to buy SC until they play defense. Like, I just refuse to even give them any credit whatsoever. It's just amazing. It's one thing to be, you know, a little bit above average on defense, you know, when you have an offensive head coach, but they've been abysmal. What they did to poor Caleb Williams, making him have to score 50 a game to win, was just criminal. But I just don't buy USC being in a position to deal with what's going to be coming from Oregon offensively. And then Oregon's defense, 8 returning starters, the entire defensive line. You know, you replace Thinneman with Paris, which basically means you return 9 Big Ten starters. They're gonna give USC some trouble. So that's the only one, and I'd be shocked if that's even, you know, I mean maybe 17 Oregon wins by. But yeah, I expect the Ducks to be undefeated going into into Ohio State. Looking forward to that.
3: Aaron, you're awesome, man. Thank you so much for coming on. Continued success. And I got a feeling we'll get a hold of you before that big one against the Buckeyes.
4: Anytime, definitely. Let's do it.
3: Thank you. Aaron Fentress from the Oregonian, OregonLive.com. You can follow him on Twitter, X, at Aaron J. Fentress. Ducks are going to be good again, man. Eight guys back on defense, the entire defensive line. They just pluck guys out of other programs because they got more money than God, and they just put them right in their starting lineup. You got a Heisman Trophy caliber quarterback. You got speed at the whiteout. You know, this is going to be a good, and their schedule, I'm telling you, that they don't play anybody before they get to Ohio State, maybe USC. They get Boise, they get Oklahoma State, Portland State, USC, UCLA, Nebraska, Illinois, Northwestern. That's 8-0. That should be 8-0 before they get to Ohio State. And they go back-to-back, by the way, Buckeyes, Michigan, then Michigan State. And I have no idea how good Michigan State's going to be, probably not very good. And then the Oregon-Washington game to close everything out at the end of November. Only a few weeks, man. Only a few weeks till we get to the start of the college football season. Let's go, right? Let's go. All right. We're going to wrap it up. Coming up on the other side, if you missed it, there are two really cool contests. One that got paid off and one that's still going on right now for sports fans. I'll tell you what those two contests are. It's not our contest. We're not giving anything away. But I'll tell you what it is. And maybe we'll peek in on the New York Jets before we get out of here. That's all still to come. Johnny Ballgame, John Mallory, 25 minutes from now. I'm Mike Wickett here on Westwood One Sports.
0: Packers star Micah Parsons says an October return date against the Cowboys is realistic. Imagine that. His first game back against the team that traded him away.
5: People are worried about the knee.
0: Will Parsons be ready to pack a payback punch?
5: They should be worried about how I'm going to play when I get back.
0: Westwood One Sports.
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1: So there were a couple of really cool contests that went down. I don't know if you saw this or not. We'll get to one that you can enter, and it's not one you can enter on this show. We're not giving anything away. I don't know what the hell we'd give away anyway, but we're not giving anything away. But this was kind of cool. One, you kind of have to be rich to have won this thing. So there was a charity contest, or a charity auction, I should say, and it was in Philadelphia, and the contest was, you know, the high bid, you get to call an inning of a Phillies game on their radio station along the radio network there in Philadelphia, Pennsylvania, you know, wherever the Phillies are broadcast. And so the guy that won, his name was Lewis Cobb. He is in his 70s. He is retired. And he won the auction by spending or bidding $22,000. That feels like a lot. And that's a heck of a risk, by the way, of the Phillies and the radio network to take. But again, it's one inning of one game. And he got to call the game earlier this week. And I was like, what did this guy sound like? Like that, you these guys, it could just be anybody, no broadcast experience. They might be scared when the microphone turns on, which is completely normal. Like sitting in front of a microphone and talking is not normal behavior. All right. It's even weirder if you're in a small room like I am and you do this for 4 hours. But in a baseball game, you've got the play-by-play. Who's the voice of the Phillies? Is that Scott Fransky? Can you check on that, Stu?
2: I think it is.
1: Is it Scott Fransky? Is he still the voice of the Phillies?
2: I think he still does. I'll check it, though.
1: So this guy got to call an inning of a Phillies game earlier this week. And I just want you to hear, like, a lot of broadcasters today, they sound very cookie cutter. They're all very professional, and they call balls and strikes, and they, like the old school broadcasters, I grew up listening to Jerry Coleman call Padres games in San Diego, or Ernie Harwell call games in Detroit. Cubs fans, old school Cubs fans, Harry Carey, whoever, Denny Matthews in Kansas City, whoever you're, Vince Scully, the great Vince Scully, whoever your team was, there was an old school broadcaster who had character. Let's say Bob Uecker was a character before he passed away. With the Milwaukee Brewers. He was a legend in that state. You know what I mean. Listen to this guy, Lewis Cobb, call some, pretty generic plays in a baseball game.
3: One more to go tomorrow night, and then a three-game set with the Blue Jays over the weekend. Now, Painter delivers. It's a check swing. It's a called strike three. He got him. So Ortiz down.
1: Yeah, and that sounds like an old-school broadcaster.
3: There's a pitch, and it's lined over shortstop, a base hit for Dylan Cruz, and he reaches first base safely with a one-out single.
1: Just sounds like...
3: Swung on and popped up into shallow left field, playable, and caught out there by Brandon Marsh, and that is the second out of the inning.
1: I kind of like him.
3: Here it comes, Arai swings, and a fly ball, medium depth, left field, Lilly has it, and that'll do it.
1: And if you watch the play-by-play with him doing it, sadly for his sake, like, you know they were trying to rush him out of there because there was a monsoon happening in the game that he was calling. It was raining buckets coming down in that game against the Phillies. I was just like, that's kind of cool that he got to do that. Yeah, Scott Fransky. Well, he's been there for a while, hasn't he? He was calling games when I was on the Fan in Milwaukee, which was up until 2016. He's been there a pretty long time. And then there's this other contest that's going on. And you can enter this. I think you can still enter this one. Did you see that the Akron Zips football team? This is maybe my favorite story of the week that isn't
2: so good.
1: NFL related. The Akron Zips football team in Ohio is giving you the chance to call the first drive of the season. Yeah, the first drive of the season, which if you're the team they're playing, you're playing against Robert Morris. If you're Robert Morris, aren't you a little insulted that you're opening the game, opening your season, and then some dude from like Sandusky, Ohio is going to be up, with the headphones on or next to the, probably in the booth, but whatever. And that person gets to call the first drive of the year? Like, I mean, whatever. Here's their athletic director at Akron.
4: We just kind of said, what's the craziest thing that we can do and get away with for our fans? This is an incredible experience for someone. We think this entire community is going to appreciate it. We just did not know that one tweet was going to be seen by over 13 million people in less than 24 hours. And now it's become a national phenomenon. And it's awesome. If you get the opportunity to do this, you're going to tell your children, they're going to tell their children, especially if they score a touchdown. It's going to be the most wonderful experience they've ever had.
1: All right. First of all, it would be cool. It would be pretty cool to be the guy or the woman who wins the contest and gets to call the first drive of the game. But let's pump the brakes. It wouldn't be the coolest experience of your life. Okay. All right. You're Akron. It's not like you get to call the opening drive of the Super Bowl or the Sugar Bowl or the college football playoff. I think it's pretty neat. That's their athletic director. They're getting creative. His name is what? Andrew Goodrich. I think it's a cool way to get attention for the Mid-American Conference, to get attention for your program. I think that's kind of neat. Every new season ticket holder and any current season ticket holders are automatically entered, and they'll be selected at random coming up 10 days from now. Would this, Stuart, would this get you to buy season tickets if you were entered in a contest to call the first drive of the year?
2: I mean, it would depend how much the season tickets are, but if it's a reasonable amount, yes. If it's something where, if it's a few $100 and for the chance to do this, yes, I feel like I would do that.
1: It's right there.
2: It's cool. It's a once in a lifetime thing, right? Like, how often are you going to see a Division I college team offer that?
1: Is Akron any good? Like, I have no idea if Akron is any good out of the MAC. Like, I don't know if they were good last year. I don't know if they won their conference and went to the Motor City Bowl. Doesn't the winner of the Mid-American Conference go to Detroit and play in the Motor City Bowl? I would think. But yeah, you get one lucky fan gets to script the opening drive with the head coach, of course. You don't get to sit there and call your own plays 100%. Like, you get to have some influence. And you get an extra chance to win with every new season ticket holder you refer, which is another way to get in. I think we talked a little bit about this yesterday, but I was thinking more and more about it. If I won this contest, if I were the one to win offensive coordinator of the game for the Akron home opener against Robert Morris, aren't you trying to call the goofiest crap ever? Like, what are you going to call if you win this contest? What are you going to try to have their head coach? And I don't know who Akron's head football coach is. But what would you try to have the head coach call? For me, I'd either go one of two ways. Joe Moorhead, by the way, is the head coach of the Akron Zips. And this is the reason they did it, by the way. This is the most attention nationally that the Akron football team has probably ever had, right? Like, can you name a famous Akron Zip football player? Stu, try to find the most successful, the biggest Akron Zip football player ever. Did anybody ever go to the NFL, play in a Super Bowl, win a Super Bowl, go to the NFL, Pro Football Hall of Fame? Has anybody from Akron ever done that?
2: Jason Taylor was from Akron, apparently, according to the Google search here.
1: Okay.
2: He's obviously a Hall of Famer.
1: I did not know that. Jason Taylor with the Dolphins had a great career. Okay, Jason Taylor, there you go. So I'm either calling two sets of plays. Play A, first and 10, we're throwing the bomb. Second and 10, we're throwing the bomb. Third and 10, we're throwing the bomb, and we are not punting. Okay? We're throwing the bomb again. We're opening this thing up. Four straight plays, we're throwing the ball 40 yards down the field. That's my first option. The other option is I want to call every play from a movie, from a football movie, all right? If they called it on the big screen, I want to call it on Akron's field at whatever the name of the Akron Zip Stadium is. That's what I want Joe Moorhead to call. I want to call the annexation of Puerto Rico. which was a play from the movie Little Giants starring the great Rick Moranis and also Al Bundy. Okay. I want to call the Comanche play at the end of Any Given Sunday with Al Pacino and Jamie Foxx. I want to call the play that Permian did not score on at the end of Friday Night Lights. And if you've got another one, you can text it in 310-840-4910. What would you call? What would you call if you had the chance? Get your text in because I got less than 2 minutes. What plays would you call if you got to script the first drive of the season? And isn't that insulting to Robert Morris? Like, I don't know how good Robert Morris football is. Hell, I don't know how good Akron football is. But isn't that insulting to Robert Morris? You spend your whole offseason, you're gearing up, they want to win their conference title. Here comes Robert Morris in, and they're going to let some schlub like me, Mike Wickett, call the first round of plays. Because I don't know how much exact input you're going to get on the plays themselves, but it's still a pretty cool promotion. And you know why it's a really cool promotion? Here's the number one reason why this Akron football team promotion is great. I'm talking about it. Other shows nationally are talking about it. I bet a lot of local shows, you know, every station in Ohio was talking about it. But it's such a cool promotion. I think it's great. I absolutely love it. I think that, I think it'll be a lot of fun. And you know,

0: Falcons. It's been a real fun show. Thanks to you for jumping in. Appreciate it. Also, thanks to our producer, Stuart Kovacs, our board operator, the tallest Latino in talk radio, Mondo Hernandez. My name is Mike Wickett. I'll talk to you next Saturday night. Straight ahead, Johnny Ballgame. John Mallory takes the reins and takes you through the night. Thank you so much for listening. Have a great night. And thanks for listening to us here on Westwood One Sports.
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0: Lionel Richie, if you're listening, this one's for you. Sunday nights into Monday morning on a little place called Westwood One. John Mallory, Johnny Ball Game. Appreciate everybody, as we always do with this show. This is the eighth month of this shift with Stuart Kovacs, my producer, Peyton Lodge running the board. So, you know, I remember getting this gig in early January, talking about the NFL playoffs, going into the Super Bowl. It's a tremendous time. Talk about in my profession to start a gig, like national, first ever national opportunity. And it's like, oh, there's NFL playoffs right after the games are ending on Sunday night. By the way, I know you guys are excited when the season starts, Stu and Peyton, because this will be where you go to get your NFL Sunday late night wrap up. We'll have so much fun this football season. But yeah, that's kind of what we do. I like to tell NFL stories. I love the NFL, study the NFL, like talking to people about it as well. And obviously taking your calls as we do. 310-840-4910. You hear all of us say it on Westwood One and say it well. We do. We'll have a Pro Bowl, former Pro Bowl NFL quarterback joining us this hour as well. Preseason week one, Thursday night. Now you start thinking, okay, fantasy drafts popping up. It's like, dang, I still want my summer and I don't want my summer to go away. But at the same time, man, same time, I want football to begin. And I feel like I trade it. Once football starts, at least in my life and my work, it's fine. It's summer. Doesn't matter. I'm working constantly. Not like I can enjoy it at that point anyway. But it's pretty crazy. I talked about this, I think, last week. If I said this, Stuart, but, you know, the Hall of Fame is very special to me. I watched probably 90% of the speeches all time, even ones that happened before I was around, you know, rabbit holes. I used to have a DVD set in like the early 2000s that had a lot of the Hall of Fame acceptance speeches. So I've always been a nerd. I memorized Terry Bradshaw's Hall of Fame speech for a college speech class one year. Like, I was all about it. And this is, I have to remind myself, and maybe you do too, of kind of the core of us as sports fans. I'd imagine most of you listening are a sports fan, and to its core, man, what gets us more than anything, sometimes in our whole life. You know, I know grown men that can't hug their kid, but, you know, they can get really, really excited when the Eagles score a touchdown. They can hug them then. It's just, and that's what it's about. Sports, it's about emotion. You know, emotion and relationships. And I'm going to hammer those topics throughout the next 6-7 hours tonight and just talk some quarterbacking, some head coaching, and beautiful relationships, emotions. When you're talking happy emotions, sad emotions, crying emotions, and the Hall of Fame gives you those. I love it when a Hall of Fame presenter is someone in the Hall of Fame enshrinee's football life. All due respect, and it's great when they choose their kids or an agent, I guess agents, anybody, a family member, whatever. It's still cool, but like for Drew Brees, he chose Sean Payton. Yes. And it was perfect. That was one of the great speeches I've ever seen in the Hall of Fame. Emotional. And I'm sure a lot of people were crying right with him. Sean Payton, Drew Brees, just looking at each other. Two grown men, haven't played in the same whatever arena in over 5 years. All the memories going through, and that was such a significant story. It's well documented. The Brees decision, or should I say the Saints decision, the Nick Saban happening in Miami. It was Hurricane Katrina. It's well documented. And that is right there. I mean, gosh, that's why sports draw such big emotions for me and why I love him so much. Whether, you know, my baseball team sucks and pisses me off. My football team is kicking ass and I love it. You know, like just these emotions. And I was a football fan, certainly Saints fan, Breeze fan, Sean Payton fan, the quarterback head coach relationship fan. How did you not love that? Those two dudes put their 10,000 hours in, not just winning the Super Bowl, but losing probably the toughest loss in the history of the league, the non-call on the obvious PI in the 2018 NFC Championship game. That was PI. Rams should not have been able to win that game. Good for them, they did. Not their fault, but that's a chip shot, Will Lutz. Old school extra point, if they call that. And Drew Brees gets back to a Super Bowl, and it would have been Drew Brees versus Tom Brady. It would have been awesome. Brees would have got back, but it didn't. Like that hurts. That's more emotional for those two dudes, I would imagine, than winning the Super Bowl. Or having to sit there together on the sidelines and watch, what was it, Stu? The Minneapolis Miracle? I mean, that was like back-to-back seasons of playoff losses for Drew Brees and Sean Payton. Not only that, but they had the ridiculous loss on the Beast Quake. And then they lost one of the greatest divisional round games I ever remember in 2011 against the Alex Smith Niners. Vernon Davis, late touchdown. Great game. Like Sean Payton, Drew Brees, all those games, that era. Drew Brees with Sean Payton had five 5,000-yard years. No one else has three. And what did he say? And you love this because it's not, in the pros, it's different. We got a job to do. We're working. You know, especially nowadays, don't get in my face. We're at work. It's disrespectful. You can't do that anymore. Like Drew Brees said, like, it's, I can't imagine there's a head coach that wouldn't want what Drew Brees said about them said, right? What Drew Brees said about Sean Payton said to them. This is part of it, but this is why I love football, man. Roll the tape, Lodgie.
1: Coach, you were brilliant. I saw myself as an extension of you on that field. I always had something to prove to you, and I always wanted to make you right. And I know you trusted me, and that allowed us both to be great. I miss sitting next to you, Ornie, and Coach Vitt on the bus in Philly as eggs would hit our bus from Eagles fans on the way to the stadium, and just watching you grin with satisfaction. I missed the 3-hour flights home from Dallas to New Orleans after a big win. By the way, folks, that's only supposed to be an hour flight. But Sean would have the pilot circle 10 times so we could soak up the celebration on the plane a little bit longer.
0: That's what it's about. Relationships and emotions. And I'm not trying to be cheesy McGillicuddy over here. Just saying, I watch the Hall of Fame speeches every year. I did a damn speech on it for a college speech class. It's a big deal to me. That's what I want. I want it to mean that much, man. Like Drew Brees probably only gets that type of emotion when he's like talking maybe about his sons or something. Like he was fighting it back and Sean Payton was too. And you know this. Sometimes it's tough. Men, it's hard to have those emotions with someone that you spend that much time with. It's hard because you go through the ups and downs. And that's why it's the most, I think, important relationship in all of pro sports. It's the two most important people in the building. It's the two whose win-loss records are kept every game. Just them. No one else wears it. Just them. Do they get too much of the credit when they win? Yes. But do they get too much of the blame when they lose? Hell yes, it evens out. That's the quarterback and the head coach, the two most important people in the building. And you're not always going to be Sean Payton and Drew Brees. That's why that was so special, man. I mean, John Elway wasn't saying that about Dan Reeves and vice versa. It's not always, right? There was a time Aaron Rodgers and Mike McCarthy weren't easy peasy. It happens. We could name it on and on and on. When the head coach and the quarterback relationship severs, you're in trouble. Watch Troy Aikman Aikman talk about the biggest issue was him and Barry Switzer. Barry Switzer said on the documentary his biggest regret was his relationship with Troy Aikman. They didn't have one. Aikman said, I didn't talk to Barry for months. They still won a Super Bowl with that too. That's how good that Jimmy team was built. By the way, a guest on this show in a couple minutes was on that team. Pretty cool. 310-840-4910. All right. We're kicking it off in Michigan. Get her ready, Mr. Positive.

0: Oh, Johnny, ball game. Oh, my God. You're making me relive it again. I'm going to cry. But before I get to my point, to my Warriors, you start with a dream, and then you believe. Your thoughts become magic, and then you achieve. Boom, shakalaka. Oh, my God, Johnny, I'm starting to cry. I mean, you're right. What Drew Brees said about Sean Payton, there it is. I mean, you're just feeling the emotion, how sports can convey what is important to the world, the humanity of sport, and becoming and loving one another and doing the best that you can. Sports becomes synonymous with the community, with the world, showing love. Oh, my yep. God, Johnny ball game. Oh, yep. Way to go, buddy. Love you.
1: Thanks, bro. Thanks, brother.
2: Baltimore checking in. Sammy boy in Baltimore. What you got tonight, Sammy?
3: What's up, man? I had a totally different topic in mind, but having heard everything you're talking about, I'd like to switch gears from my initial
2: appreciate
3: thing and
2: that.
3: Just say,
2: appreciate that.
3: That just say just how good it makes you feel, man. I remember when I saw the Ravens win the first Super Bowl. I'm 30 years old. That was what, 2013. I mean, I didn't even watch football, and I was crying for my city. For how amazing it felt for everybody to finally come together in a city that historically has been so divided, and like it just connects you in such a way that like it does bring a tear to the eye, man. And like, thank you for being so positive and being so just bringing it to everybody's attention. Like it's incredible, man. It really is. And like to pivot a little bit, I'm an Orioles fan. Watching Adley Rutschman go made me really upset. Especially in the same division, it's heartbreaking, and it's like. The thing that's heartbreaking about it is such a guy that embodied where he went, and I don't want to make it negative because it's so positive, but that's just how it can affect you. I was almost brought to tears seeing him go this past week, and it's just that's how emotional it can make you. And I love the show, and I love your positivity. I love how much you've needed a point to point out how emotional it can make you. And thank you, man. You're the best.
2: Hell yeah, thank you. There's Sammy boy. In Baltimore. Only two men in the building have to eat or wear the win and the loss. That's it. And I'm cool with that because they are the two most important people in an NFL building. Sammy Boy in Baltimore talking about the Ravens' second Super Bowl championship and the relationship Joe Flacco had with John Harbaugh. Special. And the relationship Trent Dilfer had with Brian Billick, not special. I mean, John Harbaugh went to bat for Flacco, and it probably wasn't a great move. Joe Flacco's Super Bowl 2012, that was the fifth year of his rookie deal. And Baltimore gave him the Megaplex deal, and I believe they missed the playoffs two, maybe three times when Flacco had his new deal and they had to transfer all the money to Flacco. It didn't work. But what else are you going to do, I guess? But that relationship was special in Baltimore. Raven fan right now, man, you need Jesse Minter and Lamar Jackson to have that. When the head coach and the quarterback are both studs and respect each other, not only that, but like each other. Remember John Gruden and Rich Gannon? They'd like it beers together and just nerd out on football. It's a very special relationship, and it doesn't always work. It's not that you don't have to. It's not friend. I'm not saying it's a friendship like Sean Payton and Drew Brees are. That's like closer than a friendship. That's why I love sports. That's the emotion of a Hall of Fame speech. It's not always that case. I mean, Bill Parcells and Phil Sims love their sideline banter. That was respect, though. No, they weren't pals. They had to get a job done, and they did. And Phil Sims and Bill Parcells are both in the Giants Hall of Fame. Chuck Knoll, Terry Bradshaw, bumpy, man. Not good. It's not always Dan Marino. In Don Shula. It's not always in. So was it times there was friction between Bill Walsh in Joe Montana. It's a very important deal. I'm going to talk about it with our next guest, Compass Media Network. You'll hear him on all these Westwood One affiliates this football season, calling games. Spent 17 years in the NFL. Pro Bowl quarterback Steve Berline coming up. Westwood One Sports Night, Johnny Ball Game. 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
2: Question coming for our guest that, man, I've been waiting to ask him since like the 90s, man. And I'm going to get it in this time. And I'm also going to bet that he probably has not been asked this question in a long, long time, too. We had him on during the NFL playoffs. He knocked the ball so far out of the park. It hasn't even landed yet with Compass Media Networks, 17-year NFL veteran, former Pro Bowl quarterback, Steve Berline, back where he belongs with Johnny Ballgame on Westwood One Sports Night. What's going on, Steve? Welcome back.
30: Johnny, great to be on with you, man. I'm fired up to talk some football.
2: Oh, Steve Berline, it's going to be fun. I opened the show with the reason I love football. I was reminded it again, and it was the look that Sean Payton and Drew Brees were giving each other and the things that Sean Payton and Drew Brees was saying. And you know this, Steve Berline, the two most important people in that building are the head coach and the quarterback. It's almost like it has to work, at least respectfully. Talk about that relationship. I think it might be the most important in all of sports. And you played for so many darn coaches. I know of you probably got a great perspective.
30: I do have a lot of perspective on that. And, you know, it's a different dynamic on every team. And I will tell you, and Drew would probably agree with this, you know, he was fortunate to play in a situation where the head coach was also the offensive play caller. And a guy that had so much offensive football history and proven success in Sean Payton, you know, not everybody's that fortunate. And, you know, if you have a defensive-minded head coach, obviously that relationship is a lot different. And you can look no further than, like, for example, you know, Troy Aikman and Jimmy Johnson, right? And that's well documented how there was tension between the two of them. But you know what the bridge was for Troy Aikman? It was North Turner. Turner was our offensive coordinator. So that relationship between the quarterback and the play caller is really what is, I think, the most important. And if the play caller is a head coach, like hypothetically Mike Shanahan was with me in Denver when I was there finishing up my career, you know, wherever Mike Shanahan was, whether he was a head coach or an offensive coordinator, he was the guy that managed that relationship with the quarterback. North Turner, same thing. He was the guy that managed that relationship. And for Drew Brees and what they had together, that stability, the length of that relationship with Sean Payton in New Orleans, the bond that grows between those two guys as time passes, they become literally almost like, you know, for lack of a better example, a married couple where you just know what the other person's thinking. And when a play is called, you know why he's calling the play. And when the quarterback says something, hey, I feel better about this play in that situation, the coach trusts him 100% and says, okay, we're going with you because you want that play. And that's the relationship they had. Beautiful to see him articulate it the way he did last night. And you could tell how much it meant to Sean Payton. It was amazing to see that dynamic. And really, I'm for nothing more than me just being jealous of never having that kind of stability in my career. I was really jealous and, you know, so happy that those two had that kind of a relationship.
2: You know, Steve Berline led the NFL in two major statistical categories, passing yards and times sacked. I'm sure one felt a hell of a lot better than the other. Think about this, Steve Berline. Your first start was Mike Shanahan's first ever game as a head coach with the Raiders in 88. And then, like you said, your last 2 years, 37, 38, hanging on at that point. Where do you go? Ah, Shanahan in Denver. You probably don't get those two bonus years, if you will, if you didn't form that relationship, you know, with Mike Shanahan early on in what was then Los Angeles. I mean, and then you played for Buddy, man. Talk about how hard was that, dude? The quarterback head coach relationship with Buddy Ryan, especially in Arizona, Steve Berline.
30: Well, I'll tell you, you're hitting on some extremes right there, Johnny. And, you know, the relationship with Mike Shanahan, he still to this day is one of my best friends. He, when he was a young first time head coach in his early 30s, Al Davis named him the head coach in 1988. And Mike Shanahan saw something in me, fourth round draft choice out of Notre Dame, going into my second year in the NFL, hadn't played a down as a rookie, but he saw something in me where he believed in me, and he felt that I could get the job done, that I would be able to take this Raiders team onto some great things. The problem is he didn't have the support of Al Davis at that time. And Al Davis didn't believe in me as a starting quarterback at that time. And as fate would have it, you know, that ended up being my demise and Mike Shanahan's demise in L.A. was because Mike Shanahan wanted me to be the starting quarterback after we won that opening game in the 1988 season against the San Diego Chargers. We won. Everybody was feeling great about it. But that night, without talking to Mike Shanahan, Al Davis traded the best offensive lineman in football, Jim Lachey, who was our left tackle in his prime, and traded him to the Washington Redskins to get Jay Schrader because Al Davis thought that Jay Schrader was going to be the answer at quarterback. And all that did was it created all kinds of chaos on our team with the Raiders. It destabilized our offensive line. It destabilized the chemistry of our team, and it created a quarterback controversy that ended up costing Mike Shanahan his job four games into his second year. Mike Shanahan was only the head coach of the Raiders for 20 games, and the reason he got fired was because he wanted me to be the quarterback, and Al Davis wanted Jay Schrader, and that's what it came down to. So crazy stories, man. These are the backstories that nobody ever hears about.
2: And this is why I like bringing you on, Steve Berline. Johnny Ballgame, Westwood One with the former Pro Bowl quarterback. I totally remember this era, and it needs to be a 30 for 30 because, and it's funny, time told the story. Of course, Berline was totally the Shanahan prototype versus Jay Schrader, who was the second coming of the Daryl LaMonica, the bad bomber down there.
30: Exactly.
2: And it was totally bumpy. You're absolutely right. And you, And obviously know this, but for the listeners, you guys, I mean, had they hit on quarterback with obviously they hit on the coach, but they didn't really know how to do with it. You know, Steve Berline's first game starting there, Marcus Allen was his running back, Hall of Famer. James Lofton, Tim Brown were his receivers, both Hall of Famers. Todd Christensen, who's in my own personal Hall of Fame, was there too. Matt Millen, Mike Haynes, the smoothest corner I've ever seen.
30: Howie Long.
2: Greg Townsend, who has more sacks than Howie Long. Steve Berline, that team was stinking loaded with talent.
30: By the way, you left out one guy by the name of Bo Jackson.
2: I have my own question regarding Bo coming your way, Berline. We're
30: too,
2: on the same
30: the
2: page. Yeah, he would
30: Marcus
2: show up
30: and
2: in
30: Bo. Yeah.
2: Such a good team. Unbelievable roster. It's just like you guys couldn't figure out quarterback. And Jay was good, and you were good. It was just kind of one of those things looking back on it.
30: Yeah, it was back and forth. And if you talk to Marcus, and I just played in Marcus's tournament golf tournament in San Diego about a month ago. And Marcus, when he tells this story, and he was telling the story to the at the gala event, you know, the night before the actual golf tournament, he was talking about that story, about the dynamics of what brought that on and how the whole team had rallied and believed that I was going to be the guy that could manage that roster with all those talented players, that that the team believed in me, and we had the great offensive line anchored by Jim Lachey, and we had all those other big names that you mentioned. If we could just, you know, continue to get some confidence going, it was going to be great. But then that night, Al Davis made that decision, and it changed everything. And the dynamics for the Raiders moving forward became, you know, a much different story. And, you know, it was a crazy time. Yeah, what I think is going on now with the Raiders, with Mark as the owner, the greatest thing about Mark Davis, and I love Mark, and Mark and I have always been very close, is that he does not try to get in the way of the football. They've had a lot of problems. They've had a lot of decisions that have backfired, but Mark Davis is trying to do whatever he can possibly do to get the Raiders back on top. And he's willing to spend the money. He's willing to take risks. He's willing to trust coaches and make dramatic, you know, altering decisions. And what I think they're doing right now with Clint Kubiak as the head coach, and then drafting Fernando Mendoza as the first pick in the draft, but then bringing in an experienced veteran like Kirk Cousins to come in and ease the transition to Mendoza, I think is the best thing that could ever happen to Fernando. And it's going to be the best thing that could happen to the Raiders long term. The pressure on Mendoza to play on that team with a very bad football team, as they are right now, without an experienced quarterback, I think would have been potentially catastrophic. But they let him come in without the pressure of being the starting quarterback, and let Kirk Cousins come in, a guy that has the experience, has the maturity to go in there and find a way to deal with all the adversity they might go through and still be productive offensively. It's a perfect situation for Fernando Mendoza. It's like what Aaron Rodgers had with Brett Favre in Green Bay. It's like what Patrick Mahomes had with Alex Smith in Kansas City. No pressure to come in as a rookie and play on an average football team. You get to learn a little bit under an experienced veteran and then go out and play after year one or year two and then see where you can take it.
2: It's almost like Mark Brunell having Steve Berline in Jacksonville. It's almost like the very next year, Kerry Collins having Steve Brunell, Steve Berline in Carolina. You were that guy 2 years in a row for those guys, Berline. Great stuff. I got to, like, there was a time, and you know it because you lived it, and you had the best seat in the house. There was a time where Bo Jackson was bigger in American sports than Michael Jordan. Before Jordan started winning his titles, the Bo Knows campaign, he played two sports. We all know it. It was mega. What was that experience like for you, getting to be Bo's quarterback and having the best seat in the house? I think Steve still, he might be the best running back I've ever seen. We just only got him for like 27 games.
30: Well, he could have potentially been, you know, the story could have been one that, you know, would have rivaled the story of Jim Brown and how he dominated the NFL during his time as the premier running back in all of football. Bo Jackson had abilities that no one else had ever seen, the combination of power and speed. But, you know, I think one of the things doesn't get really enough attention, and what really I think probably created the situation as it evolved was the fact that he was so determined to play two sports and to dominate at two sports. He never worked out in the off season as a football player. He never worked out with us through the off season program, the OTAs and training camp. He would always show up in October after we had already played three or four games, and he was in baseball shape. He wasn't in football shape. And we had to have a special offense set up for Bo because he didn't know all the plays that we had installed all during the off season. And it wasn't because he couldn't understand it. It was because he just wasn't a full-time football player. And I think those things, when you look back on it, you see, you know, how could something like that, a little fluky thing like that, happen? Well, I think if he had been training exclusively as a football player and his body was in shape as a football player, I don't think that injury really ever would have happened. There's no way to know, but I think that that's definitely a side story that should be explored. And if he was training as a football player, who knows how great he could have been on the football field.
2: Well said. Steve Berline with us. And I just got another story I want to bring your direction. This is what I was saying earlier. I don't know if you've ever been asked. It was like the most like video game experience in the history of the NFL because of where the standings and tiebreakers were. But you guys listening, if you have no idea what we're going to be talking about for the next couple minutes, it's like the freakiest, wackiest, craziest, coolest NFL game that ever happened. And I've never seen Mike Ditka more pissed off, legendary just for that. But there was a 1999, think greatest show on turf, Rams year. Steve Berline's Carolina Panthers and the Dallas Cowboys and Green Bay Packers were all tied for the playoff spot, last wild card, with the last game of the season. The Cowboys had control of their destiny, and they played later on in the day. But the Panthers, you guys played the Saints, and then the Packers played somebody else, and the games were going on at the same time, Steve Berline. And if people are just like, well, why is this a big deal? Well, not only did you need to win, Steve Berline, your Panthers need to make sure that you won by like 18 points so the Packers couldn't pass you on the tiebreaker. When was the last time you talked about that game in 1999? And by the way, it's one of the best games I ever saw you play.
30: Well, you're talking about some great memories there. It was not only did we have to win by 18, we had to win by 18 more than the Packers won their game by, because it was going to come down to the point differential in all your games. And so that's what the big story was. It was like, we knew that we had to run the score up on New Orleans and hope that Dallas lost. And Green Bay knew the same thing, that they had to run the score up. They had to be aware of how much we were winning our game by. And so Chris Berman, if your listeners want to go to YouTube and see how Chris Berman covered this as the game, you know, when the game was over, he talks about the timeline, about how we scored and we went up by a certain amount of points. The Packers were trying to run out the clock, and then they heard that we scored. Now they had to go down and score again, so they had to start. There was a play. Brett Favre actually took a knee to run the game out, and then they heard that we scored, and then the next play he tried to throw a bomb into the end zone because they had to score to try to outscore us. And it was unbelievable. You know, that year was crazy. I let, you know, Kurt Warner, as you said, Kurt Warner won the MVP. The Rams won the Super Bowl. He had his breakout year, but I was the one that led the NFL in passing that year.
2: Yep.
30: And if it wasn't for Kurt Warner, they might have been making a movie about me. That's all I got to say about that. You know? So if it wasn't for him, I would have been the story. But the great thing about it is that, you know, I had that opportunity to prove myself as a starting quarterback in the NFL, and I went to the Pro Bowl that year, and it kind of was, you know, it was one of those things that I look back and I was just so grateful that I had that opportunity to prove myself and show that I could be that guy. And that game that you're talking about was just a great way to finish off that season. I think I threw 5 touchdown passes that day, and Ditka was not happy. He was pissed off, storming the sideline.
2: Because he didn't like you guys running up the score on him. He thought it went against the moral code of football. And you're like, dude, we got to win by this many points. Like, you guys kicked an onside kick in the third quarter, I think, Berline. It was total John Madden football. Yes, and that's when Ditka just lost it. And then Ditka kicks an onside kick on you guys when he's anyway, man, we could do this. Yeah. Hey, Steve, come on my show during football season. Man, I love talking ball with you, man. Great job.
30: Johnny, I'm happy to anytime. You have your people call me. I'm glad to do it anytime.
2: There he is. Appreciate you, former Pro Bowl quarterback and Compass radio analyst. You're going to hear him on Westwood One Football all throughout the season. I love talking to guys like that. He's played for so many coaches. He's played in so many systems. He's been a part of so many crazy moments, and he's a great storyteller. Good stuff with Steve Berline. 2 for 2 with Stu. 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
0: 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And this year, questions keep coming. Shedeur Sanders or Deshaun Watson? Those are the options in Cleveland.
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1: 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Great stuff with Steve Berline, Stuart Kovacs. Just having fun on a Sunday night. Love talking to those old NFL quarterbacks. By the way, you can text us 310-840-4910. If you can't call, we get it. Text some of your thoughts anywhere you want to go on a Sunday night. Let's get right to it. Two for two with Stu.
0: What will the sports world be talking about in the morning? It's two for two with Stu.
2: All right, ball game. You started the show talking about the Pro Football Hall of Fame, especially Drew Brees getting in as a member of this class. We also had some other great members as well. We had Larry Fitzgerald, who is number two all-time in receiving yards. We had Roger Craig, the great running back, Luke Kuechly, and Adam Vinatieri, arguably the greatest kicker of all time, or the most clutch kicker of all time. Of these guys, do you have any specific standout memories? I know you talked a lot about Brees at the start of the show, but especially with these other four guys, anything that really stood out for you?
1: They nailed it. Such a terrific class. You know, the only thing they didn't do is it's ridiculous that a coach who's eligible for this with six Super Bowl rings couldn't quite make the cut. That's silly. But now Roger Craig getting in, he was a role player on a really good Niners team. But I'm okay with Roger Craig in because I love those Niners teams. And hell, he did, you know, catch 100 balls, 1,000, sure, fine. Terrific class, I thought. And I enjoyed most of the speeches, too. It wasn't a Ray Lewis one-hour speech. I thought Larry Fitzgerald, I mean, is there a classier guy in the whole thing than Larry Fitzgerald? Probably not. The only takeaway, I guess, and we'll see it tomorrow, is, you know, Adam Vinatieri taking a shot by mentioning Bill Belichick's girlfriend. Like, damn, man. Like, and then the balls deal with McAfee, his buddy. I thought it was a good ceremony, man. Next year is insane, though. Because for me, Gronk is 100% first ballot. Adrian Peterson is 100% first ballot. Richard Sherman, Ben Roethlisberger. I don't know how you keep them out. Sherman was the premier corner with Revis for an era. Two teams. I mean, next year's going to be a murderer's row of guys trying to get in. And then the veteran receivers, the Smith, the Holt, the Wayne. It's just, man, it's a log jam there, Stu.
2: Yeah, and to your point, the five guys getting in, it's different, right? Like, you get the Basketball Hall of Fame, I feel like almost everyone gets in that.
1: Everybody gets in. Yep.
2: And at baseball, you know, sometimes you get zero, sometimes you get a bunch of guys, there's no limit. But I feel like the football one is very unique because, like you said, like, you're kind of threading the needle of getting the exact amount, the five guys getting in. So it's going to make next year very tough.
1: I'm a big thing on Stu as a Hall of Fame nerd, me like anybody else. Were you the best at your position for a part of your career or not? Or an MVP, the best player in the league? Because I look at, for example, Reggie Wayne was never the best receiver in the NFL. He was probably never in the top three. But he was terrific. I don't have a problem with a Reggie Wayne getting in. His numbers are comparable there to Marvin's. But was he ever the best player at his position? If I can say yes, for example, Gronk, for example, Adrian Peterson, for example, Richard Sherman. Now, they're the best player in the league at their position. That, to me, carries a lot of weight.
2: Absolutely. Also this week, we had the coaches poll, the top 25, come out. We have Ohio State at number one, Oregon at number two, Georgia 3, Texas 4, and Notre Dame 5. Any takeaways from this poll, whether it's a top five or somewhere else, is someone really underrated, someone really overrated? I know we're a couple weeks away from this to getting started.
1: Stu, I mean, I'm not gonna give you some bull crap on this one. The world of college football in August just no longer exists, nor means jack or squat not even as if it did before. All these teams, 50% roster turnover, coach turnover. None of these dudes have played with each other. We don't get a preseason game or even a joint scrimmage here. Nobody knows. Everybody's fences are up. I don't know who's going to be good. I know who spends the most money. That's Oregon. That's Ohio State. That's Indiana. I mean, that's kind of where I am in Moneyball/college football now. We will see. I mean, I'll be there just like everybody else will. Week zero, week one. I can't wait, Stuski. But for me, I don't know the rosters. I don't know anybody really that does.
2: Yeah, the turnover. Yeah. It is not like when you know years past where you knew who was, you know, the guy, the quarterback sitting behind the starter, and he's now a junior or senior. He's finally getting his chance. You don't get that anymore. It's just a whole thing.
1: No, you don't get the 13 starters coming back. 22 let them in. Looking tough. Text that movie to Stuart at 310-840-4910. What quote was that movie from? First one who says it gets their name shouted out on Westwood One National Radio. You guys, preseason NFL week one. Yeah? Are you going to gamble on it? Look at the quarterbacks is kind of what I do, but that's not where I want to go. But it feels to me, you know, whatever preseason in whatever sport it is, I think the NFL's doing it right. I ain't got no worries with an NFL preseason. So let's get back to it. I'm Johnny Ballgame, and this is what we do.
0: This Westwood One. Is Westwood One Sports.

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0: 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I love it. You have Westwood One in your pocket constantly. Pretty good stuff. And everybody listening, old school AM, FM radio, hell yeah. Over 300 stations in the United States and America's Hat, Canada, that are tuned into this one tonight. We'll get your calls if you want to talk some shop with us. It's going to be NFL stuff. Preseason week one, you guys, Thursday. And I'm not going to hide it. You don't know me. I don't know you. I don't give a rip. I'll say it. I love the opening Thursday of NFL preseason. And I'm not embarrassed to say it. Yeah, I'll gamble on it. Yeah. And I'm going to talk about this. You know, preseason, the NFL, you need a preseason red zone channel, guys. Five games going on at the same time. I can only watch one. Get off it. That's where I want. But I think NFL does preseason well. Now, it's taken them forever to get it right. Forever, I mean like 50 years. And there's some stuff that went on. And my guys, Lodgie, Stusky, they're both like in their 20s. Stu, you're still in your 20s?
1: Sadly, no. 34.
0: Damn it. Well, you're a young 34. Gosh, Peyton, you are young. Anywho, you guys don't remember some of this stuff, and maybe you do or you've seen the studying, but there's just like a lot of stuff with sports that they did back then, and it's like, what the hell were you guys doing? Like, for example, I don't know if you guys were aware, they used to play six preseason games in the NFL. Six. And then 14 regular season games. Some of you listening, you're old enough to remember that. God, how bad did that suck? 6 weeks of preseason? Stuart, look it up. When was the last time the NFL had a 6-week preseason? I think it's probably 77. I'm going to guess because I believe in 78, the NFL went to the 16-game schedule. And I'm hoping that's when they went down. I would
1: 77.
0: Hope.
1: 77.
0: I said 78. I was off a year. Damn it. Knew it started with an S, though. So, Stuart, did you know that? That there used to be 6 preseason games?
1: Had no idea. Four seems like a long time ago at this point.
0: Totally. What the hell were you guys doing? You could have used the 2 and played 2 more regular season games, more revenue, more TV, but it was just different then. Just wasn't as big. But do you guys actually remember having to sit through 6 damn preseason games to watch the Jack Ham, Jack Lambert, Mel Blunt Steeler defense there? Wow. All right, let's get to Alabama. Chance in Alabama, you're first up this hour. Chance, what you got for us, bud? Welcome to the show.
2: Hey, man, appreciate you taking the call. Did anyone guess that movie quote yet?
0: Say it.
2: I'm pretty sure, man. I think it's from Dazed and Confused. I'm not 100% sure, though.
0: Peyton Lodge, press the correct button, please. Yep, it was Dazed and Confused.
2: Listen,
0: nice job.
2: Listen, I can't take credit for it because I was walking by my mom and she said, "That's from Dazed and Confused." And that's one of her favorite movies. So
0: your mom's listening, bro?
2: No. I had it on speaker, man, and I was listening to it, and she just happened to be walking by, man, and she heard it.
0: Beautiful movie. Anyway, great taste in movies. What you got, Chancey?
2: All right. So I want to talk NFL. Earlier, man, you said how the most important relationship is between quarterback and coach. And I am no freaking Brady fan. That is what's so impressive about that guy. He put up with Belichick, you know, dealt with that crap. And he still, you know, did what he did winning all that. He didn't have some great relationship like Sean Payton and Drew Brees. But anyways, who has the most pressure on him coming into this NFL year quarterback-wise? To me,
0: define pressure. Define pressure, Chance.
2: Getting to a Super Bowl. getting to a Super Bowl, or at the very least, playing darn near perfect. And if you don't get there, it's on someone else. To me, it's Josh. That Denver game, he had a few turnovers. People blame him for that, even though I don't, because he threw a dime in overtime and a stupid receiver had it ripped out of his hands. It would have been a chip shot field goal. I don't blame him for that. But, man, I think Josh has to cash in this year. He has to play darn near perfect in the playoffs because, you know, he's getting older. He got a new weapon. He's still got that great offensive line. I think this has to be his year.
0: Thanks for the call, Chance in Alabama. Well said. For example, the pressure. That's why you can slice it so many different ways. For example, there's no pressure on Josh Allen. There's pressure on Joe Brady. They're not going to get rid of Josh Allen. They're going to get rid of Joe Brady. They will constantly, like Humpty Dumpty, all the king's horses, all the king's men will try to put Josh Allen together again. Womp, womp, womp. Didn't expect a nursery rhyme in tonight's show. But yeah, that's where it's going to be. It's on Josh. It's on Joe Brady, not Josh Allen. Now, historically, legacy-wise, if this thing just keeps going and Josh Allen keeps, you know, he's lost, what, four times in the playoffs to Mahomes? Once to Burrow, once to Knicks. I get it. There's pressure there. What pressure to be, you know, the greatest quarterback to have never played in a Super Bowl? You can't. Dan Marino is not in that group. Played in a Super Bowl. You do not want that belt. Maybe he already has it. But sure, I'll give you pressure. But no, he's not. He's still going to be the second or third highest paid quarterback in the league next year. There's no pressure. There's pressure on Baker Mayfield. What if Baker sucks ass this year? He sucks. He's got to worry about next season. The Buccaneers probably move on. They probably will anyway. Baker's not good at breaking up. You know, he's the guy, the girlfriend probably broke up with him in high school, and he's sending her all these texts. And it's fine. I'm a Baker Mayfield fan. He's a very emotional dude, or at least he's shown that publicly and professionally, calling out assistant coaches who cut him 5 years ago. I love it. But Baker Mayfield's under pressure. That's pressure. What if he plays at an MVP level? You know how much money he's getting? Different than what it would be if he, again, gets hurt or just doesn't have a very good year. Does what they did last year. Fart around and go 8-9, get out of the playoffs. That's pressure. Baker Mayfield, like something like that. Or another one quickly. Jordan Love. I'll throw Jordan Love into this. He's kind of getting a pass here. We're not talking about him. At least I'm not on my shows. I won't speak for anybody else, but I don't get to Jordan Love a lot. And I'm serious, but I like Matt Stafford. I like Sam Darnold. And I'm talking about teams here and teams that I think can win more than potentially the Packers, the Bears, right? Some of these teams here. Jordan Love is getting paid a heavy percentage of that team's salary cap. He's 10th in cap hit this year in the league. He's a top 10 paid quarterback. So I think there's pressure on him to say, hey, I'm still in this thing, dude. Don't forget about me. So maybe there. And I'm not saying he's going to have a bad year. I expect Jordan Love to be fine. But there's pressure on him, I think, to keep up with the Joneses, if you will. What about Dak? The Cowboys suck this year. Shoddy gets fired, 2-and-done, and then Dak either maybe severs the ties or the Cowboys are like, we don't want to be in the Dak Prescott business anymore if it means we're giving him $47 million and 14% of our money. Dak's under pressure. 310-840-4910. Let's get to Baltimore. There's a quarterback in Baltimore. I don't know what pressure Lamar's under. Is he going to be the guy who has a career 3-5 playoff record? Is he going to get to a Super Bowl as well? Rick, in Baltimore, you're up. What you got?
3: Well, Lamar's going to have a good year, but honestly, Josh Allen can possibly get for himself this year 35 touchdowns. And when there's only 17 games, if he's trying to get the MVP, now obviously that's a little high. approximately averaging 2 touchdowns a game. Let's just say he does that. Does that seal the deal, or does Buffalo need to win 12 games, 13 games? I'm trying to find out who Mr. Unstoppable, who's going to be healthier this year than he's ever been. I don't know how much their defense is holding up this year for Buffalo. I know we got a new stadium. We got a new coach. I don't know enough about how good their defense is going to hold up. I know Buffalo has been kicked in the many different spots many times last year, but they're healthy. Mahomes is not healthy. Lamar probably won't be healthy because the way he runs so much. But Josh Allen is going to get maybe 3 touchdowns on opening day to get a big lead to get this MVP. So,
0: thanks for the call. One, Josh Allen doesn't give a single rip about league MVP. He's already won it. He's on to bigger things. He's not in, you know, dating the super hot girl anymore just to brag to his buddies. He wants something that matters now. MVP is one of those deals. Yeah, it's a checkpoint you want at some point because you want to be talked about with the Marinos and the cool kids. But Josh Allen's nothing. He's not. Well, I need all these touchdowns to win an MVP, and I don't give a rip what he does week one. It doesn't mean anything on the MVP race. It's week one, dude. No way. Buffalo and Josh Allen, think about this. Josh Allen has never played for another head coach outside of Sean McDermott, and he drafted him. Joe Brady, and I don't know how it's going to be. I don't think you do either. But if you're a Bills fan, disagree, that's fine. I don't know. But I don't know if it's going to be ice cream for breakfast. And Buffalo hired the guy that Josh Allen told them to hire. And I don't know. Sometimes I bet that works. And, you know, I bet sometimes it doesn't. Joe Brady's under the pressure because if you do less than McDermott was doing when Josh Allen gets older, it's like the curious case of Benjamin Button, man. You're growing one way versus the other person growing the other way, man. And then all of a sudden your window's shut and Josh Allen's 35 and you're like, damn, dude, he hasn't won it yet. And then Buffalo Bill fan, I know you don't want this. You already have enough weight on your ass, Buffalo fan, but you don't want to lay claim to the greatest quarterback in NFL history to have never been to a Super Bowl. And historically, Lamar fan might be saying, whoa, whoa, whoa, we got 2 MVP winners over here. You do. And historically, I don't know who's going to be looked at where Josh Allen and Lamar. Same draft class. It's awesome. But I don't know where it's going to be. But right now, I mean, those two guys. And Buffalo fan, I know you don't want that. I say this every week because we always take Buffalo Bills calls. I'd love to see Buffalo. If my team can't win it, I'm cool with Buffalo. Let's get back to Alabama. Alabama Jack, you son of a gun, you're up. Jack in Alabama, what do you know? What do you say? That I cannot explain, Jackie boy in Alabama. But I am Johnny Ballgame, and I do think finally, like, what were they doing? Running backs don't matter. Stop it. We're getting some sense. General managers realizing how to manage this thing. I'm Johnny Ballgame. Download the Westwood One Sports app.
4: 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Imagine that. His first game back against the team that traded him away.
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0: If you haven't picked up on it, I'll spill the beans. Peyton Lodge, our board operator, son of Roger from Blind Date. Some of you out there can make that connection. We're going with the Strokes tonight. We like to do themes. If anybody ever has a request, text Stuart, 310-840-4910. Johnny Ballgame. And the running back is back to being paid way more than it should. That was weird for a while there, guys. No one wanting to pay for a running back. And, well, you know, they're spent at 27 years old. Okay, I get it. Some of them are. And but it's also at the same, it's just because there was one mess up doesn't mean the whole era gets tarnished. And I blame Jerry Jones on this. The fact that running backs got the shaft the last 4, 5, 6 years, I blame Jerry Jones, because Jerry Jones started this and he missed so poorly and it backfired so massively. It scared the hell out of all the other GMs. Jerry Jones drafts Ezekiel Elliott fourth overall in 2016, and he wins the rushing title as a rookie. First team AP All-Pro. Got MVP votes. Running backs don't win MVPs in this league. He got MVP votes. He had 1,900 scrimmage yards. Huge workload. Great. Star. Remember that? Dak and Zeke. Rookies the same year. The Cowboys were back, man. Championship.
17: Aww.
0: What happened is the next year, his second year, he got hurt. Probably because he, yeah, led the NFL in carries as a rookie. His third year, he's healthy. Great. What's he do? He wins another rushing title. Has over 2,000 scrimmage yards, guys. You remember him in fantasy? Had 2,000 scrimmage yards? But he also led the NFL in touches. Jerry Jones gave him the ball 381 times in 15 games, guys. That's crazy. That's Larry Johnson, Kansas City workload. That's Earl Campbell, love you blue, Bum Phillips workload. That's tough, man. Eddie George, Tennessee workload. So Zeke wins another rushing title, two of his first 3 years in the NFL. So now what? Oh, yeah, you definitely have to pay him, don't you? And Jerry Jones did. But the contract backfired so massively on him that I think other teams were like, eh, we don't want to do what the Cowboys did with Zeke. I mean, in doing so, they lose the second coming of the Great Wall of Dallas, because all of a sudden, Zeke, they couldn't pay the offensive linemen. And I'm talking what? Tyron Smith. I'm talking Travis Frederick. I'm talking Zach Martin. Really good players that were part of the reason Zeke was winning those rushing titles. And then, I mean, what are you going to do? 2021? What's this? The first year of the new deal when it kicked in? He tears his PCL. And then when he comes back, I'm sorry, man. Tony Pollard was just better. And he costed $600,000. Where Zeke's the highest paid back in the history of the league at the time. And he wasn't as good. And then they had like 4 more years of ridiculous money with Zeke. And I'm being kind of facetious and saying I blame Jerry. But it's deals like that, at running back, that scared him off. Because that's a great, great stuff for Zeke. I know he didn't get all of it because they cut him and bought him out of it. But hey, He made good on that. But the point is, like, when you're winning rushing titles 2 out of 3 years and looking at that workload, maybe that's not the direction to go in.
17: And that the time you still had Dak also on a rookie deal, they came to the league at the same time, and Dak was a fourth rounder, so he didn't get the fifth year like Zeke did. The first 5 years of Zeke's career were his rookie deal. He was a first round pick. The first year of his new lovely deal was 2021. It was the last year he ever had 1,000 yards in a season. And they just had to sit on that contract where we all saw it. It happens. It sucks. Screws fall out all the time. The world is an imperfect place. You know, it sucked when I noticed LaDainian Tomlinson. Damn it. He didn't make a miss anymore. At some point, it happens. And the Cowboys just paid Zeke for the back end of garbage. And yeah, I guess you can't forecast an injury coming, but can't you? Well, like carries he had. Add up probably the average touches per game first 4 years of their career per game. I bet Zeke's in the top. If not, it's some old ass or whatever when it was a running league. 310-840-4910. I love that these backs are getting paid. I mean, that's the focal point of what a lot of these teams do. Silly to also think, well, you know, we're just going to replace him with another one. That doesn't always work. But you have to have a manageable deal. And that's what I'm seeing with these. Not breaking the bank. Especially on a lot of these teams you see that have this heavy running back money. Look what they're spending at quarterback. Colts got a friendly on Daniel Jones. They could afford the Jonathan Taylor extension. I mean, the Falcons, Penix is a rookie deal. Tua's on a prove-it thing. They're okay there, too. Johnny Ballgame on Westwood One. Did you know this, Stuart Kovacs, that the NFL, like, for example, the 72 Dolphins, Stu, best team ever, right? They were undefeated. They didn't lose a game in the regular season, 14-0. Remember, because they had to play six preseason games that year. But they had to, Stu, go on the road in the AFC Championship when they were, at the time, they would have been 15-0. Because at the time, the host of the conference championship switched every year from division to division. Kind of the old Major League Baseball.
1: ALNL. Yeah.
17: Exactly. And they used to do that. And then it's like, well, what are we doing? You know, like, again, they had like such weird rules. Like, why would you do that? The Dolphins are undefeated. They had to go on the road to Pittsburgh. Luckily, the Steel Curtain for them wasn't quite the Steel Curtain yet. It was 72. They were kind of young at the time, and obviously they popped a couple, you know, of years later on that. But yeah, I like seeing the running backs go. And for fantasy owners, and I'm one of you, I think it helps there too, showing a commitment. And why don't you want to pay your best player? And to be honest, the McCaffrey contract is looking better now. All kidding aside, but it felt with that Zeke deal, felt like that was when teams started to get scared because they gave him the deal when, I mean, Zeke, the way they used him, which is driving his ass into the ground. If you're going to use a back like that, you don't want to extend him the way you did. So I totally get that. I'm Johnny Ballgame, Westwood One Sports. Having fun tonight. 2 for 2 with Stu coming up as well. 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

0: 49-10. Any Hard Knocks enthusiasts out there? It's weird when it's your team, dude. I'm from Seattle. If you don't listen very often, I'm from that area. I actually grew up, my parents' house where I grew up is like I could walk to that facility you see, and it would probably take me 20-30 minutes to walk to the building. That's how close I grew up. That's how, I love the Seahawks. That's my squad, and I love watching your squad on Hard Knocks. They've never done it, so I think that was pretty cool. But just, guys, we're a month away. And for some of you, less than a month away from your life completely changing, right? It's done. You're over. Finished. Stu, sorry, bro, but not a lot of late night loving for you anymore. It's football season, man. You don't have it. Peyton Lodge, I'd say that for him, but for him, it doesn't matter what season it is. Not a lot of late night loving for Lodgie over there. But that's what we have. I've given football more than anything, idiotically, but I have. I've lost relationships, so many. Jobs I've had before I got into this business, when I was just working at dry cleaners or food, whatever the hell. I worked everywhere, delivering pizzas. I worked at Bed Bath & Beyond for a stint. Yes. I give football, let's just say on a Saturday, probably 14 hours, 15 hours. On a Sunday, I give it, I go from about 9 a.m. Mountain time, game starts at 11 Mountain, to when I get off the air here at, 6 in the morning Eastern? I give the NFL that. That's just like work. But I've done this my whole life. Even when I was working at Bed Bath & Beyond, I ain't working Sundays ever. But just think about that. I give the NFL 30 hours in a weekend. I go another 4 hours on Monday, another 4 hours on Thursday. And now with the shaky schedule, you're all over the place. And just you do it too. What we give this thing, and I'm not even talking other than the Saturday, I guess, college, because those games are on all the time too. Just what do you give football? A lot. More than, I don't spend the hours I spend just thinking, just in thought, shower, car, bed, lunch, just thinking about my football team. However long, if you think about maybe something that matters more, but we don't. No, because that matters more, man. And it's back in a month. And then it's just on, dude. And you just take the ride. And that's why we love it. It's the drama. We don't know, mine. You don't know this. I don't know if Mahomes is going to be back at an MVP level. I don't know if Joe Brady is the answer for Josh Allen. I don't know if this is finally the year Joe Burrow truly announces his presence with authority and gets an MVP. Maybe a 50 and 5,000 year. I don't know. It's just the AFC. I don't know how well Ashton Jeanty, I think, is going to look in this system, fantasy owners. Sean Payton and Bo Nix, they went to the playoffs both years of this marriage. I talked to people who cover the Broncos as well. Everybody is hot to trot on Denver now. Just roster. Big reason why? They're out of the Russell Wilson hell, and they have Bo Nix, a first-round rookie contract quarterback. They don't have to pay QB money. They got a really good roster. Look at that AFC. I want to see what Mike McDaniel offensively is going to do with Justin Herbert. What's he going to do with fantasy owners? Ladd McConkey. That's the NFL. Any team. All these questions. And it's constant. Every day, man. It's almost like, I'm pumping myself up. I'm getting ready for it. The fantasy, the gambling, for me, the work, which I love every second of. But it's here we go. I mean, that's just, guys, I just talked about the AFC. I mean, the best two teams in the league are in the NFC West. And I'm not certain, because I had no evidence of this last year, that like anybody else in the league right now is going to be able to hang week in, week out with a LA Ram or Seattle. And the weirdest thing ever is, yeah, those are the two heavyweights. That's the heavyweight title fight. And we don't see it until week 16. Isn't that nuts? Seattle and LA play week 16 and week 18. Neither of those games may matter. It stuns me that the number one regular season heavyweight title fight is going to be week 8, week 6, when both teams are in the mix. Think about that. Those two teams are going to be aligned in that division all year, and they won't play until Christmas. Like, oh, what about Aaron Donald coming back? I don't know if he's even going to play week 16. I don't know if anybody is going to play week 16. I don't know if both those teams will be good or if one of them stinks. If one of them stinks, it's like, well, and you put the best regular season game matchup of the year, week 16 and week 18. That's kind of weird. Nobody talks about that, though. It's the NFL. Who cares? Think about that, though. Fantasy owners, the Rams versus the Seahawks will have no fantasy implications this year. You don't have to worry about if you're if you own the Seahawks defense, the only offense impervious to what Mike McDonald is doing in Seattle is Sean McVay. You won't have to worry about that, and vice versa. Matt Stafford, I mean, unless you're in the championship week 16, week 17 is the championship for fantasy. Week 16 is like the conference championship or semifinals. That's the first time you'll have to worry about that. And at that point, there's only, what, four teams left in your league playing? It's kind of weird with the fantasy community. And now that we're just talking here, you know, the week 14 bye weeks, you would think that, and they don't have to care, but it's throwing some very loyal people a big, fat, juicy bone and really giving them something to chew on. But having bye weeks during the fantasy football playoffs, and I know if you're not a fantasy guy, you're thinking, oh, shut up. But a very high percentage of the folks consuming the NFL are only doing so because of their fantasy team. You ask them who they'd rather see win, their fantasy team or an NFL team, they'll say their fantasy team. I'm not that. I'll take a Seahawk win any day over any fantasy team. But not everybody is like that. And you would think that the NFL being a little more cognizant of how important week 14 is to the nerdy, very loyal, supportive, financially and emotionally community, to the NFL, the fantasy geek, you would think you'd throw them a little bone and say, all right, everybody kind of knows the fantasy playoffs start week 14, no more bye weeks. There you go, fantasy geeks. Roger Goodell, man, you could get a ton of street cred on that. And why the hell do you need a week 14 bye week in an 18-week regular season? It's Stinky Sullivan. Seriously, it's a McGillicuddy. I don't get it either. Shiny ball game, Westwood 1. Okay, let's fire it up. I'm ready, round 2. 2 for 2 with Stu.
1: What will the sports world be talking about in the morning? It's 2 for 2 with Stu.
2: All right, ball game. Before the weekend, we got to see Carson Beck's NFL debut in preseason form against the Panthers in the Hall of Fame game. And he looked pretty good. Completed 15 of 19 passes, 188 yards, one touchdown, no interceptions. He led the Cardinals to 17 second quarter points, orchestrated drives of 96, 61, and 50 yards. Obviously, Jacoby Brissett is the QB1 here in Arizona, but I don't know. Is there a world where you see Carson Beck eventually taking over as the starting quarterback for the Cardinals, especially with how tough their schedule is?
0: Stuart, the answer to the question is, will Carson Beck at some point start for the Cardinals this year? Is an absurd hell yes. Of course he's going to start at some point, just for the same reason why Dylan Gabriel was getting starts last year in Cleveland. Bad teams are going to bad team, and they're going to have to see what they have here at some point. Jacoby Brissett, man, you're bringing a butter knife to a machine gun fight, if that's a situation. You know, you have no chance, in my opinion. I'll say a butter knife to a machete fight. That's a little more insensitive there. But, dude, you can't win there. At some point, Carson Beck's going to play. They have Gardner Minshew, too. At some point, Minshew will probably go, and he'll probably play really well. Cardinals are a very interesting story. For me, Stu, the Miami Dolphins are the worst team in the league. However, I think Arizona probably loses more games potentially because of the schedule. Miami at least has two games against the Jets, and the Cardinals don't have anything like that, Stuski.
2: Yeah, it's going to be tough. And it's interesting for Beck's perspective. He was a guy that, especially when he was in Georgia, I think a lot of people considered him as a first-round caliber quarterback, someone who could maybe even go into top five, top 10. Obviously, that didn't happen. He fell all the way to the third round, but it is someone that has some pedigree, so it'll be interesting to see what he turns into, for sure. Looking at the college football landscape, we had some news in terms of one of the bigger rivalries in the sport, Notre Dame and USC. They announced a four-year extension to resume their rivalry. It'll start in 2030. August 31st of 2030, they'll play at USC. Then the next year, they'll play Notre Dame. Again, these are both week one matchups, so early season games between USC and Notre Dame. How about rivalries in college football as a whole? Obviously, it's a lot different now with the conferences and teams moving conferences, but how important is it for the sport to keep some of these rivalries, like Notre Dame USC, one of the best in the sport?
0: I guess it's important. I mean, I guess, because as shaky as college football is, the reason it's still what it is because of Saturday. They still bring it with the pageantry. The fans for a few hours there aren't paying attention to the portal or to NIL or how much money is being deciphered here and there. It's just about the football, and the football is still excellent with college sports there, Stu. But to be honest, man, I don't care that USC and Notre Dame are playing anymore, and I can't believe I just said that because I grew up in the Pac-10. This game was mega. It was the biggest game of the year for both teams for decades. Decades, guys. Even back when they needed to take a train to play it. But college football went done, scrapped that. I guess college football went done, scrapped that era. That landscape just doesn't play anymore. For example, you think a Notre Dame fan's gonna give a rip if they lose to USC in the regular season but end up getting a chance to play them again in the playoffs? Or USC beats them but doesn't go to the playoffs, because that's just what USC does. They don't go to the playoffs. They've never been to a CFP playoff game since the CFP began in 2014. Never have they been to one. So, Notre Dame, do they care? Now, guys, it's like the NFL, dude. This is what they wanted. You get a jumbo tournament, and that's the game that counts. I mean, Ohio State, Michigan's still badass, but no, what's badass is the dance. That's what they want. The brackets. I mean, winning the ACC championship in basketball. Stuart Kovacs, oh, he loves it. Yay. No, 4 days later, the dance starts. That's what counts. And it feels to me, guys, like that's part of the reason these rivalries are leaving. It's like, dude, beating USC is not the number one thing on my list anymore at Notre Dame. It can't be. It's making the playoffs to win a national championship, and the landscape's just changed in that regard, but good for them for still playing, because you're only getting three non-con games if you're USC. In that Big Ten schedule, and you're still taking on Notre Dame? I love it. There's two answers, Stu. I just told you I didn't like it, I didn't care, and then I told you I loved it in a roundabout way, brother. What about you? It. Where are you? You're young, or kind of young. Peyton's super young. I won't even ask him. But for you, yeah, right? I thought he was going to. Yeah, there he is. Yeah. There he is. Peyton Lodge on the button. Stu, like, I mean, do you need these rivalries?
2: Yeah, it's really changed how, especially with the playoffs, and especially if we continue to increase it, if it goes to 16, 24, hopefully, I can't even imagine going any further than that, but one loss used to totally nuke your season. Your season was over. If you were a national title contender and you lost one game, chances are that was your only chance of winning the championship, and now you
0: 100%.
2: Can lose two or three. I mean, I think we're going to see a Big Ten team or SEC team, three losses, get into the playoffs and still have a chance to win it all. It's just crazy to me.
0: All the time. Guys, I think it's just going to be a thing where the 9-3 Power 2 team gets in over the 10-2, 11-1, whatever team, because look at their schedules and who they're playing. And I just think the committee is going to look at the murderer's row of these schedules. That's real, guys. They're playing a lot of really good teams. No one's going to go undefeated anymore, except maybe Cignetti, because he's a total badass gangsta and does whatever the hell he wants. But, like, these schedules are tough. You know, the roster turnover does make it harder. And it's, I don't know if we're going to continue to see, like, back in the day, like, you saw undefeated teams a lot. A lot of times it was in the same year, so they had to split the title. That happened a lot when I was growing up. And now I think we're going to see less undefeated teams, but you'll see those teams say, look, you better put us in the tournament at 9-3 if we're scheduling these teams. And I think they maybe will, because college football should be embarrassed by the week one schedule. It should be. You got to do better than that on an opening Saturday. Week zero, I think, has as many interesting games as week one. It's because, I know, I get it. I've talked to coaches. You don't want to play a tough team week one anymore. You got 70 new players, yo. So do they. No, you got to patty cake up. You got to bring in lollygag tech. You know, you got to go cupcake state. And I get it. That's your preseason game. Give them a preseason game. I think you'll see better week one matchups. There's like three. Look it up. Look at week one. Not trying to buzzkill this, because we'll be watching every second of it and loving it. But yeah, I expected a little more from a varsity letterman in that regard. College football. Text that movie. 310-840-4910. We're all over the movie quotes tonight, but that's kind of a typical Sunday night, Monday morning with Stuart Kovacs producing and Peyton Lodge, son of Roger, running our radio board. Quarterback competitions, why do we care? Especially this year. Like, Stuart Kovacs is just as guilty. Beck?
1: 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Is Westwood One Sports.
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1: Every Sunday, they gave me this gig in January, told me I'm going to be working with Stuart Kovacs. I was like, oh, crap. Kidding. You know, told me, oh, you got this new kid from TCU, Peyton Lodge, trying to bust.

0: thrust into the business, and you know, just a kid there. And I was like, okay, we'll get him up there. We'll get him up, and he's doing a terrific job as he always does. Peyton Lodge. Now look at it all night. All night long, we're here. Thank you, Lionel Richie, if you're listening. Like, this would never happen in any other league. Like, where, oh, well, the point guard competition with the Milwaukee Bucks this year. Yeah, what are we going to do? Yep, let's talk about it on the news update. Yep. Oh, you know, the trade deadline. What's going on? What are the Miami Marlins going to do? No one would care. The NFL, and it's because of fantasy gambling, and it just tells. It's the greatest TV show of all time. It is. Nothing ever compares to the NFL with numbers, with revenue sales. It's insane. It's the greatest TV show in the history of America. I don't watch live TV anymore. I don't channel surf. I don't get home and pull up the TV, the guide, whether it's DirecTV, Now For Me, YouTube TV, and just surf and figure out what's on. Sometimes, but not constantly. And that's what you used to do. Stuart Kovacs, you a YouTube TV guy?
1: I am a YouTube TV guy, yes.
0: Yeah. You pull it up, and if you're a football fan, which you are, all the games that are on right there for a college Saturday are right in front of you. It doesn't matter if it's the CW, USA Network, ESPN, or Fox, or CBS. All those games are just right there. I mean, that's live television. And that's why everybody is trying to slurp up that inventory. Because, I'll be honest, I listen to more live radio than I watch live TV. Not counting games. Just, you know, do I go home and just watch my sitcom, The Wonder Years starts at 8, I better be there. No, not at all. We don't do it, man. So live sports is where it's at. And the NFL is the greatest of that ever, if that kind of makes sense. It's the greatest TV show of all time. And nowadays, YouTube TV, thank you, I have it in my pocket. I have a TV in my pocket. We all do. Constant. We're watching this stuff. It's crazy to think about it. And we care. Like, 2 for 2 with Stu. Hey, Carson Beck. Oh, he looked good in the Hall of Fame game. The least important game by far on the NFL schedule. You know the quarterbacks, and I'm not saying every quarterback rips it up in the Hall of Fame game, because they don't. But that's a game where the quarterbacks essentially have the answers to the test. They know what they're going to get. There's going to be very, very little disguising coverages and whatnot. It's an easy game to quarterback in, although, you know, not everybody does well. So that's one thing. It's okay, he looked good in the most meaningless game of the year. One thing, Stuski. The other thing is, okay, yay, great, wow, what a find. Maybe he wins the gig. Oh, yes, okay. So they're going to win what? They're still going to suck? It's like, that's why, like, you know, and I'm not, we talk about it. I'm not ripping Stu, guys, at all. We care. And it's the Cardinals. Matter of fact, we care who's better. Who's looking better, Deshaun Watson or Shadur Sanders? Where's Todd Monken going to go here? Where's the locker room leaning? Do the vets want Deshaun? Is he ready to pop again? Shadur, oh, Cleveland, it's hot. For how long? Aren't they going to be 2-6 at one point and then we don't care anymore? Maybe you have a fantasy receiver you're starting because he's getting a lot of targets, or a tight end on a bye week fill in. I mean, there's no fantasy options really there. And I mean, they're going to probably finish last in their division. Sure. Like, it's funny, in other sports, we wouldn't care about like an insignificant team's quarterback competition, but we do. Because it's the league. You know, I mean, is it Tua versus Penix? Okay. I think Cousins versus Mendoza is really the only one with serious flavor, and no one expects the Raiders to be good, but you got a number one overall pick as a rookie. And Kirk Cousins there is a vet. Interesting dynamic, and we all know what went on with Max Crosby and Kirk Cousins. You know, kicked out of a practice, and then were banned or suspended from the next practice. We'll see what's going on there. I don't mind Kubiak doing that. Coaches, do what you got to do. Send a message however you got to send it. Nothing else is working with that franchise. Go for it, Kubiak. But that's just, there's so many examples, you guys, of the power of the NFL. And it's one of them. Like, we care about position battles, and it doesn't matter the team, because everybody's interested, relatively. Like, if you're a sports fan, football fan, you want to know every team's starting quarterback. Most, and a lot of casual football fans could name 90% of the starting quarterbacks in the NFL. Casual baseball fans couldn't name 30% of the starting second baseman in Major League Baseball. No chance. And that's the power of the NFL. And you'd think baseball, they all play 162 games. NFL, they play 17. But you know more about the NFL players than you do the baseball players. They play every day. On television, too. No, we know the backup tight end on the Houston Texans, because you know what? In my fantasy league, I got to pay attention, because they just carted off the starting tight end of that team. But can I steal a backup on a bye week if I think he's going to get 8 targets? Womp, womp, womp. But that's how us nerds think. Like, we follow the league on that. It's pretty crazy. Is there a QB competition right now, Stuart? Is it the Cardinals? I mean, the Cardinals aren't going to be good. Whoever wins the gig, same with the Browns. Same with the Raiders, and probably, I don't know, about the Falcons. I like a lot of what they're doing, but, I mean, and that's funny. The one that might have substance of the teams I'm mentioning, who's a division contender? Cleveland? Las Vegas? Arizona? No. Atlanta, maybe. And I don't know what the competition looks like in Minnesota. It feels like it's going to be Kyler Murray. They would love it to be J.J. McCarthy. That means they hit on their pick. But I don't think that's going to be the case. But that's not getting the buzz that even Cleveland or Arizona are getting. It's just the power of the league, Stu.
1: Yeah, and before you mention it, that was probably the one I was going to go to, the Minnesota one, because they do have a chance to, you know, make a playoff run if they do get good quarterback play. And I don't know. I guess the Atlanta one's interesting because it's kind of two guys that are kind of fighting to hang on here between Tua and Penix. I know Penix is only the 2 years in. He's had a bunch of those injuries early on, but that one's kind of intriguing to me to see what they do there. But you're right. I mean, a lot of these teams are going to be, you know, not in playoff runs. They're going to be halfway through the season. They're going to be kind of playing for a high pick. So I you're right. I don't know how crazy we're going to get about these quarterback competitions.
0: Yeah, I mean, that's the one element of this camp that there's not a ton of intrigue there, that maybe you go into a preseason game saying, okay, well, quarterback A needs to look better than quarterback B here. And those are the ones we pointed out, but you know, feels like they're irrelevant anyway. Because I don't think any of those teams are in a position. Matter of fact, Stu, those teams that we just talked about outside of, you know, Minnesota and the Raiders, I mean, potentially they're trying to get in the mix next year, you know, to try to draft a quarterback. And I would wonder, you know, whoever it would be, how excited they would be, especially in one particular family I can think of, how excited maybe they would be to go to an Arizona or something. That's going to be an interesting deal. Like I said, that's why the NFL works. That's why it pops. The storylines are the biggest in sports, and we're all invested in it. You know, quarterback salaries and talk. Baker Mayfield, love him to death, but I don't think I can win if he's a top five paid quarterback in football, and that's what he wants to be. If I'm in the Baker Mayfield business, I think I need to say, well, the Baker Mayfield business is, hey, you don't spend a ton on quarterback. You spend it on other places. And with Baker, you can still win Super Bowls like we just saw Sam Darnold do. But you're going to get in the community where you're with the Cowboys and the Chargers and sadly the Bills. Teams that are paying massive money at quarterbacks and they can't get to a Super Bowl because I think the rest of the roster is patchwork. You know, making trades, trying to get the next great deal. Like all, I mean, remember when Buffalo brought in Amari Cooper? Trying to get the deal. You got to kind of sneak and slide and we got to make up for this. That's what happens when you're in that business. And when you're not, you're like, oh, Terrion Arnold, Seahawks, pick him up. And we'll see what goes on with that. But that's in the news. He was in the building. Do you know how scary that would be? And I mean, Seattle adding another Pro Bowl caliber corner. They're not even, I mean, outside of Nick Imanwori, they're healthy right now. I mean, that's like thinking, oh, the Rams are going to bring in Aaron Donald. Well, okay. And when you look at teams that are well run in Seattle, if you don't know this, they are well run. Like they save their money well. You know, they're one of the teams that has money still that they could sign a Terrion Arnold. They could pay for that this year. And those are the difference. The teams that put themselves in that position, they can get those dudes. But that would be an interesting deal. And I don't know if the thing that I think of too, does that mean, like, if someone signs him, do you have to worry about the personal conduct policy coming down? If you're going to sign that kid, is Roger going to say, okay, yeah, here's a 2-game suspension? I mean, what is it? 4 counts of what? Burglary? 4 counts of kidnapping? Like it's a mess. It's a hell of a, I mean, yeah, it's a mess. It's a story. You know, that'll be a true crime doc if I, you know, wherever, coming soon for that, Stu. 310-840-4910. Get to your calls, get to your texts. How about from Alabama? Ball game. What are your thoughts on the Saints? I think the Saints are a great play to win the division. I think the Saints were the best team in the division the final 6 weeks last year. I saw Tyler Shuck go 5-4 as the starter for that team last year. Did any other quarterback have a +500 starter record as a starter last year in that division? Did Bryce Young? No. Did Baker? No. Atlanta? Hell no. I mean, I think Tyler Shuck's the only returning starting quarterback in that division that went over 500 last year. It felt like Kellen had a rhythm, and the Saints were able to sign good players, too. Yeah. Gotta love what the Saints are doing, dude. I mean, that division's nuts. Who knows? But yeah, that's why you're not going to throw the Saints away. I actually think they have a really good shot to win that division. Schedule's a big thing, too. At Detroit, at Baltimore, so you're probably 0-2. And you know this league, those 0-2 teams, I feel so bad for them because you have to win week 3. Like, you know, you have to. And you're 0-3, you're like, okay, we now have a 7% chance to make the playoffs here. Oh, crap. That's what happens in that league. You go 2-0, and it's like, dude, we have a 63% chance to make the playoffs. It's not maybe not that high, but it's around those numbers. So I think the Saints are going to be in the mix. I don't see. We'll see, though. It's the NFL. It's what we're all going to watch. I don't know. I wasn't sitting here last year telling you that I really like what the Patriots are going to do and that Seattle is going to go from a nice 10-7 team to a defense that couldn't be stopped last year and the best player in the league on offense at receiver last year. Sure. Nobody knows this. That is why they play the games, Chris Berman. 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Got some college a little bit. we want to get to as well. We'll get your calls going. Johnny Ballgame, late night, Sunday into Monday on Westwood One Sports. 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
8: 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Lows dip down to about 66. Fog and spots overnight under partly cloudy skies. Northeast winds at around 5 miles an hour. Cloudy skies with a few peaks of sun with fog and spots early Monday. Highs level off around 84. Partly cloudy skies Monday night. Slight chance for storms. Lows level off around 65. Currently, it's 68 degrees. I'm staff meteorologist Megan Mulford on The Zone.
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1: Serious note, rest in peace to a Naismith Memorial Basketball Hall of Famer. And man, what a legend, what a character, what a great career on the court as a player and on the bench as a coach. Rest in peace, Don Nelson, passed away today. Second all time in wins in NBA regular season history. You knew Don Nelson teams were going to be fun as hell. You knew they were going to be in the playoffs. And it's weird with when I think, and I love the NBA like I love the NFL. I used to. But like Don Nelson, kind of interesting. He never went to the finals. But in the NBA, if you're not on the right squad, if you don't have the right players, that's just what happens, man. Think about this. In the entire decade of the 1980s, only two teams in the entire Western Conference went to the finals. The Rockets twice, the Lakers eight. That's it. And for example, like, and you old schoolers, you remember this, like the Don Nelson Milwaukee Bucks were really good for like a 5, 6, 7 year stretch. Really good, dude. 150 games all the time. You know, Sidney Moncrief, Marcus Johnson, Dunleavy, Lanier, like they had a bunch of good guys. Junior Bridgman. And they just couldn't get past Bird. Couldn't get past the bad boys. You know, tough series against Dominique. Obviously, Jordan, when he started coming up, like, but the Bucks were always good. They were always in that mix, and Don Nelson just didn't have his time. And then he goes to Golden State and creates one of the funnest teams I've ever remembered following. You guys, if you were in, like, late 80s, early 90s NBA, you loved Run TMC. Tim, Mitch, and Chris. Tim Hardaway, like, they didn't have guards with that type of handle until Tim Hardaway. Bob Cousy used to dribble the ball with his back to the basket. So did Oscar Robertson. They didn't have crossovers. And crossover wasn't even a term until Tim Hardaway had the UTEP two-step, the killer crossover. And then AI took it. But Tim Hardaway was legit point guard, busted his knee, but Hall of Famer. And then Chris Mullin was a dream teamer. Mitch Richmond, some people think, might have been the second best two guard of his era after Michael there in the mid-90s after Drexler tailed off a little bit. Don Nelson had the Run TMC Warriors hot. Couldn't get there, but great team. And then the Dirk Mavs, like fun as hell. Dirk, you know, I think he won an MVP. And then he goes back with the Golden State Warriors. Remember that Warrior team, guys? They were good for like 2 weeks, and then nobody ever heard from them ever again with like Baron Davis and Steven Jackson. They were an eight that beat a one seed in Dallas. That team, yeah, they were good for 2 weeks. Don Nelson coached that team. Rest in peace. Great coach. Really interesting guy, too. Rest in peace. Of course, there, Don Nelson. Stuart, I had a really interesting day, and I'll tell you why here in a second, but I just want to start and ask you a question, and I want you to tell me the name in your head when I say, I want you to give me, how about a first round draft pick, early quarterback bust, just historic. First round, bust on the field, off the field, just a bust. Who's in your head?
2: That would be Jamarcus Russell.
1: Okay. Jamarcus Russell. Peyton Lodge, I say it to you. Where do you go?
3: Maybe Zach Wilson?
1: Okay. See, I don't ever hear anybody talking about the fact that Zach Wilson is a historical bust, because he is. I don't hear that. Hell, I don't hear a lot of Jamarcus Russell stories anymore, but he is probably number one of all time. He was the first overall pick. There was no decision to be made. At least maybe it's a generational thing. Because if anybody's listening that's thinking, dude, it's Ryan Leaf, it's not even close, then you're probably closer to my generation. I had an interview with Ryan Leaf today for my other job. Good 15, 20 minutes, sat down, talked to him. I've interviewed Ryan Leaf probably five times in my life throughout radio. We've always kind of been in the same region. I'm a Washington guy from Seattle, so I worked, did some stuff in Pullman. I've been able to cross paths with him, but I never met him in person, and I did that today. And I always kind of thought it was weird because there's a bunch of quarterbacks that bust out, that have a great college career, and it doesn't work in the NFL. So who cares? Move on. Maybe they get in trouble. They were bad boys. Okay, yeah. But it feels to me like it's been almost 30 years. And to me, Ryan Leaf still, rightfully so or not, carries that of just the biggest bust. And I asked him about it today, like, why do you think that is? There's a tease for the show I'm on in Boise tomorrow, by the way. Kidding. But he said, first off, because of Peyton, too. You know, there was another guy. And look at the career the other guy had. Sure. And then it was his attitude. And he admitted it. You know, when you're a jerk, don't make fans easily able to hate you, because they will. And then, of course, with Ryan Leaf, you know, Ryan Leaf's one of those dudes, kind of like Mike Tyson in a sense. There was a point in his life that he could have done anything he wanted at any second. He had the money. He had the power. He could have done anything he wanted. And then he could have went anywhere. And then there was a point where Ryan Leaf couldn't go anywhere. Literally, he's in a cell in prison. He could do anything he wanted on the planet. And then all of a sudden, he could do nothing he wanted on the planet. Mike Tyson was like that, too. Mike Tyson was the most popular athlete there for a while in the world in the mid-80s. And then he's in a prison. Like, the perspective, that's part of the reason I went and did the interview with Ryan Leaf today. That dude's got perspective, man. Been thrown under the bus so many damn times. And he's really good on TV, by the way. That was the event or whatever where I interviewed him for. Ryan Leaf is the lead analyst on USA Sports Network. I know, it's not just Silk Stockings and Baywatch anymore. USA. But yeah, they're airing games, and it doesn't matter now. Like Stuart and I were talking about, YouTube TV, doesn't matter if it's USA. They're buried on your team. No, they're not buried on your screen. They're right there because it's a football game. Easy to find. I love the fact that you got all these new networks getting into the game. Why? Because they need inventory. They need live television. And football does it. So, but that was the gist of why I was talking to Ryan Leaf, because he's on the call. He's going to call Pac-12 football this year, the new Pac-12. But I just always wonder, because we don't even put Johnny Manziel. I don't even hear that as much. Is Ryan Leaf. I don't ever hear Josh Rosen. I don't ever hear Paxton Lynch. I don't ever hear Akili Smith. You will now, because his kid's playing at Oregon, and you're going to hear about him most likely somewhere. But, I mean, Akili Smith only started 17 games, and he went third overall. Leaf at least started, like, what, two seasons? Maybe the worst we've seen on paper, but he was all over the place. He wasn't right mentally, and he knows that now, and it's tough. But I always kind of wondered that, and I'd ask your opinion. Why do you think it just always follows Ryan Leaf on that? Like, there's been a ton of busts. This was 98. and he's still the poster boy for it. Let's get to Columbus, Ohio. Brian, you're up with Johnny Ballgame in Columbus, Ohio. Brian, what's going on?
3: Hey, man, what about Art Schlichter, the old quarterback from Ohio State, man? Remember him?
1: 1,000%. He gambled.
3: Yeah, bust, right? Considered a big-time bust because he had a pretty good college career and then, you know, got a lot of covering up from the coaches back then. But when it came to light, man, disappointment. And for the Ryan Leaf thing, you're right, man. That's what people, when they say Ryan Leaf, that's what they think of, bust. But this man's been through the ringer, and I like what he's doing now. He persevered, you know, he showed up, he's doing the right thing. But I just like to say my vote for Art Schlichter, that's all.
1: Yeah, I mean, Art Schlichter went fourth overall, guys, in 82. And then he was also in prison. Art Schlichter was 0-6 lifetime as a starter. Nobody listening right now knows who he is. Stusky, what NFL team drafted Art Schlichter?
2: It's a great question. I would have to take a guess. Bengals. I don't know.
1: No, the Baltimore Colts, and then he went to Indianapolis with them, and it's just, yeah, nobody. Art Schlichter doesn't deal with that, and his ass was in jail too. I really appreciate the caller. Thank you for the call, Brian, in Columbus there. For saying, like, it's part of the reason I did the interview today, too. Like, I do greatly respect Ryan Leaf's turnaround. And if you guys follow him on social media, he's a great follow. Like, he'll self-deprecate himself a lot because you got a-holes that just text him to call him whatever they want to call him and be mean. And sometimes he fires back and he's good at it. And he did say this too. I'll throw this in. The fact that he still has that label, biggest bust ever, it kind of has kept him relevant. Like, he's the lead guy in the Pac-12. He's got a TV gig. Cool. And Pac-12 fans, I'm sure, are happy about it. Certainly Cougar fans are. But anyway, yeah, that was an interesting day. I went there and had a nice 20-minute conversation with Ryan Leaf. Guys, I was in high school when I saw Ryan Leaf with the Washington State Cougars as a freshman go to Husky Stadium and beat the Washington Huskies in the Apple Cup. That doesn't happen. Some big-ass dude from, like, Great Falls, Montana, a river runs through it, who's, like, cocky like Brett Favre and goes in there and beats the Huskies. It's like tracking down a cephalopoid on foot. The Cougars, Bledsoe could never do that. Anyway, just, yeah, it was a big deal. But, yeah. 310-840-4910. Got 2 for 2 with Stu coming up. And still wanted to talk, if you missed earlier, my ultimate takeaway from the Hall of Fame, and just reemphasized why I love football and why I think a lot of you do too. It's because of the emotion. That's why we're sports fans, right? We ride the emotions. Why else do you do it? Unless what? You just gamble on it like a computer? Then maybe you're not a sports fan. You're a gambler. You're a horse player. You're a handicapper. That's what you do. But like fans, it's about the emotion. It's why we do it. We want, dang it, to hug our friend or get in that group text chat when your team wins. I'll tell you this, though. And this is so stupid, but it's what we do. When my NFL team wins on Sunday, it's like impossible for me to be in a bad mood on Monday. Like, I pop into the week. Even if my fantasy teams lose, my parlays go to hell, I've lost whatever money, but you know what? My NFL team won. Like, we ride those emotions. And it just was beautiful seeing what I saw with Drew Brees and Sean Payton. It was beautiful. That's why the NFL, I think, has the power that it has. The relationship that you can see develop. Not everyone does. But the relationship that you can see develop between a head coach and a quarterback. Brady, Belichick, Breeze, Peyton, right? Marino, Shula, Eli, Coughlin, Rodgers, McCarthy, that's back. You know, Bradshaw, Noel, Russell Wilson, Pete Carroll, you know, Jim Kelly, Marv Levy. I don't want to leave anybody out, but you get it. Peyton Manning, I guess, and Tony Dungy. No question, Mahomes and Andy Reid. Those are the two most important in the building. So I do want to get back to that a little bit, too. That's the beauty of sports, and that emphasized it right there with the Hall of Fame. 310-840-4910. Hammer it. We got 2 for 2 with Stu coming up. I'm Johnny Ballgame. It's Westwood One Sports. Download the Westwood One Sports app.
0: Packers star Micah Parsons says an October return date against the Cowboys is realistic. Imagine that. His first game back against the team that traded him away.
4: People are worried about the knee.
0: Will Parsons be ready to pack a payback punch?
4: They should be worried about how I'm going to play when I get back.
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1: Serious about a preseason red zone. Scott Hansen, we need you. We'll talk about that a little later, too. And I have just a... If you listen to this show on Sunday nights with your boy, Johnny Ballgame here, we come up with some really weird scenarios and what ifs. And I have one for Stu over there that I don't know where he's going to go with it. That's why, heck, I'm going to ask him. But until then, let's get back to your calls in Chicago. We got Tim on the line. Want to get in on the quarterback bust conversation I was talking. I had a chat with Ryan Leaf earlier today, and I just asked him, why do you think that it just never stopped leaving you? And he had a few interesting reasons, and fair or unfair, that's what he at least is known for. Tim in Chicago, what do you want to add?
2: Hey, what's up, Johnny, man? Great show, bro.
1: Thanks, brother.
2: Hey, it's actually not really a quarterback thing. It's a running back thing, but I know you were on quarterbacks, but Curtis Enos comes in, huge Penn State, comes in for the Bears. You'd think he would have put a skirt on the guy. He's afraid of everybody, falls down. No huge yardage. What a bust.
1: That was tough. There was a lot of those Penn State backs, and I won't put Kijana there because he got hurt, not his fault. I won't put him there, but was there Blair Thomas with the Jets, a Penn State back that never popped either? But Curtis Enos, yeah, I remember him. He did, I will say. I know you don't care, but he did have 1 year where he had 1,000 yards, Curtis Enos.
2: Put a skirt on the guy. He's afraid of everybody falls down.
1: Tim in Chicago. Yeah, there's a rabbit hole going down busts. Let's get to Boston. Jim in Boston. From Tim to Jim in Boston. And you got some Ryan Leaf thoughts, Jim. Go for it.
3: Yeah, I mean, I'm on the same path as the last caller. I mean, think about it, right? The Patriots drafted Kenneth Sims. He was a bust, number one. Steve Entman.
1: Got hurt.
3: There's quite a few guys, you know. I mean, you could go on and on with anybody in the top three. Ryan Leaf, I mean, he was a high-profile quarterback when he came out that year. So, yes, it sort of stuck with him, but there are so many. Ty Detmer, Couch. I could go on and on.
1: Couch.
3: I mean, Andre Ware.
1: Couch.
3: Right?
1: Oh, Andre Ware. Yeah.
3: I mean, these guys were horrible. And Rick Myra came out with Bledsoe the same year. I mean, drafted Bledsoe instead of Couch.
1: Yeah, screw you. I'm a Seahawks fan. We got stuck with Rick Myra when you took Drew Bledsoe. And Drew Bledsoe's from Washington State. That would have been perfect, but I'm glad you guys got Bledsoe. Great dude, too.
3: Appreciate you. It ended up, led to Brady in sort of a roundabout way with him getting hurt, so I'm happy about that.
1: Isn't that crazy? Appreciate the call, Jim, in Boston. Think about this. If Mo Lewis never, I don't know, almost killed Drew Bledsoe in a game that never should have happened because of 9/11, that game was pushed back. That game would have played on the regular week, and I'm going to guarantee you that Mo Lewis hit just wouldn't have happened. It wouldn't have been in the Matrix. And Drew Bledsoe never would have lost the gig. Tom Brady never would have came in for him. Isn't that crazy? Does Brady ever text Mo Lewis and just say, I don't know, just a little emoji smile, thanks again? If Mo Lewis doesn't destroy Drew Bledsoe, Tom Brady probably never marries Giselle. I mean, it's just so crazy where the cracks of time and the happenstance and nuts, right? Think about that. That was 2001 week two where they pushed it back because they didn't play, obviously, after the 9/11 tragedy. But it was a weird, and Bledsoe never goes down. And Thomas Edward Patrick Brady Jr., who knows, man? I don't know. I love that story, though. And it is, you know, I will say with Ryan Leaf, because he's still the poster boy for it. I think it's a lot of the off-the-field stuff, too, and He was so immature, yelling at reporters, right? There was other instances of, you know, you can Google it, going back to his, you know, home college town in Pullman, and like, it just instances, immaturity. Not everybody at that age can handle that fame, that money. No way. I probably wouldn't have been able to do it. I would have been just as dumb. I mean, and you guys remember him. I remember Leaf, the college player. Again, I'm from that state. Grew up watching that team. And you remember Ryan Leaf? He was like part Ben Roethlisberger, part Brett Favre, right? He was this big-ass dude with this cannon, and he was kind of an a-hole. He was cool, kind of Jim McMahon-ish. And then he went to the league, and it was weird. Anyway, bless his heart. I had a great conversation with him today, and I'm glad I went and did it. And I can't wait to watch him call games this year on USA Sports, because I've seen him do it before, and he's good at it. He's got great perspective, and he knows football. And anyway, I'm rooting for Ryan Leaf. Hopefully that goes well for him in that next gig. Let's get to Dallas. First time checking in Big D tonight with Tony in Dallas. Tony, you're live on Westwood One. What you got?
4: Hey, Johnny, we love the ball game on Sunday night.
1: Yes.
4: Let's talk about a couple of things that I'm going to throw you and see what you think. The guy that was talking about Art Schlichter made me think of Rick Leach from Michigan. I never heard of the guy in the NFL. You were talking about quarterback coach combinations, and I was thinking of Troy Aikman and Jimmy Johnson. When Jimmy Johnson was told he was going to go into the Hall of Fame, Troy Aikman was crying on the air. And I had to wipe his eyes. So anyway, appreciate you taking my call, man. Love the show.
1: What was that with Jimmy you said? I'm sorry, say that again. Oh, when Aikman was crying on the air.
4: The relationship with quarterbacks and coaches. Yeah. And it made me think of Aikman and Johnson. And when Jimmy was doing that, the pregame show, whatever, on the network, and the guy from the Hall of Fame came and told him he was going in the Hall of Fame, they went to Troy Aikman and Joe Buck in the booth and just to see Troy's reaction. And Troy was wiping his eyes, and his comment was, of all the people on the Cowboys that went from our team, Jimmy should have been first.
1: Troy's beautiful. I'm a huge Troy Aikman fan. Thank you for the call. And Troy is so classy when he didn't have to be, when that turned into a train wreck with Jerry and Barry, the White House. Troy was classy every step of the way, and I got a ton of respect for Troy Aikman on that. Because as you see well-documented in the Netflix doc, Troy was like, I hadn't talked to Barry in like 3 months, Barry Switzer. And I mean, that's one of my ultimate what-ifs ever. And it's crazy that I even have to ask this, because my partners over here, Lloyd and Harry, they weren't even alive when this was going on. So they this is totally foreign to them. But I'll tell you, Stuart Kovacs, this guy, Jerry Jones, hired this guy, Jimmy Johnson, and maybe the best coach / talent evaluator ever as far as talent evaluation in the team that Jimmy built. And then the owner, Jerry Jones, fires him after he won him back-to-back Super Bowls. Like, I can't even believe I have to ask this, but what if he didn't fire the guy who just won him 2 straight Super Bowls? And I get, I mean, men and ego, and there were some harsh things said. And I think we all know, if you're a man and you have another dude, and women too, shoot, where you say something that crosses the line with someone, or someone says something to you that crosses the line with you, you're done with them, dude. You're done with them. And Jerry was right in one sense. They still would win another Super Bowl. He could find another coach to win him a Super Bowl, and he did. But they just left way too much meat on the bone. You didn't win it in 94. Steve Young had his get the monkey off my back year. And that was a great NFC championship game between the Niners and the Cowboys. The pass interference non-call, that type of thing. But that's like one of my biggest what-ifs ever. If Jimmy would have stayed, how good the Cowboys would have stayed in the 90s, man. Jimmy would have kept finding players. Players would have, anyway, all that stuff. And I love moments like that. Guys, there's only two men in the building that wear the record, whether it's a win or a loss. And it's one of the most important relationships in all of sports. And that's where we're going to get back to a little bit. We'll get two for two with Stu next hour as well. Stu, preseason week one, scale of 1 to 10. 10 is the greatest thing ever. 1, it means absolutely nothing. Where is Stuart Kovacs with NFL preseason week one?
5: I'll say I'm a 7. I'm going to watch a lot of it, probably more than I should, more than I need to, but I will be tuned in this week for sure.
1: 100%. Are you going to gamble on it?
5: I will go that far. I will not gamble on it, but I will watch it.
1: All right, good text here. Text says, I wanted to say I think about how big of a loser you have to be to go on social media and call out Ryan Leaf for his shortcomings 30 years later. Specifically when he's the main call for the reinvented Pac-12. I can already picture those people. Anyways, I didn't like Leaf back then, but I'm a big Pac-10 guy and can't wait to see what Leaf could do. Appreciate the call, or appreciate the text, Bradford from Michigan. It's a beautiful relationship. Two most important people in the building.
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7: All the New York Yankee fans that are upset about the team's supposed inactivity at the trade deadline need to realize this. The New York Yankees are the best team in the American League, at least on paper. And I'm expecting Aaron Judge to return this year. And if and when Judge does return, the offense is going to rake. The postseason top three in the rotation are ridiculous. David Bednar's a boss at the back end of the bullpen. The Yankees will go to the World Series. I'm Nick Costos.
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Is it the most important relationship, one-on-one relationship in all of sports? I mean, it can turn into, I think, the most special, meaningful, heartfelt, standing on a stage in front of millions of people, grown-ass man, tough men, crying, can't hold it in, don't want to hold it in, because they put their 10,000 hours in together. You know, I'm talking about, you know, the two most important people in the building in the NFL, the head coach and the quarterback. No one else cares about the record. You own it. Quarterback, you have a win-loss record. Head coach, you absolutely have a win-loss record. Nobody else does. It's just you two. And I love it when stuff in sports just come to me. Like, for example,

0: in this business, I did not get into sports radio for what drives me now. I got into it for like a totally different reason because I was a geek with sports. I loved to talk. I want to do sports radio. And now I have other reasons what drives me in this business. This is kind of weird, and I'm sure other people can relate. You love what you do, and initially you didn't get into it because of that. And I think that's what happens with me in sports, because it's emotional. And even though if we don't want to admit it, we crave it. The emotion when you win, obviously the emotion when you lose, the kick to the nuts, punch to the gut, slap to the face. Sometimes you get all three in a row. Yay. But we do it and we love it and we sign up for it and it's emotional. And part of the reason we do it is because of what I saw during the Hall of Fame inductions over the weekend. Drew Brees, emotional, talking about, you know, his close friend, Sean Payton, his coach. We know the story. We know how he got there. It's documented. But you never heard his, you never heard this. Peyton Lodge, roll the clip.
1: Coach, you were brilliant. I saw myself as an extension of you on that field. I always had something to prove to you, and I always wanted to make you right. And I know you trusted me, and that allowed us both to be great. I miss sitting next to you, Ornie, and Coach Vitt on the bus in Philly as eggs would hit our bus from Eagles fans on the way to the stadium, and just watching you grin with satisfaction. I missed the 3-hour flights home from Dallas to New Orleans after a big win. By the way, folks, that's only supposed to be an hour flight. But Sean would have the pilot circle 10 times so we could soak up the celebration on the plane a little bit longer.
0: If you have a relationship, if your favorite NFL team, and you can nod your head and say, yeah, you have a quarterback that wants, has something he feels he has to prove to his head coach. That's his words. Drew Brees said, I always wanted to make you right. I wanted to prove what everybody says, that Sean Payton is a brilliant play caller, X's and O's guy, and another guy who will probably wear one of those blazers. And guys, no NFL head coach has ever won a Super Bowl with two teams. That is gonna happen at some point. Maybe it's Sean Payton. Maybe that's this year. Sean Payton's probably going to Canton as well. Probably remove the probably. But when you have that relationship with your head coach and your quarterback, how are you not going to fall in love, Saints fans, like you have with Brees and Sean Payton in that era? And it's not just the Super Bowl. It's not just what Drew Brees said, circling the plane. Drew Brees and Sean Payton, I don't know if there's a quarterback, head coach, Hall of Fame duo combo that has worse, I can say, kind of luck than they've had. And it's not the wins. I mean, those two, think about the hugs and the tears after losing the Beast Quake playoff game. A 7-9 team. That Saints team was the defending Super Bowl champion. The only reason they were farting around in a wild card game is because, what, the Mike Smith, Matt Ryan Falcons went like 13-3 that year? And that's a tough draw, having to go to Seattle in that atmosphere, and they lost. And then the next year, they lose the Alex Smith to Vernon Davis game in San Francisco, one of the best divisional round games I have ever seen. Horrible, tough loss. Could have went either way. Could have went either way. Heavyweight title fight. You lose some of those, fine. And then, what, 2018, the pass interference call, no call against the Rams in the NFC Championship? That was rough. That was a Super Bowl trip. It would have been Brady versus Brees. Said it was Goff versus Brady. That game. And then what? Cherry on top, how about a Minneapolis miracle? Anyone standing on the sideline next to each other? Drew Brees, Sean Payton, one play, one play. Like, think about that. Four chances there that Sean Payton and Drew Brees probably should have got another shot at it. That's the NFL. That's why we love this thing. Now, it's not in, it doesn't have to be Drew Brees, Sean Payton. It isn't in most cases. That's why I used that as my example. It wasn't smooth with John Elway and Dan Reeves, Terry Bradshaw, Chuck Knoll. You can go on there. Phil Simms and Bill Parcells, thank you for NFL Films. But what there always has to be, I mean, Joe Montana and Bill Walsh. Bill Walsh was benching Joe Montana to prove a point, and he went and got Steve Young. That was bumpy. But there was a respect. If it's a working relationship, there has to be respect on that. Again, those are the only two that their ass is out if it doesn't work. Starting quarterback, head coach. And man, Drew Brees and Sean Payton in that relationship, I saw the whole thing. You did too. I remember when Drew Brees was a Charger. I remember when Drew Brees lost to Marcus Tuiasosopo in the Rose Bowl his senior year at Purdue. Joe Tiller, Rick Neuheisel in the Rose Bowl. Like, I've seen Drew Brees' entire story. So I felt like I knew exactly where he was coming from when him and Sean Payton were having that moment. We all shared it, almost in a sense like if you're a dad or you're a mother, say you're a dad and you see your wife and your daughter share a special moment, you see it, you know the moment because you know them so well. You love just seeing that moment. In the NFL, I mean, we saw the Drew Brees and Sean Payton story. And then we saw that moment. Thought, damn, I love football. How about a Pro Bowl quarterback? Guys, Steve Berline is coming on the show. He's an analyst for Compass Sports Network. You'll hear him on Westwood One all year calling games. He's a great analyst. And I'm gonna blow Steve Berline's socks off, guys. Westwood One Sports Night. I'm Johnny Ballgame. Download the Westwood One Sports app.
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7: Lows dip down to about 66. Fog and spots overnight under partly cloudy skies. Northeast winds at around 5 miles an hour. Cloudy skies with a few peaks of sun with fog and spots early Monday. Highs level off around 84. Partly cloudy skies Monday night. Slight chance for storms. Lows level off around 65. Right now, 68. I'm staff meteorologist Megan Mulford on The Zone.
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0: coming for our guest that, man, I've been waiting to ask him since like the 90s, man. And I'm going to get it in this time. And I'm also going to bet that he probably has not been asked this question in a long, long time, too. We had him on during the NFL playoffs. He knocked the ball so far out of the park. It hasn't even landed yet with Compass Media Networks, 17-year NFL veteran, former Pro Bowl quarterback, Steve Berline, back where he belongs with Johnny Ballgame on Westwood One Sports Night. What's going on, Steve? Welcome back.
1: Johnny, great to be on with you, man. I'm fired up to talk some football.
0: Oh, Steve Berline, it's going to be fun. I opened the show with the reason I love football. I was reminded it again, and it was the look that Sean Payton and Drew Brees were giving each other and the things that Sean Payton and Drew Brees was saying. And you know this, Steve Berline, the two most important people in that building are the head coach and the quarterback. It's almost like it has to work, at least respectfully. Talk about that relationship. I think it might be the most important in all of sports. And you played for so many darn coaches. I know of you probably got a great perspective.
1: I do have a lot of perspective on that. And, you know, it's a different dynamic on every team. And I will tell you, and Drew would probably agree with this, you know, he was fortunate to play in a situation where the head coach was also the offensive play caller. And a guy that had so much offensive football history and proven success in Sean Payton, you know, not everybody's that fortunate. And, you know, if you have a defensive-minded head coach, obviously that relationship is a lot different. And you can look no further than, like, for example, you know, Troy Aikman and Jimmy Johnson, right? And that's well-documented how there was tension between the two of them. But you know what the bridge was for Troy Aikman? It was North Turner. Turner was our offensive coordinator. So that relationship between the quarterback and the play caller is really what is, I think, the most important. And if the play caller is a head coach, like hypothetically Mike Shanahan was with me in Denver when I was there finishing up my career, you know, wherever Mike Shanahan was, whether he was a head coach or an offensive coordinator, he was the guy that managed that relationship with the quarterback. North Turner, same thing. He was the guy that managed that relationship. And for Drew Brees and what they had together, that stability, the length of that relationship with Sean Payton in New Orleans, the bond that grows between those two guys as time passes, they become literally almost like, you know, for lack of a better example, a married couple where you just know what the other person's thinking. And when a play is called, you know why he's calling the play. And when the quarterback says something, hey, I feel better about this play in that situation, the coach trusts him 100% and says, okay, we're going with you because you want that play. And that's the relationship they had. Beautiful to see him articulate it the way he did last night. And you could tell how much it meant to Sean Payton. It was amazing to see that dynamic, and really I'm for nothing more than me just being jealous of never having that kind of stability in my career. I was really jealous and you know, so happy that those two had that kind of a relationship.
0: You know, Steve Berline led the NFL in two major statistical categories, passing yards and times sacked. I'm sure one felt a hell of a lot better than the other. Think about this, Steve Berline. Your first start was Mike Shanahan's first ever game as a head coach with the Raiders in 88. And then, like you said, your last 2 years, 37, 38, hanging on at that point. Where do you go? Shanahan in Denver. You probably don't get those two bonus years, if you will, if you didn't form that relationship, you know, with Mike Shanahan early on in what was then Los Angeles. I mean, and then you played for Buddy, man. Talk about how hard was that, dude? The quarterback head coach relationship with Buddy Ryan, especially in Arizona, Steve Berline.
1: Well, I'll tell you, you're hitting on some extremes right there, Johnny. And, you know, the relationship with Mike Shanahan, he still to this day is one of my best friends. He when he was a young first-time head coach in his early 30s, Al Davis named him the head coach in 1988. And Mike Shanahan saw something in me, fourth-round draft choice out of Notre Dame, going into my second year in the NFL. Hadn't played a down as a rookie, but he saw something in me where he believed in me, and he felt that I could get the job done, that I would be able to take this Raiders team on to some great things. The problem is he didn't have the support of Al Davis at that time. And Al Davis didn't believe in me as a starting quarterback at that time. And as fate would have it, you know, that ended up being my demise and Mike Shanahan's demise in L.A. was because Mike Shanahan wanted me to be the starting quarterback after we won that opening game in the 1988 season against the San Diego Chargers. We won. Everybody was feeling great about it. But that night, without talking to Mike Shanahan, Al Davis traded the best offensive lineman in football, Jim Lachey, who was our left tackle in his prime, and traded him to the Washington Redskins to get Jay Schrader because Al Davis thought that Jay Schrader was going to be the answer at quarterback. And all that did was it created all kinds of chaos on our team with the Raiders. It destabilized our offensive line. It destabilized the chemistry of our team, and it created a quarterback controversy that ended up costing Mike Shanahan his job four games into his second year. Mike Shanahan was only the head coach of the Raiders for 20 games, and the reason he got fired was because he wanted me to be the quarterback, and Al Davis wanted Jay Schrader, and that's what it came down to. So crazy stories, man. These are the backstories that nobody ever hears about.
0: And this is why I like bringing you on, Steve Berline. Johnny Ballgame, Westwood One with the former Pro Bowl quarterback. I totally remember this era, and it needs to be a 30 for 30 because, and it's funny, time told the story. Of course, Berline was totally the Shanahan prototype versus Jay Schrader, who was the second coming of the Daryl LaMonica, the bad bomber down there.
1: Exactly.
0: And it was totally bumpy. You're absolutely right, and you... And obviously know this, but for the listeners, you guys, had they hit on quarterback with obviously they hit on the coach, but they didn't really know how to do with it. You know, Steve Berline's first game starting there, Marcus Allen was his running back, Hall of Famer. James Lofton, Tim Brown were his receivers, both Hall of Famers. Todd Christensen, who's in my own personal Hall of Fame, was there too. Matt Millen, Mike Haynes, the smoothest corner I've ever seen.
1: Howie Long.
0: Greg Townsend, who has more sacks than Howie Long. Steve Berline, that team was stinking loaded with talent.
1: By the way, you left out one guy by the name of Bo Jackson.
0: I have my own question regarding Bo coming your way, Berline. We're on the same page. Yeah, he would show up in such a good team. Unbelievable roster. It's just like you guys couldn't figure out quarterback. And Jay was good, and you were good. It was just kind of one of those things. Looking back on it,
1: It was back and forth. And if you talk to Marcus, and I just played in Marcus's tournament. Golf tournament in San Diego about a month ago. And Marcus, when he tells this story, and he was telling the story to at the gala event, you know, the night before the actual golf tournament, he was talking about that story, about the dynamics of what brought that on and how the whole team had rallied and believed that I was going to be the guy that could manage that roster with all those talented players that the team believed in me, and we had the great offensive line anchored by Jim Lachey, and we had all those other big names that you mentioned. If we could just, you know, continue to get some confidence going, it was going to be great. But then that night, Al Davis made that decision, and it changed everything. And the dynamics for the Raiders moving forward became, you know, a much different story. And, you know, it was a crazy time. Yeah, what I think is going on now with the Raiders, with Mark as the owner, the greatest thing about Mark Davis, and I love Mark, and Mark and I have always been very close, is that he does not try to get in the way of the football. They've had a lot of problems. They've had a lot of decisions that have backfired, but Mark Davis is trying to do whatever he can possibly do to get the Raiders back on top, and he's willing to spend the money. He's willing to take risks. He's willing to trust coaches and make dramatic you know, altering decisions. And what I think they're doing right now with Clint Kubiak as the head coach and then drafting Fernando Mendoza as the first pick in the draft, but then bringing in an experienced veteran like Kirk Cousins to come in and ease the transition to Mendoza, I think is the best thing that could ever happen to Fernando, and it's going to be the best thing that could happen to the Raiders long term. The pressure on Mendoza to play on that team with a very bad football team as they are right now without an experienced quarterback, I think would have been potentially catastrophic. But they let him come in without the pressure of being the starting quarterback and let Kirk Cousins come in, a guy that has the experience, has the maturity to go in there and find a way to deal with all the adversity they might go through and still be productive offensively. It's a perfect situation for Fernando Mendoza. It's like what Aaron Rodgers had with Brett Favre in Green Bay. It's like what Patrick Mahomes had with Alex Smith in Kansas City. No pressure to come in as a rookie and play on an average football team. You get to learn a little bit under an experienced veteran and then go out and play after year one or year two and then see where you can take it.
0: It's almost like Mark Brunell having Steve Berline in Jacksonville. It's almost like the very next year, Kerry Collins having Steve Brunell, Steve Berline in Carolina. You were that guy 2 years in a row for those guys, Berline. Great stuff. I got to, like, you, there was a time, and you know it because you lived it, and you had the seat in the house. There was a time where Bo Jackson was bigger in American sports than Michael Jordan. Before Jordan started winning his titles, the Bo Knows campaign, he played two sports. We all know it. It was mega. What was that experience like for you, getting to be Bo's quarterback and having the best seat in the house? I think Steve still, he might be the best running back I've ever seen. We just only got him for like 27 games.
1: Well, he could have potentially been the story could have been one that, you know, would have rivaled the story of Jim Brown and how he dominated the NFL during his time as the premier running back in all of football. Bo Jackson had abilities that no one else had ever seen, the combination of power and speed. But, you know, I think one of the things doesn't get really enough attention, and what really I think probably created the situation as it evolved was the fact that he was so determined to play two sports and to dominate at two sports. He never worked out in the off season as a football player. He never worked out with us through the off season program, the OTAs and training camp. He would always show up in October after we had already played three or four games. And he was in baseball shape. He wasn't in football shape. And we had to have a special offense set up for Bo because he didn't know all the plays that we had installed all during the offseason. And it wasn't because he couldn't understand it. It was because he just wasn't a full-time football player. And I think those things, when you look back on it, you say, you know, how could something like that, a little fluky thing like that happen? Well, I think if he had been training exclusively as a football player and his body was in shape as a football player, I don't think that injury really ever would have happened. There's no way to know, but I think that that's definitely a side story that should be explored. And if he was training as a football player, who knows how great he could have been on the football field.
0: Well said. Steve Berline with us. And I just got another story I want to bring your direction. This is what I was saying earlier. I don't know if you've ever been asked. It was like the most like video game experience in the history of the NFL because of where the standings and tiebreakers were. But you guys listening, if you have no idea what we're going to be talking about for the next couple minutes, it's like the freakiest, wackiest, craziest, coolest NFL game that ever happened. And I've never seen Mike Ditka more pissed off, legendary just for that. But there was a 1999, I think, greatest show on turf Rams year. Steve Berline's Carolina Panthers and the Dallas Cowboys and Green Bay Packers were all tied for the playoff spot, last wild card, with the last game of the season. The Cowboys had control of their destiny, and they played later on in the day. but the Panthers, you guys played the Saints, and then the Packers played somebody else, and the games were going on at the same time, Steve Berline. And if people are like, well, why is this a big deal? Well, not only did you need to win, Steve Berline, your Panthers need to make sure that you won by like 18 points so the Packers couldn't pass you on the tiebreaker. When was the last time you talked about that game in 1999? And by the way, it's one of the best games I ever saw you play.
1: Well, you're talking about some great memories there. It was not only did we have to win by 18, we had to win by 18 more than the Packers won their game because it was going to come down to the point differential in all your games. And so that's what the big story was. It was like, we knew that we had to run the score up on New Orleans and hope that Dallas lost. And Green Bay knew the same thing, that they had to run the score up. They had to be aware of how much we were winning our game by. And so Chris Berman, if your listeners want to go to YouTube and
0: yes,
1: you can see how Chris Berman covered this, as the game, you know, when the game was over, he talks about the timeline, about how we scored and we went up by a certain amount of points. The Packers were trying to run out the clock, and then they heard that we scored. Now they had to go down and score again, so they had to start. There was a play. Brett Favre actually took a knee to run the game out, and then they heard that we scored, and then the next play he tried to throw a bomb into the end zone because they had to score to try to outscore
0: yes,
1: us. And it was unbelievable. You know, that year was crazy. You know, Kurt Warner, as you said, Kurt Warner won the MVP. The Rams won the Super Bowl. He had his breakout year. But I was the one that led the NFL in passing that year.
0: Yep.
1: And if it wasn't for Kurt Warner, they might have been making a movie about me. That's all I got to say about that. So if it wasn't for him, I would have been the story. But the great thing about it is that, you know, I had that opportunity to prove myself as a starting quarterback in the NFL, and I went to the Pro Bowl that year, and it kind of was, you know, it was one of those things that I look back on. I was just so grateful that I had that opportunity to prove myself and show that I could be that guy. And that game that you're talking about was just a great way to finish off that season. I think I threw 5 touchdown passes that day, and Ditka was not happy. He was pissed off, storming the sideline.
0: Because he didn't like you guys running up the score on him. He thought it went against the moral code of football. And you're like, dude, we got to win by this many points. Like, you guys kicked an onside kick in the third quarter, I think, Berline. It was total John Madden football. Yes, and that's when Ditka just lost it. And then Ditka kicks an onside kick on you guys when he's anyway, man, we could do this. Hey, Steve, come on my show during football season. Man, I love talking ball with you, man. Great job.
1: Johnny, I'm happy to anytime. You have your people call me. I'm glad to do it anytime.
0: And that's why you listen to Westwood One Sports, Johnny Ballgame. Great stuff. Any text messages, 310-840-4910. If you remember any of those stories, Berline's a great storyteller. That's why I'm in this business, to tell stories. It's great stuff. 2 for 2 with Stu. 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

0: good bit. I mean, that's something it's like the title. Like, there's another episode, say, I don't know, Steve-O from Jackass is on the TV show Blind Date. It doesn't work out for him. And then there's the old smiley Roger Lodge telling you, hey, bro, there's always a next time. Is that the theme song, Peyton Lodge, son of Roger? Did I get that?
1: Yes, that is correct. That is correct.
0: Pretty good stuff, huh?
1: That was good. That was really good.
0: Steve-O was on there, man. He was. Roger remembers.
1: My dad just told me that because I just saw the last Jackass film.
0: I saw that one. I used to watch Blind Date. Sports Center would end. I didn't have a life. I mean, I was watching Blind Date, man. Those were some of the best memories ever. And you think that's pathetic? How about this level of pathetic? Because I think I would. Thursday, preseason week one. Simultaneously, there's going to be six games going on Thursday night football. Six. Two on NFL Network back-to-back, and one on whatever the hell is ESPN Unlimited. Great. I'm going to have to go to the pull out the damn app. Like, what the hell is this? Anyway, but that's what we watch. The other three games, that's local only. And I'm just kind of thinking about this. Where the heck is a preseason red zone channel? It makes too much sense. I mean, what are we doing here? We're figuring out now you can type with your thoughts. Paralysis patients, they implant brain chips, and you can type words per minute with your thoughts. We're restoring missing sight. Blind folks are using bionic eyes and smart glasses with, like, cameras and visual data like Terminator freaking 2. We're doing that. I mean, even in my line of work, podcasting too. I don't podcast, but radio, kind of the same branch on our different branch on that tree. But, you know, you can translate audio now into foreign languages, but it preserves your vocal tone, the emotions of which you say it, the cadence. Like, we're doing all this stuff. We can't figure out a preseason NFL red zone. I can quad box this son of a bitch. You know, I got two TVs in my office, right? One's like 100 inches mounted, and right below that, 66 inches, and they're mounted just on top of each other. The big one, and then the little one. I mean, it's the setup I've always wanted, and now I have it. It's beautiful. But, like, you know, I want to get four games on the top TV and then two on the bottom. And, I mean, that's NAD pumpage, man. Like, we can't figure out a preseason red zone channel. And this is the real pathetic part. Yeah, I hadn't even got to it yet. If you offered whoever... If for $100, I could pay for a red zone for that night. Or let's just say, oh, holy crap, the whole preseason, all 3 weeks, it costs $100, but you have, if there's two games going on, hey, I don't know if I need Scott Hansen yet. It is preseason, I get it, but I want to watch it, and I want to watch it live. I'm one of those people, even if it's a preseason game and I haven't seen it, if it's not live, it's just like, eh, I just can't get into it. I don't know why. I just can't. I can't do it. But let's get a preseason red zone at some point. I'd pay $100. Stu Kovacs, Six games at the same time. I mean, what? This is the NFL, too. Like, I do expect a little more here. And then, well, the answer is always to the question, well, because of money. You think this could be another revenue source in that direction? How much would you pay for a preseason red zone channel for all 3 weeks?
2: I'd say $50, $50 or $60. I think that'd be
0: hell
2: fair
0: yes,
2: for the four games. Yeah, four weeks a game. 3 weeks of games now. Three.
0: Yeah. All right, Lodgy. How much you pay? Or do you not care?
1: Yeah, I'm going to say maybe 45. It's pretty specific. but I'm saving up some money. I'm saving up some money right now.
0: I mean, $45. If he had it, that's his price point.
1: $44.99.
0: Okay. All right, that's his price point. Yeah, I'm the worst. I'd do $100 just for, you know, I'd do it for one night. Anyway, I just hope at some point, like, figure this out. Like, you know how many people would tune into that if you had a preseason red zone channel? They just bounce from games. This team's in the red zone. Oh, what a concept. The exact same thing they do for 18 weeks. When there's multiple preseason games going on, you can go to the preseason red zone channel and watch them. Like, what? Especially, look, how about this? On Saturday, you guys, 7 games throughout the day, but there's probably 3 in one window, 4 in another. I got to red zone this. 310-840-4910. Text. Call. I don't give a rip. Johnny Ballgame, download the Westwood One app. Love it. 2-4-2 with Stu.
3: 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It's 2-for-2 with Stu.
2: All right, let's start with a big story in the NFL where we could see the Seattle Seahawks maybe possibly adding one of the best corners in the league. Tarion Arnold, apparently he is visiting the team for a workout. According to Jordan Schultz, the defending Super Bowl champion Seahawks brought in Arnold for a physical assessment. Of course, we know that Arnold has some legal battles that he is facing right now, so it is unclear what his status would be for the upcoming season. But what do you think, Ballgame? What do you think about Tarion Arnold possibly joining an already loaded Seattle Seahawks defense?
0: I mean, Tarion Arnold, the football player, already joining, let's be honest, the best defense in the league. I mean, that would be scary. But Tarion Arnold's life is scary. I mean, he's alleged, but I mean, on 4 counts of kidnapping and 4 counts of armed robbery. That's life in prison stuff. Now, Seattle, luckily for them, I mean, they have the cap space. They manage their stuff well. They could make this happen and, yeah, kind of go tit for tat on what the Rams are probably going to announce in the next few hours that Aaron Donald's going to come back. I can't even imagine adding Arnold, who's a Pro Bowl level player, Bama, 2 quick years into the league. Detroit, I mean, I'm talking as the player, loves him and all this. And I will throw this in against Stu, too. Personal conduct policy violation. I mean, would Roger Goodell, even though the case is still pending, would Roger Goodell say, I just don't like the way this looks? Here's a 3-game suspension for a personal conduct violation? Maybe? Personal conduct policy violation? I don't know. I'm interested to see it transpire. I think what you said, he was in town. They brought him in? Wow. Yeah, I mean, that's legit. I think they're just wondering if it's a whatever else it needs to be. If this was this isn't a football decision. That's the crazy thing, right? It's not a football call. If it was a football call, he's on the Lions or any other team in the league. Once he gets released, there's a entire waiver system there and everybody wants him. Nope. This is not a football decision. You got to decide if you want to support him. P period. And at least wait till you hear more on the case. Now, certainly, and they're smarter than me, hell yeah, but certainly there's going to be a provision where if something pending is no longer pending, you know, you're not going to be, in this case, a Seahawk anymore. Okay. You know, maybe there's something along those lines. They can, no bonus money. They can cut him for nothing, essentially. Stuart Kovacs, that seems to make a little bit of sense. This is an interesting story, Stu. If he doesn't have a suspension, if he plays, like, maybe he's ready by week one, week two. It's just scary to think what dimension this would add to that defense. There's like five great corners in the league. That's it. He's not one of them, but he's kind of on that outside, and he's trending on the field up. But again, that's not what this is about, Stu.
2: That would be pretty crazy. In terms of college football, we have a program that has been pretty viral this week. How about the Akron Zips for their viral offensive coordinator of the game promotion? They are randomly selecting a season ticket holder, and that person will work directly with Coach Joe Moorhead to script the team's opening 10 to 15 offensive plays for their home opener against Robert Morris on September 12th. So basically, all you have to do is buy some season tickets, which start as low as $75, and you have a chance to maybe, you know, be a part of the offensive, you know, scheme calling for that first game. Well, what do you think about this? What Akron's doing?
0: You know, bless the heart of the MAC. They're willing to play their league games, majority of them, on like Wednesdays, because it's the only decent, not even decent, but it's the only TV inventory available, because they don't get the piece of the pie if they're playing on Saturday compared to the 100 and whatever other teams that usually draw more. So they do that. You know, you have to generate revenue. They're doing this. I think it's fun. I like it. I'll be interested in this. I would have not given two rips or zips in this case, womp, womp, womp, about this game. Now, I guess I care a little bit about it, but here's the one thing. This is an incentive to sell more season tickets. Stu, if I'm on the fence, I don't know if this is my tipping point because I go in a drawing. Like, one thing, how about this? Play a scenario. Stu, whoever wins it, they come up with the first series and it's horrible. It's disastrous.
2: could happen, yeah.
0: It's you know, they go for a flea flicker, they fumble it, it's a circus McGurkus, and they end up giving up a defensive touchdown, so they're down 7-0 after this experiment. And then, of course, say they lose the game by, of course, 7 points. How would that look? What if he kicks ass? What if the only drive of the game they score a touchdown on is the opening drive, choreographed, I guess, from the season ticket holder, Stu? That's the only score they have. They get their ass kicked every other part of the game. They lose 47-7. Their only touchdown, the opening drive. What's the fans say? Do they like want to bring him back? Like, I could see this getting very, very interesting, Stuart Kovacs. Wouldn't that be fun, though?
2: It would be. Either way, it would be fun. Either the disaster or the, you know, epic 10-play drive to score the lone touchdown. Yes, I'm intrigued. I'm going to actually somewhat pay attention to this game against Robert Morris, which, again, like you said, I don't think I would have said before this happened.
0: No, man. I mean, the only time you see the MAC this time of the year is when they're getting their teeth knocked out because they have to. They need the money by some Big Ten power in most cases, and didn't get to a ton of college football so far or whatever on the show today. Steve Berline was fantastic. Every Sunday night into Monday morning, preseason NFL week one, where is that Red Zone channel? Peyton Lodge, he'll pay $45, man, for 3 weeks. That's $15 a week. For Peyton Lodge. Excuse me. So you guys have a great morning. We'll keep this sucker going too for some of you. And everybody love, joy, the Westwood One sport lineup. Stu Kovacs, what you doing today?
2: Oh, we got dentist appointments. So that should be fun as always. I love a good dentist appointment.
0: Oh, gosh. Yeah. Just a cleaning?
2: Just a cleaning. Hopefully that'll be it.
0: Sundays into Monday. Johnny Ballgame.
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3: 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I applaud the audacity of Red Sox general manager Craig Breslow going for it at the trade deadline, trading for Orioles catcher Adley Rutschman. Some will say that Breslow gave up too much to get Rutschman. I say the Red Sox have been awesome, and this is honoring his team's recent performance. I'm Nick Costa.
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0: 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I love it. You have Westwood One in your pocket constantly. Pretty good stuff. And everybody listening, old school AM, FM radio, hell yeah. Over 300 stations in the United States and America's Hat, Canada, that are tuned into this one tonight. We'll get your calls if you want to talk some shop with us. It's going to be NFL stuff. Preseason week one, you guys, Thursday. And I'm not going to hide it. You don't know me. I don't know you. I don't give a rip. I'll say it. I love the opening Thursday of NFL preseason. And I'm not embarrassed to say it. Yeah, I'll gamble on it. Yeah. And I'm going to talk about this. You know, preseason, the NFL, you need a preseason red zone channel, guys. Five games going on at the same time. I can only watch one. Get off it. That's where I want. But I think NFL does preseason well. Now, it's taken them forever to get it right. Forever, I mean like 50 years. And there's some stuff that went on. And my guys, Lodgy, Stusky, they're both like in their 20s. Stu, you're still in your 20s?
1: Sadly, no. 34.
0: Damn it. Well, you're a young, young 34. Gosh, Peyton, you are young. Anywho,

0: guys don't remember some of this stuff, and maybe you do or you've seen the studying, but there's just like a lot of stuff with sports that they did back then, and it's like, what the hell were you guys doing? Like, for example, I don't know if you guys were aware, they used to play 6 preseason games in the NFL. 6. And then 14 regular season games. Some of you listening, you're old enough to remember that. God, how bad did that suck? 6 weeks of preseason? Stuart, look it up. When was the last time the NFL had a 6-week preseason? I think it's probably 77. I'm going to guess because I believe in 78, the NFL went to the 16-game schedule. And I'm hoping that's when they went down. I would
1: 77.
0: Hope.
1: 77.
0: I said 78. I was off a year. Damn it. Knew it started with an S, though. Yeah. So, Stuart, did you know that? That there used to be 6 preseason games?
1: Had no idea. 4 seems like a long time ago at this point.
0: Totally. What the hell were you guys doing? You could have used the 2 and played 2 more regular season games, more revenue, more TV, but it was just different then. Just wasn't as big. But do you guys actually remember having to sit through 6 damn preseason games to watch the Jack Ham, Jack Lambert, Mel Blunt Steeler defense there? Wow. All right, let's get to Alabama. Chance in Alabama, you're first up this hour. Chance, what you got for us, bud? Welcome to the show.
2: Hey, man, appreciate you taking the call. Did anyone guess that movie quote yet?
0: Say it.
2: I'm pretty sure, man. I think it's from Dazed and Confused. I'm not 100% sure, though.
0: Peyton Lodge, press the correct button, please. Yep, it was Dazed and Confused.
2: Listen,
0: nice job.
2: Listen, I can't take credit for it because I was walking by my mom and she said, "That's from Dazed and Confused." And that's one of her favorite movies. So
0: your mom's listening, bro?
2: No. I had it on speaker, man, and I was listening to it, and she just happened to be walking by, man, and she heard it.
0: Beautiful movie. Anyway, great taste in movies. What you got, Chancey?
2: All right. So I want to talk to NFL. Earlier, man, you said how the most important relationship is between quarterback and coach. And I am no freaking Brady fan. That is what's so impressive about that guy. He put up with Belichick, you know, dealt with that crap. And he still, you know, did what he did winning all that. He didn't have some great relationship like Sean Payton and Drew Brees. But anyways, who has the most pressure on him coming into this NFL year quarterback-wise? To me,
0: define pressure, Chance.
2: Getting to a Super Bowl, or at the very least, playing darn near perfect. And if you don't get there, it's on someone else. To me, it's Josh. That Denver game, he had a few turnovers. People blame him for that, even though I don't, because he threw a dime in overtime and a stupid receiver had it ripped out of his hands. It would have been a chip shot field goal. I don't blame him for that, but. Man, I think Josh has to cash in this year. He has to play darn near perfect in the playoffs because, you know, he's getting older. He got a new weapon. He's still got that great offensive line. I think this has to be his year.
0: Thanks for the call, Chance in Alabama. Well said. For example, the pressure, that's why you can slice it so many different ways. For example, there's no pressure on Josh Allen. There's pressure on Joe Brady. They're not going to get rid of Josh Allen. They're going to get rid of Joe Brady. They will constantly, like Humpty Dumpty, all the king's horses, all the king's men will try to put Josh Allen together again. Womp, womp, womp. Didn't expect a nursery rhyme in tonight's show. But yeah, that's where it's going to be. It's on Joe Brady, not Josh Allen. Now, historically, legacy-wise, if this thing just keeps going and Josh Allen keeps, you know, he's lost, what, 4 times in the playoffs to Mahomes? Once to Burrow, once to Knicks? I get it. There's pressure there. What, pressure to be, you know, the greatest quarterback to have never played in a Super Bowl? Dan Marino is not in that group. played in a Super Bowl. You do not want that belt. Maybe he already has it. But sure, that what I'll give you pressure, but no. He's not. He's still going to be the second or third highest paid quarterback in the league next year. There's no pressure. There's pressure on Baker Mayfield. What if Baker sucks ass this year? He sucks. He's got to worry about next season. The Buccaneers probably move on. They probably will anyway. Baker's not good at breaking up. You know, he's the guy, the girlfriend probably broke up with him in high school, and he's sending her all these texts. And it's fine. I'm a Baker Mayfield fan. He's a very emotional dude, or at least he's shown that publicly and professionally, calling out assistant coaches who cut him 5 years ago. I love it. But Baker Mayfield's under pressure. That's pressure. What if he plays at an MVP level? You know how much money he's getting? Different than what it would be if he, again, gets hurt or just doesn't have a very good year, does what they did last year, fart around and go 8-9, get out of the playoffs. That's pressure. Baker Mayfield, like something like that. Oh, another one quickly. Jordan Love. I'll throw Jordan Love into this. He's kind of getting a pass here. We're not talking about him. At least I'm not on my shows. I won't speak for anybody else, but I don't get to Jordan Love a lot. And I'm serious, but I like Matt Stafford. I like Sam Darnold. And I'm talking about teams here and teams that I think can win more than potentially the Packers, the Bears, right? Some of these teams here. Jordan Love is getting paid a heavy percentage of that team's salary cap. He's 10th in cap hit this year in the league. He's a top 10 paid quarterback. So I think there's pressure on him to say, hey, I'm still in this thing, dude. Don't forget about me. So maybe there. And I'm not saying he's going to have a bad year. I expect Jordan Love to be fine. But there's pressure on him, I think, to keep up with the Joneses, if you will. What about Dak? The Cowboys suck this year. Shoddy gets fired, 2-and-done, and then Dak either maybe severs the ties or the Cowboys are like, we don't want to be in the Dak Prescott business anymore if it means we're giving him $47 million and 14% of our money. Dak's under pressure. 310-840-4910. Let's get to Baltimore. There's a quarterback in Baltimore. I don't know what pressure Lamar's under. Is he going to be the guy who has a career 3-5 playoff record? Is he going to get to a Super Bowl as well? Rick, in Baltimore, you're up. What you got?
3: Well, Lamar's going to have a good year, but honestly, Josh Allen can possibly get, for himself this year, 35 touchdowns. And when there's only 17 games, if he's trying to get the MVP, now obviously that's a little high. Approximately averaging 2 touchdowns a game. Let's just say he does that. Does that seal the deal, or does Buffalo need to win 12 games, 13 games? I'm trying to find out who Mr. Unstoppable, who's going to be healthier this year than he's ever been. I don't know how much their defense is holding up this year for Buffalo. I know we got a new stadium. We got a new coach. I don't know enough about how good their defense is going to hold up. I know Buffalo has been kicked in the many different spots many times last year, but they're healthy. Mahomes is not healthy. Lamar probably won't be healthy because the way he runs so much. But Josh Allen is going to get maybe 3 touchdowns on opening day to get a big lead to get this MVP. So,
0: thanks for the call. One, Josh Allen doesn't give a single rip about league MVP. He's already won it. He's on to bigger things. He's not in, you know, dating the super hot girl anymore just to brag to his buddies. He wants something that matters now. MVP is one of those deals. Yeah, it's a checkpoint you want at some point because you want to be talked about with the Marinos and the cool kids. But Josh Allen's I need all these touchdowns to win an MVP. And I don't give a rip what he does week one. It doesn't mean anything on the MVP race. It's week one, dude. No way. Buffalo and Josh Allen, think about this. Josh Allen has never played for another head coach outside of Sean McDermott. And he drafted him. Joe Brady, And I don't know how it's going to be. I don't think you do either. But if you're a Bills fan, disagree. That's fine. I don't know. But I don't know if it's going to be ice cream for breakfast. And Buffalo hired the guy that Josh Allen told them to hire. And I don't know. Sometimes I bet that works. And, you know, I bet sometimes it doesn't. Joe Brady's under the pressure. Because if you do less than McDermott was doing when Josh Allen gets older, it's like the curious case of Benjamin Button, man. You're growing one way versus the other person growing the other way, man. And then all of a sudden, your window's shut. And Josh Allen's 35. And you're like, damn, dude, he hasn't won it yet. And then Buffalo Bill fan, I know you don't want this. You already have enough weight on your ass, Buffalo fan. But you don't want to lay claim to the greatest quarterback in NFL history to have never been to a Super Bowl. And historically, Lamar fan might be saying, whoa, whoa, whoa, we got two MVP winners over here. You do. And historically, I don't know who's going to be looked at where Josh Allen and Lamar. Same draft class. It's awesome. But I don't know where it's going to be. But right now, I mean, those two guys. And Buffalo fan, I know you don't want that. I say this every week because we always take Buffalo Bills calls. I'd love to see Buffalo. If my team can't win it, I'm cool with Buffalo. Let's get back to Alabama. Alabama Jack, you son of a gun, you're up. Jack in Alabama, what do you know? What do you say? That I cannot explain, Jackie boy in Alabama. But I am Johnny Ballgame, and I do think... Finally, like, what were they doing? Running backs don't matter. Stop it. Anyway, getting some sense. General managers realizing how to manage this thing. I'm Johnny Ballgame. Download the Westwood One Sports app.
4: 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Imagine that. His first game back against the team that traded him away.
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11: Here's your 96.7 FM, 1670 AM, The Zone weatherology forecast. Lows dip down to about 66. Fog and spots overnight under partly cloudy skies. Northeast winds at around 5 miles an hour. Cloudy skies with a few peaks of sun with fog and spots early Monday. Highs level off around 84.
12: partly cloudy skies Monday night. Slight chance for storms. Lows level off around 65. Currently, 66. I'm Staff Meteorologist Megan Mulford on The Zone.
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0: Beans, Peyton Lodge, our board operator, son of Roger from Blind Date. Some of you out there can make that connection. We're going with the Strokes tonight. We like to do themes. If anybody ever has a request, text Stuart, 310-840-4910. Johnny Ballgame. And the running back is back to being paid way more than it should. That was weird for a while there, guys. No one wanting to pay for a running back. And, well, you know, they're spent at 27 years old. Okay, I get it. Some of them are. And but it's also at the same, it's just because there was one mess up doesn't mean the whole era gets tarnished. And I blame Jerry Jones on this. The fact that running backs got the shaft the last 4, 5, 6 years, I blame Jerry Jones, because Jerry Jones started this and he missed so poorly and it backfired so massively. It scared the hell out of all the other GMs. Jerry Jones drafts Ezekiel Elliott fourth overall in 2016, and he wins the rushing title as a rookie. First team AP All-Pro. Got MVP votes. Running backs don't win MVPs in this league. He got MVP votes. He had 1,900 scrimmage yards. Huge workload. Great. Star. Remember that? Dak and Zeke. Rookies the same year. The Cowboys were back, man. Championship. Aww. What happened is the next year, his second year, he got hurt. Probably because he, yeah, led the NFL in carries as a rookie. His third year, he's healthy. Great. What's he do? He wins another rushing title. Has over 2,000 scrimmage yards, guys. You remember him in fantasy? Had 2,000 scrimmage yards? But he also led the NFL in touches. Jerry Jones gave him the ball 381 times in 15 games, guys. That's crazy. That's Larry Johnson, Kansas City workload. That's Earl Campbell, love you blue, Bum Phillips workload. That's tough, man. Eddie George, Tennessee workload. So Zeke wins another rushing title. Two of his first 3 years in the NFL. So now what? Oh, yeah. You definitely have to pay him, don't you? And Jerry Jones did. But the contract backfired so massively on him that I think other teams were like, eh, we don't want to do what the Cowboys did with Zeke. I mean, in doing so, they lose the second coming of the Great Wall of Dallas, because all of a sudden, Zeke, they couldn't pay the offensive linemen. And I'm talking what? Tyron Smith. I'm talking Travis Frederick. I'm talking Zach Martin. Really good players that were part of the reason Zeke was winning those rushing titles. And then, I mean, what are you going to do? 2021? What's this? The first year of the new deal when it kicked in? He tears his PCL. And then when he comes back, sorry, man, Tony Pollard was just better and he costed $600,000. Where Zeke's the highest paid back in the history of the league at the time. And he wasn't as good. And then they had like 4 more years of ridiculous money with Zeke. And I'm being kind of facetious and saying I blame Jerry. But it's deals like that, at running back, that scared him off. Because that's a great stuff for Zeke. I know he didn't get all of it because they cut him and bought him out of it. But hey, He made good on that. But the point is, like, when you're winning rushing titles 2 out of 3 years and looking at that workload, maybe that's not the direction to go in. And at the time, you still had Dak also on a rookie deal. They came to the league at the same time, and Dak was a fourth rounder, so he didn't get the fifth year like Zeke did. The first 5 years of Zeke's career were his rookie deal. He was a first-round pick. The first year of his new lovely deal was 2021. It was the last year he ever had 1,000 yards in a season. And they just had to sit on that contract where we all saw it. It happens. It sucks. Screws fall out all the time. The world is an imperfect place. You know, it sucked when I noticed LaDainian Tomlinson. Damn it. He didn't make a miss anymore. At some point, it happens. And the Cowboys just paid Zeke for the back end of garbage. And yeah, I guess you can't forecast an injury coming, but can't you? All the carries he had. Add up probably the average touches per game first 4 years of their career per game. I bet Zeke's in the top. If not, it's some old ass or whatever when it was a running league. 310-840-4910. I love that these backs are getting paid. I mean, that's the focal point of what a lot of these teams do. Silly to also think, well, you know, we're just going to replace him with another one. That doesn't always work. But you have to have a manageable deal. And that's what I'm seeing with these. Not breaking the bank. Especially on a lot of these teams you see that have this heavy running back money. Look what they're spending at quarterback. Colts got a friendly on Daniel Jones. They could afford the Jonathan Taylor extension. I mean, the Falcons, Penix is a rookie deal. Tua's on a prove it thing. They're okay there too. .310-840-4910, Johnny Ballgame on Westwood One. Did you know this, Stuart Kovacs, that the NFL, like, for example, the 72 Dolphins, Stu, best team ever, right? They were undefeated. They didn't lose a game in the regular season, 14-0. Remember, because they had to play 6 preseason games that year. But they had to, Stu, go on the road in the AFC Championship when they were, at the time, they would have been 15-0. Because at the time, the host of the conference championship switched every year from division to division. Kind of the old Major League Baseball.
1: Yeah, ALNL. Yeah.
0: Exactly. And they used to do that. And then it's like, well, what are we doing? You know, like, again, they had like such weird rules. Like, why would you do that? The Dolphins are undefeated. They had to go on the road to Pittsburgh. Luckily, the Steel Curtain for them wasn't quite the Steel Curtain yet. It was 72. They were kind of young at the time, and obviously they popped a couple, you know, of years later on that. But yeah, I like seeing the running backs go. And for fantasy owners, and I'm one of you, I think it helps there too, showing a commitment. And why don't you want to pay your best player? And to be honest, the McCaffrey contract is looking better now. All kidding aside, but it felt with that Zeke deal, felt like that was when teams started to get scared because they gave him the deal when, I mean, Zeke, the way they used him, which is driving his ass into the ground, if you're going to use a back like that, you don't want to extend him the way you did. So I totally get that. I'm Johnny Ballgame, Westwood One Sports. Having fun tonight. 2 for 2 with Stu coming up as well. Download the Westwood One Sports app.
2: 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Westwood One Sports.
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0: 49-10. Any Hard Knocks enthusiasts out there? It's weird when it's your team, dude. I'm from Seattle. If you don't listen very often, I'm from that area. I actually grew up, my parents' house where I grew up is like I could walk to that facility you see, and it would probably take me 20-30 minutes to walk to the building. That's how close I grew up. That's how, I love the Seahawks. That's my squad, and I love watching your squad on Hard Knocks. They've never done it, so I think that was pretty cool. But just, guys, we're a month away. And for some of you, less than a month away from your life completely changing, right? It's done. You're over. Finished. You know, Stu, sorry, bro, but not a lot of late night loving for you anymore. It's football season, man. You don't have it. Peyton Lodge, I'd say that for him, but for him, it doesn't matter what season it is. Not a lot of late night loving for Lodgy over there. But that's what we have. I've given football more than anything, idiotically, but I have. You know, I've lost relationships, so many. Whatever, jobs I've had before I got into this business, when I was just working at dry cleaners or food, whatever the hell. I worked everywhere, delivering pizzas. I worked at Bed Bath & Beyond for a stint. Yes. I give football, let's just say on a Saturday, probably 14 hours, 15 hours. On a Sunday, I give it, I go from about 9 a.m. Mountain time, game starts at 11 Mountain, to when I get off the air here at, six in the morning Eastern? I mean, I give the NFL that. That's just like work. But I've done this my whole life. Even when I was working at Bed Bath & Beyond, I ain't working Sundays ever. But just think about that. I give the NFL 30 hours in a weekend. I go another 4 hours on Monday, another 4 hours on Thursday. And now with the shaky schedule, you're all over the place. And just you do it too. What we give this thing, and I'm not even talking other than the Saturday, I guess, college, because those games are on all the time too. Just what do you give football? A lot. More than, I don't spend the hours I spend just thinking, just in thought, shower, car, bed, lunch, just thinking about my football team. However long, if you think about maybe something that matters more, but we don't, no, because that matters more, man. And it's back in a month, and then it's just on, dude, and you just take the ride, and that's why we love it. It's the drama. We don't know, mine. You don't know this. I don't know if Mahomes is going to be back at an MVP level. I don't know if Joe Brady is the answer for Josh Allen. I don't know if this is finally the year Joe Burrow truly announces his presence with authority and gets an MVP. Maybe a 50 and 5,000 year. I don't know. It's just the AFC. I don't know how well Ashton Jeanty, I think, is going to look in this system, fantasy owners. Sean Payton and Bo Nix, they went to the playoffs both years of this marriage. I talked to people who cover the Broncos as well. Everybody is hot to trot on Denver now. Just roster. Big reason why? They're out of the Russell Wilson hell, and they have Bo Nix, a first-round rookie contract quarterback. They don't have to pay QB money. They got a really good roster. I mean, look at that AFC. I want to see what Mike McDaniel offensively is going to do with Justin Herbert. What's he going to do with fantasy owners? Ladd McConkey. Like, that's the NFL. Any team. All these questions. And it's constant. Every day, man. It's almost like, yeah, I'm pumping myself up. I'm getting ready for it. The fantasy, the gambling, for me, the work, which I love every second of. But here we go. I mean, that's just, guys, I just talked about the AFC. I mean, the best two teams in the league are in the NFC West. And I'm not certain, because I had no evidence of this last year, that like anybody else in the league right now is going to be able to hang week in, week out with a LA Ram or Seattle. And the weirdest thing ever is, yeah, those are the two heavyweights. That's the heavyweight title fight. And we don't see it until week 16. Isn't that nuts? Seattle and LA play week 16 and week 18. Neither of those games may matter. It stuns me that the number one regular season heavyweight title fight is going to be week 8, week 6, when both teams are in the mix. Think about that. Those two teams are going to be aligned in that division all year, and they won't play until Christmas. Like, oh, what about Aaron Donald coming back? I don't know if he's even going to play week 16. I don't know if anybody is going to play week 16. I don't know if both those teams will be good or if one of them stinks. If one of them stinks, it's like, well, and you put the best regular season game matchup of the year, week 16 and week 18. That's kind of weird. Nobody talks about that, though. It's the NFL. Who cares? Think about that, though. Fantasy owners, the Rams versus the Seahawks will have no fantasy implications this year. You don't have to worry about if you're if you own the Seahawks defense, the only offense impervious to what Mike McDonald is doing in Seattle is Sean McVay. You won't have to worry about that, and vice versa. Matt Stafford, I mean, unless you're in the championship week 16, week 17 is the championship for fantasy. Week 16 is like the conference championship or semifinals. That's the first time you'll have to worry about that. And at that point, there's only, what, four teams left in your league playing? It's kind of weird with the fantasy community. And now that we're just talking here, you know, the week 14 bye weeks, you would think that, and they don't have to care, but it's throwing some very loyal people a big, fat, juicy bone and really giving them something to chew on. But having bye weeks during the fantasy football playoffs, and I know if you're not a fantasy guy, you're thinking, oh, shut up. But a very high percentage of the folks consuming the NFL are only doing so because of their fantasy team. You ask them who they'd rather see win, their fantasy team or an NFL team, they'll say their fantasy team. I'm not that. I'll take a Seahawk win any day over any fantasy team. But not everybody is like that. And you would think that the NFL being a little more cognizant of how important week 14 is to the nerdy, very loyal, supportive, financially and emotionally community, to the NFL, the fantasy geek, you would think you'd throw them a little bone and say, all right, everybody kind of knows the fantasy playoffs start week 14, no more bye weeks. There you go, fantasy geeks. Roger Goodell, man, you could get a ton of street cred on that. And why the hell do you need a week 14 bye week in an 18-week regular season? It's Stinky Sullivan. Seriously, it's a McGillicuddy. I don't get it either. Johnny Ball Game, Westwood 1. Okay, let's fire it up. I'm ready, round 2. 2 for 2 with Stu.
1: What will the sports world be talking about in the morning? It's 2 for 2 with Stu.
2: All right, ball game. Before the weekend, we got to see Carson Beck's NFL debut in preseason form against the Panthers in the Hall of Fame game. And he looked pretty good. Completed 15 of 19 passes, 188 yards, one touchdown, no interceptions. He led the Cardinals to 17 second quarter points, orchestrated drives of 96, 61, and 50 yards. Obviously, Jacoby Brissett is the QB1 here in Arizona, but I don't know. Is there a world where you see Carson Beck eventually taking over as the starting quarterback for the Cardinals, especially with how tough their schedule is?
0: Stuart, the answer to the question is, will Carson Beck at some point start for the Cardinals this year? Is an absurd hell yes. Of course he's going to start at some point, just for the same reason why Dylan Gabriel was getting starts last year in Cleveland. Bad teams are going to bad team, and they're going to have to see what they have here at some point. Jacoby Brissett, man, you're bringing a butter knife to a machine gun fight if that's a situation. You know, you have no chance, in my opinion. I'll say a butter knife to a machete fight. That's a little more insensitive there. But, dude, you can't win there. At some point, Carson Beck's going to play. They have Gardner Minshew, too. At some point, Minshew will probably go, and he'll probably play really well. Cardinals are a very interesting story. For me, Stu, the Miami Dolphins are the worst team in the league. However, I think Arizona probably loses more games potentially because of the schedule. Miami at least has two games against the Jets, and the Cardinals don't have anything like that, Stuski.
2: Yeah, it's going to be tough. And it's interesting for Beck's perspective. He was a guy that, especially when he was in Georgia, I think a lot of people considered him as a first-round caliber quarterback, someone who could maybe even go into top five, top 10. Obviously, that didn't happen. He fell all the way to the third round, but it is someone that has some pedigree, so it'll be interesting to see what he turns into, for sure. Looking at the college football landscape, we had some news in terms of one of the bigger rivalries in the sport, Notre Dame and USC. They announced a four-year extension to resume their rivalry. It'll start in 2030. August 31st of 2030, they'll play at USC. Then the next year, they'll play Notre Dame. Again, these are both week one matchups, so early season games between USC and Notre Dame. How about rivalries in college football as a whole? Obviously, it's a lot different now with the conferences and teams moving conferences, but how important is it for the sport to keep some of these rivalries, like Notre Dame USC, one of the best in the sport?
0: I guess it's important. I mean, I guess, because as shaky as college football is, the reason it's still what it is because of Saturday. They still bring it with the pageantry. The fans for a few hours there aren't paying attention to the portal or to NIL or how much money is being deciphered here and there. It's just about the football, and the football is still excellent with college sports there, Stu. But to be honest, man, I don't care that USC and Notre Dame are playing anymore, and I can't believe I just said that because I grew up in the Pac-10. This game was mega. It was the biggest game of the year for both teams for decades. Decades, guys. Even back when they needed to take a train to play it. But college football went done, scrapped that. I guess college football went done, scrapped that era. That landscape just doesn't play anymore. For example, you think a Notre Dame fan's gonna give a rip if they lose to USC in the regular season but end up getting a chance to play him again in the playoffs? Or USC beats him but doesn't go to the playoffs because that's just what USC does. They don't go to the playoffs. They've never been to a CFP playoff game since the CFP began in 2014. Never have they been to one. So, Notre Dame, do they care now, guys? It's like the NFL, dude. This is what they wanted. You get a jumbo tournament, and that's the game that counts. I mean, Ohio State, Michigan's still badass, but no, what's badass is the dance. That's what they want. The brackets. I mean, winning the ACC championship in basketball. Stuart Kovacs, oh, he loves it. Yay. No, 4 days later, the dance starts. That's what counts, and it feels to me, guys, like that's part of the reason these rivalries are leaving. It's like, dude, beating USC is not the number one thing on my list anymore at Notre Dame. It can't be. It's making the playoffs to win a national championship, and the landscape's just changed in that regard, but good for them for still playing, because you're only getting three non-con games if you're USC. In that Big Ten schedule, and you're still taking on Notre Dame? I love it. There's two answers, Stu. I just told you I didn't like it, I didn't care, and then I told you I loved it in a roundabout way, brother. What about you? It. Where are you? You're young, or kind of young. Peyton's super young. I won't even ask him. but for you, yeah, right? I thought he was going to. Yeah, there he is. Yeah. There he is. Peyton Lodge on the button. Stu, do you need these rivalries?
2: Yeah, it's really changed how, especially with the playoffs, and especially if we continue to increase it, if it goes to 16, 24, hopefully, I can't even imagine going any further than that, but one loss used to totally nuke your season. Your season was over. If you were a national title contender and you lost one game, chances are that was your only chance of winning the championship, and now you
0: 100%.
2: Can lose two or three. I think we're going to see a Big Ten team or SEC team, three losses, get into the playoffs and still have a chance to win it all. It's just crazy to me.
0: All the time, guys. I think it's just going to be a thing where the 9-3 power two team gets in over the 10-2, 11-1, whatever team, because look at their schedules and who they're playing. And I just think the committee is going to look at the murderer's row of these schedules. That's real, guys. They're playing a lot of really good teams. No one's going to go undefeated anymore, except maybe Cignetti, because he's a total badass gangster and does whatever the hell he wants. But, these schedules are tough. You know, the roster turnover does make it harder. And it's, I don't know if we're going to continue to see, back in the day, you saw undefeated teams a lot. A lot of times it was in the same year, so they had to split the title. That happened a lot when I was growing up. And now I think, you guys, we're going to see less undefeated teams, but you'll see those teams say, look, you better put us in the tournament at 9-3 if we're scheduling these teams. And I think they maybe will, because college football should be embarrassed by the week one schedule. It should be. You got to do better than that on an opening Saturday. Week zero, I think, has as many interesting games as week one. It's because, I know, I get it. I've talked to coaches. You don't want to play a tough team week one anymore. You got 70 new players, yo. So do they. No, you got to patty cake up. You got to bring in lollygag tech. You know, you got to go cupcake state. And I get it. That's your preseason game. Give them a preseason game. I think you'll see better week one matchups. There's three. Look it up. Look at week one. Not trying to buzzkill this, because we'll be watching every second of it and loving it. But yeah, I expected a little more from a varsity letterman in that regard. College football. Text that movie. 310-840-4949. 10. We're all over the movie quotes tonight, but that's kind of a typical Sunday night, Monday morning, with Stuart Kovacs producing and Peyton Lodge, son of Roger, running our radio board. Quarterback competitions, why do we care? Especially this year. Stuart Kovacs is just as guilty. Beck?
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4: It was a landmark week for NFL running backs as three stars reset the entire market. Detroit's Jahmyr Gibbs led the way with a record $67.5 million extension, followed closely by Atlanta's Bijan Robinson at $66.75 million. Meanwhile, Indianapolis re-signed Jonathan Taylor to a two-year $44 million contract. I'm Addie Bates.
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1: Every Sunday, they gave me this gig in January. Told me I'm going to be working with Stuart Kovacs. I was like, oh, crap. Kidding. You know, told me, oh, you got this new kid from TCU, Peyton Lodge, trying to bust into the business and, you know, just a kid there. And I was like, okay, well, we'll get him up there. We'll get him up. And he's doing a terrific job, as he always does, Peyton Lodge. Now, look at it all night. All night long, we're here. Thank you, Lionel Richie, if you're listening. Like, this would never happen in any other league. Like, where, oh, well, the point guard competition with the Milwaukee Bucks this year. Yeah, what are we going to do? Yep, let's talk about it on the news update. Yep. Oh, you know, the trade deadline. What's going on? What are the Miami Marlins going to do? No one would care. The NFL, and it's because of fantasy and gambling, and it just tells. It's the greatest TV show of all time. It is. Nothing ever compares to the NFL with numbers, with revenue sales. It's insane. It's the greatest TV show in the history of America. I don't watch live TV anymore. I don't channel surf. I don't get home and pull up the TV, the guide, whether it's DirecTV, Now For Me, YouTube TV, and just surf and figure out what's on. Sometimes, but not constantly. And that's what you used to do. Stuart Kovacs, you a YouTube TV guy?
2: I am a YouTube TV guy, yes.
1: Yeah. Oh, you pull it up, and if you're a football fan, which you are, all the games that are on right there for a college Saturday are right in front of you. It doesn't matter if it's the CW, USA Network, ESPN, or Fox or CBS. All those games are just right there. I mean, that's live television. And that's why everybody is trying to slurp up that inventory. Because I'll be honest, I listen to more live radio than I watch live TV, not counting games. Just, you know, do I go home and just watch the live, oh, my sitcom, oh, the one.

0: senior year starts at 8. I better be there. No, not at all. We don't do it, man. So live sports is where it's at. And the NFL is the greatest of that ever, if that kind of makes sense. It's the greatest TV show of all time. And nowadays, YouTube TV, thank you. I have it in my pocket. I have a TV in my pocket. We all do. Constant. We're watching this stuff. It's crazy to think about it. And we care. Like, 2 for 2 with Stu. Hey, Carson Beck. Oh, he looked good in the Hall of Fame game. The least important game by far on the NFL schedule. You know the quarterbacks, and I'm not saying every quarterback rips it up in the Hall of Fame game, because they don't. But that's a game where the quarterbacks essentially have the answers to the test. They know what they're going to get. There's going to be very, very little disguising coverages and whatnot. It's an easy game to quarterback in, although, you know, not everybody does well. So that's one thing. It's okay, he looked good in the most meaningless game of the year. One thing, Stuski. The other thing is, okay, yay. Great. Wow, what a find. Maybe he wins the gig. Oh, yes. Okay. So they're going to win what? They're still going to suck? It's like, that's why, like, you know, and I'm not, we talk about it. I'm not ripping Stu, guys, at all. We care. And it's the Cardinals. Matter of fact, we care. Who's better? Who's looking better? Deshaun Watson or Shadur Sanders? Where's Todd Monken going to go here? Where's the locker room leaning? Do the vets want Deshaun? Is he ready to pop again? Shadur, oh, Cleveland, it's hot. For how long? Aren't they going to be 2-6 at one point and then we don't care anymore? Maybe you have a fantasy receiver you're starting because he's getting a lot of targets, or a tight end on a bye week fill in. I mean, there's no fantasy options really there. And I mean, they're going to probably finish last in their division. Sure. Like, it's funny. In other sports, we wouldn't care about like an insignificant team's quarterback competition, but we do because it's the league. You know, I mean, is it Tua versus Penix? Okay. I think Cousins versus Mendoza is really the only one with serious flavor, and no one expects the Raiders to be good, but you got a number one overall pick as a rookie, and Kirk Cousins there is a vet. Interesting dynamic, and we all know what went on with Max Crosby and Kirk Cousins. Got kicked out of a practice, and then were banned or suspended from the next practice. We'll see what's going on there. I don't mind Kubiak doing that. Coaches, do what you got to do. Send a message however you got to send it. Nothing else is working with that franchise. Go for it, Kubiak. But that's just, there's so many examples, you guys, of the power of the NFL. And it's one of them. Like, we care about position battles, and it doesn't matter the team, because everybody's interested relatively. Like, if you're a sports fan, football fan, you want to know every team's starting quarterback. Most, and a lot of casual football fans could name 90% of the starting quarterbacks in the NFL. Casual baseball fans couldn't name 30% of the starting second baseman in Major League Baseball. No chance. And that's the power of the NFL. And you'd think baseball, they all play 162 games. NFL, they play 17. But you know more about the NFL players than you do the baseball players. They play every day. On television, too. But no, we know the backup tight end on the Houston Texans, because you know what? In my fantasy league, I got to pay attention, because they just carted off the starting tight end of that team. But can I steal a backup on a bye week if I think he's going to get 8 targets? Womp, womp, womp. But that's how us nerds think. Like, we follow the league on that. It's pretty crazy. Is there a QB competition right now, Stuart? Is it the Cardinals? I mean, the Cardinals aren't going to be good. Whoever wins the gig, same with the Browns, same with the Raiders, and probably, I don't know, about the Falcons. I like a lot of what they're doing, but, I mean, and that's funny, the one that might have substance of the teams I'm mentioning, who's a division contender? Cleveland? Las Vegas? Arizona? No. Atlanta, maybe. And I don't know what the competition looks like in Minnesota. It feels like it's going to be Kyler Murray. They would love it to be J.J. McCarthy. That means they hit on their pick. But I don't think that's going to be the case. But that's not getting the buzz that even Cleveland or Arizona are getting. It's just the power of the league, Stu.
1: Yeah, and before you mention it, that was probably the one I was going to go to, the Minnesota one, because they do have a chance to, you know, make a playoff run if they do get good quarterback play. And I don't know. I guess the Atlanta one's interesting because it's kind of two guys that are kind of fighting to hang on here between Tua and Penix. I know Penix is only the 2 years in. He's had a bunch of those injuries early on, but that one's kind of intriguing to me to see what they do there. But you're right. I mean, a lot of these teams are going to be, you know, not in playoff runs. They're going to be halfway through the season. They're going to be kind of playing for a high pick. So I you're right. I don't know how crazy we're going to get about these quarterback competitions.
0: Yeah. I mean, that's the one element of this camp that there's not a ton of intrigue there, that maybe you go into a preseason game saying, okay, well, quarterback A needs to look better than quarterback B here. And those are the ones we pointed out, but you know, feels like they're irrelevant anyway, because I don't think any of those teams are in a position. Matter of fact, Stu, those teams that we just talked about outside of, you know, Minnesota and the Raiders, I mean, potentially they're trying to get in the mix next year, you know, to try to draft a quarterback. And I would wonder, you know, whoever it would be, how excited they would be, especially in one particular family I can think of, how excited maybe they would be to go to an Arizona or something. That's going to be an interesting deal. Like I said, that's why the NFL works. That's why it pops. The storylines are the biggest in sports, and we're all invested in it. You know, quarterback salaries and talk. Baker Mayfield, love him to death, but I don't think I can win if he's a top five paid quarterback in football, and that's what he wants to be. If I'm in the Baker Mayfield business, I think I need to say, well, the Baker Mayfield business is, hey, you don't spend a ton on quarterback. You spend it on other places. And with Baker, you can still win Super Bowls like we just saw Sam Darnold do. But you're going to get in the community where you're with the Cowboys and the Chargers and sadly the Bills, teams that are paying massive money at quarterbacks and they can't get to a Super Bowl because I think the rest of the roster is patchwork, you know, making trades, trying to get the next great deal. Like all, I mean, remember when Buffalo brought in Amari Cooper, trying to get the deal, you got to kind of sneak and slide and we got to make up for this. That's what happens when you're in that business. And when you're not, you're like, oh, Terrion Arnold, Seahawks, pick him up. And we'll see what goes on with that. But that's in the news. He was in the building. Do you know how scary that would be? And I mean, Seattle adding another Pro Bowl caliber corner. They're not even, I mean, outside of Nick Emenwori, they're healthy right now. I mean, that's like thinking, oh, the Rams are going to bring in Aaron Donald. Well, okay. And when you look at teams that are well run, in Seattle, if you don't know this, they are well run. Like they save their money well. You know, they're one of the teams that has money still that they could sign a Terrion Arnold. They could pay for that this year. And those are the difference. The teams that put themselves in that position, they can get those dudes. But that would be an interesting deal. And I don't know if the thing that I think of too, does that mean, like, if someone signs him, do you have to worry about the personal conduct policy coming down? If you're going to sign that kid, is Roger going to say, okay, yeah, here's a 2-game suspension? I mean, what is it? Four counts of what? Burglary? Four counts of kidnapping? Like, it's a mess. It's a hell of a, I mean, yeah, it's a mess. It's a story. You know, that'll be a true crime doc if I, you know, wherever, coming soon for that, Stu. 310-840-4910. Get to your calls, get to your texts. How about from Alabama? Ball game, what are your thoughts on the Saints? I think the Saints are a great play to win the division. I think the Saints were the best team in the division the final 6 weeks last year. I saw Tyler Shuck go 5-4 as the starter for that team last year. Did any other quarterback have a plus 500 starter record as a starter last year in that division? Did Bryce Young? No. Did Baker? No. Atlanta? Hell no. I mean, I think Tyler Shuck's the only returning starting quarterback in that division that went over 500 last year. It felt like Kellen had a rhythm, and the Saints were able to sign good players, too. Yeah, you gotta love what the Saints are doing, dude. I mean, that division's nuts. Who knows? But yeah, that's why you're not going to throw the Saints away. I actually think they have a really good shot to win that division. Schedule's a big thing, too. At Detroit, at Baltimore, so you're probably 0-2. And you know this league, those 0-2 teams, I feel so bad for them because you have to win week three. Like, you know, you have to. And you're 0-3, you're like, okay, we now have a 7% chance to make the playoffs here. Oh, crap. That's what happens in that league. You go 2-0 and it's like, dude, we have a 63% chance to make the playoffs? It's not maybe not that high, but it's around those numbers. So I think the Saints are going to be in the mix. I don't see. We'll see, though. It's the NFL. It's what we're all going to watch. I don't know. I wasn't sitting here last year telling you that I really like what the Patriots are going to do and that Seattle is going to go from a nice 10-7 team to a defense that couldn't be stopped last year and the best player in the league on offense at receiver last year. Sure. Nobody knows this. That is why they play the games, Chris Berman. 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Got some college a little bit we want to get to as well. We'll get your calls going. Johnny Ballgame. Late night, Sunday into Monday on Westwood One Sports. 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
7: 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Lows dip down to about 64. Fog and spots overnight under partly cloudy skies. Winds out of the northwest at around 5 miles an hour. Cloudy skies with a few peaks of sun with fog and spots early Monday. Highs level off around 84. Slight chance of thunderstorms Monday night. Lows dip down to about 65. Partly cloudy skies. Currently 64. I'm staff meteorologist Megan Mulford on The Zone.
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1: Serious note, rest in peace to a Naismith Memorial Basketball Hall of Famer. And man, what a legend, what a character, what a great career on the court as a player and on the bench as a coach. Rest in peace, Don Nelson, passed away today. Second all time in wins in NBA regular season history. You knew Don Nelson teams were going to be fun as hell. You knew they were going to be in the playoffs. And it's weird with when I think, and I love the NBA like I love the NFL. I used to. But like Don Nelson, kind of interesting, he never went to the finals. But in the NBA, if you're not on the right squad, if you don't have the right players, that's just what happens, man. Think about this. In the entire decade of the 1980s, only two teams in the entire Western Conference went to the finals. The Rockets twice, the Lakers eight. That's it. And for example, like, and you old schoolers, you remember this, like the Don Nelson Milwaukee Bucks were really good for like a 5, 6, 7 year stretch. Really good, dude. Won 50 games all the time. You know, Sidney Moncrief, Marcus Johnson, Dunleavy, Lanier, like they had a bunch of good guys. Junior Bridgman. And they just couldn't get past Bird. Couldn't get past the Bad Boys. You know, tough series against Dominique. Obviously, Jordan, when he started coming up, like, but the Bucks were always good. They were always in that mix, and Don Nelson just didn't have his time. And then he goes to Golden State and creates one of the funnest teams I've ever remembered following. You guys, if you were in, like, late 80s, early 90s NBA, you loved Run TMC. Tim, Mitch, and Chris. Tim Hardaway, like, they didn't have guards with that type of handle until Tim Hardaway. Bob Cousy used to dribble the ball with his back to the basket. So did Oscar Robertson. They didn't have crossovers. And crossover wasn't even a term until Tim Hardaway had the UTEP stew step, the killer crossover. And then AI took it. But Tim Hardaway was legit point guard, busted his knee, but Hall of Famer. And then Chris Mullin was a dream teamer. Mitch Richmond, some people think, might have been the second best two guard of his era after Michael there in the mid-90s after Drexler tailed off a little bit. Don Nelson had the Run TMC Warriors hot. Couldn't get there, but great team. And then the Dirk Mavs, like fun as hell. Dirk, you know, I think he won an MVP. And then he goes back with the Golden State Warriors. Remember that Warrior team, guys? They were good for like 2 weeks, and then nobody ever heard from them ever again with like Baron Davis and Steven Jackson. They were an eight that beat a one seed in Dallas. That team, yeah, they were good for 2 weeks. Don Nelson coached that team. Rest in peace. Great coach. Really interesting guy, too. Rest in peace. Of course, there, Don Nelson. Stuart, I had a really interesting day, and I'll tell you why here in a second, but I just want to start and ask you a question, and I want you to tell me the name in your head when I say, I want you to give me, how about a first round draft pick, early quarterback bust, just historic. First round, bust on the field, off the field, just a bust. Who's in your head?
2: That would be Jamarcus Russell.
1: Okay. Jamarcus Russell. Peyton Lodge, I say it to you. Where do you go?
3: Maybe Zach Wilson?
1: Okay. See, I don't ever hear anybody talking about the fact that Zach Wilson is a historical bust, because he is. I don't hear that. Hell, I don't hear a lot of Jamarcus Russell stories anymore, but he is probably number one of all time. He was the first overall pick. There was no decision to be made. At least maybe it's a generational thing. Because if anybody's listening that's thinking, dude, it's Ryan Leaf, and it's not even close, then you're probably closer to my generation. I had an interview with Ryan Leaf today for my other job. Good 15, 20 minutes, sat down, talked to him. I've interviewed Ryan Leaf probably five times in my life throughout radio. We've always kind of been in the same region. I'm a Washington guy from Seattle, so I worked, did some stuff in Pullman. I've been able to cross paths with him, but I never met him in person, and I did that today. And I always kind of thought it was weird because there's a bunch of quarterbacks that bust out that have a great college career, and it doesn't work in the NFL. So who cares? Move on. Maybe they get in trouble. They were bad boys. Okay, yeah. But it feels to me like it's been almost 30 years. And to me, Ryan Leaf still, rightfully so or not, carries that of just the biggest bust. And I asked him about it today, like, why do you think that is? There's a tease for the show I'm on in Boise tomorrow, by the way. Kidding. But he said, first off, because of Peyton, too. You know, there was another guy. And look at the career the other guy had. Sure. And then it was his attitude. And he admitted it. You know, when you're a jerk, don't make fans easily able to hate you, because they will. And then, of course, with Ryan Leaf, you know, Ryan Leaf's one of those dudes, kind of like Mike Tyson in a sense. There was a point in his life that he could have done anything he wanted at any second. He had the money. He had the power. He could have done anything he wanted. And then he could have went anywhere. And then there was a point where Ryan Leaf couldn't go anywhere. Literally, he's in a cell in prison. He could do anything he wanted on the planet. And then all of a sudden, he could do nothing he wanted on the planet. Mike Tyson was like that, too. Mike Tyson was the most popular athlete there for a while in the world in the mid-80s. And then he's in a prison. Like, the perspective. That's part of the reason I went and did the interview with Ryan Leaf today. That dude's got perspective, man. Been thrown under the bus so many damn times. And he's really good on TV, by the way. That was the event or whatever where I interviewed him for. Ryan Leaf is the lead analyst on USA Sports Network. I know, it's not just Silk Stockings and Baywatch anymore. USA. But, yeah, they're airing games, and it doesn't matter now. Like Stuart and I were talking about, YouTube TV, doesn't matter if it's USA. They're buried on your team. No, they're not buried on your screen. They're right there because it's a football game. Easy to find. I love the fact that you got all these new networks getting into the game. Why? Because they need inventory. They need live television. And football does it. So, but that was the gist of why I was talking to Ryan Leaf, because he's on the call. He's going to call Pac-12 football this year, the new Pac-12. But I just always wonder, because we don't even put Johnny Manziel. I don't even hear that as much. Is Ryan Leaf. I don't ever hear Josh Rosen. I don't ever hear Paxton Lynch. I don't ever hear Akili Smith. You will now, because his kid's playing at Oregon, and you're going to hear about him most likely somewhere. But, I mean, Akili Smith only started 17 games, and he went third overall. Leaf at least started, like, what, two seasons? Maybe the worst we've seen on paper, but he was all over the place. He wasn't right mentally, and he knows that now, and it's tough. But I always kind of wondered that, and I'd ask your opinion. Why do you think it just always follows Ryan Leaf on that? Like, there's been a ton of busts. This was 98. and he's still the poster boy for it. Let's get to Columbus, Ohio. Brian, you're up with Johnny Ballgame in Columbus, Ohio. Brian, what's going on?
3: Hey, man, what about Art Schlisser, the old quarterback from Ohio State, man? Remember him?
1: 1,000%. He gambled.
3: Yeah, bust, right? Considered a big-time bust because he had a pretty good college career and then, you know, got a lot of covering up from the coaches back then. But when it came to light, man, disappointment. And for the Ryan Leaf thing, you're right, man. That's what people, when they say Ryan Leaf, that's what they think of, bust. But this man's been through the ringer, and I like what he's doing now. He persevered, you know, he showed up, he's doing the right thing. But I just like to say my vote for Art Schlisser, that's all.
1: Yeah, I mean, Art Schlisser went fourth overall, guys, in 82. And then he was also in prison. Art Schlisser was 0-6 lifetime as a starter. Nobody listening right now knows who he is. Stusky, what NFL team drafted Art Schlisser?
2: It's a great question. I would have to take a guess. Bengals, I don't know.
1: No, the Baltimore Colts, and then he went to Indianapolis with them, and it's just, yeah, nobody. Art Schlisser doesn't deal with that, and his ass was in jail too. I really appreciate the caller. Thank you for the call, Brian, in Columbus there, for saying, like, it's part of the reason I did the interview today too. Like, I do greatly respect Ryan Leaf's turnaround, and if you guys follow him on social media, he's a great follow. Like, he'll self-deprecate himself a lot because you got a-holes that just text him to call him whatever they want to call him and be mean. And sometimes he fires back and he's good at it. And he did say this too. I'll throw this in. The fact that he still has that label, biggest bust ever, it kind of has kept him relevant. Like, he's the lead guy in the Pac-12. He's got a TV gig. Cool. And Pac-12 fans, I'm sure, are happy about it. Certainly Cougar fans are. But anyway, yeah, that was an interesting day. I went there and had a nice 20-minute conversation with Ryan Leaf. Guys, I was in high school when I saw Ryan Leaf with the Washington State Cougars as a freshman go to Husky Stadium and beat the Washington Huskies in the Apple Cup. That doesn't happen. Some big-ass dude from, like, Great Falls, Montana, a river runs through it, who's, like, cocky like Brett Favre and goes in there and beats the Huskies. It's like tracking down a cephalopoid on foot. The Cougars, Bledsoe could never do that. Anyway, just, yeah, it was a big deal. But, 310-840-4910. Got 2 for 2 with Stu coming up. And still wanted to talk, if you missed earlier, my ultimate takeaway from the Hall of Fame. And it just reemphasized why I love football and why I think a lot of you do too. It's because of the emotion. That's why we're sports fans, right? We ride the emotions. Why else do you do it? Unless what? You just gamble on it like a computer? Then maybe you're not a sports fan. You're just you're a gambler. You're a horse player. You're a handicapper. That's what you do. But like fans, it's about the emotion. It's why we do it. We want, dang it, to hug our friend or get in that group text chat when your team wins. I'll tell you this though, and this is so stupid, but it's what we do. When my NFL team wins on Sunday, it's like impossible for me to be in a bad mood on Monday. Like, I pop into the week. Even if my fantasy teams lose, my parlays go to hell, I've lost whatever money, but you know what? My NFL team won. Like, we ride those emotions. And it just was beautiful seeing what I saw with Drew Brees and Sean Payton. It was beautiful. That's why the NFL, I think, has the power that it has. The relationship that you can see develop. Not everyone does. But the relationship that you can see develop between a head coach and a quarterback. Brady, Belichick, Breeze, Peyton, right? Marino, Shula, Eli, Coughlin, Rodgers, McCarthy, that's back. You know, Bradshaw, Noel, Russell Wilson, Pete Carroll, you know, Jim Kelly, Marv Levy. I don't want to leave anybody out, but you get it. Peyton Manning, I guess, and Tony Dungy. No question, Mahomes and Andy Reid. Those are the two most important in the building. So I do want to get back to that a little bit, too. That's the beauty of sports, and that emphasized it right there with the Hall of Fame. 310-840-4910. Hammer it. We got 2 for 2 with Stu coming up. I'm Johnny Ballgame. It's Westwood One Sports. Download the Westwood One Sports app.
0: Packers star Micah Parsons says an October return date against the Cowboys is realistic. Imagine that. His first game back against the team that traded him away.
4: People are worried about the knee.
0: Will Parsons be ready to pack a payback punch?
4: They should be worried about how I'm going to play when I get back.
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0: Hollywood One Sports Night with Johnny Ballgame.
1: Serious about a preseason red zone. Scott Hansen, we need you. We'll talk about that a little later, too. And I have just a... If you listen to this show on Sunday nights with your boy, Johnny Ballgame here, we come up with some really weird scenarios and what ifs. And I have one for Stu over there that I don't know where he's going to go with it. That's why, heck, I'm going to ask him. But until then, let's get back to your calls in Chicago. We got Tim on the line. Want to get in on the quarterback bust conversation I was talking. I had a chat with Ryan Leaf earlier today, and I just asked him, why do you think that it just never stopped leaving you? And he had a few interesting reasons, and fair or unfair, that's what he at least is known for. Tim in Chicago, what do you want to add?
2: Hey, what's up, Johnny, man? Great show, bro.
1: Thanks, brother.
2: Hey, it's actually not really a quarterback thing. It's a running back thing, but I know you were on quarterbacks, but Curtis Enos comes in, huge Penn State, comes in for the Bears. You'd think he would have put a skirt on the guy. He's afraid of everybody, falls down. No huge yardage. What a bust.
1: That was tough. There was a lot of those Penn State backs, and I won't put Kijana there because he got hurt, not his fault. I won't put him there, but was there Blair Thomas with the Jets, a Penn State back that never popped either? But Curtis Enos, yeah, I remember him. He did, I will say. I know you don't care, but he did have one year where he had 1,000 yards, Curtis Enos.
2: Put a skirt on the guy. He's afraid of everybody falls down.
1: Tim in Chicago. Yeah, there's a rabbit hole going down busts. Let's get to Boston. Jim in Boston. From Tim to Jim in Boston. And you got some Ryan Leaf thoughts, Jim. Go for it.
3: Yeah, I mean, I'm on the same path as the last caller. I mean, think about it, right? The Patriots drafted Kenneth Sims. He was a bust, number one. Steve Entman.
1: Got hurt.
3: There's quite a few guys. You know, I mean, you could go on and on with anybody in the top three. Ryan Leaf, I mean, he was a high-profile quarterback when he came out that year. So, yes, it sort of stuck with him, but there are so many. Ty Detmer, Couch. I could go on and on.
1: Couch.
3: I mean, Andre Ware.
1: Couch.
3: Right?
1: Oh, Andre Ware. Yeah.
3: I mean, these guys were horrible. And Rick Myra came out with Bledsoe the same year. I mean, thank God the Patriots drafted Bledsoe instead of Couch.
1: Yeah, I'm a Seahawks fan. So we got stuck with Rick Myra when you took Drew Bledsoe. And Drew Bledsoe's from Washington State. That would have been perfect, but I'm glad you guys got Bledsoe. Great dude, too.
3: Appreciate you. It ended up, led to Brady in sort of a roundabout way with him getting hurt, so I'm happy about that.
1: Isn't that crazy? Appreciate the call, Jim, in Boston. Think about this. If Mo Lewis never, I don't know, almost killed Drew Bledsoe in a game that never should have happened because of 9/11, that game was pushed back. That game would have played on the regular week, and I'm going to guarantee you that Mo Lewis hit just wouldn't have happened. It wouldn't have been in the Matrix. And Drew Bledsoe never would have lost the gig. Tom Brady never would have came in for him. Isn't that crazy? Does Brady ever text Mo Lewis and just say, I don't know, just a little emoji smile, thanks again? If Mo Lewis doesn't destroy Drew Bledsoe, Tom Brady probably never marries Giselle. I mean, it's just so crazy where the cracks of time and the happenstance and nuts, right? Think about that. That was 2001 week two where they pushed it back because they didn't play, obviously, after the 9/11 tragedy. But it was a weird, and Bledsoe never goes down. And Thomas Edward Patrick Brady Jr., who knows, man? I don't know. I love that story, though. And it is, you know, I will say with Ryan Leaf, because he's still the poster boy for it. I think it's a lot of the off-the-field stuff, too. And He was so immature, yelling at reporters, right? There was other instances of, you know, you can Google it, going back to his, you know, home college town in Pullman, and like, it just instances, immaturity. Not everybody at that age can handle that fame, that money. No way. I probably wouldn't have been able to do it. I would have been just as dumb. I mean, and you guys remember him. I remember Leaf, the college player. Again, I'm from that state. Grew up watching that team. You remember Ryan Leaf? He was like part Ben Roethlisberger, part Brett Favre, right? He was this big-ass dude with this cannon, and he was kind of an a-hole. He was cool, kind of Jim McMahon-ish. And then he went to the league, and it was weird. Anyway, bless his heart. I had a great conversation with him today, and I'm glad I went and did it. And I can't wait to watch him call games this year on USA Sports, because I've seen him do it before, and he's good at it. He's got great perspective, and he knows football. And anyway, I'm rooting for Ryan Leaf. Hopefully that goes well for him in that next gig. Let's get to Dallas. First time checking in Big D tonight with Tony in Dallas. Tony, you're live on Westwood One. What you got?
4: Hey, Johnny, we love the ball game on Sunday night.
1: Yes.
4: Talk about a couple of things that I'm going to throw you and see what you think. The guy that was talking about Art Schlichter made me think of Rick Leach from Michigan. I never heard of the guy in the NFL. You were talking about quarterback-coach combinations, and I was thinking of Troy Aikman and Jimmy Johnson. When Jimmy Johnson was told he was going to go into the Hall of Fame, Troy Aikman was crying on the air. I had to wipe his eyes. So anyway, appreciate you taking my call, man. Love the show.
1: What was that with Jimmy? You said, I'm sorry. Say that again. Oh, when Aikman was crying on the air, was
4: the relationship with quarterbacks and coaches. Yeah. And it made me think of, Aikman and Johnson. And when Jimmy was, doing that, the pregame show, whatever, on the network, and the guy from the Hall of Fame came and told him he was going in the Hall of Fame. They went to Troy Aikman and Joe Buck in the booth, and just to see Troy's reaction. And Troy was wiping his eyes, and his comment was, of all the people on the Cowboys that went from our team, Jimmy should have been first.
1: Troy's beautiful. I'm a huge Troy Aikman fan. Thank you for the call. And Troy is so classy when he didn't have to be, when that turned into a train wreck with Jerry and Barry. The White House, Troy was classy every step of the way, and I got a ton of respect for Troy Aikman on that, because as you see well documented in the Netflix doc, Troy was like, I hadn't talked to Barry in like 3 months, Barry Switzer. And I mean, that's one of my ultimate what ifs ever. And it's crazy that I even have to ask this, because my partners over here, Lloyd and Harry, they weren't even alive when this was going on. So they this is totally foreign to them. But I'll tell you, Stuart Kovacs, this guy, Jerry Jones, hired this guy, Jimmy Johnson, and maybe the best coach / talent evaluator ever as far as talent evaluation in the team that Jimmy built. And then the owner, Jerry Jones, fires him after he won him back-to-back Super Bowls. Like, I can't even believe I have to ask this, but what if he didn't fire the guy who just won him two straight Super Bowls? And I get, I mean, men and ego, and there were some harsh things said, and I think we all know if you're a man and you have another dude, and women too, shoot, where you say something that crosses the line with someone, or someone says something to you that crosses the line with you, you're done with them, dude. You're done with them. And Jerry was right in one sense. They still would win another Super Bowl. He could find another coach to win him a Super Bowl, and he did. But they just left way too much meat on the bone. You didn't win it in 94. Steve Young had his get the monkey off my back year. And that was a great NFC championship game between the Niners and the Cowboys. The pass interference non-call, that type of thing. But that's like one of my biggest what ifs ever. If Jimmy would have stayed, how good the Cowboys would have stayed in the 90s, man. Jimmy would have kept finding players. Players would have, anyway, all that stuff. And I love moments like that. Guys, there's only two men in the building that wear the record, whether it's a win or a loss. And it's one of the most important relationships in all of sports. And that's what we're going to get back to a little bit. We'll get two for two with Stu next hour as well. Stu, preseason week one, scale of 1 to 10. 10 is the greatest thing ever. 1, it means absolutely nothing. Where is Stuart Kovacs with NFL preseason week one?
5: I'll say I'm a 7. I'm going to watch a lot of it, probably more than I should, more than I need to, but I will be tuned in this week for sure.
1: 100%. Are you going to gamble on it?
5: I won't go that far. I will not gamble on it, but I will watch it.
1: All right, good text here. Text says, I wanted to say I think about how big of a loser you have to be to go on social media and call out Ryan Leaf for his shortcomings 30 years later. Specifically, when he's the main call for the reinvented Pac-12. I can already picture those people. Anyways, I didn't like Leaf back then, but I'm a big Pac-10 guy and can't wait to see what Leaf could do. Appreciate the call, or appreciate the text, Bradford from Michigan. It's a beautiful relationship. Two most important people
0: this
1: in the building.
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12: The Panthers beat the Cardinals 33-30 last night in the Hall of Fame game to kick off the NFL preseason. Haynes King with a 5-yard scramble with the touchdown as time expired for Carolina. Carson Beck got the start for Arizona, went 15 of 19 through 188 yards of one touchdown. Beck, the Cardinals' third-round pick, looked all right in his first NFL action. I'm Chris Black.

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1: Is it the most important relationship, one-on-one relationship in all of sports? I mean, it can turn into, I think, the most special, meaningful, heartfelt, standing on a stage in front of millions of people, grown-ass man, tough men, crying, can't hold it in, don't want to hold it in, because they put their 10,000 hours in together. You know, I'm talking about, you know, the two most important people in the building in the NFL, the head coach and the quarterback. No one else cares about the record. You own it. Quarterback, you have a win-loss record. Head coach, you absolutely have a win-loss record. Nobody else does. It's just you two. And I love it when stuff in sports just come to me. Like, for example, in this business, I did not get into sports radio for what drives me now. I got into it for like a totally different reason, because I was a geek with sports. I loved to talk. I want to do sports radio. And now I have other reasons what drives me in this business. This is kind of weird, and I'm sure other people can relate. You love what you do, and you didn't get into it because of that. And I think that's what happens with me in sports. Because it's emotional. And even though if we don't want to admit it, we crave it. The emotion when you win, obviously the emotion when you lose. The kick to the nuts, punch to the gut, slap to the face. Sometimes you get all three in a row. Yay. But we do it and we love it and we sign up for it and it's emotional. And part of the reason we do it is because of what I saw during the Hall of Fame inductions over the weekend. Drew Brees, emotional, talking about, you know, his close friend, Sean Payton, his coach. We know the story. We know how he got there. It's documented. But you never heard this. Peyton Lodge, roll the clip.
2: Coach, you were brilliant. I saw myself as an extension of you on that field. I always had something to prove to you, and I always wanted to make you right. And I know you trusted me, and that allowed us both to be great. I miss sitting next to you, Orny, and Coach Vitt on the bus in Philly as Edge would hit our bus from Eagles fans on the way to the stadium, and just watching you grin with satisfaction. I missed the 3-hour flights home from Dallas to New Orleans after a big win. By the way, folks, that's only supposed to be an hour flight. But Sean would have the pilot circle 10 times so we could soak up the celebration on the plane a little bit longer.
1: If you have a relationship, if your favorite

0: NFL team and you can nod your head and say, yeah, you have a quarterback that wants, has something he feels he has to prove to his head coach. That's his words. Drew Brees said, I always wanted to make you right. I wanted to prove what everybody says, that Sean Payton is a brilliant play caller, X's and O's guy, and another guy who will probably wear one of those blazers. And guys, no NFL head coach has ever won a Super Bowl with two teams. That is gonna happen at some point. Maybe it's Sean Payton. Maybe that's this year. Sean Payton's probably going to Canton as well. Probably remove the probably. But when you have that relationship with your head coach and your quarterback, how are you not going to fall in love, Saints fans, like you have with Brees and Sean Payton in that era? And it's not just the Super Bowl. It's not just what Drew Brees said, circling the plane. Drew Brees and Sean Payton, I don't know if there's a quarterback, head coach, Hall of Fame duo combo that has worse, I can say, kind of luck than they've had. And it's not the wins. I mean, those two, think about the hugs and the tears after losing the Beast Quake playoff game. A 7-9 team. That Saints team was a defending Super Bowl champion. The only reason they were farting around in a wild card game is because, what, the Mike Smith, Matt Ryan Falcons went like 13-3 that year? And that's a tough draw, having to go to Seattle in that atmosphere, and they lost. And then the next year, they lose the Alex Smith to Vernon Davis game in San Francisco, one of the best divisional round games I have ever seen. Horrible, tough loss. Could have went either way. Could have went either way. Heavyweight title fight. You lose some of those, fine. And then, what, 2018, the pass interference call, no call against the Rams in the NFC Championship. That was rough. That was a Super Bowl trip. It would have been Brady versus Brees. Said it was Goff versus Brady. That game. And then what? Cherry on top. How about a Minneapolis miracle? Anyone standing on the sideline next to each other? Drew Brees, Sean Payton. One play. One play. Like, think about that. Four chances there that Sean Payton and Drew Brees probably should have got another shot at it. But that's the NFL. That's why we love this thing. Now, it's not in, it doesn't have to be Drew Brees, Sean Payton. It isn't in most cases. That's why I used that as my example. It wasn't smooth with John Elway and Dan Reeves, Terry Bradshaw, Chuck Knoll. You can go on there. Phil Simms and Bill Parcells, thank you for NFL Films. But what there always has to be, I mean, Joe Montana and Bill Walsh. Bill Walsh was benching Joe Montana to prove a point, and he went and got Steve Young. That was bumpy. But there was a respect. If it's a working relationship, there has to be respect on that. Again, those are the only two that their ass is out if it doesn't work. Starting quarterback, head coach. And man, Drew Brees and Sean Payton in that relationship, I saw the whole thing. You did too. I remember when Drew Brees was a Charger. I remember when Drew Brees lost to Marcus Tuiasosopo in the Rose Bowl his senior year at Purdue. Joe Tiller, Rick Neuheisel in the Rose Bowl. Like, I've seen Drew Brees' entire story. So I felt like I knew exactly where he was coming from when him and Sean Payton were having that moment. We all shared it, almost in a sense like, if you're a dad or you're a mother, say you're a dad and you see your wife and your daughter share a special moment, you see it, you know the moment because you know them so well. You love just seeing that moment. In the NFL, man, we saw the Drew Brees and Sean Payton story. And then we saw that moment, thought, damn, I love football. How about a Pro Bowl quarterback? Guys, we're going to... Steve Berline is coming on the show. He's an analyst for Compass Sports Network. You'll hear him on Westwood One all year calling games. He's a great analyst. And I'm gonna blow Steve Berline's socks off, guys. Westwood One Sports Night. I'm Johnny Ballgame. Download the Westwood One Sports app.
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9: 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Lows dip down to about 64. Fog and spots overnight under partly cloudy skies. Winds out of the northwest at around 5 miles an hour. Cloudy skies with a few peaks of sun with fog and spots early Monday. Highs level off around 84. Slight chance of thunderstorms Monday night. Lows dip down to about 65. Partly cloudy skies. Currently, it's 65 degrees. I'm Staff Meteorologist Megan Mulford on The Zone.
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0: coming for our guest that, man, I've been waiting to ask him since like the 90s, man. And I'm going to get it in this time. And I'm also going to bet that he probably has not been asked this question in a long, long time, too. We had him on during the NFL playoffs. He knocked the ball so far out of the park. It hasn't even landed yet with Compass Media Network's 17-year NFL veteran, former Pro Bowl quarterback, Steve Berline, back where he belongs with Johnny Ballgame on Westwood One Sports Night. What's going on, Steve? Welcome back.
1: Johnny, great to be on with you, man. I'm fired up to talk some football.
0: Oh, Steve Berline, it's going to be fun. I opened the show with the reason I love football. I was reminded it again, and it was the look that Sean Payton and Drew Brees were giving each other and the things that Sean Payton and Drew Brees was saying. And you know this, Steve Berline, the two most important people in that building are the head coach and the quarterback. It's almost like it has to work, at least respectfully. Talk about that relationship. I think it might be the most important in all of sports. And you played for so many darn coaches. I know of you probably got a great perspective.
1: I do have a lot of perspective on that. And, you know, it's a different dynamic on every team. And I will tell you, and Drew would probably agree with this, you know, he was fortunate to play in a situation where the head coach was also the offensive play caller. And a guy that had so much offensive football history and proven success in Sean Payton, you know, not everybody's that fortunate. And, you know, if you have a defensive-minded head coach, obviously that relationship is a lot different. And you can look no further than, like, for example, you know, Troy Aikman and Jimmy Johnson, right? And that's well-documented how there was tension between the two of them. But you know what the bridge was for Troy Aikman? It was North Turner. Turner was our offensive coordinator. So that relationship between the quarterback and the play caller is really what is, I think, the most important. And if the play caller is a head coach, like hypothetically Mike Shanahan was with me in Denver when I was there finishing up my career, you know, wherever Mike Shanahan was, whether he was a head coach or an offensive coordinator, he was the guy that managed that relationship with the quarterback. North Turner, same thing. He was the guy that managed that relationship. And for Drew Brees and what they had together, that stability, the length of that relationship with Sean Payton in New Orleans, the bond that grows between those two guys as time passes, they become literally almost like, you know, for lack of a better example, a married couple where you just know what the other person's thinking. And when a play is called, you know why he's calling the play. And when the quarterback says something, hey, I feel better about this play in that situation, the coach trusts him 100% and says, okay, we're going with you because you want that play. And that's the relationship they had. Beautiful to see him articulate it the way he did last night. And you could tell how much it meant to Sean Payton. It was amazing to see that dynamic. And really, I'm for nothing more than me just being jealous of never having that kind of stability in my career, I was really jealous and you know, so happy that those two had that kind of a relationship.
0: You know, Steve Berline led the NFL in two major statistical categories, passing yards and times sacked. I'm sure one felt a hell of a lot better than the other. Think about this, Steve Berline. Your first start was Mike Shanahan's first ever game as a head coach with the Raiders in 88. And then, like you said, your last 2 years, 37, 38, hanging on at that point. Where do you go? Ah, Shanahan in Denver. You probably don't get those two bonus years, if you will, if you didn't form that relationship, you know, with Mike Shanahan early on in what was then Los Angeles. I mean, and then you played for Buddy, man. Talk about how hard was that, dude? The quarterback head coach relationship with Buddy Ryan, especially in Arizona, Steve Berline.
1: Well, I'll tell you, you're hitting on some extremes right there, Johnny. And, you know, the relationship with Mike Shanahan, he still to this day is one of my best friends. He when he was a young first-time head coach in his early 30s, Al Davis named him the head coach in 1988. And Mike Shanahan saw something in me, fourth-round draft choice out of Notre Dame, going into my second year in the NFL, hadn't played a down as a rookie, but he saw something in me where he believed in me, and he felt that I could get the job done, that I would be able to take this Raiders team on to some great things. The problem is he didn't have the support of Al Davis at that time. And Al Davis didn't believe in me as a starting quarterback at that time. And as fate would have it, you know, that ended up being my demise and Mike Shanahan's demise in L.A. was because Mike Shanahan wanted me to be the starting quarterback after we won that opening game in the 1988 season against the San Diego Chargers. We won. Everybody was feeling great about it. But that night, without talking to Mike Shanahan, Al Davis traded the best offensive lineman in football, Jim Lachey, who was our left tackle in his prime, and traded him to the Washington Redskins to get Jay Schrader because Al Davis thought that Jay Schrader was going to be the answer at quarterback. And all that did was it created all kinds of chaos on our team with the Raiders. It destabilized our offensive line. It destabilized the chemistry of our team, and it created a quarterback controversy that ended up costing Mike Shanahan his job 4 games into his second year. Mike Shanahan was only the head coach of the Raiders for 20 games, and the reason he got fired was because he wanted me to be the quarterback, and Al Davis wanted Jay Schrader, and that's what it came down to. So crazy stories, man. These are the backstories that nobody ever hears about.
0: And this is why I like bringing you on, Steve Berline. Johnny Ballgame, Westwood One with the former Pro Bowl quarterback. I totally remember this era, and it needs to be a 30 for 30 because, and it's funny, time told the story. Of course, Berline was totally the Shanahan prototype versus Jay Schrader, who was the second coming of the Daryl LaMonica, the bad bomber down there.
1: Exactly.
0: And it was totally bumpy. You're absolutely right, and you... And obviously know this, but for the listeners, you guys, had they hit on quarterback with, obviously, they hit on the coach, but they didn't really know how to do with it. You know, Steve Berline's first game starting there, Marcus Allen was his running back, Hall of Famer. James Lofton, Tim Brown were his receivers, both Hall of Famers. Todd Christensen, who's in my own personal Hall of Fame, was there too. Matt Millen, Mike Haynes, the smoothest corner I've ever seen.
1: Howie Long.
0: Greg Townsend, who has more sacks than Howie Long. Steve Berline, that team was stinking loaded with talent.
1: By the way, you left out one guy by the name of Bo Jackson.
0: I have my own question regarding Bo coming your way, Berline. We're on the same page. Yeah, he would show up in such a good team. Unbelievable roster. It's just like you guys couldn't figure out quarterback. And Jay was good, and you were good. It was just kind of one of those things.
1: Yeah, it was back and forth. And if you talk to Marcus, and I just played in Marcus's tournament. Golf tournament in San Diego about a month ago. And Marcus, when he tells this story, and he was telling the story to at the gala event, you know, the night before the actual golf tournament, he was talking about that story, about the dynamics of what brought that on and how the whole team had rallied and believed that I was going to be the guy that could manage that roster with all those talented players that the team believed in me, and we had the great offensive line anchored by Jim Lachey, and we had all those other big names that you mentioned. If we could just, you know, continue to get some confidence going, it was going to be great. But then that night, Al Davis made that decision, and it changed everything. And the dynamics for the Raiders moving forward became, you know, a much different story. And, you know, it was a crazy time. Yeah, what I think is going on now with the Raiders, with Mark as the owner, the greatest thing about Mark Davis, and I love Mark, and Mark and I have always been very close, is that he does not try to get in the way of the football. They've had a lot of problems. They've had a lot of decisions that have backfired, but Mark Davis is trying to do whatever he can possibly do to get the Raiders back on top, and he's willing to spend the money. He's willing to take risks. He's willing to trust coaches and make dramatic you know, altering decisions. And what I think they're doing right now with Clint Kubiak as the head coach, and then drafting Fernando Mendoza as the first pick in the draft, but then bringing in an experienced veteran like Kirk Cousins to come in and ease the transition to Mendoza, I think is the best thing that could ever happen to Fernando, and it's going to be the best thing that could happen to the Raiders long term. The pressure on Mendoza to play on that team with a very bad football team, as they are right now without an experienced quarterback, I think would have been potentially catastrophic. But they let him come in without the pressure of being the starting quarterback, and let Kirk Cousins come in, a guy that has the experience, has the maturity to go in there and find a way to deal with all the adversity they might go through and still be productive offensively. It's a perfect situation for Fernando Mendoza. It's like what Aaron Rodgers had with Brett Favre in Green Bay. It's like what Patrick Mahomes had with Alex Smith in Kansas City. No pressure to come in as a rookie and play on an average football team. You get to learn a little bit under an experienced veteran and then go out and play after year one or year two and then see where you can take it.
0: It's almost like Mark Brunell having Steve Berline in Jacksonville. It's almost like the very next year, Kerry Collins having Steve Brunell, Steve Berline in Carolina. You were that guy 2 years in a row for those guys, Berline. Great stuff. I got to, like, you, there was a time, and you know it because you lived it, and you had the seat in the house. There was a time where Bo Jackson was bigger in American sports than Michael Jordan. Before Jordan started winning his titles, the Bo Knows campaign, he played two sports. We all know it. It was mega. What was that experience like for you, getting to be Bo's quarterback and having the best seat in the house? I think Steve still, he might be the best running back I've ever seen. We just only got him for like 27 games.
1: Well, he could have potentially been, you know, the story could have been one that, you know, would have rivaled the story of Jim Brown and how he dominated the NFL during his time as the premier running back in all of football. Bo Jackson had things, had abilities that no one else had ever seen, the combination of power and speed. But, you know, he, I think one of the things doesn't get really enough attention, and what really I think probably created the situation as it evolved was the fact that he was so determined to play two sports and to dominate at two sports. He never worked out in the off season as a football player. He never worked out with us through the off season program, the OTAs and training camp. He would always show up in October after we had already played three or four games, and he was in baseball shape. He wasn't in football shape. And we had to have a special offense set up for Bo because he didn't know all the plays that we had installed all during the offseason. And it wasn't because he couldn't understand it. It was because he just wasn't a full-time football player. And I think those things, when you look back on it, you say, you know, how could something like that, a little fluky thing like that happen? Well, I think if he had been training exclusively as a football player and his body was in shape as a football player, I don't think that injury really ever would have happened. There's no way to know, but I think that that's definitely a side story that should be explored. And if he was training as a football player, who knows how great he could have been on the football field.
0: Well said. Steve Berline with us. And I just got another story I want to bring your direction. This is what I was saying earlier. I don't know if you've ever been asked. It was like the most like video game experience in the history of the NFL. Because of where the standings and tiebreakers were. But you guys listening, if you have no idea what we're going to be talking about for the next couple minutes, it's like the freakiest, wackiest, craziest, coolest NFL game that ever happened. And I've never seen Mike Ditka more pissed off, legendary just for that. But there was a 1999, think greatest show on turf, Rams year. Steve Berline's Carolina Panthers and the Dallas Cowboys and Green Bay Packers were all tied for the playoff spot, last wild card, with the last game of the season. The Cowboys had control of their destiny, and they played later on in the day. but the Panthers, you guys played the Saints, and then the Packers played somebody else, and the games were going on at the same time, Steve Berline. And if people are just like, well, why is this a big deal? Well, not only did you need to win, Steve Berline, your Panthers need to make sure that you won by like 18 points so the Packers couldn't pass you on the tiebreaker. When was the last time you talked about that game in 1999? And by the way, it's one of the best games I ever saw you play.
1: Well, you're talking about some great memories there. It was not only did we have to win by 18, we had to win by 18 more than the Packers won their game by, because it was going to come down to the point differential in all your games. And so that's what the big story was. It was like, we knew that we had to run the score up on New Orleans and hope that Dallas lost. And Green Bay knew the same thing, that they had to run the score up. They had to be aware of how much we were winning our game by. And so Chris Berman, if your listeners want to go to YouTube and
0: yes,
1: you can see how Chris Berman covered this as the game, when the game was over, he talks about the timeline, about how we scored and we went up by a certain amount of points. The Packers were trying to run out the clock, and then they heard that we scored. Now they had to go down and score again, so they had to start. There was a play. Brett Favre actually took a knee to run the game out, and then they heard that we scored, and then the next play he tried to throw a bomb into the end zone because they had to score to try to
0: yes,
1: outscore us. And it was unbelievable. You know, that year was crazy. I let, you know, Kurt Warner, as you said, Kurt Warner won the MVP. The Rams won the Super Bowl. He had his breakout year, but I was the one that led the NFL in passing that year.
0: Yep.
1: And if it wasn't for Kurt Warner, they might have been making a movie about me. That's all I got to say. I would have been the story. But the great thing about it is that, you know, I had that opportunity to prove myself as a starting quarterback in the NFL, and I went to the Pro Bowl that year, and it kind of was, it was one of those things that I look back and I was just so grateful that I had that opportunity to prove myself and show that I could be that guy. And that game that you're talking about was just a great way to finish off that season. I think I threw 5 touchdown passes that day, and Ditka was not happy. He was pissed off, storming the sideline.
0: Because he didn't like you guys running up the score on him. He thought it went against the moral code of football. And you're like, dude,
1: exactly,
0: we got to win by this many points. Like, you guys kicked an onside kick in the third quarter, I think, Berline. It was total John Madden football. Yes,
1: yeah,
0: and that's when Ditka just lost it. And then Ditka kicks an onside kick on you guys when he's anyway, man, we could do this.
1: Yeah.
0: Hey, Steve, come on my show during football season. Man, I love talking ball with you, man. Great job.
1: Johnny, I'm happy to anytime. You have your people call me. I'm glad to do it anytime.
0: And that's why you listen to Westwood One Sports, Johnny Ballgame. Great stuff. Any text messages, 310-840-4910. 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
16: 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The

0: good bit. I mean, that's something it's like the title. Like, there's another episode, say, I don't know, Steve-O from Jackass is on the TV show Blind Date. It doesn't work out for him. And then there's the old smiley Roger Lodge telling you, hey, bro, there's always a next time. Is that the theme song, Peyton Lodge, son of Roger? Did I get that?
1: Yes, that is correct. That is correct.
0: Pretty good stuff, huh?
1: That was good. That was really good.
0: Steve-O was on there, man. He was. Roger remembers.
1: My dad just told me that because I just saw the last Jackass film.
0: I saw that one. I used to watch Blind Date. SportsCenter would end. I didn't have a life. I mean, I was watching Blind Date, man. Those were some of the best memories ever. And you think that's pathetic? How about this level of pathetic? Because I think I would. Thursday, preseason week one. Simultaneously, there's going to be six games going on Thursday night football. Six. Two on NFL Network back to back, and one on whatever the hell is ESPN Unlimited. Great. I'm going to have to go to the, pull out the damn app. Like, what the hell is this? Anyway, but that's what we watch. The other three games, that's local only. And I'm just kind of thinking about this. Where the heck is a preseason red zone channel? It makes too much sense. I mean, what are we doing here? We're figuring out now you can type with your thoughts. Paralysis patients, they implant brain chips, and you can type words per minute with your thoughts. We're restoring missing sight. Blind folks are using bionic eyes and smart glasses with, like, cameras and visual data, like Terminator freaking 2. We're doing that. I mean, even in my line of work, podcasting too. I don't podcast, but radio, kind of the same branch on our different branch on that tree. But, you know, you can translate audio now into foreign languages, but it preserves your vocal tone, the emotions of which you say it, the cadence. Like, we're doing all this stuff. We can't figure out a preseason NFL red zone. I can quad box this son of a bitch. You know, I got two TVs in my office, right? One's like 100 inches mounted, and right below that, 66 inches, and they're mounted just on top of each other. The big one and then the little one. I mean, it's the setup I've always wanted, and now I have it. It's beautiful. But, like, you know, I want to get four games on the top TV and then two on the bottom. And I mean, that's NAD pumpage, man. Like, we can't figure out a preseason red zone channel. And this is the real pathetic part. Yeah, I hadn't even got to it yet. If you offered whoever, if for $100 I could pay for a red zone for that night, or let's just say, oh, holy crap, the whole preseason, all 3 weeks, it costs $100, but you have, if there's two games going on, hey, I don't even know if I need Scott Hansen yet. It is preseason, I get it, but I want to watch it, and I want to watch it live. I'm one of those people, even if it's a preseason game and I haven't seen it, if it's not live, it's just like, eh, I just can't get into it. I don't know why. I can't do it. But let's get a preseason red zone at some point. I'd pay $100. Stu Kovacs, six games at the same time. I mean, what? This is the NFL, too. Like, I do expect a little more here. And then, well, the answer is always to the question, well, because of money, because of money, because of money. You think this could be another revenue source in that direction? How much would you pay for a preseason red zone channel for all 3 weeks?
2: I'd say $50, $50 or $60. I think that'd be hell fair yes, for the four games. Yeah, four weeks of games. 3 weeks of games now. Three.
0: Yeah. All right, Lodgy. How much you pay? Or do you not care?
1: Yeah, I'm going to say maybe 45. It's pretty specific. Pretty specific, but I'm saving on some money. I'm saving on some money right now.
0: Okay, $45. If he had it, let me, that's his price point.
1: $44.99.
0: Okay. All right, that's his price point. Yeah, I'm the worst. I'd do $100 just for, you know, I'd do it for one night. Anyway, I just hope at some point, like, figure this out. Like, you know how many people would tune into that if you had a preseason red zone channel? They just bounce from games. This team's in the red zone. Oh, what a concept. The exact same thing they do for 18 weeks. When there's multiple preseason games going on, you can go to the preseason red zone channel and watch them. Like, what? Especially, look, how about this? On Saturday, you guys, seven games throughout the day, but there's probably three in one window, four in another. I got to red zone this. 310-840-4910. Text. Call. I don't give a rip. Johnny Ballgame, download the Westwood One app. Love it. 2 for 2 with Stu.
3: What will the sports world be talking about in the morning? It's 2 for 2 with Stu.
2: All right, let's start with a big story in the NFL where we could see the Seattle Seahawks maybe possibly adding one of the best corners in the league. Tarion Arnold, apparently he is visiting the team for a workout, according to Jordan Schultz. The defending Super Bowl champion Seahawks brought in Arnold for a physical assessment. Of course, we know that Arnold has some legal battles that he is facing right now, so it is unclear what his status would be for the upcoming season. But what do you think, Ballgame? What do you think about Tarion Arnold possibly joining an already loaded Seattle Seahawks defense?
0: I mean, Tarion Arnold, the football player, already joining, let's be honest, the best defense in the league. I mean, that would be scary, but Tarion Arnold's life is scary. I mean, he's alleged, but I mean, on four counts of kidnapping and four counts of armed robbery. That's life in prison stuff. Now, Seattle, luckily for them, I mean, they have the cap space. They manage their stuff well. They could make this happen and, yeah, kind of go tit for tat on what the Rams are probably going to announce in the next few hours that Aaron Donald's going to come back. I can't even imagine adding Arnold, who's a Pro Bowl-level player, Bama, two quick years into the league. Detroit, I mean, I'm talking as the player, loves him and all this. And I will throw this in against Stu, too. Personal conduct policy violation. I mean, would Roger Goodell, even though the case is still pending, would Roger Goodell say, I just don't like the way this looks? Here's a 3-game suspension for a personal conduct violation? Maybe? Personal conduct policy violation? I don't know. I'm interested to see it transpire. I think what you said, he was in town. They brought him in? Wow. Yeah, I mean, that's legit. I think they're just wondering if it's a whatever else it needs to be. If this was this isn't a football decision. That's the crazy thing, right? It's not a football call. If it was a football call, he's on the Lions or any other team in the league. Once he gets released, there's a entire waiver system there and everybody wants him. Nope. This is not a football decision. You got to decide if you want to support him. P period. And at least wait till you hear more on the case. Now, certainly, and they're smarter than me, hell yeah, but certainly there's going to be a provision where if something pending is no longer pending, you know, you're not going to be, in this case, a Seahawk anymore. Okay. You know, maybe there's something along those lines. They can, no bonus money. They can cut him for nothing, essentially. Stuart Kovacs, that seems to make a little bit of sense. This is an interesting story, Stu. If he doesn't have a suspension, if he plays, like, maybe he's ready by week one, week two. It's just scary to think what dimension this would add to that defense. There's like five great corners in the league. That's it. He's not one of them, but he's kind of on that outside, and he's trending on the field up. But again, that's not what this is about, Stu.
2: That would be pretty crazy. In terms of college football, we have a program that has been pretty viral this week. How about the Akron Zips for their viral offensive coordinator of the game promotion? They are randomly selecting a season ticket holder, and that person will work directly with Coach Joe Moorhead to script the team's opening 10 to 15 offensive plays for their home opener against Robert Morris on September 12th. So basically, all you have to do is buy some season tickets, which start as low as $75, and you have a chance to maybe, you know, be a part of the offensive, you know, scheme calling for that first game. Well, what do you think about this? What Akron's doing?
0: You know, bless the heart of the MAC. They're willing to play their league games, majority of them, on like Wednesdays, because it's the only decent, not even decent, but it's the only TV inventory available, because they don't get the piece of the pie if they're playing on Saturday compared to the 100 and whatever other teams that usually draw more. So they do that. You know, you have to generate revenue. They're doing this. I think it's fun. I like it. I'll be interested in this. I would have not given two rips or zips in this case, womp, womp, womp, about this game. Now, I guess I care a little bit about it, but here's the one thing. This is an incentive to sell more season tickets. Stu, if I'm on the fence, I don't know if this is my tipping point because I go in a drawing. Like, one thing, how about this? Play a scenario. Stu, whoever wins it, they come up with the first series and it's horrible. It's disastrous.
2: Could happen, yeah.
0: It's you know, they go for a flea flicker, they fumble it, it's a circus McGurkus, and they end up giving up a defensive touchdown, so they're down 7-0 after this experiment. And then, of course, say they lose the game by, of course, 7 points. How would that look? What if he kicks ass? What if the only drive of the game they score a touchdown on is the opening drive, choreographed, I guess, from the season ticket holder, Stu? That's the only score they have. They get their ass kicked every other part of the game. They lose 47-7. Their only touchdown, the opening drive. What's the fans say? Do they like want to bring him back? Like, I could see this getting very interesting, Stuart Kovacs. Wouldn't that be fun, though?
2: It would be. Either way, it would be fun. Either the disaster or the, you know, epic 10-play drive to score the lone touchdown. Yes, I'm intrigued. I'm going to actually somewhat pay attention to this game against Robert Morris, which, again, like you said, I don't think I would have said before this happened.
0: No, man. I mean, the only time you see the MAC this time of the year is when they're getting their teeth knocked out because they have to. They need the money by some Big Ten power in most cases, and didn't get to a ton of college football so far or whatever on the show today. Steve Berline was fantastic. Every Sunday night into Monday morning, preseason NFL week one, where is that Red Zone channel? Peyton Lodge, he'll pay $45, man, for 3 weeks. That's $15 a week. For Peyton Lodge. Excuse me. So you guys have a great morning. We'll keep this sucker going too for some of you. And everybody love Joy, the Westwood One sport lineup. Stu Kovacs, what you doing today?
2: Oh, we got dentist appointments. So that should be fun as always. I love a good dentist appointment.
0: Oh, gosh. Yeah. Just a cleaning?
2: Just a cleaning. Hopefully that'll be it.
0: Sundays into Monday. Johnny Ballgame.
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13: 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I'm Chris Black.
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4: NASCAR Cup Series teams were off this weekend, the final week before 14 consecutive weeks of racing, to championship weekend at Homestead Miami Speedway in November. With four races remaining in the regular season, the time away from the track has allowed teams to go to work on finding speed for the final stretch, including the teams of Ryan Preece, Brad Keselowski, Eric Jones, and Ross Chastain, who are currently outside of the all-important top 16. One driver that's not is Joey Logano, who after a win at North Wilkesboro 2 weeks ago and a third-place finish last weekend in Indianapolis, believes his Team Penske team is finally hitting their stride, and at just the right time.
8: I feel like momentum's starting to build up, which is good, is what we needed. Seems like we're starting to run better at all the racetracks. The mile and a half seem to be coming together.
4: Logano is up to 13th in the standings. The championship leader is Denny Hamlin, with four races remaining before the Chase Field will be set. The Cup cars return to the track this Sunday at the Iowa Speedway in Newton, Iowa. That's the Monday Morning Race Recap presented by Sunoco. I'm Kyle Rickey on the Motor Racing Network.
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2: 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Midwest Farm Report team's got their running shoes on. We're talking about it all morning long. Thanks for joining us, everybody. I am the fabulous Farm Babe Pam Yonke. This is the Midwest Farm Report. We'll be kicking off our morning tomorrow morning, recognizing the century and sesquicentennial farms around the state. Those families that have held on to that land for 100 to 150 years, each one of them with a story. That's just one of the conversations we're starting you off with on a Monday. Weather-wise, what kind of a forecast can we expect for the Wisconsin State Fair? We'll have to burn through some fog this morning. Otherwise, a sunny day on the way. Highs today around 83 degrees with pretty calm winds. For tomorrow, there is a chance of showers and thunderstorms before 11 a.m. Some of them could be a little on the heavy side. Daytime highs tomorrow around 82 degrees. The rain they're talking about could bring new amounts between a quarter and a half an inch. Then for Wednesday, another chance of showers probably in the afternoon. And otherwise, a sunny day on Wednesday, 84. Thursday, just a sliver of a chance of showers in the afternoon. Otherwise, a mostly cloudy Thursday, 78 degrees. You can't argue with the temperatures, that's for sure. Stu Mocker, ag meteorologist, on the way with weather details. And coming up next, talking about the details, I like to say this is a crop that gets no respect. Remember Rodney Dangerfield used to say that? Well, now, alfalfa getting the respect it deserves. I've got the story next.
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2: It's a crop that, as Rodney Dangerfield used to say, gets no respect. Alfalfa. From the southern end of the world's longest barn in Madison, I'm Farm Director Pam Yonke. But that's changing. A brand new product has been introduced that's a crop insurance type for alfalfa. It's a forage production revenue protection insurance program, and it's available right now to farmers in Wisconsin and 12 other states in the Midwest. The sales must take place by September 30th. I talked about it with Beth Nelson, president of the National Alfalfa and Forage Alliance, headquartered in the Twin Cities. I asked her first to explain why alfalfa deserves some respect.
6: Yeah, the alfalfa industry is not a Title I row crop. It doesn't have a very good insurance product currently. The APH program is falling short. We have less than 10% of our acres enrolled in that program compared to about 90% enrolled in corn and bean programs. So we have been working on this for a long time, over 13 years. And the product was finally approved by the Federal Crop Insurance Corporation Board about a month or so ago, and we're very excited to say that it will be available for alfalfa farmers in your listening area for the sales closing date coming up of September 30th. So brand new product out there. It will insure against yield and price losses, so something we haven't had before.
2: Now, before we get to the details of a information seminar that you're holding August 11th, give us your elevator pitch, Beth. I was shocked to hear the numbers, the statistics that you've been sharing with elected officials in Washington, D.C. to get this over the line on the importance of our alfalfa acres, our forages. I mean, the numbers are probably going to surprise a lot of folks.
6: Yeah, so a lot of times when we go to D.C., the offices don't realize that alfalfa is actually the nation's fourth most valuable field crop. All the attention seems to go to the big five, corn, soybean, cotton, wheat, and rice. And alfalfa's value by itself, not all forages, but alfalfa's by itself is actually the fourth most valuable field crop in the country. All of the states really should care about this, but the new program that we've got coming out will be available in 13 states initially, and Wisconsin and Minnesota, Iowa, Michigan, and the Dakotas are included in that launch area.
2: Beth Nelson's along with us. She's the president of the National Alfalfa and Forage Alliance. Beth, let's talk a little bit about is expected to be a change big enough to bring more acres in. What is the state of the states for our alfalfa acres right now? I think there's a lot of people in Wisconsin that say, oh, wait a minute, I'll just go corn silage.
6: Right, right. So we've actually had some farmers tell us that their bankers are telling them to pick a different crop because we do not have a good safety net in the alfalfa industry. So we are hoping that this will satisfy the bankers. We expect it to be a very good product for our alfalfa farmers, and hope it plays a role in seeing our acres rebound. It's one of the most regenerative crops a farmer can have in his rotation. And so we would like to give them the tools that make it possible for them to include it in the rotation.
2: I have got to believe that it was an interesting conversation. When you start talking to insurance companies, actuarials, all those kinds of things, that's a different world. How was that conversation and giving, I guess we'd say, proof of performance for them to even buy in on this?
6: Yeah. We are fortunate on the National Alfalfa and Forage Alliance Board of Directors to have Glenda Blindert, who has an insurance agency and is extremely knowledgeable on crop insurance products. And she was actually helped represent NAFA on the product development team. This is a partnership that was done between the National Alfalfa and Forage Alliance and a company called AgriLogic Consulting, which is a company that focuses on crop insurance development. And so when we were finally able to hone things in here, we expect it to work out really quite well. The new program is going to leverage the relationship between forage prices and the futures prices of corn, soybean meal, and class 3 milk. And by doing that, we hope to see in-season price risk protection that will be much more representative of insurable values than the previous APH program and the pricing that they were able to offer.
2: Now, if you're intrigued about this, the good news is they've got a free educational webinar that's coming up Tuesday, August 11th at 1 p.m. Central Time. Tell me a little bit about the webinar. What's going to be tackled, Beth?
6: Sure. Listeners are people that participate in it will learn about what forage crops are actually eligible, what alfalfa mixtures are eligible, coverage options, premium estimates. There will be some production record requirements, so something that a lot of our alfalfa farmers maybe haven't been keeping quite as tight of records since there hasn't been a need. This will require some production record requirements. It will discuss also how the projected and harvested prices are being determined in the program, what the enrollment deadlines are, and they'll even have some real-world examples where folks will learn how the coverage and indemnities will be calculated.
2: Excellent. Do we have a rough idea how these premiums are going to look? How will it play, so to speak, Beth, with the other elements of my crop insurance, for example?
6: Yeah, I am not the person to answer that question, but we will have an agent on the webinar who has already looked into that, and I don't want to misspeak to that, so
0: Right.
6: I'll let her cover that for folks on August 11th. One thing to note is that registration is required. Even if somebody is not going to attend it live and wants to view the on-demand webinar later, you still must register. So go to alfalfa.org, and in the first thing under NAPA News is this webinar registration.
2: And we'll have a hot link embedded in our audio on MidwestFarmReport.com. What else are you working on, Beth? I mean, I know that this is not okay. Close the doors. Beth Nelson and National Alfalfa and Forage Associations come to a close on what they're crusading. I understand you just returned from Washington, D.C. What's on your sights next?
6: Yeah, so we're currently working, and any listeners that are willing to write letters to their congressional offices or their senators, if they contact us, we would be happy to give them the information to help us help them. We have not been included in the Farm Bridge payments that were recently released by the government. But in the budget reconciliation, there is another $12 billion that is being discussed to be added for agricultural relief. And we are on a large campaign right now that they must include alfalfa. It really is, Congress shouldn't be picking winners and losers out there. And by not including the nation's fourth most valuable field crop, really puts us at a disadvantage. So we're hoping that they will see fit to include alfalfa in this next round of economic relief that should be forthcoming.
2: Excellent. Well, now you know, folks, again, a brand new product that you may want to learn more about that could indeed protect your alfalfa and forages, that live webinar on Tuesday, August 11th, 1 p.m. Central Time. Again, able to ask your questions if this is something important to you. And as Beth Nelson pointed out, if this is an area that you believe has been overlooked or you believe Congress should just rectify it because of the acres that are represented, they'd love to have your support, be it through phone calls, emails, or the written text to those in Washington, D.C. You can find out more, get registered for that webinar, and learn more about the association itself. Just go to alfalfa.org. Beth Nelson, president of the National Alfalfa and Forage Alliance. From the southern end of the world's longest barn in Madison, I'm Farm Director Pam Yonke.
7: 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Stay tuned as Ag Meteorologist Stu Muck gives you the latest forecast in just moments, right here on the Midwest Farm Report.
8: There are those who dedicate themselves to a sense of honor, to a life of courage, and a commitment to something greater than themselves. They have always defended this nation and each other. They still do. The few, the proud, the Marines.
2: It is difficult for me to contain my excitement. 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Now remember, even if it's raining or anything like that, we'll go in the store because they're open Monday through Friday, 9 until 7, Saturday, 9 until 1. 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
2: 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Wisconsin State Fair Park is going to be alive with activity, and the Midwest Farm Report is going to be there. 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What do you got going on this morning, Stu Muck? It looks like we're getting more rainfall reports, huh?
12: Rainfall reports are coming in, and there's dense fog in north central and northwest Wisconsin as well.
2: Yeah. I'm getting some rainfall reports from our folks this morning. It looks like the most was about an inch and a half in Jefferson, Linda by Reeseville, 1.4. That looks like the heaviest.
12: That was kind of the heavy area. Yeah, the Madison Airport officially reporting an inch and 1/100. So, you know, there was some nice strong rain in south central towards southeast Wisconsin. The rest of it, not quite so heavy, much lighter amounts. Green Bay, 1/12 an inch. I had 1/16 of an inch here at Fond du Lac. So lighter rain further east and especially in the north. The dense fog in northern Wisconsin, Neillsville, Wausau, north up into Antigo, Rhinelander, and all the way back over to Hayward and Park Falls as well. So if you're in those areas, dense fog this morning, that advisory out until around 10 and 11 this morning, depending where you are. Otherwise, we're in for a fair day. Temps a little bit on the above normal side, not hard to tolerate, but there is going to be more weather activity, especially some rainfall. There's a front off to our south, southern Nebraska, across Iowa, northern Illinois, up toward northern Indiana. On that boundary, a wave of low pressure will pass east. I expect that means some rain, and that possibility of rain develops almost anywhere in the state later tonight and into the day tomorrow. I would expect some of the heaviest rain in southern Wisconsin. Unfortunately, we're talking about areas like Madison, Milwaukee, West Allis for the fair as well. Rain amounts pushing up to a half inch or a little over as we head through Tuesday and into Tuesday night. Some of that rain chance may linger into Wednesday, and it's not going to be that big of a deal into Wednesday. Much lighter amounts, kind of hit or miss, you know. But the temps are still going to be on the above normal side today, tomorrow, and Wednesday. A little cooler after that. As we look on toward Thursday and Friday, there could be some 70s for daytime highs. That could hold on toward next weekend as well. That sounds a little nicer here as those temps get a little cooler and more comfortable as we make our way on toward later this week and on toward the end of this year's Wisconsin State Fair run. May not be quite so hot as it may seem, at least today and tomorrow. And, of course, we add that rain chance in with it. I'll have forecast details after this.
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2: All righty, Stu, let's talk a little bit about that forecast then. I guess I better take a little bit of rain gear along with us to State Fair Park, huh?
12: Especially for tomorrow. Yeah, you're going to talk about some rain at that point. Our Compure Financial Ag Weather Forecast does include some fog this morning almost anywhere. The dense fog advisory, north central and northwest Wisconsin. Temps today still warm, low to mid 80s with not much of a breeze. Overnight, partly sunny, that small chance for some showers or an isolated storm developing before daybreak as we head through tonight. And temps are going to be in the low and mid 60s. Tomorrow, more clouds in the south, showers, even thunderstorms. A small possibility of rain further north, but a small possibility. Temps ought to still be in the low 80s. And by Wednesday, a little hit or miss rainfall, kind of partly sunny, if you will. Still warm Wednesday, Pam, low to mid 80s, but we cool down after that Well, there may be a sprinkle later in the week, but a lot cooler, more comfortable weather.
2: That I can handle. That is not a bad thing to hear for people that are going to the fair or the people that have to work at the fair. You know what I mean?
12: Oh, yeah. Yeah. The fact that temps would be in the 70s sounds a lot more pleasant.
2: Yeah, for sure. All right, buddy. I will catch up with you tomorrow morning from the fair, okay?
12: All right. See you then.
2: 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He's on the way.
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15: Wisconsin is home to a lot of four-legged animals that depend on humans to be comfortable both in the summer and in the winter. And now those humans have another tool to help make critical decisions. For the Midwest Farm Report, I'm Pam Yonke. Chris Vigasky is one of the coordinators of data for the WiscoNet in Wisconsin, weather stations all across the state that now are providing critical data to farmers and how they can care for their livestock.
16: Yeah, we've been working with the dairy science folks on campus at UW-Madison and other researchers around the United States to make sure that we get the best and most up-to-date tools for our dairy farmers. And so we've got a couple of new indices that are out on the website. So we've got the Cattle Comfort Index, which, if you think about it, is a kind of a heat index or wind chill that you would feel as a human, but it's been tailored to the cattle. Because we're a lot different sizes, humans and cattle, and the cows, they feel the impacts of the wind and the solar radiation and the temperature and humidity a little bit differently than we do. So with the Cattle Comfort Index and then with the Temperature Humidity Index, another new indice that we have out on the website, these are tailored specifically for cattle so that the livestock producers can know if they're into too hot or too cold conditions, and so then they can adjust now watering and feeding times and getting the cattle in and out as they need to.
15: Chris Vigasky, the research program manager for WiscoNet, the weather network now available in Wisconsin, generating information specifically for agriculture so farms know how to handle not only heat in the summer, but Vigasky says they're also generating tools to manage through winter.
16: With the how close we've got stations to everybody in Wisconsin, we can make sure that anybody who has livestock is making more informed decisions based on that real-time data. And we're looking at other new things that we can do with the data, bringing in forecast data and looking at, in the wintertime, a tool called cold advisory for newborn livestock. So that if the cattle have newborns, the farmers can make sure that they're protected if it's going to be getting too cold or too snowy or too wet. So that, you know, again, all we're doing is making sure that our tools, our data is available to make better decisions and support the people of Wisconsin.
15: Chris Vigasky, the research program manager for WiscoNet. That's Wisconsin's weather mesonet all across the state. Now with more than 79 weather stations providing real-time data for Wisconsin farmers to manage their livestock. Take a look at it. WiscoNet.wisc.edu. Just pull down the agriculture tab. For the Midwest Farm Report, I'm Pam Yonke.
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0: It only comes around once a year, the Wisconsin State Fair. A lot of people have already enjoyed it. The Midwest Farm Report team is going to hit the ground running later this afternoon. Always want to encourage you to follow us on social media if you want to see the activities as they happen. Just look for Midwest Farm Report or Fabulous Farm Babe. That should keep you along with us for the ride. Welcome back to the Midwest Farm Report on a Monday morning. I am the Fabulous Farm Babe, Pam Yonke. Hey, stick around. We've got a new voice joining us here on the Midwest Farm Report, and he starts off with something I think we can all appreciate. Classic tractor iron. We've got a lot of tractor shows that happen around Wisconsin in the summer months, and he was at one over the weekend. We'll introduce you to our new voice, Larry Lee, in just a moment. So today is the 10th day of August. Let me see what I can enlighten you on. On this day back in 1846, the Smithsonian Institution was created. It was basically at the bequest of an obscure English scientist that left monies to America to begin what they call the Smithsonian Institution Act. It became law on this day back in 1846. On this day, 1939, now I've heard different versions of this. They say on this day back in 1939, the Wizard of Oz movie premiered in Green Bay, Wisconsin. Now, I have heard it was in Milwaukee. I've heard it's in Green Bay. This morning, they're saying Green Bay. Nobody exactly sure why they decided to premiere it there, but it's part of the history we talk about this morning. On this day, 1981, Pete Rose set a National League record with hits. He hit his 3,631st hit of his baseball career. Too bad he'll never be recognized in the Baseball Hall of Fame for such a thing. On this day back in 1993, Ruth Bader Ginsburg was sworn in as Supreme Justice. 1993, she became the second woman and first of Jewish descent to be a part of the Supreme Court. And you talk about the heat we've lived with in Wisconsin. On this day back in 2003, Europe topped 100 degrees for the first time during a heat wave they experienced. That entire month claimed more than 35,000 lives because of the heat they weren't prepared to deal with. And happy birthday today to Rosanna Arquette, 67 years young, and Antonio Banderas turned 66 today, and now you know. You know, this is the time of the year when a lot of folks get an opportunity to pull some of that old iron out of the shed. Tractor shows, tractor parades, an opportunity to show those off. Brand new voice here on the Midwest Farm Report, Larry Lee, had a chance to check up on some of that old iron in the community of Rudolph.
1: I'm Larry Lee for the Midwest Farm Report at Rudolph, Wisconsin, where the Rudolph Old Tractor Club has their annual Old Tractor Show. Brandon Behrens, Tina Lassa, Ron Linsmeyer joining us right now. Brandon's the president. First of all, how'd the show get started?
2: The history of it is there was a couple guys in town that collected antique John Deere tractors, and they decided on the second Saturday of every August they were going to get together here at the park and kind of have a little picnic and show off their tractors and stuff like that, and that's how it started, and here we are 25 years later.
1: Now, Ron, you have been a member since the first or second year, right?
3: Second year. First year I was down in Baraboo. We featured Ellis Chalmers down there, and I was there since I'm an Ellis Chalmers fan.
1: And then the second year here became the Ellis year.
3: Second year here, we featured Ellis Chalmers, and we had a great turnout. In 2009, I actually had 20 tractors online and 13 pieces of Ellis equipment and my Gleanery combine.
1: Now I'm curious, how many Ellis pieces do you still have?
3: I got about the same, but at my age, it's time to liquidate a little.
1: Tina, you are, I believe, the treasurer?
4: And the secretary.
1: So you get a lot of the back office work.
4: Yep.
1: What happens with the proceeds from this show?
4: So we donate to Mid-State Technical College some scholarships, and then this last year we were able to sponsor 100 kids to go through the YQCA class, which is a class that's required to be able to take their animal to the market sale in Marshfield. We've also donated to the park and the fire station and just try to keep it local. We do donate to Auburndale Tractor Show as well, or their crews that they do to sponsor a family, local family in Auburndale area.
1: Now, Brandon, it started as a tractor show, but I see cars as well.
2: So after COVID, we took a year off during COVID because of the restrictions. So after COVID, I don't know how many people know or probably local here do, Dick Trickle, the NASCAR driver, is from Rudolph. So we have a pretty big car following in the area. And one of our township board members is a big car guy, and he approached us and asked if we could do a car cruise with our tractor show. And ever since then, it's been bigger every year. And so this year, our parking lot is full of cars, tractors, motorcycles, hit and miss motors, just about anything you could think of.
1: As far as the colors, Tina, you have a little paint on your fingernails. You want to tell us that story?
4: Sure. So I do custom round baling, and I claim our 1466 is mine. It's really my father-in-law's, but we painted it this last week. We started last Saturday and stripped it down, and I put decals on at 2 o'clock this morning, and I hand painted the rims before I went to work yesterday. The paint is still sticky on it, but it's here, so it's pretty awesome to see.
1: So everything from as is, rust and patina still on it, to freshly painted tractors, you can find it here.
4: You got it.
1: Brandon Behrens, Tina Lassa, Ronald Linsmeyer, thanks for being with us here on Midwest Farm Report.
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0: Farmers are the backbone of America, and Busch Light knows it. Wisconsin's number one beer carries the U.S. farmed seal, and it's brewed right here with Wisconsin corn and rice. When you crack one open, Wisconsin farmers help put that can in your hand. 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So on Friday in Chicago, the barrel cheese stood still. 40-pound block cheese gained 2 cents at 155.5, while AA butter dropped 3.75 cents to end the week 151.25 per pound. This morning, the September Class 3 milk that goes into cheese is up 3 cents at 17.25. October down 2 currently at 17.50 a hundredweight. Grain trade seems to be holding its own momentum right now in Chicago. We've got our September corn up 2, December new crop up 2 at 4.64. September soybeans are up 7 right now. November new crop up 7 at 11.83. Wheat for September, that's up 12 cents right now at 6.52 a bushel. How are things looking in your backyard? You know the talk text line is always open for you. 877-301-FARM. That's 877-301-3276. Or maybe you've got some suggestions for us at the Wisconsin State Fair. Could be food, could be a display, could be an interesting story that you think we should follow up on. Best way to communicate directly with me and the team, that talk text line. We monitor it all the time. 877-301-3276. On the way next, checking with our friends at Dairy Farmers of Wisconsin. I don't know if you realize it, but they have multiple different presences at the Wisconsin State Fair. We're going to find out about it with one of their board members and a dairy farmer herself from Pittsville, Wisconsin. Stephanie Hughes chatting with me next. 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
0: Tomorrow morning right here, we'll be checking in from the Wisconsin State Fair. They get an early start on the Century Sesquicentennial Breakfast, recognizing all those families from across the state that have held on to their farmstead for 100 or 150 years. Every one of them's got a unique story, and we'll be sharing that here on the Midwest Farm Report. We'll see you at the Wisconsin State Fair starting later today. Well, as we wrap it up on a Monday, Dairy Farmers of Wisconsin very engaged in the Wisconsin State Fair, as I learned from Stephanie Hughes. Stephanie is not only a dairy producer herself from Pittsville, Wisconsin, she's also on the board of directors of Dairy Farmers of Wisconsin. And she explained to me, it's a multitude of activities that Dairy Farmers of Wisconsin's involved with at the Wisconsin State Fair.
9: Dairy Farmers of Wisconsin is so very proud to help bring dairy farming to life to the fair growers. The state fair allows us to support the next generation of dairy leaders, share farmers' stories, and help consumers learn more about where their dairy products come from. With hundreds of thousands of people attending the fair each year, it is an incredible opportunity to build meaningful connections between Wisconsin dairy farmers and consumers. And I get to enjoy that fair as well with my two oldest sons will be attending the fair this the first part, the junior dairy exhibition.
0: Nice. So. Yeah. That is sometimes the first time that a lot of kids from across Wisconsin get a chance to experience the fair, not just what others do, the rides and entertainment, but in the barns, huh?
9: Yes, absolutely. It is so much fun for those kids to learn. They kind of look at me weird when somebody asks an interesting question, but how to explain what we do and how we do it and why we do it is very enlightening for them. Yep.
0: Well, and that's exactly what Dairy Farmers of Wisconsin wants to capitalize at the state fair, an audience that may not really understand Wisconsin dairy, Wisconsin agriculture, or our great Wisconsin dairy products. We do it a couple different ways. Stephanie, let's focus in on Dairy Lane, because that's something people can enjoy no matter what time they visit the fair.
9: Absolutely. Through our partnerships with the Wisconsin State Fair Dairy Promotion Board, we support the Dairy Lane, the fair's milking demonstrations with branded educational materials, industry messaging, and talking points. We also help prepare Dairy Lane ambassadors. We coach them to answer questions and share accurate, engaging information about farming, especially dairy. English language milking demonstrations are held every day of the fair, and Spanish language demonstrations are offered each weekend. That helps dairy education more accessible to even more families across the community.
0: Well, you know, talking to somebody face to face versus maybe listening to a message like this resonates differently. Why do you think that face to face experience, not just for the fair goers, but even you dairy producers, is so valuable?
9: Absolutely. It gives consumers the opportunity to see dairy farming through the eyes of the people who know it best, which would be us. Visitors can ask questions, learn about farmers, how they care for their cows, and understand that the work, how the work goes into it, into producing the wholesome dairy foods that we do produce. In 2025, Dairy Lane's messaging and educational materials help showcase Wisconsin dairy industry to more than 800,000 fairgoers.
10: Yeah, that's a big audience. We hope for even more this year. Stephanie, who is our guest today on behalf of Dairy Farmers of Wisconsin, a dairy producer herself from central Wisconsin, right around the Pittsville area. She represents District 12, and we're talking about the Wisconsin State Fair. Now, Dairy Lane, like I said, is one of those educational components that allows everybody to come together. There are other elements that are kind of a little bit, you got to get them on the calendar, Stephanie. I want to talk a little bit, first of all, about what's going on with our Blue Ribbon Dairy Products Auction. That's a perfect example where the best of the best come together. It's not just the industry talking to one another, but it's also open to the consuming public.
9: Absolutely. The DFW helps coordinate the Blue Ribbon Products Auction and creates the cheese board featuring the champion cheeses. So it's just a beautiful and delicious way to highlight the quality, craftsmanship, and variety of Wisconsin's award-winning dairy products while celebrating the cheesemakers and dairy farmers who make them possible.
10: Yeah, exactly. And don't forget that Blue Ribbon Dairy Products Auction, all the monies raised by the sale of those champion dairy products goes for dairy scholarships, which is incredibly important to the industry. And then there's something new this year that even I am looking forward to, and I hope everybody gets August 14th on their calendar. Piggly Wiggly Day has got a little different twist this year. Tell me about this new one, Stephanie.
9: Yes, on August 14th, Piggly Wiggly will feature a Born to Dairy activation outside the Cream Puff Pavilion and Dairy Building from 10 to 4. It will be another fun opportunity for consumers to meet dairy farmers, learn about Wisconsin dairy, and celebrate what makes our state born to dairy. I'm not sure if you've seen any of the reels, but they're pretty fun. And a lot of the farmers that are featured in, or should you say the individuals that are featured in the a lot of the clips will possibly be there. I'm not going to give any hints out, but they might be there, and several farmers as well, just you can visit with. But it'll be an amazing event to meet up with some people and get their autographs.
10: Right,
9: even.
10: Right. That's what I was just going to say. This Born to Dairy campaign, folks, if you have enjoyed it, now your chance to actually physically meet the people that have been on the collector cards, on the billboards, on the sides of buses, featured all over the place on social media. Born to Dairy, the highlight coming up August 14th during the Wisconsin State Fair on Piggly Wiggly Day. Boy, I'll tell you what, Stephanie, we've given them a lot of different elements to connect with dairy farmers of Wisconsin. This is just a trifecta, don't you think, on ways to meet different facets of a really important audience.
9: Absolutely. DFW just helps connect all the pieces. We support youth. We equip dairy ambassadors. We provide educational resources. We secure broadcasting media coverage, elevate farmer voices, and showcase our state's outstanding dairy products. Ultimately, our goal is to ensure fairgoers and audiences across Wisconsin leave with a stronger connection to dairy and a greater appreciation for us farm families behind it.
10: Now, Stephanie, you've been on the board for a little while. You may not have known a lot about Dairy Farmers of Wisconsin before you joined the board. Do efforts like this make you proud? How does this make you feel to see your money in action?
9: Absolutely. I'm very proud to be a part of it, very proud to represent when there's an event that I need to attend. But our dollars are going to spread the word, get the products out there, get to the consumers, advertise and just highlight how good of farmers we have in this state.
10: Yeah. Like we said, another opportunity for you to meet them face to face, Wisconsin State Fair, and particularly August 14th, when they'll partner, so to speak, with Piggly Wiggly and that Born to Dairy activation event outside Cream Puff Pavilion and Dairy Building from 10 until 4 only on August 14th. 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
1: Well, it was a dramatic 4-3 victory in 10 innings for the Milwaukee Brewers over the Minnesota Twins yesterday at American Family Field. Jacob Mizorowski allowed 3 runs on 4 hits in 6 innings. He struck out 9 to increase his major league leading total to 204. And it would be Jake Bauer singling home the winning run in the bottom half of the 10th. After Luis Lara made a spectacular run-saving catch, top half of the inning, to help send the Brewers to victory. There's more from manager Pat Murphy.
2: We're banged up as a team can be. And we're going into a 7-game stretch against 2 of the best teams in the National League. And that's just the way it is on the road. Maybe we'll come together even more. I don't know. But it's been, this win today was really solidified in my mind what a great bunch we have.
1: The Brewers now start their West Coast road trip tonight in San Diego. They'll face the Padres in 8:40 first pitch. Turning to the Packers, yesterday at training camp saw 2 players return from injury. That would be defensive tackle Javon Hargrave. He's off the PUP list, while running back Chris Brooks came off the non-football injury list. Today and tomorrow, the Packers will also have public practices before having their first preseason game Thursday in Pittsburgh against the Steelers.
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1: Wisconsin football had their 4th practice of fall camp yesterday. Standing out would be wide receiver Malachi Coleman, linebacker Mason Posa, as well as backup quarterback Ryan Hopkins. The Badgers will continue on with fall camp as they prepare for their September 6th matchup at Lambeau Field against the Notre Dame Fighting Irish. For the Wisconsin Sports Zone Network, I'm Ebo.
0: Play it safe? Nah.
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1: Back at it another week, baby. Hope everyone's weekend was a great one. It started off Friday. Packers having themselves a little La Familia family night. They're at Lambeau Field. And I got to say, family night, a couple beat writers described it as, I saved this little blurb from the USA Today. You know, we're always riding this highway of information every day, and it's all how you paint a picture and how you tell a tale, how you write a story. What is it that the narrative that you want to get out there? This isn't Walter Cronkite anymore, right? I mean, this is not just one people sitting in front of their TV and watching the nightly news and thinking it's the gospel. Now you have tons of disciples out there delivering their own form of gospel of what entity is that they work for. But a lot of them kind of coming together on the same way. And if you've paid attention, if you watched it, if you followed along, Packers family night now has turned into a practice. But the practice itself, here's the blurb I saved. Fans of the Green Bay Packers are fortunate. This is from the USA Today. Fans of the Green Bay Packers are fortunate. An army of excellent beat writers cover the team, providing in-depth information and access during each and every training camp practice. I like that. An army of excellent beat writers covering the team, in-depth information and access for each and every training camp. And with that, family night, overall, sloppy. A real sloppy mess was family night. Matthew Golden was electric during it. Trey Smack kicked inside Lambeau Field under the lights. He made every single one of them except one at the end. And then some high schoolers came on the field and kicked some field goals and made them. We'll get to that later. Brandon Cisse, he looked like the real deal. Keyshawn Nixon, as expected, kind of took a step back. And then yesterday, Keyshawn Nixon was not working with the first team.

0: No. Cisse and St. Juste instead were working with the first team, and Keyshawn Nixon dropped to the second team. But a sloppy overall practice on Friday for family night with penalties and drops too frequent. Uh-oh. Because if you remember coming into family night, all we have to go on is these public practices, which Packers get back to public practices today and tomorrow. So if you are a fan, by all means, go have the time of your life. But reporters still get to be there for the army of reporters still get to be there for these closed door sessions. And with this Friday entering into the morning, we were playing, you know, Jordan Love was talking about it and a couple other players as well, that it's a game day environment because you get fans in the stands, you're inside Lambeau Field. It's a game day environment. And that's what it's all about. Finally getting to be in front of a full stadium, and no one quite does it like Lambeau Field. No one quite does it like Packer fans, right? I mean, the Chicago Bears have tried to do a practice and they get like 30 people there, and half of them, it's close friends and family of the players. Most of those people don't even want to come either. You know, so it's different in Green Bay than it is anywhere else with these practices. But Jordan Love and Matt LaFleur and everyone, hey, this is closest to a game day environment that we'll get. Well, you get this game day environment, and it's real sloppy, maybe extra sloppy. And that's not how we like it. That's not how we like it at all. Sloppy. Well, a lot of people, though, are loving the Green Bay Packers nationally. Nationally. Here locally, I don't know. We got a lot of questions. But one of the questions may be seemingly answered in a quote-unquote game day environment. Worried about Trace Mack, who was kicking 61.5% coming into family night. He was 8 of 13 on field goals during the first 2 days of training camp that he was kicking. And then for family night, 6 of 7. 6 of 7. He said, quote, yeah, it was a great experience. I can definitely say the fans might just be as rowdy as they were in Gainesville, or maybe even a little more. I know it means so much to them, and I was honored to kick in there today. Trey Smack, honored to kick in there today at the mighty Lambeau Field. Look at that. Honored. Honored, dude. 6 of 7. I had to laugh, though, because the Green Bay Packers, you know, there were times when NFL teams have missed kicks, especially in big moments. Let's see here. Was it Cody Parkey of the Chicago Bears? Remember when he missed some kicks? I think it was Cody Parkey when he missed some kicks. And then once he was then cut, it was, I forget the beer, the tap house. They held an event that you think you can kick better than Chicago. Like, essentially, like, fans come out and kick. And those fans came out there and they proceeded to miss every kick. They're like, see, it's not that hard, or it's not that easy. It's hard to kick. They couldn't find any fans that could kick like a, I don't think it was like a 30-something yard field goal at this event they were having at their tap house in Chicago, and none of the fans, they could hit it. Well, Trace Mack, who was having a hell of a performance at family night on Friday, Trace Mack lined up for his last and final kick, hence why he was 6 for 7. And he missed. He missed. And then the PA announcer, because the Packers had a little promotion running, the PA announcer over the PA said, quote, do you think you can kick a field goal? Then two high school kids trotted out there, and guess what? They nailed the kick. They nailed the kick. There's no competition in for Trace Mack, but maybe right there, that's something that Brian Gutekunst took an eye. It's like, hey, maybe we'll bring in some high school kickers now to light a little fire under Trace Mack. He missed it was a long field goal that he had missed. It was a 51-yarder. And then the PA announcer's like, hey, you think you can kick a field goal? It's a promotion we're running. Two kids come out there, and what do? Send it right through the uprights. Beautiful thing. Hilarious thing. And now maybe, just maybe, there'll be some competition coming in for Trey Smack. Other than that, Packers were back at practice yesterday. Chris Brooks is back from injury. He was dealing with a hamstring injury. Did not go too much detail. Packers are back at it. This week, we'll have their first preseason game against the Steelers. That's on Thursday. Aaron Rodgers, Mike McCarthy. Aaron Rodgers said Mike McCarthy told him he wanted to play in the first two games. And Rodgers said, sure, why not? Why not? All right, other than that, we got some Brewers. Electric, exciting win over the Twins yesterday. Jacob Mizorowski over 200 strikeouts, first pitcher to do it. I think the second quickest to do it as well. And let's see here. Wisconsin football turning a lot of heads in their fall camp. The vibes, we're getting pretty hyped today. Wisconsin football's got a lot of hype surrounding it. First four practices here at fall camp. And, of course, we're hyped up about the Green Bay Packers. 608-321-1670. Hyped up to hear you talk to line one as well. Kinger?
1: Yo.
0: Hey, buddy. How's it going?
1: No, it's going okay.
0: That's good. Well, just okay.
1: Not too bad. Not good, the greatest. Just, you know, it just is what it is.
0: It's a Monday. Your kids are back, right, after being gone for a while?
1: You know.
0: Does that have anything to do with it?
1: It's a Monday.
0: Yeah.
1: I'm sure. Here and there. Everything. Life. In general.
0: Well, you know.
1: It can only get better, right?
0: It can. It's always darkest before the dawn, you know?
1: Right? And, oh, yeah. The sun just got up about 20 minutes ago, so you know what that's saying. Winter is coming.
0: Be here before you know it. You know, winter is coming.
1: Yeah. But I'm looking forward to that because then I don't have to worry about any of these damn insects left and right trying to sneak in my house and trying to figure out where they're coming in from.
0: Yeah, they got school soon, you know. School will be soon. You can send the kids off to school. You don't have to deal with them.
1: Yeah, right. It'll be the teacher's problems.
0: Exactly.
1: You know? But, yeah, my boots on the ground for family night sent a video saying, you know, Smack was good, great. But maybe it's because he's finally kicking in a stadium and not just outdoors, open air, you know.
0: Maybe that's it.
1: Did that, the winds, this and that. Who knows?
0: Who knows? Maybe you just need a stadium environment.
1: Right?
0: Yeah.
1: And then the Brewers, Friday night, just mad as heck.
0: Mm.
1: They get off to a great start and just crumble.
0: Mm.
1: And then same thing when it happened Saturday night, I turned that game off and next thing I know, they somehow find a way to win. And then yesterday, Miz, 200 pitches, 200 strikeouts though?
0: Yeah.
1: And we got, he has what, like seven more starts? I don't know. I'm just guesstimating.
0: Guess away.
1: Who knows?
0: Guesstimate away.
1: And I have to go extra innings. And Lara, boy, hopefully he doesn't hurt himself too much. As like they said, what, we're the crew's all banged up, beat up, going out to the West Coast, taking on two of the best teams, supposedly, in the National League. And thankfully, it's the last time they got to go out west for now. But
0: you ain't going to be able to stay up. Well, you're a night owl, Kinger. You work nights.
1: Yeah.
0: You Brewers at night.
1: This is prime for me. Yeah,
0: this is tailored for you.
1: Unless they, you know, start, you know, tank and then I got to rage quit and turn the TV off and look at the scoreboard every so often.
0: Yeah.
1: See if they draw me back in.
0: Pull me right back in.
1: And, I mean, Dodgers, they're on huge decline. They've only won, what, one game in the past week or so, week and a half. And that's dangerous.
0: The Scooble curse, you know.
1: Yeah. Well, they were losing before he showed up.
0: Mm-hmm.
1: But that's dangerous because teams down at their lowest, you expect to go in there, hopefully, you know, tear them a new one, and then next thing you know, you got a new one.
0: Say that again?
1: But we got Padres first. What?
0: Nothing.
1: Anyways, this whole hopefully they can stay together, stay healthy, pitchers, infield, everybody, get through this stretch. Because it's just, yeah, again, it's just going to get tough.
0: Tough. So. Are you tough enough, Kinger? Are the Brewers tough enough?
1: I say so. Good. I say they're tough enough.
0: Well, they just won, so, you know, we're not. If they lose, we'd have been overreacting saying no today. But they won yesterday in 10.
1: Right?
0: Huge moment. So, yeah, they are tough enough.
1: They showed that the state of Wisconsin is way better than Minnesota. So.
0: Yep, that's right. More lakes here, too.
1: Right?
0: Yep.
1: Yeah,
0: true.
1: But then they whine, and well, they measure lakes differently size wise. Oh, boo hoo.
0: Boo.
1: We're not going around saying.
0: Who?
1: At least we're not going around. Yeah, we got 10,000 lakes.
0: Yep. Yep.
1: Yeah, well, we have more, but we just keep it to ourselves.
0: We have more. That's right. We don't have to be boastful and braggadocious. We just let our lakes do the talking.
1: Right?
0: Right.
1: So, hopefully, it turns out to be a great week.
0: It will.
1: It's just starting.
0: It will. It will, Kinger. Hope springs eternal, okay? Right. Keep, hold that head up high, okay?
1: You know it.
0: So. All right, baby. You go get him, Kinger, all right?
1: Yeah. You have a good day.
0: You have a better one.
1: Mm-hmm. Adios, muchachos.
0: See you on Twitch, you Kinger. In fact, I think the Bare Naked Ladies were just at Bree Stevens Field over the weekend with Train. I think. Is that right, RJ?
2: I think so.
0: I think so.
2: Yeah.
0: Take a little break here. Brewers. Packers. Vibes are high for Badgers, too. Fall camp. Oh,
2: real high.
0: It's almost too good to be true.

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0: Jacob Mizorowski. Fastest this season. 200 strikeouts. Spencer Strider did it a few years back in 2022. But the Miz now sits at 204.
1: Fastest in franchise history.
0: Yep, fastest in franchise. He's pretty good.
1: He's okay.
0: Brewers do win in 10 yesterday. Some dramatics at the end there as well. And that, you know, Pat Murphy heard it in the Sports Slash, but Pat Murphy also was talking about how banged up they are right now. And they're just, you know, finding different ways to win each and every game. That's the sign of not a good team, but a great team.
1: Yeah.
0: Pat Murphy was saying, hey, you know, and then we got this big stretch right now coming on the West Coast. But another epic win before we head out west, baby.
2: We're banged up as a team can be. And we're going into a 7-game stretch against two of the best teams in the National League. And that's just the way it is on the road. Maybe we'll come together even more. I don't know. But it's been, you know, this win today was really, really solidified in my mind what a great bunch we have.
0: Took him till August 9th to be like, all right, solidified. We got a great bunch.
1: we're great.
0: And the Miz, what, 6 innings, 4 hits, 3 earned runs, struck out 9, gave up 2 home runs, 94 pitches. His ERA sits at 1.76. Mm. That's pretty good.
1: Yeah.
0: Pretty.
1: It's all right.
0: Pretty good. Then they got the Padres tonight. Excuse me.
1: The Fathers.
0: Fathers of San Diego. And that begins a little West Coast trip. Then you got the Dodgers and then the Marlins. Then they come home and it's against the Mariners. And then it's, what did I say, the Marlins? No, sorry, it was Padres, Dodgers, Mariners then at home, and then Braves after that. Then the Mets. And then you're on the road again. All right, 608-321-1670. The Miz is, dude's just got that thing on him. You know, Pat Murphy's also asked, what kind of win does he prefer? After their 4-3 thriller and extras yesterday, I would imagine any of them. But here's Pat Murphy.
2: I like 10-0 way better. 15 strikeout shutouts better. But the end result, when you stick with it this way, is just so rewarding, you know? So rewarding. It's because the team got to reveal themselves today a little bit. And we haven't been great, and we never tried to be great. But we won because that's what we do.
1: It's what we do.
2: Team got to reveal themselves today a little bit. And we haven't been great, and we never tried to be great. But we won because that's what we do.
0: Maybe I don't have enough coffee yet in me. I'm confused by that, the end of that. Did you understand that? RJ, did you get that?
1: It's what they do.
2: Because the team got to reveal themselves today a little bit. And we haven't been great, and we never tried to be great. But we won because that's what we do.
1: Well, at least they've never tried to be great.
0: The Brewers have 74 wins. That's the most in the entirety of Major League Baseball.
1: Correct.
0: Can you have that and still not be considered great?
1: Sure.
0: I don't know. I like that, though. Not resting on their laurels. Still room for improvement. I like that. I guess we'll see what happens. Padres coming up tonight, and then after that, going against the Dodgers. The revealing process will really play out, though, come the playoffs. 608-321-1670. This man's great, 24/7, 365.
3: Good morning, guys. Happy Monday. How are you?
0: Scott, during the summer of fun, on Cloud 9.
1: Fantastic.
3: Okay, I have a question before trivia, and I have a surprise for you.
0: Okay.
3: So have you made your plans to go to your Hall of Fame in Dodgeball yet?
0: You're talking about the Hall of Fame induction of the Dodgeball High School, Scott, that I'll be involved with?
3: Yeah,
0: I have not made any plans yet. No, I have not.
3: Okay. The reason why I say that is I'm wondering if you're going to be able to jump over and see me over to the Red Room on that same weekend if you're there.
0: Yeah, I'm not sure. I don't know if Jen's coming with me. So I'm not sure.
3: That's what I'm leading at. The second thing is,
0: you'd imagine, though, my wife would want to be alongside me as I get inducted into the Dodger High School Hall of Fame. I've not revealed for what it is yet, though. So, I mean, maybe that'll change people's, I don't know.
3: No. And I know you haven't revealed yet, but I was just wondering if you were making your plans to be able to get to the Red Room, because that is homecoming weekend.
0: Yeah, I know. Last time I was at homecoming, Scott, for Dodgeville High School, while I was in high school in Dodgeville.
3: You know, actually,
0: I haven't even been back. I haven't even done a single class reunion, Scott. My fifth five-year high school class reunion. So I don't know if something fell through the cracks or whatever. I was not invited. I didn't even know of any plans of the five-year high school reunion.
3: You weren't invited?
0: So my buddy, one of my classmates, like, oh, man, are you ready for, you know, they're talking about it. And I said, this is news to me. I don't know anything you guys are talking about. They're like, oh, you don't know about the plans for the five-year? I'm like, no. There was a Facebook event group created. I was not in it. I was not invited to be in it. So, Scott, I took that as a slight. And I said, you know what? Since I wasn't invited, I will now never go to a single one. When, in fact, my 20-year was just not too long ago. Didn't go.
3: Oh. Well, like with me on this one, this time, they kind of surprised me a little bit. You know, on Facebook, you have birthday notifications. Mm-hmm, mm-hmm. Well, one of my classmates had a birthday, and I said happy birthday back to her. So she sent something to me, and I quote, she says, thank you for sending me a birthday note. I hope to see you at the reunion. And I type back, I say, what reunion?
0: Yeah.
3: So I mean, eventually, but it happened to me the same way as, and then she planned on me DJing, and I thought, this is the first time I heard about it.
0: Yeah.
3: The surprise is, this is probably the toughest list I've come up with.
0: Oh. You little rascal, Scott. All right.
1: Yes.
0: Music trip. This is the trivia. This is now what, spanning different decades, Scott, than your norm?
3: Yep.
0: Wow.
3: You ready?
1: Let's do it.
0: I'm ready.
3: Smooth.
1: Matchbox 20 or Rob Thomas?
0: Rob Thomas featuring Santana.
3: Yeah, that's right. Girls Got Rhythm.
0: AC/DC.
3: Maxwell Silver Hammer.
1: The Bay House.
3: Yep. Only Want to be with You.
1: Hootie and the Blowfish.
3: Yep. Heard It Through the Grapevine, the original.
1: The California Raisins. You remember that commercial? That was awesome.
0: Are they the original, RJ?
1: No, it's Marvin Gaye. Oh. But I just like the California Raisins.
0: Yeah, they're a hell of a band.
3: Do you know?
1: Marvin Gaye.
3: Yep. Bop.
0: Hanson.
3: Yep. Tarzan Boy.
1: Warren Zevon?
3: Nope.
0: No, it's Baltimore.
3: Yep.
1: Which one's...
3: Get your jigger with it.
0: Will Smith.
3: Show Me the Way from the 70s.
1: Every day.
0: What the hell is that? Who is that? Who is that, Scott? Peter Frampton. I said it.
1: We beat you to it.
3: Yep. Part-time Lover.
1: Stevie Wonder.
3: Yeah, very good.
0: Scott, did we just nail that or what, dude?
3: Yep. The only reason why I thought they were going to be tougher is I went way off venue.
1: Yeah.
0: Did we just nail that or what, Scott?
1: You went secret menu on us.
3: Here's your bonus.
1: Oh.
3: Sir Duke.
1: Stevie Wonder.
3: Who's it about?
1: Duke Ellington.
3: That's right. Hey, actually, that's what the whole song is about. It's about a big band.
1: Yeah.
3: Hey, even though I told you I'd make it fun today.
0: Scott, that was incredible, Scott. Thank you. Scott, thank you so much. That was amazing, man.
3: Well, Scott, love you guys.
0: Love you too.
3: Have a great Monday.
1: You too.
0: Well, Scott really opened up his broadness horizons right there with the likes of Hanson, Umbop, Peter Frampton, Stevie Wonder.
1: Hey, it was different.
0: It was. Scott, well done. And speaking of Stevie Wonder, I had my nieces this weekend, 6 and 9 years old, Stevie Wonder. And they're, you know, so they're getting more into music now.
1: You let them know he can see?
0: Well, no, they were singing. They were singing in the car. You know, I like to give them a little information and tidbits here and there, you know, like Scotty likes to give us.
1: Yeah.
0: And they were stuck in their head has been this song right here, Isn't She Lovely? And I showed them a picture of Stevie Wonder when we were talking about it. And I said, did you know that he's blind? Did you know that Stevie Wonder is blind? And I asked him a question, RJ, and I said, how did Stevie Wonder know that she was lovely if he was blind? And they looked at me like, what? I said, how did he know that she was indeed lovely? Inner beauty, RJ. Inner beauty.

0: You know, I'm just a big, hairy American winning machine.
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0: All right, I need to know more. And I think I'm gonna lean on the human flock camera, Mike from Portage, on this one.
1: Hell yeah.
0: If anyone can find out anything about anyone and anything,
1: it's him.
0: It's him, Mike in Portage, a.k.a. the human flock camera. We had family night at Lambeau, right?
1: Mm-hmm.
0: Jordan Love, others were talking about it being a game day environment.
1: Yes.
0: And they were excited because it finally is like a game day environment.
1: Woo!
0: And then it would turn out to be a really sloppy practice.
1: Yeah.
0: But much like a game day environment, this also happened. I'm curious, too, of how and or why or both. I saw this about family night. Green Bay police say 14 calls for service were responded to during family night at Lambeau Field, and there was one arrest.
1: Okay. At Lambeau?
0: At family night for at Lambeau. Family night Lambeau. Officers made one arrest.
1: That's having a time at family night. I want to
0: know more. One arrest, zero ejections. And assisted with EMS calls during the family-friendly event.
1: Yeah, there's always EMS calls because when it gets hot like that,
0: yeah.
1: Some people don't properly hydrate, whether they're imbibing or not.
0: Mm-hmm.
1: So those happen.
0: So just because it is indeed it was a game day atmosphere. Game days, what happens? You get people getting arrested. You know,
1: yeah.
0: Someone was arrested at again. It was family night. Someone was arrested at family night for the Green Bay Packers, like a game day environment. I just want to know how and why. So if anyone knows.
1: It'll be Mike.
0: I would assume the human flock camera, our guy Mike in Portage.
1: Yep.
0: I would love to know more. I'm just curious. That's all it is. And RJ, a lot of people really vibing here on the Green Bay Packers. Nationally. Jay Glazer. Was showing off the Packers workout facility.
1: Oh.
0: On the wall, they have a saying. You know, it's like Luke Fickell's got his vest, this team vest.
1: Yeah.
0: Together, everyone achieves more. Team.
1: You think he's going to be wearing that this year?
0: I hope not, because they won games when he did not wear the vest.
1: True. He might have been wearing it.
0: He was wearing it under the black hoodie.
1: Yeah. He could have been, and we don't know. Nobody asked, and I don't think he said.
0: Yeah. Our own Zach Halpern asked him, remember? He said he had it under the hoodie.
1: He said it was under?
0: Yeah.
1: Okay. I don't know.
0: Because the first win that they had, he had the black hoodie came out, and you're like, oh, dude, what's happening here? And then they won. And then Zach did ask about the team vest. He said he was wearing it under the hoodie. That's fine. I mean, he can wear it all he wants as long as we don't have to see it.
1: Yeah.
0: But Jay Glazer was at the Packers workout facility. On the wall, it says, the team, the ball, the North. That's what they have in their palatial facilities. The team, the ball, the North.
1: Okay.
0: Cool facilities. I'm just trying to see if I like the slogan. The team, the ball, the North.
1: No,
0: you're not. No, it's not doing much for you.
1: I mean, if
0: I kind of don't like that it says, I don't know.
1: I'm guessing they know what it means, and I can assume I know what it means. Because, you know,
0: you back your team, you get the ball, you win the North.
1: Sure.
0: Yeah. Sure.
1: But like, I don't know what it means. Maybe they'll do some Fox special during the first game.
0: When you hear the NFC North, what's your mind go to? Mine immediately goes, and maybe I'm biased because I am a Packers fan, but I think the Packers.
1: Yeah.
0: The team, the ball, the North.
1: Then he'll get the people be like, well, why does it say Super Bowl?
0: That's a good question, RJ.
1: Well, you got to win the North first. Well, I mean, you could be a wild card. But it's not like you're going to say the seventh seed.
0: That's the Matt LaFleur seed.
1: Yeah. So, I mean, I don't know why they didn't go with that.
0: The team, the ball, the North.
1: This is going to turn just like into Summer of Fun. Hmm. If you're not having a Summer of Fun, you don't have a chance at the...
0: Jay Glazer is enamored with it, though. He said he loves it. He's loving it.
1: Jay Glazer likes all the weird slogans and stuff because he uses it and stuff like it for his MMA training.
0: Let's see what he has to say.
2: Okay, this one I didn't do last year. Love this one. Packers. Love, love, love their facility.
1: Is he working out?
0: Why is he out of breath? Cool facilities. I mean, he's just panning around the weight room right now, and
1: sounds like he's
0: by himself.
1: Maybe he was there working out, getting a workout in while he's reporting.
2: Here, love it.
0: Well, he's not sweating or anything. I don't know.
3: Oh God.
0: Hey. And then you see it says the team, the ball, the North. But with that, speaking of working things out, you know, we're Josh Jacobs, RB1. Mm-hmm. We've had some people say, hey, their sources within some kind of legal circles saying, don't draft Josh Jacobs in your
1: I've heard that
0: fantasy football team because you might not be there to get you any points. And then there's Marshawn Lloyd, who's RB2.
1: Don't tell anybody in our office league that.
0: Marshawn Lloyd, been saying a lot of great things last week. His audio was awesome. I'm really rooting for him. And then off of being injured yesterday, Chris Brooks, potentially RB3, maybe RB2, back at practice. His mindset to practice from a hamstring pull in the offseason.
4: I think really daily just finding one thing to work on and just dialing that in. And when I'm focusing on that, I think each day that just gets better.
0: Inspirational words right there.
1: Yeah. If I do work, I get better.
0: That's if you're in the weight room, the team, the ball, the North.
1: Yeah.
0: The work, the better. The betterment of me. There you go. We have more from Chris Brooks coming up. But yeah, he's back at practice. And Packers now back for public practices starting today, tomorrow. And then, RJ, Thursday.
1: Private practice.
0: No.
1: Oh.
0: On TV, preseason game number one.
1: Oh, third, yeah.
0: Against the Steelers in Pittsburgh.
1: Yeah.
0: That should have been in Green Bay. No. Televised.
1: Yeah.
0: Aaron Rodgers, by the way, will have a sit-down with Packers media before he does it was Steelers media. So Aaron Rodgers getting back with the gang.
1: Maybe he'll have the same kind of thing he did with McAfee.
0: Aaron Rodgers will have a Zoom with the Packers media on Wednesday before Packers Steelers on Thursday.
1: Look at that. Look at us.
0: Look at us.
1: Who would have thought?
0: Aaron Rodgers did that with the Jets as well. Aaron Rodgers making some statements about playing for the Jets. I want to get to coming up, so sit around.

0: I'm crossing the line. You're crossing the line. The whole damn system crossing the line. Who cares? Maybe you don't understand what I'm talking about.
1: 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Keep your head in the game.
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1: So Aaron Rodgers is going to have a sit-down with Packers media on Wednesday.
2: Wednesday.
1: Leading up to Packers-Steelers on Thursday, preseason game number one. Now, 2 weeks ago, week and a half ago, Rodgers, some crazy comments made to the media. And when I say that, it's that he said he was going to play in preseason games number one and two. Why? Because Mike McCarthy, his head coach, asked him to.
2: And he said, you know what?
1: And he said, yes.
2: Yeah. Because I respect and love you.
1: Yeah. What? That's the craziest thing he said in the last week, 2 weeks, RJ. That he said, and I quote, yeah, I'll do it. I'll play in preseason games.
2: Whoa.
1: Whoa. People, because people were saying, like, he said some wild, crazy things, you know? So I went and looked into it. I'm like, yeah, I said, yeah, played in preseason game one and two?
2: He never does that.
1: My mind was blown, too. I couldn't believe he said that. I think that's why people were talking about him a lot the last 2 weeks. Yeah. Inflammatory things like that. Rodgers also was talking, speaking candidly, RJ, about his recent journey.
2: Oh, he did another one?
1: Well, maybe he's saying, and I quote, I followed the wrong signs. Maybe Mother Ayahuasca. Let's see here. Rodgers acknowledged that his decision to join the Jets didn't unfold the way he had envisioned.
2: Oh, really?
1: Yeah. Remember?
2: You mean he planned on just tearing his
1: well, no, he didn't envision that, RJ, but it happened.
2: Yeah. Well.
1: Without diving into every detail, he admitted he may have, quote, listened to the wrong signs.
2: I'm not okay. Yeah, sure.
1: The darkness retreat. Well, I guess Brian Gutekunst waited to pounce when he hit the darkness retreat. He was in there for 3 days with not even a light. Okay.
2: Yeah. But,
1: and then Goody traded him to the Jets, right?
2: Yeah.
1: Rodgers' time with the Jets was supposed to be a defining late career move. We hear expertly called exactly what was going to happen. If you go to the New York Jets, you could have the greatest band of individuals to ever assemble, and it's not going to work out.
2: It's not.
1: Why? Something about the franchise must have been a handshake deal on top of an Indian burial ground or something. They are doomed.
2: Handshake deal.
1: Well, something must have, like,
2: no, I know.
1: Joe Namath must have sold his soul to the devil for a Super Bowl in the fur coat.
2: Well, there is a rumor out there that game was fixed.
1: Something along the way has forever haunted the New York Jets. Everyone knows it. Mm-hmm. Even people that go there, they're like, I don't know why you'd even want to go there. Rodgers lasted four plays and his Achilles popped. One of the greatest moments ever was him coming out with the
2: American flag.
1: With the American flag. What was that, on September 11th?
2: The highlights.
1: That is electric entrance. And then it all just circled the drain.
2: Then it went downhill.
1: Rodgers did say, though, his time with the Jets, Rodgers' time with the Jets, marked by frustration, unmet expectations, and questions about fit. It also forced him to reassess not just football decisions, but personal ones too. He said his time with the Jets, for the first time ever, made him not love football. Huh. Imagine.
2: Well, yeah.
1: I mean, imagine. It's your whole childhood. This is what you love to do. You finally get to do it. You're one of the greatest to ever do it. You win a Super Bowl. You win four MVPs. You have so much money you can buy a $28 million mansion in Malibu for your fourth home in straight cash.
2: I don't want to do this.
1: And then you're on top of the world. And you go to the New York Jets. And all of a sudden, you're like, I hate this.
2: I don't like football.
1: I hate this. That's what happened to the Jets and Aaron Rodgers. But Mike Tomlin brought the love back for Aaron Rodgers. Mike Tomlin brought the love of the game of football back. And now you know what, RJ?
2: What?
1: Mike McCarthy brings him back for one more year. Rodgers was adamant this is it. It's his last ride.
2: You think they're going to make a documentary about it?
1: I hope so. I'd watch it.
2: Yeah.
1: Aaron Rodgers says this is it for him. Okay, this is it. Let's see here, RJ.
3: I got to ask you. I don't know how you can walk away from the game. Do you love this?
4: I do love it. Yeah, I'm also 42. I've played 22 years. I played three in college. I've never had a fall to myself. I want to start a family with my wife.
3: Right.
4: You know.
2: You're an old man, though.
1: The wife keeps start a family.
2: Yeah,
1: go for it.
0: So,
4: I think you just have to know when it's time.
5: Yeah,
4: and you know, there's been times in the last three off seasons where I felt like maybe it is time.
5: Mm-hmm.
4: But doors open, and I just tried to listen to the signs. I might have been listening to the wrong signs by going to New York, but it was a good learning experience. You know,
1: yes, sir, Jay.
2: How are you? You had no control over going to New York. Unless that's where he said, that's where I want to be traded.
1: There's no way.
2: Yeah. Like, you had no control. Like, so those signs.
1: There's no way.
2: Yeah. I mean, there is no way.
1: There's no way.
2: Like, there's just, you had no control over going there.
1: Well, he's accepting it with open arms. All right, here's a little more.
4: And I learned a lot during that process, and I am thankful for that time there, and I'm thankful for last year with Coach Tomlin because he helped me get that love back, that deep love back for the game.
5: Yeah.
4: That, you know, tearing my Achilles and going through a year of rehab and just never feeling like myself, it just kind of beats you up a little bit, and I didn't want that to be my ending in the game that I love so much. And Mike and being around the guys got me that love back, and I was content in walking away. And then they hired Mike McCarthy, and I was like, oh, okay, maybe we need a full circle here.
1: Yes. Yeah.
4: Me and Mike need a full circle here.
1: Yes, yes, yes, RJ. Yes, Aaron. Yes, Big Mike.
2: Is he going to start changing plays on him again?
1: Well,
2: what?
1: We're not.
2: Is that the full circle moment?
1: Could be.
2: We're going to see Big Mike.
1: Big Mike starts changing plays on him.
2: Yeah.
1: Big Mike's like, I've been waiting years for this moment. I'm changing it up on you.
2: He's going to put it on him in all the pressers. Yeah. Not the plays I called.
1: Yes. Yes. All right. 608-321-1670. Hey, Wisconsin football. They are turning a lot of heads in their fall camp. Vibes are like unbelievably high right now.
2: Like more so than
1: as they've ever been. I feel like the vibes are higher than pre-COVID. Like,
2: I'd put it on par with everybody thought when Luke Fickell was hired.
1: Okay.
2: That's where the vibes feel like.
1: RJ's got a Wisconsin shirt on right now, too. We'll come right back.

0: We've got Wisconsin sports covered. 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The Zone. 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
1: Well, it was a dramatic 4-3 victory in 10 innings for the Milwaukee Brewers over the Minnesota Twins yesterday at American Family Field. Jacob Mizorowski allowed 3 runs on 4 hits in 6 innings. He struck out 9 to increase his major league leading total to 204. And it would be Jake Bauer singling home the winning run in the bottom half of the 10th. After Luis Lara made a

0: What a great bunch we have.
1: The Brewers now start their West Coast road trip tonight in San Diego. They'll face the Padres in 8:40 first pitch. Turning to the Packers, yesterday at training camp saw two players return from injury. That would be defensive tackle Javon Hargrave. He's off the PUP list, while running back Chris Brooks came off the non-football injury list. Today and tomorrow, the Packers will also have public practices before having their first preseason game Thursday in Pittsburgh against the Steelers.
2: For nearly 40 years, ABC Wisconsin Apprenticeship has been helping men and women transform themselves into highly skilled trade professionals. 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
1: Wisconsin football had their fourth practice of fall camp yesterday. Standing out would be wide receiver Malachi Coleman, linebacker Mason Posa, as well as backup quarterback Ryan Hopkins. The Badgers will continue on with fall camp as they prepare for their September 6th matchup at Lambeau Field against the Notre Dame Fighting Irish. For the Wisconsin Sports Zone Network, I'm Ebo.
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1: Well, happy Monday. Good to be back. This morning when my alarm went off. Oh. Actually, let me rephrase it. I woke up at 3:36, 24 minutes before my alarm goes off.
5: Yeah.
1: And I said to myself, I give myself 3 to 5 seconds of screaming internally because I don't want to wake up my wife. Screaming internally, why, God, why?
5: Oh, I do that in the shower.
1: Why? Why? And then I say, what would I rather be doing right now than getting up? And I say to myself, sleeping. And then my inner monologue goes to calling myself names I can't repeat on air. So don't be a wussy, essentially.
5: Ew.
1: So get your ass out of bed.
5: Peter Pan over here.
1: I used to set 3-4 alarms, you know?
5: Oh, yeah.
1: That's years ago. Eons ago. Like over a decade ago. Oh. And then I said to myself, what's the point?
5: Yeah.
1: What's the point?
5: What would you say you do here?
1: What's the point? Just get your ass out of bed.
5: Yeah.
1: After the first one. Might as well just go attack the day. So that's what I do.
5: Just do it.
1: And then RJ, I forgot to reorder my Rise mushroom coffee that I love so much.
5: Oh.
1: So I'm reverting, which I do love normal coffee too. Don't get me wrong. Just black, straight up black bean coffee.
5: Do. Yep.
1: And at work here.
5: Oh, yeah. We got the new grinder machine.
1: So we have this new. It's new to us. It's new to RJ and I.
5: Yeah.
1: I don't know. It probably looks like it's from like the middle O's. I don't even know how old the thing is.
5: I don't either.
1: It looks older than probably it is.
5: The good news is there are YouTube videos on how to use it.
1: So you ever go somewhere and there's a coffee machine and you're not quite sure how to use it and work it? It's a little too fancy than you're used to. So this coffee machine we have here. Now, our sister station, 94.1 JJO, they have their own coffee, so they have these big bags of coffee beans.
5: Oh, it's...
1: What's your coffee called? It's
5: Poor Judgment.
1: Yeah, Poor Judgment.
5: P-O-U-R.
1: Poor Judgment from 94.1 JJO.
5: I believe you can go online and buy it.
1: Yeah, you can buy it. It's great coffee.
5: It's pretty good, yeah.
1: They have a giant bag sitting there next to this... Again, if you go somewhere and you're not used to the coffee maker machine, the layout of it all, you can feel a little lost and confused, despite how simple making coffee is.
5: I do believe the company that we're partnering with gifted us that coffee pot.
1: Oh, it's a... Here's the thing.
5: It grinds its own beans.
1: It grinds its own beans for you and then places them... Once it grinds it, it then dumps them down into the coffee filter and you pour it in.
5: It's
1: there's a lot of things going on on the coffee machine. And you can set like how strong it is, how fully on the tank. So I don't know what has happened. When I first started using it,
5: I'll come look at it.
1: I just gave it a full send. I didn't bother looking up directions. I didn't YouTube anything.
5: Go.
1: I just thought maybe this is how it works. And the first time

0: I tried it, it worked.
1: Hey.
0: The second time I tried it, it ended up dumping and just brewing coffee all over the countertop as opposed to into the pot.
1: Oh.
0: So that was a rude wake-up call for me when I went to go get my cup.
1: So did you miss?
0: No, like, I'm not sure what I did. I don't know what I did.
1: Pot?
0: I have no idea what I did.
1: Okay.
0: I thought I did everything the same as before. Again, I'm not reading directions, and yeah. I'm not watching YouTube videos. I just do. Don't think, just do, and that's what I did. And RJ, this morning, I brewed what I thought was a full pot for everyone to enjoy. I don't know what is happening. The coffee is literally brewing.
2: You're doing the one cup max.
0: It's like, I think it's 10 ounces. I don't even think it's 12 ounces.
1: Oh.
0: It's 10 ounces. It's 10 ounces at a time. I'll go there and it'll be 10 ounces in the pot. I have no idea what's happening.
1: I'll look at it.
0: But I'm enjoying a nice 10 ounce brew coming. It's very troubling.
1: 10 ounces at a time.
0: Because there's nothing more unsettling than really wanting some coffee.
1: Yeah.
0: And
1: getting 10 ounces.
0: And only getting 10 ounces when you thought you brewed an entire pot, okay? And I know it ground a bunch of the beans because I saw it.
1: Yeah.
0: I saw it do it. So I don't know. All I know is I want more than 10 ounces of coffee.
1: Yeah.
0: Unless it's really unsettling.
1: A little espresso.
0: When you go somewhere and the coffee machine, it's like from an alien world. You're like, why is this so hard?
1: Yeah.
0: And brewing coffee is so simple. So simple.
1: I'm more of a just coffee grounds into a filter kind of guy.
0: You know what I liked? When we had a machine that you put a quarter in.
1: Mm.
0: You put 25 cents in this damn machine and it kick out just this diesel fuel.
1: Did it taste good?
0: No. No.
1: But it had a boatload of caffeine.
0: But it had a ton of caffeine. It was like drinking sludge. Yeah. I felt like that's what a man drank for coffee.
1: Yeah.
0: Just sludgy diesel fuel. And I've learned to love it.
1: When you walk into a place, what do you want, sir?
0: And then they ripped away it. That machine from us, the 25-cent coffee machine. I would have paid 50 cents, but they ripped it away. And now we're left to these, I don't even know what the hell this machine is, these Keurigs and these fancy-dancy.
1: That one's not a Keurig, but yeah, you know, I get what you're saying.
0: All right, 608-321-1670.
1: Oh. Had a
2: chance to meet some listeners over the weekend.
0: We love meeting the listeners.
2: Chatted with Matt over at
0: Boulevard Lanes.
2: Yeah.
0: I heard Matt's a legend over there.
2: Yes.
0: I heard he had a perfect game under his belt.
2: Wow. He was playing volleyball. I don't know that. We were there.
0: I heard he's a hell of a setter.
2: We were there supporting some friends who were on a volleyball league on Thursday night.
0: I heard Matt is just premier as a setter there at Boulevard.
2: And then, Friday, I was over at Oakstone, over off of N in Cottage Grove. You know, like, if you take a left on N, you go to the Oaks Golf Course.
0: Mm-hmm.
2: You take a right, and then by the Quick Trip and the Arby's and all that, there's this bar, Oakstone.
0: Oh, yeah.
2: That's pretty good. They got a lot of, their happy hour might be the best happy hour I've ever been to.
0: Really?
2: Like, $2.
0: What?
2: $2. Was it taps or was it?
0: I don't know. You were there. I wasn't.
2: Yeah, I know. Well,
0: must have been really enjoyed that happy hour.
2: I had Ubered. So
0: that a baby.
2: I enjoyed the happy hour. I can't remember if it was $2 taps or $2 like domestic bottles.
0: Either way, it sounds amazing.
2: But it was amazing. Ran into Tim, who his son-in-law actually introduced us because I knew his son-in-law pretty well. And he's like, hey, Tim. You listen to 1670, right?
0: Hell yeah. Who doesn't?
2: He goes, this guy's out there. Are you Ebo? He goes, no, this is RJ. He goes, oh, yeah, I know you. And we sat and chatted for a while because our group then went to the Tower Inn.
0: Mm-hmm. Oh.
2: So we chatted more over there. He has probably one of the most awesome stories I've ever heard. In eighth grade, he's like, I think I had the most unprecedented access to UW football when I was in eighth grade. Called the athletic department to do a class project interviewing John Jardine,
0: mm-hmm.
2: the football coach at the time.
0: Mm-hmm.
2: And while he's doing the interview, got to talk to Rufus Ferguson, and Elroy Hirsch just happened to walk by and sit down. So he got to talk to the head coach, the top running back, and Elroy Hirsch for an eighth grade class project.
0: That's amazing.
2: Yeah.
0: That's fantastic.
2: So, like, I just sit there in awe of like some of the stories he was telling. Yeah. But
0: sounds awesome.
2: Both Matt and Tim are big time listeners, so it was good to be out,
0: you, Matt and Tim,
2: in the community with the people.
0: I love that. That's nice. Yeah. I was at the Mallards on Saturday. Ran into, I don't think we exchanged names. Oh, well, he knew who I was. But I was at the Mallards. He's like, love listening, love the show. I said, thank you.
2: Yeah.
0: And it's always the same thing. I thought you'd be bigger. What does that mean? I thought you were bigger than that. What does that mean? No, RJ, speaking of Wisconsin football.
1: Was that from Roadhouse?
0: Roadhouse. You're like in Roundhouse, kick him. Yeah, I'll show you bigger. How about this foot to your... Anyways.
2: How about this size 12 boot?
0: RJ, family night.
2: Yeah.
0: We're going to transition from family night to Badger football quick here.
2: Oh, perfect.
0: Our guy, Rob Reichel, had tweeted out that Wayne Larrivee was interviewing Luke Fickell, Badger's head coach.
2: Yeah, I saw.
0: Rob Reichel tweets out, Wayne Larrivee interviewing Badger football coach Luke Fickell says, congratulations. Then pauses and can't think of anything to congratulate him for. Wayne Larrivee.
1: Awkward.
0: Quote tweeted that from Robbie and just said, awkward.
1: Yeah. I saw that over the weekend and I was laughing.
0: That's so funny. But over the weekend was Badgers fall camp.
2: Mm-hmm.
0: The vibes are off the charts for Wisconsin football right now. Everyone, Big Ten Network was airing a lot of these interviews with like Mason Posa, Colton Joseph, Luke Fickell as well.
2: They're doing their little conference tour stop.
0: Yeah. And off the charts right now is the vibes for Wisconsin football.
2: Mm-hmm.
0: Mason Posa intercepting Colton Joseph at practice. People talking about how good the offense, even Ryan Hopkins, the backup quarterback, is like turning heads.
2: Yeah.
0: The linebackers are just beasting. Wide receivers are flying off the charts as well. The Big Ten Network right now vibes extremely high of Wisconsin football.
2: I think a lot of it almost has to do with the new practice facility where they're like, oh, they're spending money.
0: Mm-hmm.
2: And I think that just shows you how far behind the last athletic department was. And even though some of these changes have occurred under the last athletic department, they were still fundamentally a failure on the biggest stage you have to be competing and winning at, and that's football. Whereas you had these other sports who NIL and the collective allegedly wasn't going to, right?
0: Mm-hmm.
2: Where we've heard other coaches say, I've had to go out to boosters and donors directly to get our NIL. But now football seems to be spending a lot more money. I don't know what that means for the rest of the athletic department in terms of NIL or anything like that. But I think by what the national media is hearing on what the roster spend is and the facilities upgrade and all of that, they're now seeing Wisconsin's trying.
0: And speaking of trying, G-Dub here on Twitch says, I can't wait for Notre Dame coming up here, the week one matchup at Lambeau. Luke Fickell was talking this. What? Let's just pause that. Here is Luke Fickell talking about their week one matchup on the Big Ten Network. Vibes so high for Wisconsin football over the weekend.
3: Not just that, obviously, the magnitude of the game and who you're playing and things like that, but just how do we go about continuing to grow? Because this is a growth. This is about how do we continue this journey and making sure we're taking strides and moving forward. And that was the hard thing last year between injuries and then, some of the schedule things that we had to battle through. Having these guys coming out the gate, I think it's really good for us. I mean, I think it makes a different focus as you get into camp, a different emphasis on some things. It's not all about the first game, but we know that the first month of the season, we got to be playing really good football. And I've always been with those guys to say, you got to play your best ball at the end of the year. It's a little bit different here. We got to be playing our best ball at the beginning of the year.
0: Or just all of the year.
2: Yeah. You know? All the year would be good.
0: All year.
2: I'll take it. Start playing your best ball right now.
0: All year. Let's see here. Speaking of, you got to be playing your best football. You got to be scoring points then, right? And that's the name of the game, RJ.
2: Oh, yeah, that did not happen in the Big Ten.
0: Colton Joseph was talking quick on Wisconsin's offense. Again, a lot of promises being made. I remember last week after local media day about how they're going to be better. They're going to run the ball more. Here's Colton Joseph.
2: And then
1: He went down with an injury.
0: Here's Colton Joseph.
4: What your fans look forward to from an offense this year?
5: Explosiveness. Okay. I think we're going to be explosive. Big plays down the field, big runs, big passes, all of it. And we're going to score a lot of points.
6: Nice. I don't know if you can add much to that. He didn't leave much on the goal for you.
5: But he said it on the head.
0: Explosive.
2: I love it. Nice.
0: A lot of runs. Taco Bell. 608-321-1670. Line one, good morning.
7: Good morning.
0: Mike and Portage. Hello, good morning.
7: Good morning.
0: Good morning.
7: About the information with the Lambeau Field arrest. I did find
0: a okay. Let's back it up a little bit here. Family night was on Friday, and it was a game day like environment. That's what a lot of the players were excited for. And with the game day environment, does indeed come arrests. One person arrested at family night, and I was curious what had happened. And I turned to the human flock camera, Mike and Portage, right here.
7: I refer to the issue as like an insider, like the Glazer, except I fair. I'm not almost a midget, and I'm not jacked.
0: Oh.
7: I don't have jack arms.
1: You can't say that.
7: But anyway,
0: I think the term you're looking for is little person.
1: Little person.
7: I did find a social media page that lists the Brown County jail bookings.
0: Okay.
7: But the weekend ones won't be out until later today, so I don't have any information this time on that.
0: Oh,
1: Friday's the weekend?
7: I'm going to guess probably like disorderly conduct or something like that. You know, if you have too many drinks and Got a little crazy.
1: At family night.
0: At family night.
7: This is par for the course.
0: Yeah.
7: Par for the course. But how about that Luis Lara over the weekend? I mean, the guy's a maniac out there just stealing home runs.
0: He's really good.
7: Sacrificing his body. Man, I just, at the end of the game there, when he hit the wall and he went down, he acted like he was injured at first, and he just rubbed some dirt on him. Got back in there, you know. Never left, I should say.
0: Mm-hmm. Mm-hmm.
7: A maniac.
0: A maniac.
7: Love it out there.
0: Yeah.
7: So once this Hall of Fame induction, I started changing things up like Scott, but I got less in the cover and only a little bit of time here before I, you know.
0: September 25th.
7: Oh. Real nice. Hey, congratulations on whatever it is.
0: Yeah. Well, I know you already know. Yeah. I don't know how you figured it out. I don't think it's that hard, but
1: yeah.
0: Thank you for not spoiling it because I was waiting to do the unveil.
7: The one thing I can review to though is if you like to sponsor the back of the Dodgeville Hall of Fame program, it is $25. You get an ad on there.
0: That's news to me. I did not know. Cool.
7: If anybody out there wants to sponsor, you know, $25. Nice. Dodgeville. Booster club or school district or whoever runs the Hall of Fame.
0: Cool.
7: In Dodgeville.
0: Yeah. Well, Micah, once you anything else, I guess? Mike?
7: No, if I see the jail bookings come out, I should be able to match. It doesn't tell you like where they were arrested, but it does say like the time. And I'm totally expecting the guy in his jail booking to be wearing some type of Packers garb.
0: All right, well, you let us know if you find out any information on who got arrested, the one arrest on Packers family night. It's not life or death. I'm just somewhat curious.
7: Yeah, getting arrested at a practice, that's a little much, people.
0: Well, it is Matt LaFleur and Jordan Love were saying it is a game day environment, so the fans took that at face value, too. All right, Mike, we love you, buddy.
7: All right, peace out.
0: All right, see you.
1: Peace out, Girl Scout.
0: Line two, good morning. Top of Toma Hill to you, Eric, on I-90.
8: Top of Toma Hill to you, too, Evil. I was down in your neck of the woods this weekend.
0: Hang on a second here. Last week you were talking about our neck of the woods. You brought up Lake Geneva, which...
8: Yeah.
0: So when you say neck of the woods, where were you this weekend?
8: Sheboygan.
0: Yeah.
2: Oh,
0: all right.
8: But I see the sign that said Madison, so I figured I was pretty close.
2: pretty close.
0: How far away did it say, though, Eric?
8: Uh-oh. I'm going past the sign here. It says Madison, 111. So I could be down your neck of the woods again. You know? We got to be pretty close. I'm always looking for an excuse to come see you, but I'm like, oh, well, but then it was Saturday, so you wouldn't be at
0: school. Well, I actually had two people from Holman staying with me, my nieces. So Eric, we got some people come from I-90 all the way to Madison here from your neck of the woods to my neck of the woods.
8: Right. You're right. Yeah. So we had that going. I was going to call you on. Hold on now. We didn't hear from you
0: on Friday, Eric.
8: Well, I just like what they're saying, Badger football, they got to play good at the beginning of the season.
0: Mm-hmm.
8: Sometimes we got to play good at the end of the season.
0: Yeah.
8: And then there's times in the middle of the season it'd be good to play good.
1: It would be good to play good.
0: I just want to play good the entirety of the season, but I understand what they're saying.
1: Play good.
8: Why don't we just hand them a tape recorder and they can just view words into it and then we just take it, right? I don't know the point of it anymore. Other than to fill some interview spots, right? I don't know. It's got about as much point as me talking on the radio about this.
0: Do you think it ever gets old for the coaches? Like every year they're like, here we go. I got to go say the exact same thing I've always said for the last umpteen years again.
1: Nope.
8: Actually, when it comes to the radio portion of this, those coaches envy us like callers because we can talk about anything, but they have to just keep, they'd love to talk about what we talk about and they can't, they have to just keep regurgitating the same statements over and over and over again. I got a lot of Peter Bukowski this weekend.
0: Ugh.
8: And what I'm noticing is he is peed off that the NFL has put Jordan Love at 72. Peed off. And here's a common, this is always the same, it's the same for us Vikings, my beloved Vikings. We're trying to figure out who the best quarterback we have in, like, at camp is. But Packer fans are always mad because their quarterback is not as high in everybody else's opinion. Mm-hmm. Wouldn't you say that? Maybe go back to Aaron Rodgers. He's better than Tom Brady. Remember that?
0: Yeah.
8: And Tom Brady just said it. Aaron Rodgers throws the best ball.
0: Yeah.
8: I think everybody would agree,
0: yeah.
8: Right?
0: Yeah. Mm-hmm. Yeah.
8: Right? Or we're constantly in that argument. I mean, I want to just tell Peter Bukowski, fine, what number do you want him to be? All right? Just shut up. Shut up about it. Move on. My God. Yeah, fine. Whatever. Yeah, sure. Huh? Yeah, we're done with that now. Right? Kind of like the 2021 election. Fine. Yes. You're right. It's rigged. It's over. Can we just move on? Can we move on?
0: Does it really matter?
8: Does it really matter anymore?
0: 6 years.
8: I don't think it does.
0: Let's move on to
8: Fauci. We got to get that guy. We got to get a chunk of meat out of him. Well, that's who we got to get next.
0: And then nothing will happen. And then you'll ask yourself, did it really matter at the end of the day? Because whatever happened, happened.
8: Right.
0: They call it the dog and pony show, Eric,
8: Yeah, it is a dog and pony show. Yeah, I missed the Friday. I had a procedure.
0: Oh.
8: Was
0: it a lobotomy or everything go all right?
8: No, it was the other end. So I had a little infection going on. Inspection. And I had what you'd call an inspection plan.
0: What's it?
8: And I came out of that, and they were all impressed. And they said, you're what we call a smooth bore, He said, yeah, zero polyps, smooth bore is what they call me in that world. It's rare.
0: Yeah.
8: So
0: yeah.
8: It's pretty, yep. I was going to prep for that a little bit different. I was going to eat a combination of Cheetos, Oreo cookies, circus peanuts, and just layer it in there.
0: Circus peanuts, gross.
8: Right?
0: The orange ones?
9: Right. I don't know if you've ever had any.
0: No, when you say circus peanuts, are you referring to peanuts that you get at the circus or the orange? I use the word candy loosely here. Ugh. Ugh.
9: Who, the orange one.
0: Who keeps that in business? Who likes those?
9: Right. Think about that. You can actually buy circus peanuts at Menards.
0: Yeah.
9: All right.
0: Who's buying those? That's got to be the worst. I don't even want to call it candy. That's torture.
1: No, no, I don't like candy corn.
9: Nah.
0: Candy corn's better than the circus peanuts.
1: Candy corn is better than circus peanuts.
0: Those, who's buying those?
9: If anybody's ever prepped for one of these inspections, there's something you drink. It's called Go Lightly.
1: Oh, yeah.
9: And it's like a pony barrel. It's like a pony barrel of this liquid. It's got a flavor pack the size of a postage stamp, so it's not much flavor. And you got to take that down. Now, I got in a bad situation on that where I didn't get home till 8 o'clock, and then they said my appointment's at 6 in the morning.
0: Oh.
9: So, getting home at 8 o'clock, I got to take that pony barrel. And I'm like Will Ferrell in Old School taking that. And I'm just, I got like a bong of it, and I'm taking that stuff down. I did it, but I didn't. So I'm like, oh, it smells good. It's so bad. Ugh. But I did it, so we're all good.
0: Good. Well, Eric, I like what you said there. Well, did you get a lumbotomy? No, it was the other end. Hey, they called you a smooth, Eric. You're smooth, baby. We're that with pride this week. You're smooth.
9: Hey, it's going to be a great week. We got our first preseason game, right?
0: That's right.
9: Brewers, Eric? Summer of fun yet?
0: Summer of fun continues on. Yes, sir.
9: Yeah. Well, what do we got to complain about?
0: Nothing.
9: Let's carry on.
0: Eric, you're smooth, baby. We love you, Eric. See you, bud. Again, who is buying the orange circus peanuts? Who's keeping that in... that candy around in business? There's no way anyone ever liked it.
1: Ain't no way.
0: It's like chewing on the packing peanuts you get from... Ugh. Yikes. Styrofoam. All right, we'll take a little break here. Stick around here.

0: 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Good for you.
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10: Good morning. Getting more crowded now, but so far the interstates and Beltline are moving along fine, but pockets of congestion are starting up. Brake lights on inbound John Nolan approaching North Shore Drive, outbound at Broome Street. No issues on East Washer downtown yet. Other slow spots starting up include 151 South approaching the interstate, Ashton Corners, and Stoughton Road at East Buckeye and Flom. Peak traffic starts up soon, so expect congestion on the westbound Beltline. For now, other main routes are at the posted speeds. No crashes or delays. With your zone traffic, I'm Stacy.
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0: An hour from now, Jesse Temple from Badger Connect is going to join us. Last Monday, he said, I can't wait. Because a week later today, he said, I'll have all kinds of new information for you. Because Badger Fall Camp underway. There are four practices in. They've been explosive. Colton Joseph, quarterback, saying they're going to score a lot of points. Mason Posa, the linebacker, he was talking about his big day yesterday. He's picked off Colton Joseph, and he talked about what Joseph brings to the Badgers offense. It's good to hear him talking about it because, you know, it's a defensive mind looking at the Badgers offense. Mason.
1: So got to worry about the quarterback. Posa. You know, Colton Joseph, he's a 21-mile-per-hour guy. You know, if he wasn't playing quarterback, he'd play receiver. So it's a fun thing to see, but it's also, you know, a pain trying to deal with, you know, an exclusive running backs and, you know, and the quarterback just being speedy. You got to worry about both.
0: Yeah, a lot of points. That's what Colton Joseph said they're going to do, score this coming season. Big test coming at Lambeau against the Notre Dame Fighting Irish. Sooner than you think. 608-321-1670. Line one, good morning.
2: Why does he literally sound like the water boy?
1: You know, Colton Joseph, he's a 21-mile-per-hour guy. You know, if he wasn't playing quarterback, he'd play receiver. So it's a fun thing to see, but it's also, you know, a pain trying to deal with.
0: Vagabond, if I remember correctly, the water boy was the reason the Mud Dogs turned it around and had an unbelievable winning season.
2: Yeah, I love it. I love it. I'm just going to start calling him that.
0: The water boy.
2: After listening to, yeah. Yeah. We're going to start calling him the water boy. Just listening to him speak sometimes, like on that Big Ten truck, I'm like, ooh, they're bringing me. Supposed to this be fun. So I was thinking about the other, why did we send Matt Jung to Big Ten Media Days, right? Then you listen to Mason Post and you're like, ah. I know why. It just makes sense.
0: Hey, dude.
2: Hey.
0: Sorry, yeah.
2: Well, two quick things. First and foremost, got to get this out there. If you guys, anybody listening, gets a chance to go watch a banana ball game in person, buy the ticket, go, do it.
0: You're a banana ball guy?
2: I wasn't until Friday. Now I am.
0: My neighbor, just went to the one at Target Field over the weekend. I ran into him yesterday. He's like, dude, it was unbelievable. He said it was awesome.
2: It's great. It's a bummer we had to do it at Target Field. I mean, what an absolute bleep show of a stadium. People will like talk about how Target Field's like, oh, it's one of the best stadiums of baseball, you know. You get the Budweiser thing and all that stuff. It's awesome because it's usually only 25% full. So you can go hang out in downtown Minneapolis and it's in a cool spot. But it's 25% full, so there's no lines, you know, all this stuff. So they packed that place 39,000 strong, and man, you try to get nachos, they're out of chips. You try to get popcorn, they're out of popcorn. You try to go get a hot dog, they're out of hot dogs. I mean, that place sucks. So
0: really?
2: Stadium F, product on the field, A+. It was really, really cool.
0: I saw one, their outfielder had some like sick, like I don't know, it was like a side but front flip at the same time, no look. I don't even know how to describe what he did. But he did a flip, and he caught a fly ball in the outfield without even looking well, contorting his body. I don't even know how to describe it. It was awesome.
2: And the thing is, they're all real baseball players. So you had some retired Twins come, and these guys are like recently, I think they left the Twins in 18, maybe retired from the MLB in 2021. Mm-hmm. And he goes up to the bat, and I'm thinking, oh, man, major league player, he's going to smack this pitcher. Pitcher strikes him out in three pitches. And you could see the pitcher like getting excited and juiced up, like, hey, I didn't quite make it in the MLB. I'm going to go into banana ball and make like $200,000 a year as opposed to going to play minor leagues and making like, you know, $60,000 a year.
0: And eating hot dogs for every meal?
2: Yeah. Yeah, so these guys, they take care of their players. They are very good players. Like, look up some of their backgrounds. Like, they're great college players. And they all just got a little bit of a side talent. One of the dudes sang on Broadway after baseball and then came back to baseball for banana ball.
0: Really?
2: That's pretty cool.
0: That is really cool.
2: They got like bodybuilders out there that are just absolutely jacked. They went into bodybuilding after baseball and the banana ball got them back.
0: Well, did they test for PEDs and banana ball?
2: Probably not.
0: There we go.
2: This
0: hell
2: is
0: the
2: WWE of baseball. Hell but yeah, dude. Had a great time. But anyway,
0: it looked fun. It looked awesome. I'm not a hater, but I'm not like I don't know.
2: You just gotta go see it live. The theatrics are awesome, and they get kids on the field throughout the whole game. I mean, you're watching these kids out there. They had a hilarious one last thing on Banana Bowl. They had a hilarious contest. You know how like the Kohl Center, they're always struggling with their contest. You got interns coming up with like, how are we going to entertain fans during the timeout? I'm like, maybe just let the band play. But instead, you got whatever is going on.
3: Yeah.
2: Like, they'll get the two least athletic kids of the entire university and try to make layups, and it's just, like, a nightmare for everybody to watch. Like, that's Wisconsin basketball and how they handle TV timeouts. Uh-huh. At Banana Bowl, they grab a two-year-old child and both of his parents, and they said, we are going to see which parent the child chooses. And this child is screaming, right? They are traumatized. And the Banana Bowl guy, like, the owner is sitting there holding this kid's arm as the kid is trying to break free and run to his parents. He goes, nope, we're not ready yet. And so, you know, it is, you get to watch a kid get traumatized on, you know, right in front of 40,000 fans. I mean, this kid is just screaming. And of course the kid chooses mom.
0: So, you know. Sounds awesome.
2: It was a little uncomfortable.
0: Yeah.
2: It was a little uncomfortable, but I think that adds to it. It's not like safe. It's not safe fun. Like it's real fun. So it's not PC fun either.
0: Really?
2: No.
0: In Minnesota?
2: No.
0: Minneapolis?
2: No.
0: Really?
2: Well, I'm just saying, well, it's PC in a couple ways, but like, yeah. You know, they're out there dancing, you know, their gestures are very adult friendly.
0: Gotcha. Interesting.
2: Hey, quick on the Badgers.
0: Yeah.
2: Couple questions top of mind. So you know how I like to analyze the beat.
0: Mm-hmm.
2: I like to look at the meat from the beat. Is the new phrase I'm going for. We're workshopping it.
0: I think the phrasing is either incredible or it needs some work. I'm not sure which yet. We're looking at the meat from the beat. All right.
2: Yeah, we're looking at the meat from the beat. And Nick Nelson, of course, likes to put out his practice standouts, as most of them do. And I'm keeping a little score. And so far, Colton Joseph has gotten zero practice standouts. Whether it's Zach Halperin, whether it's Nick Osen.
0: Yeah.
2: Evan Flood did that, but he's a basketball nerd. I think he went to Syracuse. That guy literally does not matter to anyone. Ryan Hopkins has a couple.
0: He's been turning a lot of heads.
2: So that's my question. Jesse, I have two questions. One, is the O-line totally screwed if Kevin Haywood can't play again? Because there are some within the Discord saying that Kevin Haywood is just going to invent injuries to never play for Wisconsin football and just collect checks for his stepdad.
0: Mm-hmm.
2: So, like, he's out with, like, a minor leg injury might not come back several weeks into the season. It's like, is this guy ever going to play after all the hype he's got?
0: Mm-hmm.
2: Is Ryan Hopkins legitimately pushing Colton Joseph for the starting position? And is Matt Jung getting replaced just 2 weeks after Big Ten Media Days by Van Dinter at the safety position? So we've got some real football to talk about. Yeah. It's exciting.
0: Well, Vegabond,
2: you're getting to see some of this depth push the starters, mm-hmm. and I think that's really healthy for football teams.
0: What is it called again?
2: We're going to look at the meat from the beat.
0: So we'll have some meat coming up here at 8:30. Justy Temple from Badger Connect is going to join us. So I'll ask him these questions. We will analyze the meat from the beat with Justy Temple at 8:30-ish.
2: What kind of marbling are we looking at? Are we talking about, you know, what kind of cut? What kind of cut? Do we go inch and a half? We stuck down there at the
0: I like
2: inch?
0: The inch and a half. No, I like the inch and a half cut. Yep. All right. Well,
2: we did 2-inch cut over the weekend. That was a sizzle.
0: Really? Finally.
2: Got to reverse sear that baby.
0: Oh yeah. Well, I got a sous vide, which I like to use that as well. I don't know if you've sous vide before.
2: We did a reverse sear successfully on the standard charbroil grill. We got the internal temp up to 900 degrees.
0: Nice.
2: Which was definitely not safe. You open it was just a fireball. And I'm like, the kind of fireball where usually if there's fire in the grill, I'm not worried at all. This time I was like a little worried.
0: Yeah. But you don't panic.
2: Oh, panic.
0: Panicking's the worst thing you can do.
2: 900.
0: Yeah.
2: 30 seconds on each side, got it down to 250, let it sit there for 40 minutes,
0: love
2: came
0: it.
2: Out.
0: Love
2: perfect.
0: It. I love it, dude. I love it. Sounds good. Well, Vagabond, I got to hit the long break. I got the questions down for, what was it again? I got to write it down. What is it?
2: We're looking at the meat.
0: Meat from the beat. Okay.
2: You can just call it meat from the beat.
0: Meat from the beat. You got it, buddy. We'll get the meat from the beat, 8:30, Jesse Temple Magic Connect, all right?
2: Perfect. Sounds good. Much love to you,
0: Vagabond. I love Vagabond, John. He is the man. He is our resident. Now, we have our Badger reporters, but Vagabond John reports on the reporters. He's analyzing the meat from the beat. Vagabond John, everyone. All right, we got to hit the long break here.

0: I play real sports. Not trying to be the best at exercising.
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0: Jordy right here, real quick, before news of the weird. We got a text in from our girl Cindy from Madison. She goes, hey, what does Vagabond John think of the Packers defensive coordinator dancing and high-fiving all the players at practice? I don't ever remember seeing Joe Barry doing that. I will say Jonathan Gannon is probably the most excitable guy outside of Cam Accord, the special teams coordinator. Yeah. Cam Accord was sprinting around everywhere at family night.
1: I will say it's nice seeing coaches with emotion.
0: Yeah, and then you have Jonathan Gannon, video coming out yesterday. He's literally skipping. I've never seen a
1: grown man.
0: No, I've seen grown men, okay. Just not in a football setting, skipping around the practice field.
1: Hey, when you're happy, you're happy.
0: Yeah, if you're happy and you know it.
1: Skip around.
0: Skip around. Skip to my Lou.
1: The professor?
0: Now we're getting the and one mixtape. No, yeah, Jonathan Gannon was skipping around everywhere. He was, at first when you take it at face value, it's jarring to see a man skipping. But then you realize it's 2026. You can skip if you'd like.
1: Mm-hmm.
0: And he's skipping around. I don't know. Vagabond John, if you're still listening, maybe you can text in Vagabond your retort. What do you think of Jonathan Gannon? Dancing, skipping, high-fiving. All. Joe Barry maybe was too old to do that, Cindy. He was older than Jonathan Gannon. Maybe he lost a little bit of his skip in his step. Yeah, I don't know.
1: A bit of skip in his step.
0: Line one, good morning. Incredible. Dave from Monona. Good morning, Dave.
2: Okay. To that, whatever the defensive tackle, that clown from Badgers, we're going to score a lot of points. I would say to him, hey, stupid. When your quarterback's not getting hit in practice, receivers aren't getting tackled, yeah, we're going to score a lot of points.
0: So yeah.
2: Just shut up. My God, we're going to score points. I mean, seriously? When you can't touch the guy until Notre Dame beats the hell out of him, then I want to hear that linebacker open his big pie hole.
0: Really?
2: Well, I mean, I get tired of hearing people like, you know, your Nichols and your Jessies. And I mean, I understand they got to sell copy and they got to blow smoke up people's ass. But seriously? Hey, I don't know if anybody caught last night's 60 Minutes. They had an interview along with the Indiana coach. Now, there's a class act.
0: No, I did not.
2: Anybody that walks into the Indiana basketball game, you're being hired, and to the crowd says, hey, Purdue sucks. Michigan sucks. Now, you're playing up to the crowd, but you got to do that. Can you imagine Batgirl actually going to an event? You know, at Kohl Center saying, hey, boys and girls, I think Illinois still sucks and Minnesota still sucks.
0: I can't recall Luke Fickell being at an event.
2: Luke Fickell's he's a blank show. And finally this year, hopefully we'll be done with them. But it's people like RJ Fultz. Yep. You know, they go and spend money to support that cream puff.
1: Sure do.
0: Shout out to
2: the state. Now, he is the state now. The new state bird is, I don't know, Wisconsin State Farm, State Fair today.
0: Yeah?
1: Yeah.
2: There you go, Luke. Cream puff State Fair.
0: Dave, anything else? I just had to. I got to hit a break here. Anything else, quick? Or you?
2: No. That's, I mean, other than that, if you guys get a chance to, that's quite the interview and his history.
1: I did watch that last night.
0: I just found it. I just found a little blurb of Cignetti. So we'll play it coming up, Dave.
2: And skipping, yeah. How can we see Batgirl skipping? skip to my Lou.
0: See you, Dave. See you. And Dave skipped on out of here.
1: Skip to my Lou.
0: Hey, there's a lot of excitement surrounding Badger football right now. This is the time that everyone starts buying in. This is the best time to be a Badger football fan.
1: Then
0: is around this time. Then when reality hits,
1: then we can.
0: Then, you know,
1: all go somewhere to death.
0: Then we're not skipping anymore. And Jonathan Gannon skipping around. There's a vibe happening too.
1: Yeah.
0: Packers deep. We'll come right back. News of the weird. Come on.
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12: Good morning. Peak traffic time now with pockets of congestion on the northbound interstate between 94 and 151 and on the westbound Beltline between Rimrock and Summerlin Highway. Brake lights in the construction zone on John Nolan and on westbound K at 12 in Ashton, along with congestion on 151 south approaching the interstate and Verona Road approaching the Beltline. Plus traffic light and construction congestion starting up downtown on East Wash Capitol Square and campus. Other main routes at the posted speeds. No crashes or delays. With your zone traffic, I'm Stacy Kay.
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0: your news are the weird. This isn't even weird. It's just friggin' cool, man. This is how it's done. Does it get any more American, I guess? Does it get any more Wisconsin, okay, than playing the national anthem at American Family Field on a flute? It's a flute, right? Yeah. A flute?
1: Something.
0: And the percussion coming on a charcoal grill. The spatulas, obviously. Listen to that, RJ. Or is it a fife?
2: But a fife is
0: that's a flute.
2: It's like a,
0: that's a flute.
2: It's like a large recorder.
0: That's a flute. Yeah, it looks like... This dude's just... it's not a snare drum. No. It's a Weber charcoal grill.
1: Yeah. He knows his audience.
0: And it rules.
1: And it rules.
0: Again, I tweeted this out and I stand by it. The only person that wouldn't like this... Commies, I guess, or Hank Hill because it wasn't propane, a propane tank.
1: Well, he'd probably say that's he'd probably say that's the best use of a charcoal grill.
0: Yeah, that's true. That's true. Propane, though, is a cleaner fuel.
1: It is.
0: RJ.
1: It is.
0: Is a cleaner fuel. Yeah. Woo! That was cool, dude.
1: It was. Like,
0: is it a flute? It's got a it's a flute.
1: No, I think it's a very large recorder, I'm telling you.
0: I don't know if it's a do you have to hold the flute sideways?
1: I don't know.
0: I'm not a flutist.
1: It's actually a flautist.
0: A flautist?
1: Yeah.
0: Sounds right, man.
1: Yeah.
0: I do know, though, I can play that charcoal grill like a beast with those spatulas. I know that. All right, RJ, we love you, buddy.
1: You too.
0: Appleton, Oshkosh, love you. Rice Lake, smooches, everyone else. We continue.

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2: While it was a dramatic 4-3 victory in 10 innings for the Milwaukee Brewers over the Minnesota Twins yesterday at American Family Field, Jacob Mizorowski allowed 3 runs on 4 hits in 6 innings. He struck out 9 to increase his major league leading total to 204. And it would be Jake Bauer singling home the winning run in the bottom half of the 10th. After Luis Lara made a spectacular run-saving catch, top half of the inning, to help send the Brewers to victory. There's more from manager Pat Murphy.
3: We're banged up as a team can be. And we're going into a 7-game stretch against 2 of the best teams in the National League, and that's just the way it is on the road. Maybe we'll come together even more, I don't know, but it's been, this win today was really solidified in my mind what a great bunch we have.
2: The Brewers now start their West Coast road trip tonight in San Diego. They'll face the Padres in 8:40 first pitch. Turning to the Packers, yesterday at training camp saw 2 players return from injury. That would be defensive tackle Javon Hargrave. He's off the PUP list, while running back Chris Brooks came off the non-football injury list. Today and tomorrow, the Packers will also have public practices before having their first preseason game Thursday in Pittsburgh against the Steelers.

0: CareerWI.org or just search online for ABC of Wisconsin.
1: Wisconsin football had their fourth practice of fall camp yesterday. Standing out would be wide receiver Malachi Coleman, linebacker Mason Posa, as well as backup quarterback Ryan Hopkins. The Badgers will continue on with fall camp as they prepare for their September 6th matchup at Lambeau Field against the Notre Dame Fighting Irish. For the Wisconsin Sports Zone Network, I'm Ebo.
2: Play it safe? Nah.
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1: Oh, got to turn my mic on. All right, getting some reaction from News of the Weird right there. And at first, if you have it at face value, yeah, it seems a little weird. Our guy Adam from Edgar had texted in at 608-321-1670. He said, my fiance and I, we were at the game on Saturday and we were side-eyeing each other during the national anthem because we quite hadn't seen anything like that. LOL. I know, if you missed it, at American Family Field, this is everything you want and more in your Milwaukee Brewers and in the state of what being a Wisconsinite is. The national anthem, I assume it is a flute. And then they're the percussionist alongside the flautist. He's got two spatulas, and he's, for a percussion instrument, he's playing a Weber charcoal grill. It's Can you hear it? Yes. It's incredible. I would imagine when you're first there and you don't expect what's happening, you'd be like, what the hell is going on around here? Why is this guy beating on a Weber grill with his spatulas? Shouldn't he be out in the parking lot grilling some delectable meats up? Hopefully from Bavaria sausage there in Fitchburg as well. They got so much meat, you don't know what to do with it. Throw it on a grill, off you go. But yeah, you're out there like, what the hell is going on around here? Or you could have it this way. Like, no one's going to come back around and have to explain themselves about that national anthem at American Family Field. No one's going to have to be like, hey, here's the reason why we did it. The reason is it's badass. The reason is it's cool. The reason is because it's pure Wisconsin. You get a guy with two spatulas beating on a charcoal Weber grill, it's awesome. I wanted to follow up here from a News of the Weird about 2 weeks ago. Speaking of the national anthem. Someone has doubled down on their national anthem. Again, we'll get to the Brewers momentarily, the Packers as well. Bottom of the hour at 8:30, Jesse Temple from Badger Connect is going to join us, talk Wisconsin. There's a humongous vibe and hype surrounding Badgers football right now over the weekend. But first, since I heard it, you have to hear it too. It is awesome to see a guy beat on a Weber grill with spatulas for the national anthem. It's amazing. It sounded good. There's another national anthem that sounded like maybe I would have taken my head and put it inside that Weber grill so I didn't have to hear anything. Maybe the sizzling of my own hair would have been better than in my own skin than what I heard here from Martha Reeves. Did you hear this? We played it for News of the Weird on like August. What was that? What was that Monday coming out of that weekend? August 3rd. Because on August 1st, I had no idea that the Women's Professional Baseball League was even a thing. And then Martha Reeves had a national anthem that was, I mean, take Roseanne Barr, Fergie, anyone that's ever butchered a national anthem, put them all together, and this is what you get from Martha Reeves, who at one point early in her career was a phenomenal, amazing singer. She went and did something that was so hair and eyebrow raising it brought a lot of it. I thought it was a stroke of genius from the PR department, from the Women's Professional Baseball League. I had no idea it even existed.

0: And then this anthem happened, and all of a sudden you're like, wow, this is incredible. It's like the WNBA right now. The WNBA is the most entertaining league you could ever want and ask for off the court. I mean, you have Sophie Cunningham. She's in the headlines. And then other people are giving her a hard foul, getting kicked out of the game, then saying it's white privilege. I mean, that's incredible. You have Caitlin Clark getting her ass handed to her each and every game. And the WNBA is like, well, we're just going to look the other way. And then you have all of these side stories. You're like, this league is incredible. The PR, it's the stroke of PR moves from this is amazing. Then the WNBA said they're going to get together because of what, Inez Kanter Freedom? And was it, who's the other guy? Royce Williams? They've now said that they're declaring themselves eligible for the WNBA draft. Because they now identify as a woman. They want to play. And now the WNBA is getting together behind closed doors to define what a woman is. It's unbelievable. The storylines of this league are incredible. I can't get enough of it. The storylines off the court. It's got my attention, so I just want to know what happens. It's so at every little buzz word. What everyone's all upset about when it comes to things in the media, like they have encapsulated it all and have captured our attention. But back to this national anthem. I love when people say something and they double down on it, even if it seemingly to me isn't maybe not the right thing, the right idea, or maybe it was bad, but they're like, no, it's good. You just don't understand it. Martha Reeves, after her national anthem, she's doubled down on her national anthem. You'll hear the national anthem. You hear her doubling down. It's incredible. If I had to hear it, you have to hear it.
1: Oh, we got here.
2: Yeah.
1: We got here.
2: You're doing great, aren't you? America, America.
1: That's the wrong song. That's the wrong song.
3: It's the right song.
1: Well, you should have said
3: it. Yeah.
1: What happened? What
3: is the national anthem? That if you're born here in Detroit, you're a Detroiter. In Michigan, you're an American.
1: Yeah.
3: But that's what I'm celebrating.
1: You're celebrating that. But let's just get this off the... let me play. Let me just play a little memory, okay? For you. Okay. Just about a week ago, okay. Let's roll this tape of the national anthem. Here we go.

0: just want to sell records. That's all I'll tell you. That's what I want to do. I want to sell records. And I've had some wonderful times in my life.
1: Was that one of them?
0: I didn't see those girls until the music was no music.
1: There was no music.
0: I didn't see them until actually I started singing. And I turned around. Somebody put them there. Who did that?
1: You didn't, when you were rehearsing, you didn't do a backup singer, did you?
0: You can tell wasn't no rehearsal, baby.
1: No, not much of a rehearsal, did you?
0: I wouldn't have tried that with Dionne Warwick and Patti LaBelle.
1: You
0: got to know that there's never been a part written for three parts harmony on the Star-Spangled Banner.
1: They were not the Vandellas, were they?
0: No, baby, no.
1: No.
0: No, they didn't have on the right clothes.
1: Did that surprise you? They were going to give you
0: shock. Is a better word, but I went through it. I didn't stop.
1: No, you didn't. Should you have harmony? I don't know.
0: I'm from Detroit. I didn't take that mic and go, shut up.
1: No,
0: oh, I'm sorry.
1: You made a statement, though. You said it wasn't the best performance that you had, though.
0: No,
1: it wasn't.
0: Oh, I didn't want to perform. I wanted to sing the anthem and commemorate these wonderful women who are out there hitting the ball better than some of the men, baby.
1: Yeah, baseball players.
0: Yeah, they're now officially in the league.
1: Yeah.
0: And don't let that news get hidden in this controversy.
1: Yeah.
0: Women are now.
1: Yeah.
0: Standardized. They are now part of the Federation of Baseball Players. They'll now get paid as much as men get paid.
1: That's right.
0: I'm not supposed to talk about it.
1: No, we won't talk about it. That's right.
0: Okay.
1: Do you want to redo on the national anthem? You want to redo
0: the
1: national
0: anthem? I don't have to redo anything. I didn't do that. Those girls were singing. Didn't you know that? What was that about? What?
1: They were off key.
0: They were trying to make some money.
1: Oh, they were.
2: There's Martha Reeves on her... Now, in the performance, if you watched it, there is a moment where the two other women stop singing and they point to her to take it away. And then when she takes it away, it is one of the most interesting performances I've ever seen. I would take that Weber Grill that was at American Family Field on Saturday. Maybe if I had to listen to it again, I'd take that Weber Grill. I'd light those charcoals up. I'd stick my head in and then shut the grill and hope for the best. Interesting. Anyways, speaking of baseball, Martha Reeves right there. Brewers win. I would love to see something in that league do what Jacob Mizorowski did. Pitch 104 miles per hour. Rocket fire, dude. The Miz did not get the win. Wins and losses don't matter much anymore for a pitcher. But the Brewers win 4-3, 10 innings. Jake Bauer singled home the winning run in the bottom of the 10th. Luis Lara had a spectacular, unbelievable catch in the top half of the inning to be a part of the Brewers' victory here. And the Miz, let's see, 3 runs, 4 hits, 6 innings. He struck out 9. He has increased his major league leading total to 204 strikeouts. The Miz, the second fastest to do it. Spencer Strider did it in 2022. The Miz has been lights out, dude. Mizorowski, though, talking on pitching. Let's see here. Just for a good team win.
3: Yeah, it was a big team win. It was awesome. You know, awesome to see the guys hit and have success on the offensive side. And, you know, making plays on the defense was also really fun and exciting. But, you know, I think it's up there. I think it's really up there. And, you know, gets us to California series, and, you know, hopefully we keep building off that.
2: Yeah, Brewers are a little banged up right now. Let's see, Pat Murphy was talking about that, but first, Jacob Mizorowski was talking about getting on his 200th strikeout for the season earlier in the game.
3: I mean, it's cool, like, definitely an honor, you know. Shog was saying most guys don't get there in a season, so, no, it's cool, but, you know, I think there's bigger miles to go for. So, you know, that's what we're looking for.
2: Hey, Miz, you're the second fastest pitcher to ever get to 200. What do you think?
4: Yeah, it's pretty cool. Yeah. It's cool. Yeah, I like it. It's pretty cool. Yeah, felt good. Yeah.
3: You know, day game, another day game. Felt like I've been throwing nothing but day games. But, no, I felt good. You know, tired a little bit, but, you know, made it work.
4: Yeah, I feel pretty good. A little tired. You know, made it work.
2: The Miz on pitching day versus night, then.
3: I mean, yeah, give or take. Every now and again, you know, some days you sleep better and, you know, you can recover that morning and get woken up, I guess would be the better term. So, I mean, it's, you know, sometimes you sleep good, sometimes you don't. So, you know, you play it by that ear, and then, you know, there's no time to correct your mistakes from the night before. So, you know, it kind of gets on you a little quicker.
4: Yeah, sometimes you sleep good, sometimes you sleep bad. You know, I'm pretty good now. I'm feeling good.
2: Pat Murphy was talking about The Miz as a pitcher.
5: He's a fascinating young man. Yeah. And to have him handle all this the way he's handling it solidifies in my mind who this kid is. You know, like, it's, he's got a long way to go as a pitcher, guys. He's got a long way to go. But, you know, there's flashes of such brilliance that you're just like shaking your head like, wow.
4: Yeah, thanks, Pat. Pretty good. Yeah. You're right. It's pretty close. Yeah.
2: Pat Murphy was also talking about, was this the best team win that they have had over the Twins in 10-4-3?
5: I mean, this was, in my mind, the best team win in a long, long time. It wasn't the best played. It wasn't perfect. The Twins are really, really good ball club. They have great, great pitching. Their offense is very aggressive, very capable, and that's why they're in position they're in.
4: Yeah, pretty good. Yeah, not too bad.
2: Pat Murphy did say, though, this win showed what a great bunch that they have here.
5: We're banged up as a team can be, and we're going into a seven-game stretch against two of the best teams in the National League, and that's just the way it is on the road. Maybe we'll come together even more. I don't know, but it's been, you know, this win today was really, really solidified in my mind what a great bunch we have.
2: Yeah, I don't know. It took to August 9th to finally solidify that you got a great bunch of players here, despite, you know, leading the league in majors for a while now. Not just NL, but AL, too. Over the likes of, you know, Dodgers, Braves, Yankees, you name it. 608-321-1670. Let's take a call in before break. Line 4. Good morning.
6: Good morning, gentlemen.
2: Wisco Chad, hello. A little later for you today.
6: Yeah, I mean, I'm always listening.
2: Well, yeah, I can feel your presence at all time. What's up, buddy? What's going on?
6: I mean, when are you going to trust Pat Murphy's the man?
2: We have for a while, haven't we, Chad?
6: Yeah, but, yeah, like, you know, you're funny. You're kind of doing, I don't know if you want to say mocking him, but his, you know,
2: I wasn't mocking Pat Murphy. I was doing my best Jacob Mizorowski impersonation.
6: Gotcha.
4: We're pretty good. Yeah, you know.
2: How was that? How was you taking that of mocking Pat Murphy? That was my Miz impersonation.
6: Sorry, I was messed up on that. But even then, like, Miz, he's a, what, 19, 20? He's older than that, I know. He just looks like a 19 or 20-year-old kid.
2: I'm not mocking him. That's just how he sounds, you know. I love Jair Alexander. I did a great Jair Alexander impersonation. You know, now I'm working on my Miz.
6: Oh, do I miss. This
2: year
6: is
2: going
6: to go all
2: the
6: way.
2: Yeah, man. Look at me. I told him he did a little boy, man. And I pack it back. Yeah. See?
6: I got my sword out and I say some aliens. Yeah.
2: Listen, I'm just working on my Miz impersonation. That's all it is. It's not mocking him. I'm just trying to get the voice down.
6: I will say that was one of Pat Murphy's best press conferences. I actually listened to it for once.
2: Yeah.
6: I mean, he went on for almost 4 minutes. Normally, you know, you get a little, he's kind of a gruff guy, and it's by design. That's how he, you know, I don't know. Have you heard that they have a bulletin board? If you do something stupid, you get stuck up on the bulletin board. Like, if you get quoted by the media saying something stupid, or if you, you know,
2: the big board.
6: Apparently they play. It's like a game, kind of like don't be a dumb ass.
2: Yeah, yeah, yeah.
6: And like, that's just Pat Murphy's persona. He sounds like a great guy to play for.
2: Totally,
6: right? Like,
2: I know. He's
6: really
2: a player's
6: hard, coach. Is he? And like, I don't. He's got his like Bill Belichick, but then he's got the human element where he actually likes his guy. Bill just hated everybody.
2: Yeah. Well, Adam Vinatieri had his induction, and Bill Belichick didn't even come, you know? Did you see
6: that? Yeah, I found that interesting. But yet, the Packer, what was it, Zaire Franklin showed up because he was a teammate of Vinatieri's once? what? Like, I don't understand. Somebody just wanted a vacation to Canton? Like,
2: yeah, why not?
6: He wanted a day off of camp?
4: Yeah, you know.
6: Well, you know, I played with Adam Vinatieri. You know, how many people do you think have played with it? Adam Vinatieri. He kicked for like 27 years.
2: Like everybody? Yeah, I know.
6: Yeah. He what was he, the second oldest player besides Rodgers at one point?
2: Yeah, yeah. Well, Chad, I'm glad we could clear the air that I wasn't sliding Pat Murphy. I'm just working on my Miz impersonation, all right? Anything else, brother, before I let you go?
6: No. Okay, I just, it's cool.
4: Okay. Well, Richard, we have a good day, okay?
6: Well, he gave, and I just, going back to the bulletin board, I just wonder if his, like, quieter demeanor is because he doesn't want to end up on the bulletin board.
4: Yeah, it could be. It could be.
2: Chad, much love, brother. All right. See you, man. Yeah. See you, buddy. I don't. No one's making fun or. Yeah, I'm just working on my impersonation. That's.
4: We're going to go to break. Okay. We'll be right back.

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0: Family night, Friday. Jordan Love, Matt LaFleur were excited at being a game day environment with the crowd there at Lambeau Field, and then it was a one sloppy mess of a practice. Matthew Golden stood out. He was cooking Keyshawn Nixon. Trey Smack went 6 of 7. He missed his final kick at the end, a 51-yarder. Then the Packers had a promotion. Do you think you can kick the football? Then two high schoolers came out and they made some field goals. Maybe that's the competition that Trey Smack needs. Some random high schoolers, parts unknown in the state of Wisconsin, pushing him. Because there is no competition for him. Sloppy practice, though. Oh, by the way, Keyshawn Nixon was practicing with the second team yesterday. Brandon Cisse and St. Juice taking first team reps. But a sloppy practice. Both LaFleur, Love talking about how it was a game day environment. That's why they were excited about family night the most. And then proceeded to, not have much of a... what foot did they put forward? If it's a game day environment and it was sloppy, is that like the fourth quarter for Matt LaFleur? I don't know. Packers back at it for open practice today, tomorrow. Then they'll have their first preseason game on Thursday against Aaron Rodgers, Mike McCarthy, and the Pittsburgh Steelers out there in Steel City. Excited for that. Let's see here. On family night, we had a little bit about, Matt LaFleur talking about Marshawn Lloyd. He looks good, but they're playing it safe with him.
1: It's going to be continued to build upon what he's already done. And you never want to overload a guy, especially when it comes to a guy that's been snake bit a little bit. And certainly I think he's flashed the ability of, he's an explosive dude that can create some big explosive plays. So I think it's just we got to continue to be smart and kind of stick with the plan.
0: And speaking of being smart and sticking with the plan of someone coming, well, Marshawn Lloyd back from injury, Tucker Kraft as well. Tucker Kraft was talking about, is he okay as the Packers are bringing him back slowly from a torn ACL?
2: No, I've accepted it's all part of the plan. Goody and I have talked about how, he's essentially protecting me from myself because I'm all gas, like a tricycle. I don't come with brakes. It's really just helping me establish that mindset of consistency through a slow ramp up, and that's it.
0: He's all gas. I thought he was going to say no break, but he went with a tricycle. He's funny, man. Let's see here. That's good. Marshawn Lloyd talking about why does he have confidence that he can stay healthy? Well, you're RB2 right now. You got to have to stay healthy. Got to be confident in that. Is there confidence that, yeah. Let's see here. Marshawn Lloyd. Maybe.
3: The confidence of the coaches still having me here. Like I said before, it comes, you don't have 3 years, 2 years and not play. And, this organization is great and I respect them and I appreciate them for the most. So now it's my time to give back. So I'm excited. I'm ready to go. And I'm going to show them why they picked me in the third round in 2023.
0: So family night was in the books on Friday, and much like a game day environment, I did see that one person was arrested. We have our people on it. Mike and Portage, a.k.a. the human flock camera. He said he's on it. So like a game day, you see people get arrested. No one was ejected, but one arrested on, again, family night. I need to know a little more. All right, over the weekend, Wisconsin football, the vibe is so high. The hype, unbelievable. Big Ten Network was there talking to Luke Fickell, Colton Joseph, Mason Posa, everyone buying in on what they've been up to this offseason. Will it translate come against Notre Dame at Lambeau? We'll talk of Jesse Temple for Badger Connect next.

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14: Badger football, the vibes, the hype over the weekend, very, very high. The Big Ten Network was around and listening to the Colton Joseph talk, Mason Posa, Luke Fickell, but more importantly, boots on the ground, Badger Connects, Jesse Temple. That's who I listen to most. Jesse, good morning, brother. How are we doing today, man?
18: Doing well. How are you, my man?
14: Well, Jesse, we have new stuff to talk about when it comes to Wisconsin football, like actual on-field play. You got to be stoked, Jesse.
18: I think you have to be stoked so you don't ask me the same questions with the same answers for three straight months.
14: I would never. What do you mean? That would never happen. Jesse, so we have, I like this too because our listeners are very inspired. We have a listener and a caller. He calls in almost every day. And he reports on the reporters reporting on Wisconsin football. I know.
18: Okay.
14: So he's been keeping a tally of what the reporters are reporting on. And we've called it analyzing the meat from the beat. So Jesse, you get to be the first meat that we analyze from the beat. This is very special for you, I bet. So with this, Jesse, Colton Joseph has been the talk, right, of everyone leading up into the season. And now we have analyzing the meat from the beat, our reporter reporting on the reporters, saying that,
18: wow, this is so meta. Go on.
14: That Ryan Hopkins is getting all kinds of love from the reporters.
18: Yep.
14: Colton Joseph, seemingly none. What would you, Jesse, the meat from the beat, say on Ryan? The question was, is Ryan Hopkins legit pushing Colton Joseph for a starting position?
18: Ryan Hopkins is not legit pushing Colton Joseph for a starting position. Look, I know we've spent a lot of time talking about Ryan. I think a lot of it has to do with where we thought he would be and the fact that none of us have ever seen a true freshman this advanced at Wisconsin.
14: Mm-hmm.
18: Having said that, Colton Joseph has taken every first-team snap other than one. Now this is where we can stir the pot. There was a single snap where Ryan Hopkins got in there on Sunday, did his job under pressure, completed a short pass. So that was notable, but no, I mean, let me say this. So I think it's, and I wrote about this today, there seems to be at least one wow throw every practice that Ryan Hopkins makes.
14: Ooh.
18: And you just kind of go, I can't believe that's a freshman, but that doesn't mean that Colton isn't the guy.
14: Okay.
18: I think where Colton has excelled is when he gets out of the pocket. Obviously, he's a very mobile, athletic quarterback. And it's when he turns what should be nothing into something. And I'll give you an example of this. So a couple of days ago, the offense had the ball at its own 41-yard line, and he was flushed from the pocket. He was rolling to his left, and probably a lot of other quarterbacks would have panicked and taken a sack. He kept his head up, and he found Chris Brooks Jr. down the sideline for an 8-yard pass. So that may not stand out on the box score as, look at this 40-yard bomb. But it's those kind of plays that I think can put the offense in a second and third and manageable and help them thrive. So it's like I haven't seen a ton of 50-yard touchdown passes, right? But he does so many other things well that, no, there's no controversy right now about the starter.
14: But I can see where he's coming from with this, because if I look at all the guys covering Wisconsin, the only thing I've seen about Colton Joseph is that Mason Posa picked him off, that he threw an interception. Everything else, like I'll see Zach Heilprin tweet about it. There's no tweets about Colton Joseph. It's about how good Ryan Hopkins has been. So this is, you know, that's why we got to ask you, Jesse. Colton Joseph, though, I know you said, like, Colton, give us something positive about Colton Joseph, like more so than a Ryan Hopkins one good throw.
18: Well, right. So that's what I'm saying is, you know, Colton, I think, can thrive when he gets out of the pocket. And that doesn't mean that he can't stand in there and deliver some shots. They had a play where it was a quarterback keeper on the first play of a 11-on-11 series, and Colton took it around the edge for 20 yards.
14: Okay.
18: So
14: he's
18: got that in him, but I do think it's some of those wow throws that Ryan makes. I'll say this, though, overall, I don't think the quarterbacks have turned the ball over a ton. I know that they had the Mason Posa interception clip, but I think Colton has done what he needs to do. I'd also say this, the last starter that Wisconsin's had that everyone was just like, oh, my God, was Russell Wilson. So I think that that's part of it, too. It's just not a lot of deep shots right now.
14: Okay. All right, Jesse. That's good. Okay, well, who they're throwing it to, I see that, Malachi Coleman is standing out. How's the wide receiver? UG Hilton Jr. standing out. How's the wide receiver room looking with these quarterbacks? Or Colton Joseph?
18: So I think UG Hilton Jr. has probably been the most consistent, and we're only four practices in, and they haven't been in full pads and all that stuff. So take that with a grain of salt. But he continually stands out. He stood out two springs ago when he was a freshman early enrollee. You throw in his general direction and you feel good about him coming down with it. I think right now it's Eugene Hilton Jr. and Jalen DiMaggio are competing for time on the outside. Chris Brooks Jr. is going to be there on the outside. Tyrell Henry is the top slot receiver, and I think he's been pretty consistent too. He can be a nice safety valve on some throws into the flat or underneath, or they can utilize him in the run game, but he can also stretch the field. You mentioned Malachi Coleman, and he had his best practice Sunday that he's had at Wisconsin. He transferred in last spring. He hasn't panned out necessarily at Nebraska and Minnesota, but he's a former four-star wide receiver, and he's 6'5". He can really stretch the field. So he could leapfrog someone like a Shamar Rigby who's coming off an injury and is working his way back. Ultimately, I wonder, are there going to be five receivers they throw the ball to? Probably not, but it's nice to see some guys making plays.
14: All right, speaking of making plays, Jesse, something that we've been yearning for as Wisconsin football fans is there was a time when you would have running backs come through, and you're like, this is running back university, baby. They just keep on churning them out. And then the last couple of years, you're like, that all happened. How's the running back room looking? Are we going to get back? I saw you had an article with running backs coach Jaden Everett believing they can get back to an RBU-type room. Tell me something good about the running backs.
18: I think Abu Sama has been as advertised here early on. Now, he spent three seasons at Iowa State. Wisconsin specifically brought him in not only because of his experience but because of his durability and leadership. There have been some runs that he's made that you go, I can see why he's the potential bell cow. As Jay never put it, he didn't mention a name, but he said that we want to have a bell cow. We want a true number one, and then the rest of the guys can sprinkle in around him. I mean, he broke off a 40-yard touchdown run. He had a 25-yard touchdown run. There's been a couple clips that have been put on X from Wisconsin's social media account where you can see some of that talent. I think Darian Dupree is much bigger. He's 215 this year. He said he played last year at 205 or 208, but he still has some shiftiness. He put a spin move on a dude yesterday for a 15-yard gain. And then I also think Brian Jackson is worth mentioning because he's 6'2", 240. He's an absolute load who can get downhill. Now, he's a little banged up right now, but Jay never didn't think it would be anything significant. So they have some options, but certainly people are starved for having a breakout type of player. And this could be Abusama's chance because he really split carries at Iowa State, and now he could step into that number one role.
14: Yeah, Jesse, speaking of those running backs, you got to have a good offensive line in front of you to bring some holes. Kevin Haywood going down. Any concern about Haywood, and is he missing time? And if so, is Wisconsin's offensive line going to be okay without him?
18: I got to say, I think that the biggest question or concern right now, if you're just watching practice, is the offensive line, which I'm sure makes everyone listening feel great. Emerson Mandel, who's the starting right guard, has been out because he suffered a foot injury in the spring. So he's still working back from that. Kevin Haywood has a lower body injury, and Wisconsin listed him as day-to-day. So it doesn't sound like it's anything serious, but obviously you don't want to miss very many practices in fall camp because you need to build some cohesion. The left side of their line has been pretty consistent. They have P.J. Wilkins playing left tackle, Colin Coverley at left guard, and then Austin Kowecki, the Oklahoma State transfer, at center. But, man, I think the biggest concern is when you drop down the depth chart at both tackle and center, what is going to happen to Wisconsin? The third tackle was Lucas Simmons. Now he's getting the starting reps at right tackle because Kevin Haywood is out. The second team guys right now are dudes who have never played in a college game. And then at center after Austin Kowecki, I think there's been some inconsistency, particularly with some snaps. And so they need their top group healthy because I don't know how far down the depth chart you can go. So I would say that there's a lot of work for Eric Mateos to do with that group right now.
14: On the defensive side of the ball, by the way, Jesse Temple joining us right now, Badger Connect. Defensive side of the ball, Mason Poster grabbing headlines, Cooper Catalano grabbing headlines. Is the defense looking like the real deal coming into this year, Jesse, four practices in for fall camp?
18: I mean, I think this will be a better defense than they were last year. Now, they were 15th in the country in run defense, but they were not great against the pass. They were 62nd nationally in pass defense, which is why they went to the transfer portal and brought quarterbacks in that they felt could be more physical and athletic, and they could play more man. Certainly, you have to start with Poston and Catalano. I mean, What can we say about them that hasn't already been said? Right. Osa had the interception yesterday. Catalano one-upped him because he had two yesterday. He had one in a 7-on-7 skeleton drill and then another one in 11-on-11 over the middle. He's just, there's a play where Osa just moved a running back out of the way and Catalano cleaned it up. And we saw a lot of that late last season. But I think the defensive line has some good potential. The top group, they weigh 320 and 333 pounds. So that's a good place to start when you're trying to stop the run. So I think there are some good pieces there. And the schedule lines up so that it's more manageable. This is a defense that ought to be able to help sustain Wisconsin throughout the season.
14: You have Colton Joseph over the weekend telling Big Ten Network that they're going to score a lot of points. You got Mason Posta talking about, you know, how good they are going to be defensively. Right now, again, Jesse, look into the crystal ball. I know we got four practices in fall camp under our belt. Which unit right now, are we going to score a lot of points offensively, or is defense going to stop a lot of points? Which one's going to be the cream of the crop here?
18: Since you're making me pick one, and you know I never hedge, I'll say that the defense will stop some points. I'm not going to make some bold proclamation about the offense scoring 33 points a game when we've had three straight seasons of total underwhelming offensive play, and really you could go back to probably a season or two before that. Mm-hmm. So I need to see it before I believe it on offense. There are some pieces. But again, we've learned, I think, from our previous years of excitement that they got to go do it on the field. It doesn't matter what you say.
14: Yeah.
18: It's time for some action.
14: All right, Jesse. We love the action at Badger Connect, by the way. Jesse Temple on Twitter or, you know, X. Jesse, what do we got coming up for Badger Bites?
18: This week actually is a cool sit-down with Wisconsin's new football general manager. His name is Morocco Brown. He came on board just a couple months ago. So we talk about his history. He spent 25 years in front offices in the NFL, so he's certainly qualified to lead a college program, and just why he was interested in this job and what his role will be. And we got plenty more stuff on the way at Badger Connect. I know I'm biased, but if you're listening and you're not signed up, we'd love to have you subscribe for this year so you can check out what we're all about.
14: Yeah, love it. Love you at Badger Connect, and also the camp with our own Zach Heilprin by Brendan's Market. Good stuff right there. Jesse, football is back. Let us rejoice. Amazing stuff as always. And thanks for being the first of analyzing the meat from the beat. You're the man, Jesse.
18: Yeah, I hope my content checked out on that analyzation, but I guess I'll find out next week.
14: Yeah. We'll reconvene next Monday. I'll let you know, okay, brother?
18: All right.
14: See you, Jesse. See you, analyzing the meat from the beat. Sounds like Wisconsin. We got a lot of opportunity to run like hell. But the line? Offensive line? Already a question mark? Gee. That's never any... It's never good. Again, though, 4 days into fall camp, but we're inching closer and closer to that Notre Dame matchup at Lambeau Field. That's less than a month away. All right, we'll take a little break here. Be right back.

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0: Thank you, Jesse Temple. If you were just looking at Badgers Twitter over the weekend, from all of the beat covering Wisconsin, the meat of their content was how good backup quarterback Ryan Hopkins has been. You're like, from if you just were to look at it, you'd think that he was the number one over Colton Joseph, the way they've been fawning over him. So, you know, I had to ask Jesse Temple about it, and he goes, no. Colton Joseph has taken, outside of one, every single first-team snap. He is your guy. He is the guy. Colton Joseph. I mean, he's getting paid a lot of money to come here. Not sure how much, but, you know, it's a good amount. Mason Posa did have an interception on Colton Joseph. And he was talking about it to the local media. I saw Carl Winter on WKOW 27. Hey, Carl. Talking to Mason Posa.
1: I felt awesome. I mean, apparently I got no hands. And honestly, I needed one after yesterday. I almost had a pick, a really good one, too. And I dropped it. But, yeah, I felt good finally getting one. You know, getting my feet wet. So hopefully I can get more interceptions and hopefully force some more fumbles if I can get a fumble. Yeah. Me and Colin are boys. That's my guy. You know, we hang out all the time outside of practice. You know, we just mess around, just have fun with each other during practice. And, you know, I'll talk my stuff to Colin, but he knows it's truly, like, not anything to diss on him or dirty stuff. But he knows I love him, and that's my brother. So, you know, I always try to get the best out of Colin because he's going to be a really big player for us this year. And just trying to get under his skin and, you know, just telling him, yeah, you're bad. Like, I want to get you. Like, you know, all that stuff kind of, you know, it drives Colin, I feel like. And it just gets us in this competition to where, like, we just make each other better. So, yeah, me and Colin, that's my brother for sure.
0: Yeah, eat Mo Betta. Make him better. Now, Colton Joseph was talking to the Big Ten Network, especially what they're going to do this season on offense. And Colton Joseph, after being asked the question, you know, took a couple seconds to think about it, a little pregnant pause, if you will. And then he told Big Ten Network just this.
2: Your fans look forward to from an offense this year?
3: Explosiveness. I think we're going to be explosive. Big plays down the field, big runs, big passes, all of it. And we're going to score a lot of points.
2: Nice. I don't know if you can add much to that. He didn't leave much on the ball for you.
4: But he said it on the head.
0: Explosiveness. Going to put up a lot of points. Now, again, it's back a couple of seasons, and even more than a couple. Wisconsin's offense been anything but explosive. But, again, you've had to see, and I'm not trying to say this and put this into any energy of this happening this year, but the starting quarterback has gone down. And then a guy like Braden Locke has come in and makes you have, when Braden Locke was playing, it was like, what would life be like if I gouged my eyeballs out? Would it be better than having to watch whatever it is that Braden Locke is doing offensively here in person or on the television set? Because it can't be, life's got to be something better than this, right? Even if plunk your eyebrows out, your eyeballs out. All right, WKTY, absolutely love you guys. Don't forget, going to be at Oktoberfest at Flipside. And I saw Flipside over the weekend when your Brewers, the pub of the game. That was cool. We'll be there for Oktoberfest, September 25th. All right, everyone else, we'll continue on. If you want to get involved, 608-321-1670. One more hour. We'll come right back.

0: 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The Zone. 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
1: Well, it was a dramatic 4-3 victory in 10 innings for the Milwaukee Brewers over the Minnesota Twins yesterday at American Family Field. Jacob Mizorowski allowed 3 runs on 4 hits in 6 innings. He struck out 9 to increase his major league leading total to 204. And it would be Jake Bauer singling home the winning run in the bottom half of the 10th. After Luis Lara made a spectacular run-saving catch, top half of the inning, to help send the Brewers to victory. There's more from manager Pat Murphy.
2: We're banged up as a team can be. And we're going into a 7-game stretch against 2 of the best teams in the National League. And that's just the way it is on the road. Maybe we'll come together even more. I don't know. But it's been, this win today was really solidified in my mind what a great bunch we have.
1: The Brewers now start their West Coast road trip tonight in San Diego. They'll face the Padres in 8:40 first pitch. Turning to the Packers, yesterday at training camp saw 2 players return from injury. That would be defensive tackle Javon Hargrave. He's off the PUP list, while running back Chris Brooks came off the non-football injury list. Today and tomorrow, the Packers will also have public practices before having their first preseason game Thursday in Pittsburgh against the Steelers.
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1: Wisconsin football had their 4th practice of fall camp yesterday. Standing out would be wide receiver Malachi Coleman, linebacker Mason Posa, as well as backup quarterback Ryan Hopkins. The Badgers will continue on with fall camp as they prepare for their September 6th matchup at Lambeau Field against the Notre Dame Fighting Irish. For the Wisconsin Sports Zone Network, I'm Ebo.

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1: Packers family night over the weekend Friday. It was a game-like environment. Jordan Love, Matt LaFleur were talking about that leading up to Friday, saying that's what excited them the most. And in a game-like environment, Trey Smack, we were wondering how he would do, the kicker, rookie, drafted, only kicker drafted in the draft that just was. And he made every single one except the final. He missed from 51. And then the Packers had a promotion right after he missed it. Do you think you can kick a field goal? Where two high schoolers came out and then indeed drained some field goals. There's the competition that Trey Smack maybe needs. But with that, people were really high in the Green Bay Packers. And this is the season and time to do it. Like, if you're a Wisconsin football fan, this is the time to get inspired because you can't get hurt. All you can have is like puppies, sunshine, rainbows, candy. And you're like, this is a beautiful time to be a Wisconsin Badger fan because the reality can't hurt us. We can let a mind wander. A man's got to be able to dream. And you can dream during this time. Much like being a Packers fan. The vibes from training camp is puppies, sunshine, rainbow, it rains, candy. Beautiful. You let the mind wander thinking about a potential Super Bowl run. Now, in reality, the Packers have lost five in a row. That's without Micah Parsons. Micah Parsons not going to be back for maybe week six against the Cowboys. Tucker Kraft also missing. He'll be back, hopefully, against the Vikings week one coming up here. That'll be huge for the offense. But what do we know about the Green Bay Packers? Besides, you know, letting the mind wander right now because the vibes are so high. Keyshawn Nixon, by the way, now running with the twos in practice yesterday. Brandon Ceci and St. Juice running with the ones. There's a little something that's inspirational and hopeful, maybe. You know, Keyshawn Nixon, is he a one? I don't think so. Matthew Golden cooked him family night on Friday. The national media has been just in love with the Green Bay Packers. Locally, I still have many questions. I don't feel that good about the Packers coming into this year. I've kind of seen the same old song and dance with Matt LaFleur. I'm out on LaFleur. I have been for a while. And the national media, from Pat McAfee to Jay Glazer, was just in the locker room talking about how, you know, he's all bought in for the Green Bay Packers. I have more questions than I ever have, to be honest with you. From Trey Smack to wide receivers to, is Josh Jacobs even going to be able to play once the season begins? Can Marshawn Lloyd, the RB2, stay healthy? And my biggest question, I guess, comes from the man on top. Not Ed Policy, who extended Matt LaFleur, Brian Gutekunst, and Russ Ball, but the man on top leading the football team on the field, that would be one Matt LaFleur. And I've seen a lot of people fawning over Matt LaFleur. Well, Colin Coward actually said something that I couldn't believe the national media had said. I saved it. I wanted to play a little bit of it. Coward on Friday was talking about one Matt LaFleur, and he had a line there that I thought was tough, dude. Went hard as nails. Here's a little blurb from Coward on LaFleur.
2: They're highly efficient, one of the smartest teams in the league. But in the NFL, as a coach, you have to pull multiple levels. Smart gets you a lead. Toughness finishes it off. And the sense is, Micah Parsons brought in to add that element of toughness, and he's not available till October. The draft, according to Ty Dunn, they made specific qualifications this year for their draft picks. Nasty, tough, physical players. The sense is the team is missing that. So I think, remember when Ben Johnson is aggressive, even at the podium. Remember this shot he took at LaFleur?
3: I know this is the toughest division of football right now. I've got tremendous amount of respect for the coaches and the players in this league. Dan Campbell, Kevin O'Connell, you're talking about two guys that are up for Coach of the Year awards as the season ends here. And to be quite frank with you, I kind of enjoyed beating Matt LaFleur twice a year.
1: Oh, Ben Johnson, you...
2: And LaFleur never really responded. So it kind of felt soft as breach.

0: Cheese in a town that loves, you know, aged cheddar. Oof. So it's a real thing. Oof. It's kind of being amplified. They feel a little soft. Chicago and Detroit are hyper aggressive. They're in the same division.
1: There's a line for you. There's a line. Soft as brie cheese in a town that loves aged cheddar. I'm not a big coward guy, but that line was nice. That line was nice. Yeah, the biggest fight Matt LaFleur has put up is with the reporters trying to report on Trace Mack missing kicks. As he made it so the reporters didn't know if he was making field goals or not by having the referees not signal if it was good or not. Also, you could take that as Matt LaFleur standing up for his guy Trace Mack too. And the other fight that LaFleur put up most recently is when he wanted to fight a Detroit Lions fan before the game who was holding the flag during the national anthem. In the fourth quarter, what does LaFleur do? Soft like brie cheese. Just look what happened in the playoffs against the Chicago Bears. 608-321-1670. Line one, good morning.
2: Hey, good Monday morning, Evo. It's Matt from Cross Plains.
1: Matt from Cross Plains. Matt, I'm fantastic. How was Train and Bare Naked Ladies?
2: Oh yeah, and Matt and Nathanson. Yeah, they were all amazing. Let me set the scene. You know, we got down there at about 4 o'clock. Beautiful sunny day. Ended up at LJ's Tavern across the street.
1: It's a great place to pregame when you're going to Bree Stevens.
2: Oh yeah, and we couldn't believe it when we rolled in. The place was packed. Nobody was playing Touch Tunes at all, so we took over the Touch Tunes jukebox, let me tell you. Train, Bare Naked Ladies, we played some Creed, you know, a whole bunch of stuff to get the crowd pumped up, you know, before heading in. And, it was beautiful scenery everywhere, if you know what I'm talking about, walking around that place. First time there, the only thing I have to complain about is, the smoking area is on the exact opposite side of where the stage is. So if you want to go have a tam of light, you got to.
1: Matt?
2: Just kind of moving around.
1: Matt, sorry, I think big anti-tobacco just tried to cut you off. You said if you wanted a camel light, then your phone cut out.
2: No, I was just saying you had to walk. Smoking area was on the exact opposite side of where the stage was. So, you know, I had to take a few jaunts across the field, the pitch, as you would say, to do that. Met some interesting people out there, you know.
1: Do you find it interesting that you're outside and in order to smoke a cigarette, you just got to go to a different place outside?
2: Yeah, well, you know, I understand. They don't want you to put out your cigarettes.
1: I understand it too, but I think it's funny.
2: Yeah, it is. But, you know, I met a friend of some security guards was trying to get, you know, backstage. You know, you got to give me some tips on that. Only had one other problem with another concert goer. He was kind of a jerk. Like, you know, he wouldn't move over 2 inches, you know, so we could stand up in the front. We were, like, in the third row, so.
1: Really? Someone was a jerk at a Train concert. That's interesting.
2: Yeah. You know, because, you know, it's all general admission, and you kind of work your way up, and, you know, you have your niceties. Excuse me, pardon me. This is my mom. She wants to stand up in front. She's never seen Train before. I mean, that was a lie, but, you know, we were trying to do a bunch of stuff to get up there, and we had a good time, though.
1: Well, good. I'm glad. How was Bare Naked Ladies and how was Train? Were they didn't miss a beat? Pretty good?
2: They're still rocking it after all these years. And, it was definitely a good show. Probably one of the best parts was the Train lead singer, his name escapes me because I'm not the hugest fan, brought out his, like, 14-year-old son to shred on a guitar and play with him. So that was kind of cool.
1: Just Bree Stevens is an incredible venue. That's just a nice place to have a concert. It's great. And it's done by, like, 10 o'clock, which is even cooler.
2: Yeah, and then, you know, then I got to, you know, see the Brewers win yesterday. It was a great slide by Terang, and the beautiful Jake Bowers getting another good hit for you guys. But I don't know. I think the Miz's fastball velocity is a little down, Evo. I'm not sure. Getting a little worried about him for you guys.
1: Sorry, it'll be all right. You don't worry. You don't worry about us, all right? Yeah. You just worry about your Cubbies, okay?
2: Yeah. Well, you guys are 30 games over 500, so that's pretty impressive.
1: That's not bad.
2: Yeah, and And I don't know. And Mason Posa, man, like, he sounds like a 15-year-old.
1: Well, he is, like, you know, like, how old is he? 20? 21?
2: Yeah. He's got millions of dollars, though, so I'm sure it's fine. Do a little media training.
1: I don't know if he has millions, but he's well off for a kid his age.
2: Yeah. And, of course, yeah, you know, the hope is always eternal with the Badgers and the Luke Fickell era.
1: Well, this is the time to let the mind wander. This is the best time to be a Wisconsin Badger football fan. You know, you buy into the hype, it feels fun, it's great. You don't have the reality hitting you in the face yet, it's great.
2: I mean, he's had a whole year to plan for this Notre Dame game. I have a feeling we're going to surprise him, you know? And if not, we're going to get our butt kicked, but whatever. We'll see.
1: Yeah, I think they're 21.5-point dogs, so we'll see.
2: Yeah, see, if Notre Dame doesn't even think they have to step on the field, that's the problem.
1: Yeah, then bang!
2: Yeah. Just like LSU, they couldn't even see it coming.
1: Bang! Well, Matt, I'm glad you had a good time, man, and you were able to smoke some. Well, I don't believe there are Camel Lights anymore. I don't think you can legally call them that. I think they're Camel Blues now.
2: Yeah, Blues, yeah. They got this really interesting packaging, you know, that, you know, make kids want to have that pack in their hand, too. So.
1: Bring back Joe Camel. It's time. Can we bring him back?
2: He should be back already, for sure. Mm-hmm. Or the Marlboro Man.
1: Well, I think he died of lung cancer.
2: Yeah.
1: But Joe Camel.
2: No, I said.
1: Yeah. Joe Camel can live forever. Well, he's real to me. Well, Matt, anything else, brother?
2: No, not at all, man. We'll have a good one.
1: Much love, brother. See you, man. Yeah, Bree Stevens, a great, great venue for music. Yeah, Train, Bare Naked Ladies, and what was the other one? Nathanson or something? Nate Nathanielson? What was that? What was that guy's name? Nate Nathaniel Nathanson. Something like that. Something like that. Drops of Jupiter. Hopefully you sang along, Matt. All right, 608-321-1670. I do want to hear from Trey Smack. Trey Smack smacked all of his field goals but one Friday night for family night. That's in front of people, the lights, the crowd. He is a hell of an interview. So we'll hear from Trey Smack along the way. Probably the biggest story so far coming out of camp. Besides maybe Keyshawn Nixon now running with the twos. St. Juste and Cisse with the ones. We'll come right back. Soon.

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0: smack that baby, Trey Smack. Gotta have a little extra pep in the step after family night. Got a little bit of that pimp juice. Ooh-wee. 6-7. Only missed a 51-yarder at the end there for family night. He's a hell of an interview, man. You put a mic in front of him. You thought talking to Gen Zers was tough? Just wait till Trey Smack starts talking. You're like, is this guy, is he alive? Is he alive? I'm going to play some of it. Trey Smack, after hitting 61.5%, family night goes, it's all of them but one. Let's hear it. All right, Trey Smack, everyone. Here you go.
1: I know it means so much to them, and I was such an honor to, you know, kick in there today.
2: You can feel that emotion coming
1: out
2: of that.
1: No, 100%. I can feel it. I know what it, now I know what it looks like kind of deal, and I just can't wait for Sundays.
0: All right, be careful what you wish for there, Trace Mack. An honor to kick at Lambeau in front of everyone, and now he just can't wait till Sundays. Well, yeah, hopefully you still make them.
3: Talked about kind of the difference between kicking in a stadium versus on the practice field. Can you just elaborate a little on what some of those differences are for you in the environment?
1: Yeah, judging, you know, when and how your ball's going to travel in there because it swirls. So you'll see some flags come this way, but down the field, wind's going that way, and then it just swirls. So it's kind of just like, you got to trust your landmarks. And, you know, if you feel some wind at the face,
0: trust your
1: wind. Nothing's going up there, then you got to trust the flags.
0: Yeah, take a right at the Culver's. Yeah. Trust your landmark.
4: Keel regardless. You have a good night tonight. What is that?
1: You know, it's good. Definitely, build a little bit of confidence up tonight. We can always kick better.
0: Yeah, walking around the... What is happening?
5: As a rookie, what was family night in general like for you, and how much was your family a part of this?
1: My family couldn't make it out tonight, but, you know, they were supporting me always. Family night felt kind of like a...
0: Lack of family night.
1: I would say like a spring game kind of deal where we had it in like Florida. There's definitely more people here, but, it felt like a game. So.
4: Trey, Cam was telling us during the week that the winds are actually easier to handle and judge inside the stadium than
1: they
4: are. Is that accurate? And how does that impact when you're trying to get work done in practice when things are a little bit wacky that way?
1: Honestly, it helps me out, I think, during practice, because then I got to judge it more and I can, if wind's pushing 20 miles per hour at practice, it's going to be a lot harder to hit a kick than when you got a big stadium and it's blocking all the wind. Yeah, so at practice, it's fun. I would say that. It's pretty fun.
0: I'm going to pause here quick. This Trey Smack interview with reporters is remarkably better. It's like 50 to 100 times better than the one we played about 2 weeks ago. Week and a half ago. Maybe a week ago leading up to family night. We played a little presser that he had with the media outside of his locker room. And honestly, you ever talk to a Gen Zer? Let's say you're at like a Starbucks, a coffee shop. And they're the ones on the other side, right? You want to order yourself a coffee. And they have this like 10,000-yard stare looking right back at you. You say something to them and it's like it doesn't even register. They're just standing there like a mindless drone. Incapable of having a conversation unless there's an iPad in front of them. You know what I'm talking about? You ever had that experience where you're just like, are you all there? Hello? Anything going on between your eyes there? You know what I'm talking about? Have you had those before? I have. That's what the first interview we had with Trey Smack felt like. This one... Look what a little confidence can do for a Gen Zer, for Trey Smack. He's got a little extra oomph. Make some field goals. All of a sudden, you got a little walk around, a little pimp walk going.
6: Trying to get different kicking one side together. Like, kind of, tonight, the wind's going different.
1: I would say the wind was pretty quiet tonight. Definitely in pregame, it was a lot more. But you know, I just kind of noticed if you hit your ball where you want it to go, it doesn't really move. So.
3: Your attempts tonight, I believe, were all staggered. You had one and then the break one.
1: Yeah.
3: Does that feel more realistic?
1: I felt like a game for sure. It was a little fast, but you know, it definitely felt like a game for sure. So I definitely got my reps in tonight.
4: Sure. What was the kick you liked best? And then what maybe happened on the 51?
1: The kick I liked best was probably the first one. I always like the first one because
0: get it out the way.
1: That kind of gets me settled a little bit. On the 51, just hit it off my toe and then got around it a little bit. Just didn't hit it good.
0: That was the one he missed, 51 yard.
4: Thanks, Trey. Appreciate it.
1: Yeah, thank you.
6: Chance to talk to Ryan Longwell.
0: Here we go. Mike, listen. We love Mike Clemens. He is the man. We thought, Trey Smack thought he was done talking to reporters. No. Mike Clemens got to get his chunk of flesh. Mike?
6: Chance to talk to Ryan Longwell or Mason Crosby at the stadium?
1: Yeah, I've been texting Ryan a lot. So Ryan and I keep in contact. He just texted me tonight. So I talk to Ryan a lot. I haven't yet talked to Mason. I haven't talked to Mason much. He did reach out to me on social media, but since then, I really haven't talked to him.
6: Ryan's a hell of a golfer, too. I mean, you used to use a lot of analogies like that.
1: Same thing. It is.
6: Yeah, it is.
1: I play golf, too, and I see the same, you know, kind of, just got to trust yourself and swing your swing.
0: There you go. Golfers, take notes. Kickers are golfers, too. Golfers, you can, too, be a kicker. You just got to swing your swing, okay?
1: You kind of just got to trust yourself and swing your swing.
0: You just got to trust yourself and swing your swing. The question, though, is how much do you trust yourself when you're out there golfing? Because I've had a couple of drinks. I'll go a little drinky, drinky, swingy, swingy, and all of a sudden I'm in the woodsy, woodsy. And my ball is gone, gone. I trust myself a little too much. Thankfully, though, Trey Smack, that we know of, isn't drinking before he goes and kicks. Now, Trey Smack, feeling, you can hear it in his voice, feeling a lot more confident, a lot better. Our guy Jerry had tweeted at me, Ebo says, good morning, Jerry. So what a surprise, a new employee seems more comfortable after a few weeks on the job. Hashtag Smack. Yes, it is nice. It is nice. His whole demeanor, you can just hear it in the press conference, seems so much better than before. Getting comfortable in a new work setting. Got to keep him comfortable. Keep him comfortable. All right, 608-321-1670. We'll take a little break here. There you go. There's Trey Smack after family night. 6-7. Did miss a 51-yarder. But, hey, got the first one out of the way. That was a good one. Made it. They proceeded to hit five more. Maybe things were looking up for our special teams kicking position. All right, 608-321-1670. If you want to get involved, we'll take a little break. Be right back.

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0: All right, welcome back in. See here, got the text line. Steve from Monona. Top Golf in Monona opens this Friday. Hey, there we go, Steve. Speaking of Trace Mack talking about being a big time kicker, opening up, let's go. What else we have here? Our guy Big Rig Eric. There should definitely be more Stevie Ray Vaughan on the show. Done, dude. I love Stevie Ray Vaughan. And our guy Coyote Mike gotten let's see here. Matt LaFleur hid then from Ben Johnson, and then he hid out from reporters and fans after he was given his extension earlier this year. Coward was right. Soft like a slice of Kraft cheese. Coward said what? Soft like brie cheese in a state that loves aged cheddar. Well, on the Green Bay Packers. Chris Brooks back at practice yesterday. How about that? We were wondering what's going to happen with Josh Jacobs. Is Josh Jacobs... I got some people in the know, and they had messaged myself as well as... I think Grant Bills was included as well, that some people they have within some legal circles saying, don't draft Josh Jacobs in fantasy football because you're not going to get any production out of him. But kind of keeping it at that, though. Well, Marshawn Lloyd, your RB2, right? And then coming in now at RB3, maybe you could push a move for RB2. Chris Brooks back at practice. Brooks was talking to like, hey, I'm back. It feels good.
1: Knock the rust off a little bit, be back out there.
2: Yeah, it felt great. It felt great, honestly. Being back with the guys, practicing, getting after it, felt good.
1: What happened? Because I know it wasn't, you weren't on pup, you were on NFI, was NFI. Just training.
2: Yeah, just a little setback. Good lesson. But now I'm back. You know, I'm glad to be with the guys. I'm getting after it.
3: When did that happen? Was it obviously, must have been after?
2: Sorry.
3: After minicamp, but before you guys reported?
2: Before we reported. Had a little setback. But, yeah, happy to be here now. Yeah.
4: You said lesson learned. Was it something you weren't supposed to be doing in the training?
2: Nah. I mean, I couldn't have predicted it. But it happened. You know, I had a hamstring. And then, but I feel great now. Yeah.
1: Obviously, your pass blocking gets a lot of praise. How do you feel like you've evolved the other parts of your game, whether it's catching passes, carrying the ball over your time here?
2: I think really daily just finding one thing to work on and just dialing that in. And when I'm focusing on that, I think each day that just gets better, I think.
5: What's been going through your mind the last couple of weeks just trying to get back out there?
2: It's going through my mind.
0: Yeah, yes, yours.
2: I mean, really, it hurts a lot because when I'm not in, I'm not getting better. Actually getting worse. And to see my teammates grind and put in that work and I'm not out there, you know, it's like a dagger, you know, in the heart. And so really just finding all the extra time I can do to be on the field because that's the only way I can be better and be here for the team.
5: What's the support looked like from your teammates during this time?
2: Yeah, I've had great support from the guys. I feel like they always helped me keep my head up during this time, you know, in this moment of adversity. And that's all I could really ask for because we're all going to face adversity at some point. And it's like, can we be there for each other?
1: You've obviously supported Marshawn as he's gone through his stuff. What do you think he's capable of if he can stay on the field?
2: He's special. That's a special dude. He plays at a different speed. And I think that sky's the limit for Marshawn and his capabilities and what he can do for the offense.
3: Chris, what did it mean to you to get that deal done, like even before free agency hit, right? Does that just give you a little bit of peace of mind going into the offseason?
2: Yeah, it was a big deal because I love it here. I love being a G. And I think as far as being a component of this team, it means a lot to me. And I'm going to give this organization and this team all I can got. And my brothers know that I'll literally die for them on that field. Yeah.
0: Hang on, I gotta hear that again. I'd literally die for them on the field. And I think it's Rob Demoski. It's like, don't do that, dude.
2: And this team, all I got, and my brothers know that I'll literally die for them on that field.
6: Don't do that.
7: Another year of chemistry with the running back group, and like you said, you're not getting
0: What's that
7: chemistry been like with, you know, Josh and everybody else? Is it kind of building even more now that you're back out there?
2: Yeah. This will be third year in the system. The chemistry, I feel like, builds each time I'm out there. And even when we're away from the facility, when we're eating at his house or riding go-karts or just doing anything, we're always building those relationships off the field. And that contributes to how we are on the field as well.
7: Yeah. Are you the best go-kart driver?
2: I'm one of them for sure, yeah.
8: What's the key to your preparation watching? When I watch it, you're on it right away.
2: Yeah. I spend a lot of time watching film. I like to know the ins and outs. I like to know what my opponents are capable of. And I think the key is being intentional at practice. And I think with that, that leads to a great, great day on game day.
8: You've always been that way. And it's also the key to that is focusing on the important stuff and not worrying about
0: it. Mike Clemens, everyone.
2: Yeah, for sure. I think that's something I had to develop over time, being in this league, being around great mentors, being around great leaders, and being able to look at them and being able to kind of carry off of that. Yeah.
7: Have you learned anything about yourself during this process, or just, you know, as you've gone along with your career, have you learned anything more about yourself over the last couple of years and specifically recently?
0: No.
2: I learned that I think I'm a resilient guy, and I think that I learned that I'm willing to give it all for this game.
0: Die for them on the field.
9: In terms of the defense that Gannon's brought, seems like a hallmark of it is a bunch of guys at the line. You don't know who's coming, who's going. As a pass protection extraordinaire, how difficult is it to go up against the defense when they're throwing those looks at you?
2: It's definitely challenging, but I think we can simplify a lot when we dial into our own fundamentals, and then that slows the game down a lot more.
0: There you go. Chris Brooks, RB3, could be 2. I don't know. Again, we have people saying I can't name my sources. I know people that know things. And for Josh Jacobs, they got it from the horse's mouth saying, I wouldn't draft him in fantasy football because he won't be there to get you any points. Interesting. Chris Brooks, though, literally would die for anyone on this team. One of the reporters, Rob DeMasi, says, don't do that. But Brooks even doubled down at the end. He's like, I'd give it my all for my teammates. I'd die for them out there. All right, 608-321-1670. If you feel so inclined, take a little break here. Save a little time for the end. Big Rig Eric, you said you wanted a little more Stevie Ray Vaughan. Ask and you shall receive. Why not? We'll take a little break here. Final segment coming up.

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0: explosive. Terms to describe the use of Wisconsin football over the weekend on Big Ten Network with
1: really?
0: Colton Joseph. Yeah. Their offense is going to be explosive. Mm. Grant Bills, good morning.
1: It's good to know. Good morning, Evo.
0: Well, this is the... In these last... Gosh. I'd even go back to 2020. This is... Hell, no. 2021. This... 2022.
1: Okay?
0: Well, I'm thinking of the timeline here. Because in 2020, you had the idea of Graham Mertz.
1: Yeah.
0: And it was incredible, dude.
1: But then
0: you didn't get football, and people were working so hard to bring it back, right? Remember the chancellors? A lot of them have these backdoor email channels that actually was illegal, trying to cancel all of football.
1: Mm-hmm.
0: And like Barry Alvarez and a couple other people are like, no, we're playing.
1: Yes.
0: And then when they came back, it was the emergence of Graham Mertz. He had that game against Illinois
1: mm-hmm.
0: where he only missed one pass and he threw like five touchdowns.
1: Mm-hmm.
0: And we're like, oh my God.
1: Mm-hmm.
0: The Graham Mertz Heisman loading, national championship incoming, right? And then,
1: not so much.
0: Not so much. But
1: although
0: the idea
1: he did
0: was
1: occasionally
0: there.
1: Like beat Nebraska and Iowa.
0: So
1: like.
0: You had preseason, the idea of it, right? And then.
1: Yep.
0: The reality after trying to be delayed or canceled from the chancellors, the idea almost realized itself for that first game.
1: Yes.
0: It was incredible. Then the next season, you still had a little bit of it because Paul Chris is there. And then once the season unfolded, you're like, oh, this kind of stinks.
1: Uh-huh.
0: But the idea was still there and it almost was realizing and then it went down.
1: Yep.
0: Then Luke Fickell comes in. This is when you had national championship, this bigger than Graham Mertz. You had Luke Fickell brought Cincinnati to the, non-power five into the college football playoffs. You're like, oh my God, incredible. And then the season unfolds. You're like, this is terrible. And then next season, you're like, okay, my hope springs eternal.
1: Yes.
0: The idea is there again. This is amazing. We could be national champion. And the season unfolds. It's even worse than the season before.
1: Mm-hmm.
0: And then it's year three, part two. And you're like, oh my God, this is going to be it. We're finally going to. And then the season was even worse than it was the previous season. So, Grant, what I'm saying right now is every offseason for Wisconsin football, this is when you let the mind wander. This is when you dream. This is when you say, why not us? Because the harsh reality, the cold hard facts of being terrible hasn't hit you yet. So this is the best time to be a Wisconsin football fan.
1: This is our time.
0: So when Colton Joseph described it as being explosive, I'm all in. Because this is the time. This is when a man has to dream. This is when a man or
1: don't
0: a woman
1: have to.
0: You need to.
1: You can choose
0: what's
1: to.
0: What's the point, though, if you're not? What's the point?
1: Hmm.
0: So this is when you let the mind wander. This is when you're like, yes, we can. And then come against Notre Dame when they're up, maybe covering 21.5 points. You're like, oh, this is the most and funnest time to be a Wisconsin football fan because reality hasn't set in.
1: Sure.
0: You can wander. So I'm saying over the weekend, the vibes have never been higher for Wisconsin football.
1: Interesting.
0: Big Ten Network. They had Mason Post on. They had Luke Fickell on. Listen to Colton Joseph here, Grant. It's a thing of beauty from Joseph here.
2: Your fans look forward to from an offense this year.
3: Explosiveness. I think we're going to be explosive. Big plays down the field. Big runs. Big passes. All of it. And we're going to score a lot of points.
2: Nice. I don't know if you can add much to that. He didn't leave much on the board, but he
4: said it on the head. So.
0: Why not let the mind wander, Grant? Why not dream of Wisconsin scoring more than 14 points in a game? Why not?
1: So, you know how over Big Ten Media Days, we kept hearing from Luke Fickell, things are different.
0: Yeah.
1: Things have changed.
0: There's a vibe.
1: There's a vibe switch. A lot behind closed doors is different.
0: Mm-hmm.
1: And I threw that at Zach last week. Zach, what do you think of that messaging? How different things are. And his response was, well, Grant, the shocking thing would be if nothing had changed, if everything was the same, because they were terrible last year.
0: Mm-hmm.
1: You know what I mean?
0: Yeah.
1: And I'm like, oh, that's a good point, Zach. I'm open to the idea that they're going to have a season, and I'm excited for that.
0: They're wouldn't definitely nice? Going to have a season.
1: Wouldn't that be nice? We could come in on a Monday, and we could sit down, the two of us, and say, hey, do you think they should have gone for that fourth down?
0: Hey, they played yesterday.
1: Yeah, what do you think of that play call? Like, we could talk about a football game.
0: Yeah.
1: That's worth talking about. So I'm excited for that. Anything else, I am still skeptical.
0: This is my favorite time to be a Luke Fickell era Wisconsin football fan.
1: August?
0: August.
1: Yeah.
0: Even July. Because
1: actually, the further removed from the season you get, the better
0: correct.
1: It is.
0: Because
1: June,
0: this is when you can be hopeful. Again, the cold, harsh reality and truth of the matter, it hasn't hit you like a sledgehammer in the face.
1: The cold, hard facts of life.
0: To say, hey, no, your hopes and dreams have now dashed. Right now, you can hope and you can dream. Here again, Mason Posa on the Big Ten Network talking about Colton Joseph.
4: So got to worry about the quarterback. Mm-hmm. You know, Colton Joseph, he's a 21-mile-per-hour guy. You know, if he wasn't playing quarterback, he'd playing receiver. So it's a fun thing to see, but it's also, you know, a pain trying to deal with, you know, an exclusive running backs and, you know, and the quarterback just being speedy. You got to worry about both.
0: Look, the offense, Grant, all we can be is be hopeful. I mean, Braden Locke's not here anymore, okay?
1: Are you, I can't tell, are you trying to sell me or are you trying to sell yourself right now?
0: I'm trying to, I don't need to sell right now, Grant. I've already put all my chips into the table for Colton Joseph.
1: Yeah, okay.
0: I'm all in on Wisconsin football. And when I say all in, I mean on 8 wins, which is a huge improvement from the, I mean, that'll be a bowl game.
1: 8 wins would be the best Wisconsin season in a long time.
0: Yeah.
1: It would feel better than certain 9 or 10 win seasons they had in the 20 teens.
0: I'm not trying to sell. I'm not even trying to sell myself.
1: You've bought.
0: I'm in. Okay. I'm invested heavily.
1: You can invest or not, Dad. What's done is done. Yeah.
0: To the moon, Grant.
1: I guess.
0: This rocket ship, invest now because you'll be going to the moon. I'm diamond hands right now.
1: I guess. I've heard a lot of this stuff
0: before. Keep in mind, I've been holding on to Dogecoin since 2021, and we keep just losing money. So.
1: Yeah, how much are you holding? A couple bucks?
0: Oh,
1: you check your Robinhood.
0: You want to know how many shares of Dogecoin? Grant, there was a time when I thought I was going to retire early, and I kept holding, and I kept holding, and I kept holding, and the money kept disappearing. Grant, we've not gone to the moon. In fact, I think we blew up at base.
1: Okay.
0: I have. Oh, it's even less money. Damn. I'm still holding so hard. I have 8,546.5 coins of Dogecoin.
1: Okay.
0: 8,000.
1: What are they worth?
0: Well, what did I buy at or what are they worth right now?
1: Well, what are they worth now?
0: I bought a ton at 0.008, by the way.
1: So is that like 8 cents a Dogecoin?
0: 0.008.
1: So less than 1 penny.
0: Right now they're worth 0.68.
1: Oh.
0: I bought oodles at 0.008.
1: Well, 0.6, they've like doubled or tripled in value then.
0: Correct.
1: Oh.
0: So, I mean, I'm no.
1: Okay.
0: I don't want to have one nice vacation. Sure. I want to be retired for the rest of my life.
1: Okay. All right. don't listen to me. I'm no financial advisor.
0: Well, the more I hold, the more I'm losing. But whatever.
1: Just to my point, I've heard all this before on Wisconsin football. That's why I'm
0: same. This
1: skeptical.
0: Is what. Well, yes, but this
1: and heard it like two or
0: time,
1: 3 years.
0: This is the time to get inspired.
1: It just pains me. So I'll get inspired with you, but it just pains me to see people in the media take the cheese and fall for this. Man, they're saying things are different. Chris McIntosh said this 2 years ago.
0: Yeah, but the alternative.
1: A year before, he tucked tail and left.
0: What's the alternative? Just being doom and gloom and negative? I don't want to live like that.
1: No, you're fair. That's fair. Like I said, I'm not all doom and gloom. I just, a little healthy sprinkle of skepticism, that goes a long way.
0: Sure. Real quick, line, hey, who's this? We'll squeeze in.
5: What's up, pervert?
0: Market plunger!
5: 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Buying is super easy. If you want to get rich, you got to learn when to sell and how to sell.
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0: That's
5: but
0: true.
5: It's very difficult to sell.
0: Not everyone's got the balls to sell.
5: or not to sell and let it run.
0: I'm letting it ride, baby. Market plunger, we love you.
5: Yeah. Peace.
0: See you, man. Who had Market Plunger giving you a little financial advice on the way out? Grant.
1: I like that.
0: Much love, brother.
1: Nice to see you, Ebo.
0: Bills at Sturgis.
1: Sturgis, South Dakota. That's pretty good, isn't it?
0: Out there in Sturgis, buy in shampoo and soap and deodorant. 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Grant, give me a...

0: 18!
1: We've got Wisconsin sports covered. 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The Zone. 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
2: Well, it was a dramatic 4-3 victory in 10 innings for the Milwaukee Brewers over the Minnesota Twins yesterday at American Family Field. Jacob Mizorowski allowed 3 runs on 4 hits in 6 innings. He struck out 9 to increase his major league leading total to 204. And it would be Jake Bauer singling home the winning run in the bottom half of the 10th. After Luis Lara made a spectacular run-saving catch, top half of the inning, to help send the Brewers to victory. There's more from manager Pat Murphy.
3: We're banged up as a team can be. And we're going into a 7-game stretch against 2 of the best teams in the National League, and that's just the way it is on the road. Maybe we'll come together even more, I don't know, but it's been, this win today was really solidified in my mind what a great bunch we have.
2: The Brewers now start their West Coast road trip tonight in San Diego. They'll face the Padres in 8:40 first pitch. Turning to the Packers, yesterday at training camp saw 2 players return from injury. That would be defensive tackle Javon Hargrave. He's off the PUP list, while running back Chris Brooks came off the non-football injury list. Today and tomorrow, the Packers will also have public practices before having their first preseason game Thursday in Pittsburgh against the Steelers.
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2: Wisconsin football had their 4th practice of fall camp yesterday. Standing out would be wide receiver Malachi Coleman, linebacker Mason Posa, as well as backup quarterback Ryan Hopkins. The Badgers will continue on with fall camp as they prepare for their September 6th matchup at Lambeau Field against the Notre Dame Fighting Irish. For the Wisconsin Sports Zone Network, I'm Ebo.

Welcome in to all of you. What a weekend. Oh, my goodness, what a weekend. So glad to have you on board today. We are live. We're in Sturgis, South Dakota. That's where you can find us. It is the 86th Sturgis Motorcycle Rally out here in the Black Hills area. I'll tell you this. It is, unbelievably, dry. We have not had rain out here. They have not had rain out here in over a month. It has been amazing.

0: smoking ban, fire ban, all that kind of stuff. If you're a smoker, they don't want you smoking anywhere near a campsite. Go to some place that has concrete, asphalt, whatever. It is unbelievably dry, and they have not gotten any rain out here. But that has not necessarily I think there's some relief in sight on Wednesday and Thursday of this week, actually. But that has not stymied anybody from having a lot of fun. Got here yesterday, got everything set up, and went to a Jack Daniels gathering. It's called the Jack Daniels and Clockworks family dinner last night, thanks to my friend Justin, who got us in. And just a wonderful, wonderful time. Met the CEO of Jack Daniels and the CEO of Clockworks last night, and all of their group and people that were there, and just a wonderful spread and wonderful food up on top of Sturgis, which is really cool. I got a couple of pictures. I'll post them later. And then I did a video this morning here where we're set up at Pappy Hoyle Campground, overlooking Full Throttle in the Bear Butte. But this morning, the fog is just now starting to lift. It was unbelievably foggy this morning. So it has been fun. It's been adventurous, and it's been safe, which is awesome. Paying attention to everything back home. The Brewers get two wins, a walk-off win yesterday. Bryce Durang coming around, a fantastic slide to be able to get in under the tag. So yesterday the Brewers get themselves a win, winning two out of three. They have the best record in baseball. They are still 5.5 games up on the Cubs. The Cubs, they got there for a second. They got a glimpse of what it would be like to get a little bit closer to the Brewers, and then they bounce back, and the Brewers get two wins. And then there was family night. We're going to talk to Mike Clemens coming up here bottom of the hour. But family night, what a night at family night. You know, there's always, you know, the good and the bad. But Trey Smack, 5 of 6. How about that? Matthew Golden and Baron Sorrell stood out, didn't they? Young guys, same draft. We've been talking about them. You know, everybody talked about Matthew Golden last year. Just get the guy the ball. He went away in the offseason. He worked out. He got bigger, faster, stronger. And the dude was everywhere. Everywhere on a family night. So just what an incredible weekend. Like I said, Brewers taking two out of three. The fact that the family night went off really without a hitch. And like I said, we're going to talk to Mike Clemens coming up here bottom of the hour, so that's going to be nice. So anyway, that being said, everybody, welcome into the program. We certainly appreciate you being here. You want to get a hold of us, you want to chime in, we highly encourage you to do so. You can call us 877-867-1670, 877-867-1670. You can also track us down on the text messages, 608-321-1670, 608-321-1670. 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We're on Facebook, Instagram, TikTok, which I started posting this morning on. I'll post some more. I got some stuff left over from the State Fair when we were over there on, was it Friday night at State Fair. Had a great time. And I got a couple of stories about that as well. And then you can find us on the Twitch app, the Kick app, the LinkedIn app. And you can catch the television show, My24 TV in Milwaukee. That's My24 TV in Milwaukee. There we go. So that's all the preliminaries. Welcome in our buddy, our executive producer. Got to throw that in there.
1: thank you.
0: Grant Bills. Grant, how you doing back in the great state of Wisconsin?
1: I'm doing excellent. Had a nice wedding with my family and some friends on Saturday.
0: Another one?
1: I think that's the last one. I have one in March.
0: Everybody in the state has to be married by now.
1: I think that's the last one of 2026. It was in La Crosse, so that was very fun. And,
0: wow.
1: Other than that, the weekend was pretty uneventful. I didn't have to drive out to South Dakota like you. How's the travel?
0: Travel wasn't bad. I drove as long. Here's what I did. On Friday night, we went to the fair and closed the fair. Saturday, got everything done, got the RV packed. And then Saturday night, we had dinner with friends. You know Carmen from out in La Crosse.
1: Mm-hmm.
0: Her and her husband, Rob. Rob owns Buzzer Billy's. They came into town. We went down to Calderon Club. And then I took them back to their hotel, dropped them off. Came in the house, changed clothes, jumped in the RV, and started driving. So about 10 o'clock is when I got on the road. So I drove until about 4 in the morning, and until I just was so tired I really couldn't drive anymore. So I pulled over at a rest stop just before I got into South Dakota, and I slept there

0: about, I thought, well, if I can get about 3 hours, 4 hours of sleep, I'll be good. And about 5:30, a thunderstorm hit. And I mean, it hit. And it woke me up, and I'm like, I'm awake now. So what the hell? So on an hour and a half of sleep, I drove in, got all set up here yesterday, saw everybody, you know, a lot of people that I know. And then went to that event last night with our buddy Justin. So the guy that I came out here with, Scott and Michelle, who were in an RV next to me, our friend Tim Duffy, who is here from New York. Actually, he's on a radio station right across from me right now. And some other people, we went over to that event last night. And I looked at everybody. I said, guys, I got to go back. I'm tired. And your only means of transportation is motorcycle. So you got to be alert and awake. So I weaved my way through town, came back last night. I think it was about 9:30. And I don't remember anything until the alarm went off at 5:30 this morning. So
1: you're locked and loaded now.
0: Now I'm good. I'm up. I've had my 5 hour energy. I've had two Gatorades and a water already. I took a big walk. I walked about a mile and a half today just to kind of get some exercise in. Loaded everything. The one thing I did have. This is technically stupid. Okay, so I don't want to get too bored with it. But the table that I use here, Ingenuity Kid kicked in years ago, and I've got a regular fold out table, 6 foot table that you would have from like Walmart. One of those white tables. But I got PVC pipe cut to 2 foot lengths, and the ends widened big enough to where you could put the legs of the table in the PVC pipe. So what you do is you put the legs on, and it becomes a bar height, because I like to stand up when I'm on the air, or at least sit high. And driving down here, one of the tubes fell off the cart when we were bringing all the equipment down. Somebody must have grabbed it early this morning. I didn't realize it until we went to set up. So I'm now at a regular table height because my table, I lost a leg. So it's a long, stupid story. But I spent the rest of the morning walking around trying to find the other leg to the table. So I got my exercise in. I got my 10,000 steps in already today. But that was the morning. Got here set up and ran into Cassie Hope, who is fantastic. She's a social media director for everything out here. We did a bunch of stuff with them this morning. I did my piece for Quick Trip this morning and did a video this morning. So all good today. All good. How were you? Now, you didn't get a chance. If you're at a wedding, you didn't get a chance to pay attention to family night, did you, or did you?
1: No, I did not pay attention to family night on Friday. I got caught up, and it seems like Trace Mack had a good night. That's one of the stories we've been talking about. Baron Sorrell is a story that we've been talking about. The story that I don't quite get, or I'm excited to hear Mike Clemens talk about this coming up next, is and we discuss this Friday, is Jacob Monk. Because Jacob Monk for 2 years was
0: nothing.
1: He might as well not even been on the team. Like, we didn't even discuss him as well. If they need a backup here, he could be not, like, we didn't even discuss the guy. And now every other story I see is Jacob Monk. So
0: I know
1: what got into this guy all of a sudden. I don't know if I'm skeptical of him, right? I just need to understand how we got from where we were to where we are now. So I don't know if Mike plans to talk about that, but that seems like one of the bigger stories to come out of family night on Friday.
0: Yeah, it's great because now they've got depth. I don't know necessarily that Jacob Monk is fighting for a starting position, but now at least if Jacob Monk has taken that next step, now they've got depth. You got Jagger Burton, Jacob Monk. You've got some guys that give you a little bit of interior line depth. You're still kind of bereft of left tackle talent, but now you've got depth, and you got guys that you can move around because you can always bounce. If Belton's good enough to go out to a tackle position, maybe you can do that. So you got some mixing and matching to do, but at least now it gives you a little bit of a sigh of relief for depth on that offensive line, because that was one of the areas you kind of thought about when somebody goes down, you could really be hurt.
1: They have a lot of bodies in that room. I don't know if any of them are good, right? Kind of the same on the D-line.
0: Exactly. Exactly.
1: Another thing, and Mike McCarthy, they're matching up with Mike McCarthy this week. So I saw a tweet from McCarthy. LaFleur is speaking right now, and I'll get that for you later in the show. I also noticed they had a ton of pre-snap penalties.
0: Yes.
1: And I understand it's just practice. It just seems like that's been a thing with Matt LaFleur for a long time.
0: Right. You're right.
1: Yeah.
0: I didn't mean to interrupt you, but look, it's one of those things where we go off on that in postgame shows. It's just if there's not, that is to me is that's coaching, because that's discipline. If you can't get your guys to focus enough to watch the snap count and understand the snap count, you are not doing your job as a head coach. And I'm telling you that will be like one of that's I've got it. There's a whole list of things that I wrote out for this season to look for. the penalties that we always see on special teams, always see, the momentum killers, and I did a lot of listening to podcasts driving out here today, or coming out here. So I had 12 hours worth of podcast time to kill, and I caught up on everything. So I got a whole bunch of notes on that stuff. But all those little things, you're right, that's one of the things that Matt LaFleur's teams have been known for. And so we'll, it's not even preseason, so we'll see what happens. But I want to see if that gets, I hate to use the term cleaned up, but for lack of a better term, we'll see if that gets cleaned up.
1: I just don't like seeing continuing trends. You know what I mean? I don't like, because Matt LaFleur and the Packers have come up short the last 3 years, and the idea is, well, the team should get more mature. Now they've defined the roles.
0: Right.
1: We're looking for reasons why this team, is, as Rob Reichel talked about last week, should go from 8 or 9 wins to 11 or 12. And I see Bill Huber, Schering, and LaFleur talk about 20 penalties on family night. The most concerning are the pre-snap penalties, including 7 false starts.
0: Right.
1: And that'll happen. It's practice. You're shuffling guys around. But just something to file away and remember, you know, in a month or two. I'm not saying we need to kick and scream about it now, but just something to monitor and something to remember.
0: Right. I got to share this with you. So Friday, remember we were on the air at the end of the show, and I said, that's Tim Dillard getting a beer. So you sent me his phone number because I didn't have it. You sent it to me, and I texted him. So he came over. Just as the show was ending, he came over and said hi. He said, what do you got going on tonight? I said, well, we're actually going to come back down here, because he came down to see a band. And Tim is the most personable. You talk about a guy that loves life and loves who he is and accepts everything that he is. That's Tim Dillard. It was so eye-opening. So we talked to him for a couple of minutes. I said, what are you going to do? He said, well, I'm going to watch this band for a little bit, and I want to get down to the game. He said, I'm not working tonight. He doesn't have to work until this week. So instead of going home for 2 days down, because he lives in Nashville, instead of going home for like a day and a half and then flying to the West Coast, he just said, you know what, I'll just stay here, hang out at State Fair for a day, maybe watch the games over the weekend, and then fly with the team out to the West Coast and then go do the thing. I said, okay, that's cool. You know, I said, well, if I don't see you, I'll talk to you later. So we went home, changed clothes, and we were going back down because we were going to watch Bella Kane and a couple other bands that we saw. And we were meeting friends at the fair. So I get back down to the Bud Pavilion. Tim's still there. I texted him. I said, are you still here by any chance? You know, he said, yeah, I'm here. He said, I haven't gone to the game yet. I said, okay. Now, Tim loves his beer. He loves craft beer, right? So he had, you know, a couple of beers, and then he comes back over. So it was him and I and Kristen, you know, just standing at the bar, you know, hanging out. But, you know, but people would come up and go, oh, my God, you're Tim Dillard. And he'd be like, yes, I am. You know, now he's walking around in fluorescent sunglasses and a fluorescent, you know, like bucket hat. Right. So he's taking pictures with everybody, and they're like, oh, my God, we love you on this. You know, we love you. And he's like, yeah, I'm with Craig Kishon, and Craig knows everybody. And, yeah, let's take a picture. And you talk about a guy that just – he's by himself. He just immersed himself in, I love what I do. I love this town. I love this fair. I love talking with people about the ball, about the Brewers, about the ball game. Just he just was there to be there. Just there. I'm Tim Dillard. I just want to be here and hang. It wasn't like he was telling anybody, hey, I'm here. I'm just enjoying myself. No, it was like, I will immerse myself into whatever conversation you want to jump into. We spent about 2 hours with him, and he looks at his watch. He's like, I should get to the game. I'm like, Tim, the game is like in 6th inning. Oh, okay, I'm not going to the game. So I think he had a couple.
1: He had probably, that dude can put down beers.
0: A
1: minor league baseball player forever, you know, like this guy, it's a skill that you got to have, just putting down beers.
0: So, yeah, he's like, yeah, I'm going to head to the game. I'm like, Tim, it's the 6th inning. Okay, this band's really good. I'm going to stay. So he had some friends, one of the ushers that works in that outfield corner when they do the postgame show, him and Craig Kishon, that kind of keeps the fans, you know, back, so to speak. The usher was there, him and his wife, so he went and hung with them. So he went back over to their table and was hanging out with them when we ended up leaving. We ended up walking around, and we ended up over at the Tropics Bar watching the King Solomon reggae band, which was absolutely fantastic. But it was a great night. Got to go on the giant Ferris wheel, which I never thought I would. Everybody talked me into it, and Kristen too, because she's afraid of heights. So we still went up. We took pictures and everything. But just hanging out for about 3 hours with Tim Dillard was just a blast. It was so much fun. I said, so I'm going to call you and get you on the show to talk about this. And he's like, anytime except for tomorrow morning, because I'm not going to be up. Okay. I'm not on the air on Saturdays, Tim. Okay.
1: Wait, it's Friday.
0: Right? So it was such a fun time. Such a fun time hanging out with Tim Dillard. All right, let's do this. We're going to go ahead and take a quick break. We're going to come back. We're broadcasting live at Pappy Oil Campground, Full Throttle Saloon here in Sturgis, South Dakota. It is. It started out unbelievably foggy today. And that's a look down below, by the way, where the not a great camera shot, but that's a look out over the Bear Butte is what it's called. And it's just finally starting to you can see it now, because before you couldn't even see it because of the fog. But that's where the butte is. I don't know if I've ever explained the story. I'll tell you why they call it the Bear Butte when we come back. But it's an interesting story. And do we got Mike next or at the
1: Mike
0: bottom
1: next,
0: of the hour?
1: Yep.
0: Mike is next. Well, we'll get into Mike Clemens next, and we'll kind of go from there. So stay tuned. We got a whole lot more out here live at Pappy Oil Campground, Sturgis, South Dakota. We got more of the Bill Michael Show coming.
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0: 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Check out the Bay Family Restaurant right next door, and you'll be good to go. Broadcasting live out here in Sturgis, South Dakota, as I had mentioned, coming back into the program. Joining us now on the hotline, which is going from, you know, out here in Sturgis, South Dakota, to up north, we'll say, in Green Bay. That's our guy, Mike Clemens, standing by. Michael, how you doing, pal?
1: I'm good, Bill. How was your trip out there?
0: The trip has been great. I'm excited to get out and ride a little bit later on today and work with Harley Davidson tomorrow. I'm excited for all of that and the Hall of Fame banquets and everything. But, man, what a weekend. We didn't have to worry at all about Trey Smack, huh? 5 of 6, kicked a 61-yarder in practice, had one go over 50 yards that was a little bit wide. But other than that, not a bad camp for him. Baron Sorrell, Matthew Golden, a lot of good things to talk about.
1: Yeah, and then you worry about family night and injuries and, you know, guys a little more juiced with 57,000 fans out there, and then guys hanging around after the family night practice to sign autographs out there with their families watching the fireworks. And so, you know, a lot of good stuff like that. Injuries, Jonathan Baldwin is a guy that they've had on practice squad, got some snaps, looked like he was going to be, you know, maybe make a shot to be a backup and special teams. Waived injury. Now, some of this stuff during camp, LaFleur doesn't let out, so that was a little bit of a surprise yesterday. Another player as well from the defensive backs, and you know some of these things pop up, but you know he's already done, and I don't know exactly what happened there. We'll try and find out a little bit later on. The other thing about it is that you know it got a little sloppy out there at times on Friday night in terms of the penalties. Talking to Grant about that off the air because they it turns out they had Ed Sean Hockley, Ed's son, that referee crew in. They had the actual NFL refs in for Friday night, so all of a sudden, you know, holding penalties got called and everything.
0: Right.
1: But on Friday's show, Bill, we talked about tight end that look, you know, you got Josh Jacobs out there, Marshawn Lloyd looks great. And then Chris Brooks got back down the field after dealing with a hamstring injury. We had a good conversation with him. You guys can play back later in the show. But tight end. And on Friday's show, I said, you know, look at the history of tight end with the Packers. Josiah DeGuara, Robert Tonyan, Bobby Tonyan, a good guy that Rodgers really liked. Tyler Davis was a good tight end. And also a guy that they almost thought is now coaching. They thought he had such a great football IQ. All torn ACLs. So when you play the Vikings, I don't know if Tucker Kraft's going to be 100%. Luke Musgrave is, you know, we don't know about his neck injury. And then Josh Wiley is like the only guy you've got left because John Fitzpatrick tore his Achilles. You got a bunch of guys that have had hardly any snaps or no snaps in the NFL or certainly with Jordan Love and this offense. We talked about on Friday. And then Josh Wiley's on the bench being looked at Friday night. So I asked LaFleur about this. I said, are you short right now at the tight end position?
2: Yeah, I mean, it's probably our youngest position on our football team right now when you talk about Luke and Tuck not being out there. So, you know, it's a lot of good learning going on, some learning through failure a little bit at times. But I think the guys are making progress. I can tell the desire is there. And, you know, these are valuable reps for our guys.
0: You know, Mike, you know, family night's always great to kind of get a look at guys. But you also, like you said, you hope that there isn't any injuries. You know that Warren Brinson, you know, he was having a good one. Sean Wright, the other thing, Mike, I wanted to do this. Sean Ryan is the enigma because he went from guard to center. They told him it's your job. He got paid in the offseason. You get a guy like you want to make sure there aren't any injuries, but guys were getting after it. And I think the matchup with Warren Brinson and Sean Ryan was good.
1: Yeah, and, you know, there's some people that say that a Matt LaFleur team needs to have a little bit more fire. Like, when you get into these, think of Vic Fangio and the Eagles defense 2 years ago, and, the, you know, they were having guys hitting after the whistle, right?
0: Yeah, yeah.
1: Whereas LaFleur's like, don't get into that stuff, don't create a penalty. Well, at some point, football's got to be a dogfight. And are the, you know, the Packers too cautious with that? So it's family night, and there's big Warren Brinson, who's doing a nice job of you know, taking it to the next step on the defensive line. The defensive linemen, to me, were winning the one-on-ones, both in the drill and in practice. And at the end of family night practice, Warren Brinson knew, hey, man, we're still just kind of going thud here. You know, let's go. Let's pick it up. So he started talking trash to Sean Ryan to actually get some what he knows what they're going to be doing in 4 weeks against the Vikings. And we talked to Warren Brinson, the defensive lineman, about that.
3: Oh, yeah, I was talking that shit to the old line. Like, come on, bring that shit. And Sean Ryan bought it. But, yeah, I mean, we were looking at each other. I was like, bro, let's go. Like, I'm trying to get it, like, first play a two-minute sack. Like, blow the whistle, Matt. Like, what are we doing? But, yeah, bro, we're just trying to – just got to keep the energy hot, bro. Like, even though it's the last period of practice, like, you got to try to push that guy so he can push me, because iron sharpens iron. So even if I'm talking shit to you, it's not. It's just to get us going. Like, come on. And Sean Ryan, he bought it. He came in. But, yeah, it was fun, man. It was a lot of juice.
4: You and Carl kind of met at
3: the quarterback. Man, we always joke like it's a race to the quarterback. Who's going to get there first? Who's going to get to the quarterback first? It's a race to him. So I got there first. But, yeah.
0: Yeah, which is great to hear that they – wanted to kind of pick each other up in that particular sense. The offensive line, Mike, the defense has been ahead of the offense, which is what you expect in camp so far. But the offensive line, I still think that there's some eyebrows to be raised and say, oh, okay, is it we know everybody's playing, but is it a good offensive line? You know what
1: yeah.
0: I mean?
1: Yeah, yeah. Okay, so your left tackle, Josh Morgan, man, he let sweat get by in that playoff game against the Bears and nailed Jordan Love and what could have been a deciding drive to keep the ball away from Caleb Williams. That was a decision maker in that playoff loss. And then you've got Aaron Banks, the free agent from last year. He's still not on the practice field right now. Sean Ryan is holding down the fort at center. And then the rotating guys in at right guard. You know, is it Jacob Monk? Is it going to be Jagger Burton? Who they drafted and looking at. And then, you know, Zach Tom now, Bako Bewile, he finally got on the field yesterday after his knee surgery in the offseason. So that's just kind of a question mark. And you talk to, you know, LaFleur about this situation, and it's like, when you're coming off of last year, what do you need to fix with the offensive line going into the 26th season?
2: I just think the consistency from down in and down out, you know, certainly – the mental, we had a lot of mental mistakes a year ago, and that can't happen because you're just not giving yourself a chance. And then the carryover from Indy to team, you want to see these guys playing with the proper footwork, with the proper hand placement, getting your eyes in the right spots to give yourself a chance, because the creatures that they have to block on the other side of the ball, they're more athletic on the defensive line. So, you know, all those fundamentals have to come together.
0: Mike, the kicking game, we were so concerned. I mean, we still are. I mean, one family night doesn't make a career make. But certainly with fans and pressure and everybody's eyes on Trey Smack, because it has not been a very successful camp, I thought he handled the pressure magnificently well.
1: Bill, what if you go to the U.S. Bank on your opener and Colin Murray's actually having a good day and he puts 30 points up on you, right? You know, and the excuse is going to be like, well, we're still learning this Jonathan Gannon defense, right? So it's the offense that's going to need to carry you, I think, to get this season going. You know, your offense is going to have to put up 35, and that includes your kicker as well. And I went to Trace Mack after family night, and I said, hey, you know, I know you guys are doing more sessions now at inside Lambeau Field than in the past. I said, have you had any contact with Mason Crosby or Ryan Longwell about what it's like to kick here?
5: Yeah, I've been texting Ryan a lot. So Ryan and I keep in contact. He just texted me tonight. So I talked to Ryan a lot. I haven't yet talked to Mason. Yeah, so I haven't talked to Mason much. He did reach out to me on social media. But since then, really haven't talked to him.
4: Because Ryan's a hell of a golfer, too. I mean, he used to use a lot of analogies like that.
5: Same thing. It is.
4: Yeah, it is.
5: I play golf, too, and I see the same, you know, kind of, just got to trust yourself and swing your swing.
0: You know, Mike, big one coming up this week. Obviously, it's a preseason game, but there's a lot more hype around this just for the fact that it's Mike McCarthy and Aaron Rodgers. You know what I mean?
1: Yeah, and guess what? We're going to Aaron's going to do a Zoom call with us later this week, so we'll get
0: nice.
1: To talk to him. There's a couple TV stations that are going out early, and they're going to do a sit-down with Mike. And so it's going to be the Packers and the Steelers. No, yeah, this is no surprise. This is the schedulers, man. Or, you know, recreation of Super Bowl 45. And I will be there in Pittsburgh covering when they play this Thursday night. It's Thursday night football, which kind of changed the schedule up here in Green Bay. So we asked LaFleur this morning, how well do you know your predecessor, Mike McCarthy?
2: Certainly at the owners' meetings, you know, and I've gotten to know him a little bit just when he came back here, you know, a few times. And I've got so much respect for him. First of all, how he's always treated me. Secondly, just by what he's accomplished here. And it's pretty cool that when he got the Pittsburgh job, I'm like, Green Bay Packers, Dallas Cowboys, Pittsburgh Steelers. I mean, that's pretty special. So Mike's a guy that I've got a ton of respect for.
0: And he should. Obviously, he brought a championship to Green Bay. Mike's going to be forever known unless he brings one to Pittsburgh. I mean, going home and winning a championship there as a hometown kid, he's forever going to be known as the Green Bay Packers, you know, coach that won a Super Bowl. So he's imprinted his legacy here. But, I mean, I'm looking forward to the game. I'm just looking forward to seeing guys hitting other guys. You know what I mean?
1: Yeah, and at the very least, Matt LaFleur has to drive down Mike McCarthy Way in order to get to practice every day.
0: Right. Good point. Anything else we're looking for this week, Mike? Anything in particular?
1: Oh, you know, we have the national people still coming through. Kirk Menefee from, the NFL on Fox was here. Kay Adams, Kevin Clark, the writer. You've had him out at the Super Bowl.
0: Yeah.
1: Your friend Stacey Dale was here covering for NFL Network. And yesterday, I saw LaFleur yesterday afternoon driving around the parking lot with Jay Glazer from Fox.
0: Really? Okay.
1: In a golf cart.
0: Gotcha. I wonder how Jay rates that, you know? Jay, I mean, I'm not being a jerk, but Jay has relatively become... Jay used to be the insider.
1: Unless there's
0: something there, Jay has become relatively insignificant.
1: You're right about that in terms of when it comes to breaking the stories.
0: Yeah.
1: But that gets into this whole thing about what ESPN and then formerly the NFL Network was now merging in. That why Schefter and Rappaport get all the stories,
0: mm-hmm.
1: you know. But that's an established thing now because the answer
0: right.
1: is, you know, those places are playing, you know, close to billions of dollars now for the rights. And Jay still has pretty good injury reports and contacts with these GMs at, you know, 2 a.m. on Sunday night or, you know, Sunday mornings. But he's not out there, you know, living on the phone like Schefty is.
0: Right. Yeah, without a doubt. Mike, great stuff as always, bud. Take care. Anything breaks, let us know, and then we'll touch base again real soon, okay?
1: Always, pal. Thank you.
0: All right, buddy. Talk to you later. There you go. Mike Clements joining us for a couple of minutes. Joins us on the Schneider Big Orange Hotline. 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You work hard. 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
2: Definitely sloppy. It was our biggest workload we've had yet to date. It was really good for those guys to have to fight through fatigue. We'll look at it. It was our first time. It was great to have Sean Hockley's crew here. This is the first time in my time here that we've had NFL officials for this. Naturally, you know, you'd love to have those guys every day out at practice because I think some of this stuff can be avoidable, but it's a lot of good stuff to for our guys to look at and learn from and to teach off of.
0: Exposed a few warts, without a doubt. I got to tell you, Saturday night, went down to Calderon Club. Absolutely fantastic. I mean, it always is. It never ceases to amaze me, but just had a fantastic night. I had some good friends down there, Carmen and her husband Rob, Kristen and I. And I couldn't decide. As a matter of fact, I went in. I was kind of thinking chicken spadini, and instead... Alex was our waiter as always, and Alex said, "Nope, you got to go with the Bill Michaels." So I did, and it's fantastic. I couldn't eat it all. I was actually kind of, you know, driving out here to Sturgis, South Dakota later on, going with the garlic hangover, but it was fantastic. It was a great night, and I saw some wonderful people down there that were in there having dinner themselves and wanted to stop over and say hello, and they came there because they hear us talk about it all the time. So just a great night at Calderon Club. They just got another write-up about how tremendous their thin crust pizza is. Right next door is San Giorgio Pizzeria Napoletana, authentic from Napoli, Italy. Great stuff. If you get a chance to go down there, 838 Old World 3rd Street, right across the street from the Hyatt Hotel. I recommend it all the time. That's our friend Gino and everybody that works there, including Alex, who was fantastic. But that is San Giorgio on one side, Calderon Club on the other. Absolutely, positively, terrific Italian food. Let's do this. Because he just finished speaking, and he talked about family night and some of the things that, you know, kind of went on there. Let's take a listen. Matt LaFleur talking to the media just a little while ago, and just kind of wrapping that up. Take a listen.
3: Matt, do you start this week like it's a regular game week where you go, like today would be like a... Wednesday.
2: Not necessarily, just with what the volume that they came off of. So we'll have a low day, tomorrow will be a high day, then we'll have another low day, walk through, and go play.
4: I just called Lucas Van Ness after the scrimmage on Saturday. What did you think of him not? You got to go back and
2: watch. Yeah, I thought he did a lot of good things, and he's got to keep on building on his performances.
22: The first time we spoke to Zaire, he talked about how much he loves practice and being on the practice field. When you're out there with him and watching the tape back afterwards, do you see that energy out there?
2: Oh, absolutely. He brings it every day. He's a real pro. You love to be around guys that love to work.
4: Matt, I know after family night you mentioned how humid it was and kind of maybe how the extended time on the field maybe contributed to some of the sloppiness. Going back and watching it, was it a little sloppier than maybe you thought, you know, watching live?
2: There was a lot of penalties. I think we counted like 20, which when you're talking about 100 plays, now a couple of them occurred on special teams. I think we had four on special teams. The ones that are most concerning to me are like the pre-snap penalties. I mean, we had a couple offsides. We had like seven false starts. So that needs to get cleaned up. But I am happy and pleased that our guys had to go through and you got to fight through fatigue. And so it's only a bad practice if you don't learn from it. And our guys got to learn from it, and we got to clean that up before our first preseason game.
22: Have you evaluated Warren Brinson's play, family
2: night,
22: and just a couple practices so far?
2: Yeah, Warren always, he flashes. He does a lot of great things. I think just like any young player, it's about the consistency at which you do those things. But I like his progress.
23: Watching Friday night, after Wiley had tied in, I thought, boy, how much is he using John Fitzpatrick?
2: Sure.
23: So tell me about what you've seen so far in camp for you. Not a lot of experience right now, but you got a
2: tight end
23: position.
2: Yeah, I mean, it's probably our youngest position on our football team right now. When you talk about Luke and Tuck not being out there, so you know it's a lot of good learning going on. Some learning through failure a little bit at times, but I think the guys are making progress. I can tell the want to, the desire is there, and you know, these are valuable reps for our guys.
1: Matt, we saw Sean Ryan obviously have that half the season at center last year. Would this be sort of his year two at that position? Have you seen ways in which he's taken steps and kind of taking more ownership roles?
2: Yeah, absolutely. He kind of got thrust in that role last year when Elton went down. But I think he's really taken it. He's attacked it head on. He's taken on the responsibility of leading that room, and I think he's done a good job with that.
5: Have you made a decision yet on how much your starters will or won't play in Pittsburgh?
2: What I told everybody is anybody that's healthy better be ready to play.
7: Going back to the old line, what has Jacob Monk shown you from a supplement position to challenge?
2: Yeah, I think you talk about a guy that plays to the play style that we want. He shows that toughness, that grittiness, the strain. And I think he's done a pretty good job inside. So he's a valuable guy. He can play any of the inside three positions. I thought we saw a glimpse of what he's capable of doing last year when he got some action, especially significant action in that Minnesota game at the end of the season. And I thought he performed well.
8: Matt, the extra work that he and Burton have got is great, but do you need Aaron Banks to be out there at some point? What's your kind of timeline?
2: Yeah, I mean, the timeline is when the trainers tell me he's ready to roll. So certainly, you know, you'd like to get your core guys out there to build the continuity. You know, early on, I think in the season, you see it league-wide, just some inconsistencies in terms of getting off on the snap count. And in order to get that stuff worked out, you need everybody out there.
5: Have you gotten word yet from the trainers that any of those guys, the veteran guys, have been out by trying to team up?
2: Yeah, we'll have a couple guys go on today. Very limited.
7: You had like four or five guys get banged up on family night. Are there any long-term concerns with any of them?
2: I don't think long-term, no.
8: What did you see from some of your other running backs? I mean, obviously, they're all talking a lot about Marshawn, but when you watched the tape back, what did you see from those guys?
2: Yeah, I thought Jaden went in there and he had some good cuts. You know, he's a slippery back that's got good speed. And Damian played to his strength. I mean, he's a big guy, and I think you saw that in that live period, just his ability to break a few tackles. And I was happy that he lowered his pad level. I thought earlier in practice he ran a little high, and then when it came to time to hit, he dropped his pads and was able to, you know, break a couple of tackles.
24: Where's Brian Cox at? This is his third, fourth year, and what kind of his development, what he can bring to that edge room?
2: Yeah, I think he brings an edge in that room, to be honest. Like, just his style of play, he's a tough, gritty guy, and so I'm excited to see him get extensive action in the preseason.
8: You said it's only a bad practice if you don't learn from it. It seemed like Anthony Melton felt like it wasn't his best night. What are your kind of expectations for him?
2: Well, I think he's a really talented guy that's played a lot of meaningful snaps for us. He's still a young, developing player. I think with him, just like I've said many times, it's just he's certainly capable. It's got to be consistent. And the better he gets at that, the better the player he's going to be. But I am excited about his future in this league. Yeah, I think he should be able to. He's going to return to practice.
7: Thank you.
0: There you go, Matt LaFleur, talking to the media, just kind of going over some of the things from family night. Obviously, the good news is none of the injuries that they did have, nothing's going to be, you know, a long sustained injury. He feels like everybody should be back, hopefully, relatively soon. Some good things coming out of family night. Obviously, some of the things we already discussed, there's some people that flashed, but it's the gathering of pre-snap penalties. The good thing about family night and this upcoming game on Thursday night is the fact that you're going to put things on tape together now as a team, now for Jonathan Gannon, now for your new special teams, Cam Accord, new special teams coordinator, and then obviously for the offensive line specifically to be able to say, okay, here we go. These are all the things we need to work on. So now you've been doing it in practice, And this is where now you're if you've laid down that culture of unacceptability of you have to be able to practice the way you're going to play, if that culture then, if that's all being laid down as your base groundwork and trying not to have the repetitiveness from what happened last season, now is when you get a chance to really do some like deep dive coaching, so to speak. So it's going to be interesting to see what they do on Thursday night for sure. But obviously, some things right now, not bad, you know, all in all. I mean, I know on one hand you can say, well, the defensive line kind of got after it. That's great. But it also throws the shadow on the offensive line. That's why you're just itching to get to the game on Thursday night so you can see how you measure up to other guys. And I will get into that when we come back because I did get a chance to listen to a few podcasts over the weekend. The NFL Network doing their camp-to-camp analysis was fantastic. I listened to their broadcast in Pittsburgh over the weekend. So I'm going to get into all of that when we return. Stay tuned. We got a whole lot more of the Bill Michaels Show broadcasting live out here. What you're looking at is the Bear Butte and the front entrance to Pappy Hoyle Campground, the Full Throttle Saloon there off in the distance. Great stuff. 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
1: 6 o'clock news, say somebody been shot.
0: And just here at Pappy Hoyle Campground, this portion of the program is brought to you by our friends over there at Stenny's, second to National Walker's Point. And in addition to that, they are not only at Walker's Point, they are also in Lake Country, out there on Watertown Road in Pewaukee. You can find them on Dodges Bay Road as well in Mequon. We're going to go ahead and take a quick break. We're at the top of the hour. Thanks to our friends at Stenny's Running Shuttles to everything. Stop in, say hi. 1 hour down, 3 hours yet to go. More of the Bill Michaels Show coming up right after this. We'll be right back.

0: We've got Wisconsin sports covered. 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The Zone. 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
1: Well, it was a dramatic 4-3 victory in 10 innings for the Milwaukee Brewers over the Minnesota Twins yesterday at American Family Field. Jacob Mizorowski allowed 3 runs on 4 hits in 6 innings. He struck out 9 to increase his major league leading total to 204. And it would be Jake Bauer singling home the winning run in the bottom half of the 10th. After Luis Lara made a spectacular run-saving catch, top half of the inning, to help send the Brewers to victory. There's more from manager Pat Murphy.
2: We're banged up as a team can be. And we're going into a 7-game stretch against 2 of the best teams in the National League. And that's just the way it is on the road. Maybe we'll come together even more. I don't know. But it's been, this win today was really solidified in my mind what a great bunch we have.
1: The Brewers now start their West Coast road trip tonight in San Diego. They'll face the Padres in 8:40 first pitch. Turning to the Packers, yesterday at training camp saw 2 players return from injury. That would be defensive tackle Javon Hargrave. He's off the PUP list, while running back Chris Brooks came off the non-football injury list. Today and tomorrow, the Packers will also have public practices before having their first preseason game Thursday in Pittsburgh against the Steelers.
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1: Wisconsin football had their 4th practice of fall camp yesterday. Standing out would be wide receiver Malachi Coleman, linebacker Mason Posa, as well as backup quarterback Ryan Hopkins. The Badgers will continue on with fall camp as they prepare for their September 6th matchup at Lambeau Field against the Notre Dame Fighting Irish. For the Wisconsin Sports Zone Network, I'm Ebo.

Welcome in, hour number two of the Bill Michaels Show. We are live here, Sturgis, South Dakota, Pappy Oil Campground. Welcome in to everybody on the network all throughout the great state of Wisconsin and beyond the borders as well. We appreciate you taking a listen to us. Got to say shout out to our friends at WDUZ in Green Bay, which our flamethrower that has us on all 4 hours. We appreciate you hanging out. Also, thanks to our friends up there at WJJQ. I'll see all of you up there for the Tomahawk Fall Ride up there in Tomahawk, Wisconsin. Our friends at WOSQ in Marshfield as well. Everything around the whole Wausau, Stevens Point, Tomahawk area. We appreciate you hanging out with us and our friends down there in Madison, Wisconsin, and everybody that's taking a listen to us on the network. We certainly appreciate it. Got a chance to listen in the first hour to Matt LaFleur, some of the synopsis from Mike Clemens as well in the first hour regarding Family Night and to what went on there. I'm completely excited about Matthew Golden. I'm excited about some of the young guys that seem, because Baron Sorrell and Warren Brinson are two really terrific stories, and you just hope that what you saw on Family Night matriculates to the regular season. And what I was alluding to going into the top of

right? And you're thinking, oh, it's great. Way to go, Matthew Golden. And you're thinking, well, wait a minute. Is there a drop-off in talent defensively for the Packers? That's why you can't wait for Thursday night to get here. So you get to see them measure up against another team, right? So I'm coming out on Sunday, Saturday night into Sunday, and I'm listening to the NFL Network. And they are traveling around and doing shows, live shows, at every NFL camp. They just happen to be in Pittsburgh. And they're talking to the Steelers, Omar Khan, and their general manager, and talking to Mike McCarthy, and listening to Cam Hayward was on, and listening to players. And so Cam Hayward, it was really interesting because I'm listening to him talk about how hard the defense plays against the offensive line. Because they, Cam Hayward, TJ Watt, all of them really believe that you get after it. Two reasons. One is you want to get better. So you get after it. And that's the way you practice. If you're going to get better, you got to practice that way. But the second reason is, he said, look, if I can get it, because that offensive line protecting Aaron Rodgers is very young. I mean, I think they've all been drafted in the last 2 or 3 years. If you get after it, and Cam Hayward, who's going to be a gold jacket wearer, same thing with TJ Watt, you get after it, and these guys begin to stymie you, you're making your offensive line better. Those guys are getting better, because if you're bringing your best and they're bringing their best, they're getting better at it. That's what it's all about. Our iron sharpens iron. So we don't know how good the Green Bay Packers are, or how not good the Green Bay Packers are as of right now, because they're beating up on one another. But we'll get a better sense coming up on Thursday night. But I'm listening, and I love it when you get experienced, really good football players in these situations where it's just camp, they're just talking, they're kind of rapping and reminiscing with the guys that are around them, you know. And they were doing these interviews. First of all, some of the interviewers were really good. Some of them are just awful. They just just awful. But I try to listen to get something out of it. I'm listening to Cam Hayward. I was listening to Mike McCarthy. I'm listening to a couple of these other guys. I was listening into Eagles camp as well with Howie Roseman, their general manager, and what they're looking for and what they're trying to figure out with their guys in camp and how they've gone about it and how they've gone about it in seasons in which they've won and then in seasons in which they didn't win, how they go about their business. And the one thing that I took away from all of these camps that I was listening to, and I listened to George Kittle, who gave a great interview on the Unbuttoned podcast with Chris Sims. It was a terrific interview. Is they all have a methodology with which they work out in the offseason. They all come into camp, and they all go full go. There's no holding back. There's no, hey, I don't want to get hurt. There's go until they tell you not to go. And all I kept thinking was, driving out, was, is that what's, who's that guy in Green Bay that's going to elevate everybody's level, that is all go, and has to be told you got to back off? Has to be told that. You got to back off. And in listening to that, now take a guy like I was listening to the podcast out of Las Vegas as well, where Max Crosby got after it, and you go until they tell you not to go. Well, they tell you don't hit the quarterback. Max Crosby got after it. He got to Kirk Cousins. So what he did was, he didn't hit him, but he kind of gave him one of those bumps, like, I could have got you. I could have tracked you down. This would have been my sack. Kirk Cousins didn't like it. So Kirk Cousins and Max Crosby, I give Kirk Cousins credit because he went after Crosby. But those two got into a scrum and basically got kicked out of practice and the next day's practice to say, it doesn't matter how veteran you are now. Some say this might have been a setup so the head coach can say, I'm the boss, you're not, everybody's equal. And he kicked both guys, both veteran guys, your top two leaders, out of practice. But what I got from that is, there's certain guys that you pay attention to that are dominating in this league, and they go full go. Cam Hayward goes full go. TJ Watt goes full go. I was listening to Saquon Barkley talk about it. I was listening to George Kittle talk about it. I was listening to Justin Jefferson talk about it. You go full go. I was listening to Ja'Marr Chase talk about it. Dexter Lawrence talk about it.

0: You go until they tell you not to. There is no other way to practice. And my thought was, who is that guy or guys inside Green Bay that does that? The two guys that I would, if I had to sit here and go offensively and defensively and look at right now and say this is the guy that's that guy, I'd probably say they're the two guys that are coming back with question marks, and that's Micah Parsons, who's not practicing really yet, and then Tucker Kraft, who's just now coming back and being able to practice. Those are the two guys I'd look at. But I wonder in the trenches who it would be. The other thing that I got from Howie Roseman and in listening to George Kittle was you don't win a championship without three dominant interior defensive linemen. Both guys agreed. Howie Roseman talked about how he built that team. George Kittle said this is what happened when we went to the Super Bowl. You cannot get there without dominant interior defensive linemen. That's like your utmost importance. Up the gut. Because not only do they have to stymie at the line of scrimmage, they have to be able to get sacks, they have to be able to get penetration, they have to be able to suck up bodies. That trickles out. I always talk about the trenches. That trickles out like your edge rushers then get better, your secondary then gets better, your linebackers are able to play a little more free. But George Kittle said, look, if you've got physicality, he said, physicality will beat you over technique. And I'm listening, because now I'm intrigued, right? I'm listening to this, and he said, the teams that we've had the toughest time with are the ones who just beat you up. They play physical. They play aggressive. They play at the line of scrimmage. They play smash mouth. Because he said, you're so worried about getting off on your assignment to say, I got to get this guy. I got to give him a punch. I got to give him a shove. I got to get off of his block. I got to get off of that hold, the hands, whatever, or I know I'm going to get hit. That he said it takes you out of your mental game to where you start making mistakes. Howie Roseman said the almost verbatim, the exact same thing in his interview that he did with the NFL Network. It was just really interesting stuff from guys on the inside that I start to look at. I say, okay, let me kind of mold my thinking to what I'm going to be looking for out of this Green Bay Packers team. It was fascinating stuff. I mean, I'm glad I got, you know, 12 hours of a drive out here, 14 hours of a drive out here to be able to listen and get caught up on all this stuff. But I thought the George Kittle interview specifically was fascinating as to what he does, how he goes about his business, but more so than anything, when they face tough opponents and how they go about getting past tough opponents. And it's not, hey, I'm the most, you know, like sound technician when it comes to playing in a secondary or, you know, an edge guy covering a tight end or whatever. He said, no, he said the toughest defenses are the ones that are the most physical. They beat you up on the inside and it all goes out. If you've got guys struggling on your offensive line to just handle three guys, he said, then it's more difficult because they'll keep him in for blocking. That means he's got to chip block hard and then he's got to get out to his route and it takes you off your timing. So I'm looking at Hargrave and Wyatt and company and the guys that they're going to rotate through that middle. Are they going to be physical enough to make this team a viable defensive front? 877-867-1670, 877-867-1670. If you want to give us a shout, please feel free. 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You want to find us on YouTube, you can. 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We're on Facebook, Instagram, TikTok as well, under The Bill Michaels Show. I did some stuff today, by the way, and I'll do some more stuff later today, later this afternoon, tomorrow. And all week long out here in Sturgis, but I'll post a few more pictures and such over there. And you can also track us down on the Twitch app, Kick app, LinkedIn app as well. And you can catch the television show Saturday night, 8 o'clock Central Time, on My24 TV in Milwaukee. So that's just some insight.
1: Yeah, I think the approach and the aggressiveness from players, I think it depends probably on the position too. And you played football, so you understand that there are some positions and some groups that just have to be wired a little differently. Mm-hmm. You know, but you've been around both of these guys. But you talk about the difference in human being, the difference in the way they're wired between, say, Gilbert Brown and Leroy Butler. You know what I mean? Like, Gilbert Brown, very friendly guy, but there's an edge. You know, there's a, like, that guy is, there's an intimidation and a seriousness that when I've been around Leroy's very, you know, happy-go-lucky. So I'm not to say that all safeties are friendly, polite guys and all defensive linemen are dicks. But I think there's something there where, you know, when Matt LaFleur is asked about Brenton Cox in that presser we heard, and he said, I think he brings an edge to that room. So that's good. Yeah. I should hope all of those guys have an edge. How could you play that position at a high level and not have some sort of an a-hole edge? You know what I mean? So that's a group that I look at. A name that you mentioned or a thing that you mentioned last year, who are the guys who, you know, got a little edge or will hit you? I thought of Nate Hobbs, and they got him out of here.
0: Yeah.
1: You know what I mean? Because he blew up Marshawn Lloyd, and he couldn't play. But I don't know that he was ever really a fit here last year, and maybe that was a part of it. I think this is kind of a polite team. I don't know that this is a real nasty, angry, physical, dirty team like they need to be sometimes.
0: The physicality aspect of it was interesting because, he was talking about when they, would face Kansas City. Or when they faced, he talked a couple of times about, facing. And by the way, he loves, George Kittle loves Lambeau Field. Loves Lambeau Field. Just, he's a pro-grass guy anyway, but he loves Lambeau Field. He talked about Lambeau Field incessantly. But they talked about the Eagles. They were talking about the Rams. And just certain teams that look to punch you in the mouth. And you know you're in for a physical game. You know by, Monday, Tuesday, Wednesday, you're still going to be hurting. And it's just that's the way they play. And he said when you get ready for that week, you know that these teams are taught to play physical. He said the toughest teams we have to face, toughest in the sense of getting a win or toughest in the sense of just playing the game, are the teams that are the most physical. Howie Roseman said the same thing. He said we want our guys to be physical. We don't want them to be dirty. We don't want them to go across the line or anything like that. But physicality, they want you to play to the end of the whistle. They want you to play to where you're beating the other guy up. You're lifting them up. You're throwing them down. You're moving them around. You're hitting guys hard. There is no taking it easy. That's the way they want to play because they want to disrupt. If you can't be better than your opponent in all of your athleticism, then go in and disrupt. That's your only other methodology to it, because if you can't go pound for pound, player for player, player for check for check, if you can't do that and you don't have the same level of speed and technique and hip movement and, arm over swims and whatever, if you don't have that, you just got to beat somebody up. And physical teams can win more often than not that way. So it was just a great insight in listening to all of this. And I'm driving an RV and I'm trying to think to myself, okay, I don't have a way to write this down. So I'm taking voice notes on my phone as I'm driving along in the middle of the night. But it was fascinating to listen to all these camps, all these things they're looking for. Now everybody wants to be physical. It's almost a cliche term, but very few teams can really master that and beat you up. And I thought, that's why we listen to this thing. But you go back to the Joe Barry days. It was death by a thousand cuts. We're going to play back. Nothing gets behind you, Keep everything in front of you. And I kept screaming, play at the effing line of scrimmage and whoop somebody's ass. Take them. When the Packers were at their best, when they went 15-1, right after they won the Super Bowl, the team that played physical was the Kansas City Chiefs. And they were terrible. But they went in there with the mindset of, these guys are really good. They're really fast. They've got an unbelievable offense. We don't have it. We can't match up with them. So let's just go whoop their ass. Take them out of their game, and we'll see what happens. And Romeo Crennel's team beat them. And so Tom Coughlin said, I watched that game. I went back to see what they did, so when they came into Lambeau Field for the playoffs, that's what they did. They whooped their ass because they said, we can't match up with their offense. We can't do it. So we might as well just go punch them in the mouth and see if they can get off the line of scrimmage. And they couldn't. It frustrated Rodgers. It frustrated McCarthy. And they weren't able to get that game. And then ultimately, the Giants went on to win another championship. So it just was really, really good insight to listen to all of that. We're going to go ahead and take a quick break. Broadcasting live out here at Pappy Hoyle Grant Campground in Sturgis, South Dakota. It's the 86th annual rally out here. We got to say thanks to our friends at Marquardt RV. Man, the Forest River coachman that we're in, beautiful. Great job getting out here. Got it all set up. Got it all leveled. It's the one thing I love more than anything in a big RV is a big shower. I was able to take a shower yesterday and today, and I just feel so good to take a shower after kind of going through all of this, and it's so dry and dusty out here, and you're just caked in it. 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

0: Michael Show, live here in Sturgis, South Dakota. I'll tell you this. What is on the agenda tonight, my friends? Robert's Specialty Meats. I am looking forward to a grill out tonight. Didn't get everything set up yesterday. They have the one thing about being out here in the Badlands is you've got some mountains, but you don't really have protection. And what I mean by that is a lot of the areas are just bare, and where we're at is bare. So when you get the winds that kick up, they kick up. And yesterday was no change in that. They kicked up yesterday. There was no way to be able to grill outside. I mean, it just, first of all, your flame would have blown out the entire time, but the winds were so high and so strong. You can go from a completely calm day where you get a little bit of a 3 to 5 mile an hour breeze, and all of a sudden you're looking at 30-40 mile an hour winds in your face, and there's no storm. It's just the winds. It's the heat and the winds get going. But tonight it's supposed to be relatively calm. So tonight the whole setup's going up, and we're going to do a little grilling out. Robert's Specialty Meats tonight, might do an Al Capone sausage or two. So I'm telling you, there's a whole lot of stuff that we have here. The ribs on a stick as well, that we can't wait to grill up. From our friends at Robert's Specialty Meats, loaded up before we left Wisconsin. Robert's Specialty Meats in Waukesha, right there on Sunset Drive. 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That is Robert's Specialty Meats, Waukesha.com. There you go. Where do we want to go? We got coming up bottom of the hour, sad note over the weekend for those that go back to the days, we'll say. Remember when Don Nelson was the head coach of the Milwaukee Bucks? Don Nelson passing away over the weekend. We're going to talk to Jim Paschke, the former television voice of the Milwaukee Bucks. And Jim, now retired and enjoying his life. We'll talk to him because he's got memories of Don Nelson and such. So we'll get into that coming up here in a little while. Anything else we want to get into, Grant, before we get into that? Because I went a little bit long in that first segment.
1: No, it was a great first segment. A housekeeping thing, Javon Bullard's in a walking boot. He's got a foot injury, so he's rehabbing. But Franklin and Cooper are both back at practice. I haven't seen on Matthew Golden. He had a toe yesterday, but it didn't seem anything significant. I think every practice we get through, Bill, where someone doesn't break a wrist like the Lions center did, or, you know, blown out a knee like the Packers, I think, have been relatively healthy so far, except for Aaron Banks, but that's just Aaron Banks. Andy Herman also tweeting this. I just think this is interesting, that Lucas Van Ness is getting reps on the kick return team. And he says, and I agree, with the role he's expected to play with Micah Parsons out, that's slightly surprising. We'll see if it actually happens in games.
0: Yeah.
1: This is what Matt LaFleur said about Lucas Van Ness yesterday. And I just play this because I heard him make this comment. And I'm like, oh, that didn't sound glowing. You know, so this is Bill Huber asking about Van Ness. He gave a really short answer.
2: I just called Lucas Van Ness after the scrimmage on Saturday. What did you think of him? Not, you got to go back and watch.
3: Yeah, I thought he did a lot of good things. And he's got to keep on building on his performances.
1: Not a criticism. Just doesn't sound like he's oozing over Lucas Van Ness. You know, maybe
0: not
1: I'm reaching for something.
0: There's not a lot of enthusiasm there is what you're saying.
1: Yeah, he sounded like Pat Murphy when I asked him about Aaron Ashby a couple years ago in spring training. He's like, yeah, hopefully he's, you know, he's done some good things, hopefully. Like, yeah, like when they say barely anything, you know what I mean? When they offer very little, I'm like, oh, that's interesting. And Ashby's gotten a lot better than he was 3 years ago when that happened. But I don't know. Lucas Van Ness running on the kick return. Matt LaFleur talked more about Brenton Cox and Jacob Monk than he did Lucas Van Ness, you know, in that presser that we just heard. So maybe I'm reaching. I don't know. I don't gather a ton of optimism and excitement there for Lucas Van Ness, who's a player they're probably going to need to contribute on a pretty high level early on.
0: They need him big time. They need him big time. He flashed at the end of the season, one of the better players in that game against Chicago, as a matter of fact. But they need him big time to be that guy.
1: Really their only good player against Baltimore, defensively, the only guy who showed up.
0: If he does not show up this year to do something that's special, then everybody that's been talking the B word regarding him will be validated.
1: I called him a bust on my show on Friday. If only, Bill, because go back and look at all the other players taken in that first round. That 2023 draft is unbelievable. You know, the Bears just extended their tackle. The Patriots are going to pay Christian Gonzalez. Jackson Smith and Jigba just helped his team win a Super Bowl. There's players all over that first round who are top of their position money and have helped their team win at a really high level. And then there's Lucas Van Ness.
0: Yeah.
1: And I get he's a project, but what is he developing into, Bill? That's the thing. You can't just say, well, he's a project.
0: Yep.
1: But the idea of a project is eventually he turns into something special.
0: Well, exactly.
1: Not like he turns into Nick Perry. That doesn't do it for me.
0: No, whenever you hear somebody, they talk about project or potential. Oh, my God, he's got all the potential in the world. God, he's so athletic and this and that. If he's not a dominant player, then he's a bust. You know, I've always said the word, the P word of potential, if it's labeled, if that label sticks to you for your entire career, then you're a bust because you've never achieved your potential. So as much as I like Lucas Van Ness as a person, it's put up or shut up time. And if he doesn't put up, then he's a bust. And that's it. Cut him loose. So, and I'm not being negative here. I'm just saying you can't hang on to a guy because he's got that number, that first round number in front of him. You got to move on. You got to find somebody else who can get the job done or do it better. Plenty of teams have first round picks that they hang on to far too long, and they allow them to be the weakest link on an otherwise decent team. Not to saying that that's what he'll be, but he's got to be productive. He's got to make us go, okay, there's the guy. That's the reason they chose him in the first round. But, you know, Marshawn Lloyd, perfect example. Third-round draft choice. All the accolades as the best running back in the draft when he got drafted, the whole thing. He's been nothing to this point. Now, as Mike Clement said earlier today, my God, is he showing the reasons why so many people thought he was the best running back coming out of the draft. You're starting to see it. Now, you knock on wood, and I've got plenty of it around here to be able to knock on, but you're starting to see why they took him. Now he's just got to be healthy. Because if he gives you that next level to running back, you got a great 1-2 punch in him and Josh Jacobs, which is the reason you're looking at Lucas Van Ness going, dude, if you can just give us something, you know, give us something to hang our hat on, look at what that defense can have, specifically when Micah Parsons comes back. Because you got Brenton Cox Jr., you got Micah Parsons, Baron Sorrell. You've got to rotate. Deny Dennis Sutton. You got a rotation of guys that you have a lot of optimism for. And if he can anchor one side, Micah can anchor the other, and you can rotate guys through there. Fresh legs. It just makes the defense so much more dynamic. So,
1: well,
0: and I agree with you.
1: And here's the thing, Bill. If Lucas Van Ness turns into a nice player this year, people are going to say, see, it just he needed time. He was a project. Well, here's the problem. If you look at his draft classmates, players who were just taken after him, right? Will McDonald with the Jets has been better. That's the player that the Jets got in the trade, because remember, the Jets and the Packers flopped picks. Christian Gonzalez just helped the Patriots go to a Super Bowl. Jack Campbell's been awesome in Detroit. He's helped them win the division. They played in an NFC championship game. Jackson Smith and Jigba went seven picks after Lucas Van Ness, was the best wide receiver on a Super Bowl team last year. So, like,
0: right.
1: if the end result, if the development, if the project for Van Ness doesn't turn into an awesome game-breaking, game-wrecking player, like, you already missed your window, because how many other players have been selected in that awesome first round of the 2023 draft who've already helped their team, you know, accomplish great things? That's what's frustrating.
0: See, that's the key, is that can he help you accomplish great things? Can he be a key cog in that, especially being a first-round draft choice? Can he be a cog in that helping you do great things? And if he can't, he's just another dude. And those are a dime a dozen. So so I agree with you. We'll see if he's – I don't want to put the B word on him just yet, because now he's highlighted. I don't want to throw it out there just yet. But this is now – there's short of getting injured before the season gets underway, this is it. Here's your stage. You got to be ready to go. Because everybody in the world knows you're the guy, because Micah Parsons is not able to play right now. So you're the guy everybody's got their eyes on. And if you can't live up to the billing, then the B word is appropriate. Let's go ahead and do this. We'll take a quick break. When we come back, we'll talk to Jim Paschke. Don Nelson, the former Bucks head coach, loved in the city of Milwaukee. The former Bucks head coach passing away over the weekend. We'll go through a little reminiscing, so to speak, about Nelly, as he's so fondly called by so many, and his career here in Milwaukee. More of the Bill Michaels Show coming up. We are live out here at Pappy Oil Campground. Stay tuned. We got a whole lot more coming up right after this.
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0: Welcome back in the Bill Michaels Show. We're out here in Sturgis, South Dakota, and warming up. I'll say that. Sitting under this tin roof, it's warming up a little bit. That's for sure. Enjoying our day. Hopefully you are as well. 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And the gang out there did a bang-up job on the trailer and getting us ready to go. And whether you're out there cruising around in a big rig, an 18-wheeler, or you just got yourself a minivan, you just want an oil change, whatever it happens to be. J&L Tire and Service Center on Boulder Road in Watertown, also just north of the of 94, the Johnson Creek exit. You can find them right there as well. 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Go there and check them out. Let's do this. Let's bring in our good friend, longtime friend, Jim Paschke, joining us on the hotline. Jim, how you doing, first and foremost?
1: Good morning, Bill. I'm doing well. It's great to be with you again.
0: It is great to hear your voice and talk to you a little bit. Unfortunately, it's not on the best of terms. I'd like to be sharing a beer with you over good stories and not necessarily memories of a guy like Don Nelson, but Nelly passing away over the weekend. And I guess my first question to you is, when you heard of his passing, what does that conjure up memory-wise?
1: Well, this one hits pretty hard. Don was the first NBA coach that I worked directly with when I was calling games for the Milwaukee Bucks. And I had worked with him as a sports reporter in town for 6 years prior to that. So I knew him pretty well. So many stories, iconic guy. And, you know, I laughed and I cried yesterday in remembering Don and my relationship with him. So it was a lot of everything. He was bigger than life and so many stories. I have a lot, and I know that other people have millions of stories with Don Nelson.
0: You use the term bigger than life, and in talking to a couple of people this morning, that was kind of what others have stated, that he was bigger than life. He was a guy that walked into a room and kind of captured it. And is that part of what made him a really good coach?
1: I think so. I think a lot of things made him a great coach, one of the best in history, Bill. And, you know, one of the things that I thought of yesterday and I was thinking about again today was the fact that I saw him take a lot of input from his players. He was not the king of the court. He was part of the group, and he valued input from his players. And I think that helped him with his innovative approaches to the game. I don't know anybody who affected the game as a coach as much, and certainly not more than Don Nelson. He came up with the point forward, as you know. There were so many little nuances that he worked into the game plan, and he was very clever, you know, he had a slyness about him. I think he picked that up from Red Auerbach. Red Auerbach loved Don Nelson, and I think Don learned a lot from him. And there was gamesmanship involved. There was everything. And, you know, it was all or nothing when you took the court. You were there to win, and Don Nelson certainly embodied that.
0: What made Don so Milwaukee and so Wisconsin?
1: You know, born in Michigan, you know, spent some time in Illinois, played at Iowa, so he was a Midwestern guy. Saw a picture of him yesterday wearing a Stetson down in Texas. He looked like he fit in there, too. He was one of those people that just fit in everywhere. Very personable. You know, you wouldn't want to cross him, probably, and you would want to watch your P's and Q's, dot your I's and cross your T's when you're doing a deal with Don Nelson. He was pretty slick and pretty crafty. But he was very personable, and you could sit down and have a meal or a beer with him, and you'd feel like you'd known him your entire life. And I had that opportunity, and I always felt that way around him. It was a wonderful experience. He was very open, very giving, taught me a lot, and just one of those people that you never forget.
0: The one thing that I found, I interviewed him years ago, and the one thing that I, in sitting down and talking to him, Jim, was, you're right. He took a lot of, he really cared about his guys. I mean, there was, from the last bench player all the way to his stars, he cared. I mean, he loved every, he could go through every name and tell you about their families and everything. But the thing about it, you mentioned him being kind of a player's coach. it's a fine line to be a player's coach and take their input, but there's still, as you put it, you got to watch your, you know, your P's and Q's against with this guy, because he was also an authoritarian. That is a fine line to be able to be a guy that can listen to your guys and have your guys love you, but also be able to crack the whip when needed, right?
1: Well, listening and taking input doesn't mean you're giving up anything. He was still in charge. He was fully in charge, Bill, all the time. And that was a given. That was a known. Every player understood that Don Nelson was the coach, and he was the coach and general manager in Milwaukee. So, you know, he was the boss, but he was also an inclusive boss. And I think that made him very successful. His players really enjoyed him. For the most part, I've never heard anybody really complain. You know, they learned some things from him. They were surprised by some of his decisions once in a while, but they usually turned out to be correct decisions. So he was just one of those people that was on top of his game, and he imparted that every day and every night.
0: I remember when I first got to town and I would sit down at the Cousins Center with George Karl, and he would bring me into the office and he would just talk. And it was always these great conversations about basketball and how to look at basketball and how to study basketball. And I learned a lot. I learned so much from George and the inner workings and the inner thought process. What did you learn from Don Nelson in your time with him?
1: Wow, that's just, you know, I was just starting out, Bill, so I learned everything I knew about NBA basketball from Don, and he was very welcoming in that regard. He was, you know, he understood that I was there to learn and to work, and I went to practice every day. I told the story in my tweet yesterday that he literally took the shirt off his back after practice one day and gave it to me and said, if you're going to be here every day, you need to have a team shirt. I still have that sweaty old thing somewhere, but it was such a great memory for me because he included me and he taught me. I think what I learned was just total preparation. You know, understand the opponent, understand the situation, think ahead, contemplate everything you do ahead of time, and it makes it a lot easier when you have to execute. I think I learned that from him. And I think that's pretty true of most NBA coaches, most professional coaches for that matter. But I was new to it, and I learned by watching. I learned by listening, and he was very giving in that regard. I just it was a master class watching him work every day, as it was with other coaches. George Karl, Jason Kidd, all of them have something to give us if we're paying attention.
0: I want to switch just a minute because you've seen so much of Milwaukee Bucks basketball over the years. Obviously, you know, Giannis going down to Miami kind of makes us, you know, go, what? You know, for a minute, because he has become such a face of Milwaukee Bucks basketball, and he is no more. Give me your thoughts on losing Giannis to Miami and the time to move.
1: Well, of course, it's sad to not have him in Milwaukee, but I think if you really understand history and look at it with a clear head, you know, your heart's going to be what it is no matter what. But if you have a clear head and look at history and look at situations, sports is cyclical. And I think there are far more players who play for multiple teams than players who have played for one team. So I think that it's less surprising when you understand history. You know, you get to a point where it makes sense for both sides to make different decisions. The circumstances change. And I think everybody will come out of this pretty whole, actually. I think if Giannis had to leave Milwaukee, he's in a very good spot. Miami is an organization that, you know, goes to work every day. They have the resources. They have the leadership that's been together for, I don't know how long now, probably 30 years or more. And they have a culture that is so embedded that all you have to do is go down there as a player and play. And, you know, I'm a big believer that players should play, coaches coach, general managers, owners own. I think you stay in your lane, and Miami is one of those places where that is a daily given. So I think it's a good spot for Giannis. We'll see. But difficult to have him leave, of course. I also think the Bucks are probably going to be better quicker than people might think. They've done some nice things here if you're going to rebuild. So we'll see, Bill. It'll be interesting to watch.
0: What's it like a day in the life of Jim Paschke now that you're kind of kicked back with the feet up?
1: I love it. I enjoy days without an agenda. I seem to get more done when I have nothing planned than when I do. And, you know, it's been good. I'm enjoying longer days, slower days, and I haven't been bored once since I retired. And, you know, an occasional ability to talk to you and other people has been great. It's about perfect, and I'm enjoying it very much. So thank you for asking that.
0: Absolutely. Jim, it's always a pleasure. It's always been great to see you, great to talk to you. I hope I get the chance to run into you, maybe grab a beer sometime. But thanks on a saddened day. Thanks for joining us and giving us a few thoughts on Don Nelson.
1: Well, I appreciate you having me on. Are you in Sturgis?
0: I am. I'm out in Sturgis, South Dakota right now.
1: I went to Sturgis one time not thinking and knowing about the rally and ended up sleeping in my car. Because there was no place to sleep.
0: Right. Oh, my God.
1: It was unbelievable. It's great, isn't it? It's wonderful out there during the rally.
0: It's stunningly beautiful. The scenery is great. But my vision was, you know, Jim Paschke rolling into Sturgis on two wheels and chaps and leathers. And, you know, I didn't know you were sleeping in your car. You were just visiting.
1: Jim, that's a great story. I was in shorts and a T-shirt and slept in my van with my family.
0: That's amazing. Jim, it's a pleasure, man. Love you like a brother, and we miss you on TV and seeing you every day. But, man, enjoy the rest, and we will certainly talk again soon, okay?
1: Thanks, Bill.
0: All right, buddy. Talk to you soon. There you go. That's Jim Paschke, the great Jim Paschke. Long time television play-by-play voice of the Milwaukee Bucks. Good friend, and just great to catch up with Jim. Good stuff. Let's do this.
2: Got the image in my head of him out there in his Jim Paschke voice saying, "There's no room in the hotels."
0: I know.
2: I cannot envision him at Sturgis. Now, I don't know Jim at all. I just know what I've seen and heard on TV. I cannot envision him in Sturgis. I would not have expected him to ever be out there. That's incredible.
0: To be here in the Black Hills and near Rushmore and Crazy Horse and all the monuments out of season. It's wonderful. It's if you are a camper or an RVer or bringing your family or you just want to bring your own motorcycle and ride when nobody's here, it's stunning. But during the rally, it goes from a sleepy little town of a couple thousand to 500,000. And it's just like ants on an anthill. There's just bikes and black and leathers and just everywhere. And it's something to see. I enjoy it. I think as I get older, I don't necessarily, I've seen it. I've been there, done that a lot. So it doesn't give me the same vibe. But when I see the scenery, when I see the hills, when I see the monuments, and then you, like last night, when you're looking down on the city and you just see it so incredibly alive and all the headlights and you can hear it probably behind me, the rumble of bikes, but it does create an energy and an adrenaline and a buzz and it gives you a really cool kind of feeling. But, I can picture Jim Paschke rolling into town going, "Are you kidding me? This is the week that I decided to show up." Great stuff from Jim Paschke. Let's do this. We're going to step out. We'll take a quick break. We'll come back. We got a lot more to get to. Thanks to my friends at Game Day Men's Health. Oh, my goodness. I did bring a scale with me. So I'm still down the pound from over the weekend, which is great. But it has just been fantastic. It's been a great experience. Well, I do the testosterone and the peptides. Testosterone, just because my testosterone was low. But the peptides, the muscle growth and the energy has been absolutely off the charts fantastic. 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

0: program. The Bill Michaels Show is live out here in Sturgis, South Dakota. This portion of it brought to you by our friends at Buzzard Billy's out there on Pearl Street in La Crosse, Wisconsin. And some kind things over the weekend. I love it when I get emails from listeners that try places and really enjoy it. Mike writing me that he, a long, you know, diatribe about the Packers and, you know, family night and Matt LaFleur and such. He's not a fan. But the one thing he did say is he had a chance to stop at Buzzard Billy's over the weekend. I was in La Crosse for my daughter's move-in at UW-La Crosse. Had a chance to go there and enjoy the Wisconsin beer cheese soup. You're 100% correct. It's probably the best I've ever had, along with a couple of really cold beers. Went upstairs, had two cocktails, and that was the end of it for me. Did a little walking around downtown and back to the hotel. What a wonderful weekend. Thanks for the heads up on Buzzard Billy's. Always great. Always great to get that and appreciate the fact that you actually went to both places. Buzzard Billy's downstairs, Starlight Lounge upstairs. And just going and try it out. I've been telling you for a long time, man. Long, long time. Buzzard Billy's best Wisconsin beer cheese soup there is. Starlight Lounge, craft cocktails upstairs. That 1950-style cocktail lounge, it's right there on the second floor. Both of them in one location at old 1860s brick hotel that's been renovated. Buzzard Billy's downstairs. Starlight Lounge upstairs on Pearl Street in La Crosse, Wisconsin. There you go. Good stuff. I want to talk, and I want to get into this because, and Grant brought it up, but the offensive line, Bill Huber has been paying very close attention to the offensive line, and I want to talk a little bit more about that coming up here after the top of the hour. And we're going to hear, obviously, from inside the Packers locker room, Mike Clemens kind of doing yeoman's work in Green Bay over the weekend as the family night got underway and getting some interviews inside the locker room. So we're going to hear some of that as well. But I want to talk about the offensive line when we come back and the thoughts regarding, because this year is, there's so much riding on so many things, and I'll talk about that when we return, because I don't want to get too detailed because it's just not enough time to get into. So coming up in the next hour, we're going to talk some Packers and some trenches and what is needed big time. And I want to actually, I'm going to be the one that is going to throw the bucket of cold water on negativity. I'm going to be the one to do that. Normally, I'm the one kind of lighting the fire, but today, I'll throw the bucket of cold water on that. Let's do that.
1: So you're the warm bucket of water.
0: Could be.
1: The dry blanket, depending on
0: maybe
1: how you look
0: the dry blanket. I'll just, yeah, yes. Okay. Right. I'm not drowning that. So let's do this. We got more coming up next.
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4: Well, the Packers are back on the field for practice today as they prep for Thursday's preseason opener on Friday in Pittsburgh. It remains to be seen if Green Bay's starters will play and if they do, how much. But certainly sounds like Coach Matt LaFleur plans to have his guys get some snaps in the preseason.
5: My experience is here and is that when we've played in the preseason, we've been better earlier in the season. And you open up with a division opponent on the road, that's a tough task in itself. So we've got to keep that in mind. And plus, there's a lot of data out there that will tell you that if your guys get X amount of snaps in the preseason, I think it's like over three times less likely that they get injured in the regular season.
4: Injury-wise, Matthew Golden, Jaden Reed, Javon Bullard all held out of practice today, while linebackers Zaire Franklin and Edgerrin Cooper returned to action. Again, Packers versus Mike McCarthy, Aaron Rodgers, and the Steelers on Thursday. Rodgers unlikely to play. Turning to the Badgers, they're getting a day off from practice after four straight to start camp. Wisconsin's injuries up front along the offensive line. A small concern is starting guard Emerson Mandel has yet to practice due to offseason surgery, while starting right tackle Kevin Haywood currently out with a lower body injury. They're going to be back on the field tomorrow for practice.
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4: Well, the Brewers are in San Diego. It's where they're going to open a series against the Padres tonight. Logan Henderson gets the ball for the crew. He's 6-1 with a 2.70 ERA. Padres go with Casey Mize. He's 4-7 with a 3.40 ERA. 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With this Wisconsin Sports Zone Network update, I'm Zach Heil-Prin.

Welcome in. Bill Michaels Show. Thanks for hanging out with us. Hour number three. Today's flying by, man. I mean, absolutely flying by. We're broadcasting live. We are here in Sturgis, South Dakota, here for the annual motorcycle rally. It's the 86th this year. 86 years they've been doing this. We are live here at Pappy Hoyle Campground. And a beautiful place, if you've never been. And there's a view of the butte and everything in the background. We are above Pappy Hoyle. Off in the distance, the building is Full Throttle Saloon. And the stage and everything behind it, it's an amazing place. If you've never been here. And this has really become, I mean, everybody knows Sturgis has Buffalo Chip. Buffalo Chip for years was kind of the dominant massive stage, massive campground. And Full Throttle, since Jesse James Dupree from the band Jackal and Michael Ballard kind of took this over, since they took it over, it's grown exponentially. And they have really put a ton of money into the place, and they are becoming now known as the big popular bands. They had Sammy Hagar here over the weekend. They've got, I mean, Jackal's going to be playing here. Miranda Lambert's going to be playing here. If you're into the Rob Zombie stuff, Rob Zombie's going to be playing here. I think 38 Specials tonight, if I'm not mistaken. I think 38 Specials here tonight. So a lot of good music this evening. If you want to give us a shout, you can. 877-867-1670, 877-867-1670. Find us there. You can also track us down on the text. 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Find us on YouTube. 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You can see a lot of what's behind me here and down below as well. 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

0: Milwaukee. So there you go. Bill Huber has been doing yeoman's work when it comes to covering the – and who we have on all the time – when it comes to covering the Packers front, we'll say, and covering their offensive line. And he's been terrific at it in just basically looking at what is needed for this team. And as he had stated in the beginning of his segment, it said last year the Green Bay Packers sort of botched their offensive line throughout training camp. They kept big, talented rookie Anthony Belton at offensive tackle. Finally, at the midseason point, Belton, he was thrust into the starting lineup. He was a guard, a position he did not play in college and didn't rep at all during training camp. As the preseason progressed, the coaches thought Jordan Morgan was ready to start at the left tackle position. Instead, they put him and kind of putzed around with the utility man, Rashid Walker. Jordan Love's blindside protector. That didn't work out. As a result, the decisions led to injuries and such. Green Bay's offensive line really never turned into an impactful, cohesive group. Completely agree. Don't forget, Rashid Walker was down. Banks was down. They didn't even play in games together until the first three, four games of the season. So with all of this, this year, ready to get underway in 2026, the assumption at right guard has been that it would be Anthony Belton, with last year's second-round pick using the experience that he gained during the second half of the season to say, okay, I'm a guard, I get it, I know what I'm doing now. He's the guy. Instead of the last three practices, Jacob Monk has been the number one right guard. Jacob Monk. He has worked himself from just being a backup center who was kind of an afterthought into now being the number one guard. Zach Bacobiwelli, better known as Zach Tom, taking part in his first team drills following last year's knee injury. He's your right tackle. Belton, watching from the sidelines, you know, because there's plenty of opportunities. But Monk is the guy that's really pressing for time. Sean Ryan, he's your center. But Jagger Burton is good. Is good. Banks, we all know, he's a guy, he's a veteran. They paid him. He's going to be your left guard, you know. And then, obviously, Jordan Morgan, who they've been somewhat pleased with, he's going to be your left tackle. It seems like everybody has their role. And remember at the beginning of the season, one of the things that Matt LaFleur said in his opening presser was specifically asked about how can he be better and avoid last year's pitfalls? And he said one of the things that we need to do better is tell everybody, be very explicit in telling everybody their roles.
1: Role clarity. Not just that was yes. The whole team. I think it's especially important on the O-line, but that goes for wide receiver and a bunch of other spots. He's talked a lot about role clarity, yeah.
0: Yeah. So the clarity of what everybody's expected to do and to be. They want versatility, but I think everybody's got a role now. Everybody says, I got to know this, this, and this, but this is my focus. This is what I got to be. Now, it might have been that Belton at the other spots just, you know, wasn't the guy. And Belton, you know, goes through the full preseason. Maybe he just gets comfortable or got comfortable at right tackle because he struggled for a while. But we'll find out what they end up doing. It's possible Belton's going to be the backup tackle at both spots. Jagger Burton's going to be the backup left guard and center. Darian Kennard could be the backup at right guard. Donovan Jennings could have a say in some of those decisions as well. But it seems like there's a lot of role clarity. Now, one of the things Bill alludes to, he said second-round picks must be solid starters, and Belton was a 54th pick in the 2025 draft, and he was taken three picks ahead of the promising guard, Lions guard Tate Ratledge. Over the past decade, 47 linemen were drafted between number 50 and 75. The general vicinity of Belton, six are Pro Bowlers, which is a pretty good success rate. So you're hoping that Anthony Belton becomes one of those guys, right? So, but the line has got to be better. In 2024, the Packers finished sixth in yards per rushing attempt and third in sack percentage allowed. In 2025, they were 24th in yards per rushing attempt and 12th in sack percentage. And Jordan Love pressured on 34.4% of his dropbacks in 2024, 38.9% in 2025. That's a significant jump, believe it or not. I know it doesn't sound like

0: a lot, but that is a pretty significant jump. The Packers got to live with the return of Bako Biwelli on Sunday. He's one of the best right tackles right now in the NFL. On the left guard, Aaron Banks, however, he's not taking a single snap or rep right now. Burton has been filling in the past few days. So the bottom line is that, you know, even though you know Banks is going to be your left guard, it seems like guys have better clarity, better understanding, but also, and what I get that Bill's alluding to in his piece on Sports Illustrated, which you can go there, si.com/NFL/Packers, is you got to get it right this year. If you're going to have any success at all, you got to get it right. Now, I talked in the first hour about the physicality of the defensive front and physical defenses and what they do through others' views and how they can disrupt good offenses. If you can't go pound for pound, player for player in technique and speed and beat another team, you got to smash them in the mouth. So the offensive line, who did not have a great, and that was the other thing people talk about, well, you know, is Josh Jacobs, is he, you know, has he lost his step? I don't think he lost his step. I just think the fact that he went from getting a yard downfield of opening to getting a yard and a half in the backfield last year of hands on him already, it changes your, it's a 3-yard swing. It changes the significance of your run game. So that's the reason they went from 6th to 25th in the NFL. They couldn't block. And they were terrible in the run game. So I think that's the reason that you've got to get this right. If this offense is really going to hum, and you're going to get Tucker Kraft back, and you've got three guys that you can get the ball to, and you need things to open up and really become the offense for Jordan Love. To really, I think, you know, for all intents and purposes, he's considered kind of a dark horse for an MVP, and there's no one guy that anybody's looking at for the Packers going, oh, boy, that's the guy you got to look for. That's the guy you got to watch out for. You know, the offensive line is okay. There's nothing in this Packers team that makes you go, wow. So the sum has to be better than the parts. But if the offensive line can give you that space for the run game, and if the offensive line can just give Jordan Love an extra second and a half to let things set up for Matthew Golden, to let things for Jaden Reed, Christian Watson, whatever, to use that speed, this offense can be so much better. And what Mike Clemens said was very significant, going back to the first hour, was this offense, until that defense really gets it and really becomes physical and is able to impose any kind of a will on an opponent, the offense is going to be the one that's going to have to win games. And therefore, it's going to have to start up front. It's going to have to start with this group. It's going to have to start with the guys in the trenches. And I just, I firmly believe that.
1: If they had Ja'Marr Chase and T. Higgins, you know, instead of Christian Watson and Jaden Reed, okay, well, then maybe some teams get away with a little bit less on the O-line.
0: Right.
1: Right. I think the Packers, historically, the best teams from the last 20 years have been with the best O-lines. Like 2014 was maybe one of the best Packers teams I've seen, and that was the year where they had that same lineup every single, remember they met the Cowboys in the divisional round, and that was the story of that game. These two O-lines that had been kind of stalwarts, and everybody has made every start all year long. I think the Packers lose a little bit of themselves when their O-line isn't perfect in a way that some other teams don't. Some other teams maybe that are built a little bit differently.
0: Right. I completely agree. That's why, you know, we talked about it. We know who's playing where. We love the fact that there's some battles, but it doesn't matter if you're wrong. It doesn't matter if Jordan Morgan's not the guy to play left tackle. It doesn't matter if Anthony Belton can't win out the guard position and still cannot win a tackle position, and even as a backup is average at best. It doesn't matter if Banks, who you spent a lot of money for, picked him up as a free agent, and you moved on from Elgton Jenkins. It doesn't matter if Banks is always banged up and can't get reps and can't get familiarity, because now he's got another guy next to him. Last year was Rashid Walker. Him and Rashid Walker needed to get into a rhythm. He hasn't taken a snap yet, and now he's got to get into rhythm with Jordan Morgan, who's got to get into rhythm with him, who's got to get into rhythm with Sean Ryan. It just, you got to get that continuity. You got to get that group together to be, for lack of a better term, somewhat dominant in the middle, in the trenches. So it all starts there. It all starts there. We'll get to comments and calls and all that kind of good stuff. And some other stuff that I want to squash when we come back. And I think it's fair. I think it's fair. 877-867-1670, 877-867-1670. Got to say thanks to our friends at Suburban Harley-Davidson. The last and final stop, and where the party is going to be on the 19th annual Big Unit Poker Run coming up on Sunday, September 6th. They have opened up their parking lot. We're going to have stages and bands, and Six-Pack Sammy's going to be playing. 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

0: Welcome back to the program, the Bill Michaels Show. Broadcasting live out here, Sturgis, South Dakota. This portion of our program brought to you by our friends at Point Brewing. Brewing, I can't wait for the end of the show today. I really can't. I got, I'm getting picked up. We're doing a rehearsal. I really don't know all the details. I just know that I'm a part of something. And so I'm leaving here and I'm going over to where Harley Davidson is putting on a big event tomorrow. And that's where we're going to be doing the show from. So tonight I'm going to go take the, they're picking me up. The equipment's going to all go over. We're going to set up for the show tomorrow and then I'm coming back. And then tonight, nothing. Could do a little grilling out, maybe a little shopping downtown, pick up a few trinkets, Point Brewing, Point Light. I brought some Point Light with me. Can't wait. Looking forward to it. Point Light, brewing excellence since 1857. Stevens Point, Wisconsin. That's Point Brewing. And I brought him out here to Sturgis, South Dakota with us. Good stuff. Good stuff. 877-867-1670. That's the phone number if you want to get a hold of us. 877-867-1670. Let's go to it. Dawn in Forest Junction. Dawn, how you doing today? What's going on?
1: Hey, I'm good. How are you?
0: I'm great. What you thinking?
1: Jaden Reed, this is his third season in the NFL, right?
0: Correct.
1: Okay. So last year, after he dropped that easy pass, why would the Packers keep him?
0: Why would they keep him? Because he's got a lot. He's their best route runner. He's got a ton of potential. He's made some good catches. But, yeah, he did have a big drop. Remember that big drop? Yeah, remember the big drop that James Jones had in the playoffs? And it was just so significant, and he was terrible, and he ended up going back to his high school coach, and then his high school coach talked him through it, and then he went on to be a terrific receiver after that. The same thing with Christian Watson when he dropped that pass in the opening game in Minnesota where he had a wide-open touchdown. Aaron Rodgers laid it right there, and he dropped it. They still went back to him after that.
1: Yeah.
0: So when somebody has a drop, it's especially in a significant drop like that in Chicago, yeah, I get it. But he's such a good talent, and you just don't give up on him that quick. That's the reason why, because he's got so much talent.
1: And with Christian Watson too, like, he's always hurt. Why would you pay him a bunch of money like that? I don't know.
0: Well,
1: make sense to me.
0: No, for a while there, I would agree with you, and appreciate the phone call, Don. Good question. For a while, I would agree with you, but once they figured out the hamstring stuff, he hasn't had that problem. And last year, he came back from the injury of the knee. When they asked him to go out there, he was probably going out a little bit too soon, and that's when he just went down with a knee injury and tore the ACL. He came back from that. He looked good last year. He really started to emerge last year. So let's hope that this year is the year where all of that stuff, where that faith in these guys really starts to pay off. But you can look at other guys, other receivers. You know, you like I said, with James Jones, he started out with drops. Devontae Adams wasn't Devontae Adams in his first couple of years. He had some injuries, and he had some drops as well. Jordy Nelson looked fantastic. Only had one drop his first season. After that, he dropped a few balls the next year. And people were like, that was a fluke last year. He turned out to be one of the best receivers the Packers have ever had. So you just this is his third year. You know, your first year, you learn it. Your second year, you start to take that step. Your third year, you're expected to come in and really begin to take off. So let's see what Jaden Reed brings this to the table this season, and certainly hope that Christian Watson goes through the entire season as well.
2: It seems like their strategy of, I don't know if you want to call it addition by subtraction, but the Packers' offseason strategy this year at wide receiver is we're gonna clear the room a little bit and clear the decks for the guys we really believe in. They paid Watson, they paid Reed, they believe in Matthew Golden. Obviously, they drafted him in the first round. I'm a little skeptical of that because I don't know if those guys are all good enough to be, to carry that much freight and to be healthy all year long. But it seems like at least through camp, all the reports on that have been good. Jordan Love talked last week about how it's so nice. We're building chemistry, working together. Rob Reichel was glowing. When does Rob Reichel glow?
0: But I know, right?
2: Rob was glowing last week about how good that group has looked. So it seems like in training camp, their strategy there is working so far. Once the games start and, you know, if one of them gets nicked up, then maybe that could change. But at least so far, it seems like the Packers' plan is working there.
0: Yeah, it's I think the thought, and you're right, is the addition by subtraction. Dontayvion Wicks gone, which, by the way, they are really high on him.
2: A lot of good things in Philly. Yeah.
0: Down in Philly camp. Yeah. I was hearing that from Jalen Hurts in that, you know, camp podcast report. But they get rid of Romeo Doubs, and they basically open it up to these three guys who they feel have the speed and the technique, and they're young. They're under contract, obviously. So I like what they've got. I don't know how thin it gets after the first four, you know, how what it's going to be like. But sometimes you don't need five number threes. You just need a guy that emerges into a number one and then two good twos and a really good tight end and a run game to back it up. I mean, that's kind of your, you know, if you're gonna make the ultimate meal, the ultimate football meal, you know, good offensive line, two or three really good, you know, solid receivers, as most teams only have, a pretty good run game that can sustain that, and then a tight end who's a possession guy and can give you big chunk yardage, touchdowns in the red zone, and also pick up first downs for you. They've got that recipe. Now, whether or not it all marinates together and becomes some kind of a great meal, we'll have to wait and see. But I think the addition by subtraction is probably a really good point. 877-867-1670, 877-867-1670. Hit us up. Love to hear from you again. 877-867-1670. Out of the 715, the O-line is the most concerning position group. I don't understand why those five starters don't get 80% of the teamwork. The reps matter for timing and for the running game and pass protection. A lot less practices should mean more focus on the starters. Your thoughts? That's our buddy Rick. Rick, appreciate it. I can't argue with that.
2: Well, one of their starters, Aaron Banks, is just perpetually hurt.
0: Yeah, he's just, it seems like he's adverse to training camp.
2: So it makes it difficult to have your main guys out there all the time when he's never available.
0: But I do like the Jacob Monk story. On one hand, it's concerning because you're thinking, well, Anthony Belton is a road grader, man. He's a big, strong dude. And yet Jacob Monk, who's been a perennial backup, who they've passed over numerous times, is suddenly taking his spot. So you kind of think to yourself, is this something I need to question? But I do like the competition. I like the fact that Jagger Burton has emerged as a guy that can not only play center but can also play that tackle or the guard position as well. It gives you depth on that interior, and you're going to probably need it at some point during the regular season. But if Jagger Burton becomes really a good guard, then all of a sudden Anthony Banks is looking over his shoulders. You know, suddenly he's thinking to himself, well, I haven't really played that well. I'm coming up on the end of this two-year deal. They could end up letting me go. I mean, granted, he's got money in the bank, but it doesn't look good for him to go out and find another contract with some other team that he thinks he's going to get paid more. So I like the fact that there's some competition up front. The only thing that concerns me is if Jordan Morgan goes down, what do you do at left tackle without weakening the rest of your offensive line? I mean, the old adage is if you move a guy to make up for another guy's loss, in essence, you're fixing two positions instead of one. And I don't know if they have the personnel at the backup tackle position between Banks and Dalton Cooper, Darian Kennard, Travis Glover, guys that are traditional tackles, or do you bounce Belton out there? Does Belton suddenly become a guy that you bounce out to that side, Anthony Belton? So I think I said Anthony Banks before. It's Aaron Banks. But I do like what they have. I just don't know where their depth is right now on that offensive front.
2: We've talked about this before. It doesn't sound like Belton's looked good at any position. He left practice with a stinger today, and he came back, it sounds like. So it's nothing too serious. My fantasy has always been Burton or Monk or one of those guys really pops this year. I figured it'd be Burton.
0: Right.
2: Takes the guard role, and then maybe Belton becomes your swing tackle. And I like that because if Morgan gets hurt, then you don't have to move Zach Tom. I like that in theory, but if Anthony Belton sucks and can't play tackle, then, well, that doesn't do you much good, but like...
0: Well, yeah, when you throw in the sucks word, if he sucks, then I don't want him on the field.
2: Well, that's the thing, like, well, he's really struggling at guard. Well, that doesn't necessarily mean you kick him out to tackle and he's any better.
0: Exactly.
2: I would love if they found a new Jordan Morgan, meaning a competent guy who could slide in on either the left or the right tackle side. I know Goody, when he, I'll go find the cut. He was asked, you know, what happened if Jordan Morgan gets hurt? And he's like, well, we got Kennard and we have Belton. I'll go find that. I don't know if I really love any of those guys. But then again, most teams don't have two elite tackles, Bill.
0: Right.
2: So, you know, we're talking about your team's third best tackle. Most NFL teams have a question mark there, to be fair.
0: Yeah, I completely agree. 877-867-1670, 877-867-1670. You want to find us, please feel free to go ahead and do so. Now, when we come back, I'm going to throw the bucket of cold water on the negativity because it's nauseating. It really is. And I'm going to get back into that when we return. And I'm not saying to suddenly have, you know, rays of sunshine being blown out of your sphincter. That's not what I'm saying. But let's hold it for a minute. Let's just hang on to it, okay? And kind of table it for the time being. This portion of our program brought to you by our friends at The Nice Ash Cigar Bar, downtown Waukesha. And today is, by the way, it's poker tonight. The Whiskey and Bourbon Club meets, and if you want to be a part of that, you can. Don't forget, tomorrow is Turntable Tuesday. 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

0: Welcome back. Bill Michaels Show. How we looking? Live out here, Sturgis, South Dakota. Pappy Oil Campground. Yeah, good stuff. Good space. I just had some friends come up. Some people that I just met not that long ago, as a matter of fact, out at Suburban Harley-Davidson that are out here. And they're here from down in Oklahoma who have friends of theirs who are here from, not Alabama, they're Georgia. They're here from Georgia. And they're with Adam Sandoval's group. If you follow Adam Sandoval on social media, he's here. He's over actually at the Buffalo Chip, but they're all coming over here later today, and they wanted to come up and say hello and take some pictures, which is nice. Always great to see friends that you make along the way. Some of the best. Last night, I was telling you earlier that we went to an event last evening with Jack Daniels and a company called Clockworks, and they make so many different parts and accessories for motorcycles and windshields and stuff. But they had this event together, and Brian Clock, who is the owner of Clockworks, wanted everybody to take a seat for dinner. But the one thing was, and Kristen tells me this all the time, don't sit and talk to people that you're always talking to. Your friends and everything already know you. When you're going to events like that, sit with people you don't know and then start asking questions about them and run it. You run into the most fascinating people. There was a girl there. Her name is Mi, and she is originally from Vietnam. She was adopted by a family here in Spearfish, South Dakota, and she just ran. Jogged with an American flag 450 miles to raise money and awareness for veteran suicide. And so she sat, it was just this fascinating story to listen to. My point being is these friends that just came up, I met them through friends of a friend when we were out at Suburban doing, you know, an event, and just started talking to people we didn't know, and then found out we had some friends in common, and the next thing you know, we've become really good friends, and now they're staying near us here at the campsite, and they wanted to come over and say hi. So it was just a really cool experience, and I always tell people, try to get outside of your comfort zone, because it took me a long time to do that. I'm not that way, and so it's just kind of a neat life lesson, I guess, but more so than anything. 877-867-1670. Okay, that's the phone number to get a hold of us, 608-321-1670. That's the phone number to text us, okay? By the way, people are saying that there's some problem on the stream grant. Is there bad volume or something like that for us?
1: I do not think so.
0: I don't know what it's specifically on. I mean, everything sounds great here.
1: There's a comment or two, a call or two that I've gotten to, and I've seen it on the live stream, that the volume or something's modulated incorrectly on the Green Bay affiliate. And I'm not, it could be my fault. It could be something I'm doing wrong.
0: Yeah.
1: Usually that is a radio tower or transmitter specific thing.
0: Okay.
1: So I think that's probably on, again, not to blame anyone, I would guess that that's a tower on that specific frequency.
0: Yeah, everything on our end is like registering great. So
1: looks and sounds that way. I could be wrong, but that would be my guess. So for those listening up there, I'm sorry. I'll double and triple check to make sure we're not doing something wrong.
0: If it's stream indicative, I always encourage people, if you're listening to a local radio station, it could be there. Make sure you download our app, and that usually will be that's getting it straight from the source. So. You can always download the app Wisco Sports Zone and check it out from there. So, there you go. They said, Bill, your last break was a hot mic. It's always a hot mic. I know that. Here's
1: the thing. Show never stops, baby.
0: No, show never stops. But here's the thing. When we are not on the air, you can say whatever you want. I don't know if people know that or not. Because people go, oh, my God, you said, you know, a swear word or something. Not that I drop the F-bomb all the time. But, oh, my God, you said it. As long as it doesn't go over the air, we're fine. We're fine. You, man, it's behind the scenes. That's a bonus plan for the program, I guess. That's the way I look at it. There you go. All right. So I'm reading over there on the live stream today on our friends in the cheap seats, who I haven't recognized yet, but thanks to you. Thank you to all our cheap seaters for hanging out with us as always. Okay. The continual bashing of Matt LaFleur for a monotone press conference or for an answer or something that he gives that you don't necessarily agree with. I understand the angst. I really, really do. I understand the angst. But I'm going to say this. It's nauseating to come in every day and to listen to the same arguments and the same bashing when all you're trying to do is begin a new season. I'm not saying you're wrong. That's not what I'm saying. I'm not saying you're wrong. But right now, there are no results for this season. There are no results for this season. You can be as predictive as you want to be. Oh, they're going to suck. They're only going to be an 8-win team, 7-win team, whatever. Okay, that's fine. Write it down. We'll take screenshots of it, the whole thing. But to be already that negative when there aren't any results at all. And, you know, somebody said, over in the stream, same old, same old. And I said, well, what's that mean? Well, he sounds the same. I don't care what he sounds like right now. I really don't care. There are things that, does it bother me? Yeah, it does. There are certain things, but we are so microscopically focused on certain things right now because of what happened last year and because they don't have a championship, and I get all of that since his tenure, that it's almost preseason anger building to a crescendo. If they win a game, it's the yeah, but mentality. Yeah, but wait till next week. As if you're waiting for them to lose so you can pounce and say, I told you so. Just let it play out. Because the good, the bad, and the ugly, whatever they are, will rise to the top. If it's a 12-win team, it'll come out as a 12-win team. If they're an 8-win team, it'll show up. If they're a fundamentally unsound team, if their special teams still suck, if they still have pre-snap penalties over and over, first game or two, there are certain things you are expecting. But if it's continual in week 6 and week 8 and week 12, then it's a pattern, and then we've got something to really kind of, sink our teeth into. But right now, it's just like, just relax. Just relax. With the anger and the angst, just right now, if you're a Packers fan, just be a fan. But quit setting yourself up like to doom and gloom so you can say, I told you so. Just relax. Let it go. Let it go for the time being. You can still have your opinion. You can still have your bias. I'm not saying get rid of that. But what I'm saying is that every day, the constant complaining about everything he says, you got to stop. You got to stop. First of all, there's a reason that you and I are not coaching an NFL team, right? Secondly, maybe this group of guys in this setting with these new coaches, maybe this is the right elixir to put it all together to make a deep run in the postseason. Maybe the maturity of a coming back from injury in a Tucker Kraft and having an extra step coming out of Micah Parsons and figuring out the defense before he comes back, and Jonathan Gannon with new and innovative ideas, and Cam Accord being up with Sky Moore and the personnel moves that have been made. Maybe all the ingredients that are going into this pot will be far better than anything we've seen. And with Matt LaFleur kind of putting his arms around it, this is the year for him and being right to then take it to the next step. You know, maybe it is. If it's not, then we're all here to say it's not. But, man, just give it a rest, man. Give it a rest. See, and this is the other thing. So Buck Nasty, I'm gonna hammer you. He says, or it's going to save them so they come out flat for the regular season. They didn't do it last year. They came out on fire last year. They played well starting out of many games last year. They had leads in 5 of the games they lost last year. They beat 2 teams that had previous the year before gone deep into the postseason. They beat those 2 teams. The team that had beaten them twice in Detroit, they beat and made look pretty bad at Lambeau Field in game 1 last year. They didn't come out flat. They didn't come out slow. They didn't come out lazy. They didn't come out with a monotone. Then after that, 4 days later, they knocked off the Washington Commanders. 2 teams that had gone deep into the postseason. 2 teams that everybody chalked up as losses. They beat. So you don't know. Just let it play out. We don't have results to go on just yet. And even if this preseason game, say they get blown out, say it's 42-7. Well, is it 42-7 because they played all their starters the entire game and the Packers didn't, or vice versa? Because it depends on which level of anger and angst you're going to go with, you know? Let's just, right now you're judging individual guys, individual plays, because you're seeing who's going to take a job and make it theirs. You're seeing who's got a job and who has gotten better. You're seeing if rookies are maybe going to show something early on, or maybe the guys who were rookies last year have come back really kind of after dedicating themselves to a full offseason of just playing NFL football, that maybe they come back and make a jump. Right now, I'm just trying to look at the individual battles. You know, you're not looking at the totality of the war right now because you don't have any results for that. There you go. That's my big bucket of cold water. But the angst is just, like, off the charts.
1: It is a little bit like sometimes, especially on this show, I don't notice it as much on my – maybe it's because my show is shorter. But I feel like you clock in every day at 10 a.m. Yes, this is a sports radio show, but it also seconds as a Matt LaFleur hate factory. Like, you just punch
0: right.
1: you punch your time card and you're just managing – all your employees that just bring you complaints
0: right.
1: about Matt. It's like you're an HR. You're an HR, basically, for Matt LaFleur.
0: Yeah.
1: And it's I don't think you defend him. I think you've been plenty critical of him in the Packers. It's just funny because there's a lot of angst. And you know what? I think part of it is, as Tom Silverstein talked about, was that 2 weeks ago? Like, I don't know that the Packers, from the top, have done much to assuage Packers fans. They just kind of extended him and said, all right, here we go.
0: Right.
1: Not that they needed to give some long, detailed explanation, but I don't know that they really took the time to explain or to, you know, induce any confidence in Packers fans. So I think partly this is the Packers doing, too.
0: Right. No, I completely agree. I understand where everybody's at, and I'm not saying you're wrong. What I'm saying is just give it a rest for a little bit. Let's just wait and see. Because, look, if things suck and suck for all the wrong reasons, I'll be the first one to light the torch, grab the pitchfork, and head north. You know that. If there's any show in the state of Wisconsin that is completely honest and open, it's this one. We get criticized and critiqued more than almost anybody. I'm happy with that. But I just, like you said, it's opening up the doors to the Matt LaFleur hate factory. It's like, come on, man. Holy mackerel. Hey, speaking of hate, not to change this topic, but the $2.2 billion price tag, and $850 of it is taxpayer dollars. Did you see the reviews for the new Highmark Stadium?
1: I almost feel bad because it's like everyone who went in there just looked for something to take a picture of and complain about. But
0: right?
1: I don't care about small scoreboards, by the way. I don't need a huge scoreboard at a game. I'm going there to watch the game. But some of the sight lines seemed not great. Like the railings
0: right?
1: are kind of in the way, or that would be more of a concern for me.
0: Yeah, I just, some of the seats, for those that don't know, the upper deck, they have obstructed view. Some of the seats you walk in front of to get to the row to get to your seats. So if you got front row seats and you've paid to be right here up against the railing, that first row, and you're like, but yet everybody has to pass in front of you, you're now watching everybody's ass rather than watching the game. And the scoreboard, I agree with you. What's too small? You know? I get it. Maybe you can make them a little bigger, but Jerry World's obscene. It's crazy big. SoFi is crazy big. You know? They're obscene. I mean, the Packers have made theirs bigger, and I think theirs is fantastic. Almost too big for where they sit. So, you know, again, I'm not the scoreboard. The only time that comes in handy is for a replay. That's it. Other than that, I don't care. Not a big scoreboard guy when it comes to, oh, my God, look at the Jumbotron. I get it. It's part of the fan experience now. That doesn't matter to me. But, yeah, there's some people that I agree with you. It's like people walked in and wanted to run to the seats and go, okay, where are the problems? What can we bitch about? Because that's what we are.
1: Which is, that's just real life. I also don't mind that it's a little unique. You know, I think a lot of people expected it to be one of these new state-of-the-art, you know, just like SoFi or just like, now it doesn't have a roof, but I think a lot of people expected it to be another modern cookie cutter. And I'm glad that it's not. I'm glad that I look at pictures and I'm like, oh, that's the Bills stadium. Maybe it's a little MetLife-ish, but
0: right.
1: I'm glad that it's a different stadium and they didn't just put the translucent roof on it and call it a day and, you know, so right. they can host concerts and monster truck rallies and stuff during the week. I'm glad that it feels like the Bills stadium.
0: Did you see they put that giant broken table and like out front for a salute to Bills Mafia? Yeah, that giant broken table.
1: They should have a bronze broken stable.
0: I'll be honest with you. They put it by the stadium. I would have put it in the middle of the parking lot.
1: Right?
0: Like like you could park under it. You know, like you have this row of cars that you can park under. And the table would be on top as that monument. So you don't lose parking space. You're not losing money. But it's not a broken table in front of your stadium. You know, it's a broken table out in the parking lot where the fans are. That's what I would have done. Anyway. I just thought it was interesting. They put a giant broken table as a salute to their fans, which I get. I get it. Let's do this. We'll step out. We'll take a quick break. We'll come back. We got a lot more to get to coming up. Going to hear from inside the Packers locker room, specifically coming up in the next hour as well, so don't go anywhere. This portion of the program brought to you by our friends over there at Marinette, Wisconsin. Marinette has so much going on. The end of the month here, they've got a bass fishing tournament that's coming up. Also, they've got the Tim McGraw Experience, the cover band coming from Vegas, as a matter of fact, that's going to be putting on a concert in Marinette, Wisconsin. Brews, Blues, and Barbecues, BBQs coming up in Marinette as well. 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

Welcome back, Bill Michaels Show. How are we looking? Jumbo wings. Jumbo wing. No, I'm not having those on the grill tonight. I wish I was. We brought other stuff. But if you're looking for jumbo wings, yeah, boy. Smoke on the Water BBQ Okachi tonight, wing night. Jumbo wings, you get 12 of them for $8.99. The big jumbo things. The big old jumbo wings. So good stuff. They had a prime rib this past Saturday, which was awesome out there. And if your plans did not include the smoked prime rib and the old-fashioned on the lake, you're nutty. They do that on Saturday nights, as a matter of fact. It's always a prime rib on Saturday nights, and they have all kinds of motorcycle rides and charity events and all kinds of things that go in there. But check out Smoke on the Water BBQ Okachi over on all the Facebook and Instagram and social media pages. Smoke on the Water BBQ Okachi. You can find them there. It's right there on Wisconsin Avenue, out there on the Okachi Lake area, which is a great space. That deck is awesome. Watch the boats go by. Just a nice night. Watch some Brewers baseball there as well. Smoke on the Water BBQ Okachi. We got another hour yet to go. We've got inside the Packers locker room to go to. Mike Clemens to talk to. We got all kinds of good stuff. We're not done. Stay tuned. Broadcasting live out here in Sturgis, South Dakota, the 86th Annual Motorcycle Rally at Pappy Hoyle Campground and Full Throttle Saloon. We'll be back right after this.

0: We've got Wisconsin sports covered. 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The Zone. 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
1: Well, the Packers are back on the field for practice today as they prep for Thursday's preseason opener on Friday in Pittsburgh. It remains to be seen if Green Bay's starters will play and if they do, how much. But certainly sounds like Coach Matt LaFleur plans to have his guys get some snaps in the preseason.
2: My experience is here and is that when we've played in the preseason, we've been better earlier in the season. And you open up with a division opponent on the road, that's a tough task in itself. So we've got to keep that in mind. And plus, there's a lot of data out there that will tell you that if your guys get X amount of snaps in the preseason, I think it's like over three times less likely that they get injured in the regular season.
1: Injury-wise, Matthew Golden, Jaden Reed, Javon Bullard all held out of practice today, while linebackers Zaire Franklin and Edgerrin Cooper return to action. Again, Packers versus Mike McCarthy, Aaron Rodgers, and the Steelers on Thursday. Rodgers unlikely to play. Turning to the Badgers, they're getting a day off for practice after four straight to start camp. Wisconsin's injuries up front along the offensive line. A small concern is starting guard Emerson Mandel has yet to practice due to offseason surgery, while starting right tackle Kevin Haywood currently out with a lower body injury. They're going to be back on the field tomorrow for practice.
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1: Well, the Brewers are in San Diego. It's where they're going to open a series against the Padres tonight. Logan Henderson gets the ball for the Crew. He's 6-1 with a 2.70 ERA. Padres go with Casey Mize. He's 4-7 with a 3.40 ERA. 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With this Wisconsin Sports Zone Network update, I'm Zach Heil-Prin.

0: Welcome back in. Hour number four. Hour number four of the Bill Michaels Show. We are out here in Sturgis, South Dakota. Pappy Hoyle Campground. Full Throttle Saloon behind me. Kind of tough to see with how bright the sun is. But nevertheless, that's a little bit down below. That camera, I don't know what's wrong with that camera. It's been a little bit funky. There you go. There's a better view. And the fog has lifted. So now you can see the Bear Butte in the background. Full Throttle Saloon and that whole complex back there. That's Full Throttle Saloon and the Full Throttle Stages. I am here above the entrance to Pappy Hoyle Campground, which is where you can find us. And doing the show today. It's finally started to warm up. Because earlier today, man, it was in the low 60s, a little bit of a breeze, and just the fog was all the way to the ground. It was very, very tough to see this morning. And now everything's really started to heat up and become more visible, which is great. But that's where we're located. So if you want to chime in, you can. 877-867-1670, 877-867-1670. 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We're on Facebook, Instagram, and TikTok. I'm going to be posting a lot of social media in the next 24, 48 hours. So if you want to follow there, you can kind of follow along on the trip. Also, you can track us down on the Twitch app, the Kick app, the LinkedIn app as well, and catch the television show on My24 TV in Milwaukee. That's My24 TV in Milwaukee, 8 o'clock Central Time on Saturday nights. Is where you can find us. 877-867-1670, 877-867-1670. Let's do this. I'll take some phone calls, and I got some emails and text messages, and then we're going to hear from Matt LaFleur from earlier today, this morning. I got some other stuff inside the locker room. Mike Clemens coming up, so we got a lot coming up this hour. Let's go to Carl in River Falls. Carl, how you doing today, man? What's going on?
1: Hey, thanks for taking my call. I'm wondering where we're at with the running back issue. I guess I never heard. Are some of Jacob's legal problems behind him, or is that something that could still arise and cause him to miss some games, or even if he were to get injured? I've heard Lloyd's had a better camp. I didn't get to see, living in Western Wisconsin, the practice the other night. They didn't televise it here. But do you think he's finally maybe gotten over his hump with the injuries and is going to be more dependable, whether due to injury or the NFL maybe suspends him for

0: His legal trouble's been put on hold. I think no news is good news, and I don't think the Packers would have him in training camp if indeed he was facing significant legal issues as far as going to jail or trials and such. I think they feel confident that whatever happened, enough of it has blown over to where they feel, okay, let's be comfortable in putting him on the field. And I've said this before. You wouldn't put a guy on the field that you felt would not be there. You wouldn't indoctrinate him into the offense and in everything that you're doing if you felt he wasn't going to be a part of your team. Secondly, I think that if he's healthy, because last year he was banged up, and the offensive line is better with everything that we've seen or heard about Marshawn Lloyd. Now, I don't want to get my hopes up too high because we know Marshawn Lloyd can fart and pull a muscle all the way up to his neck, and the next thing you know, he's out for the season. But I'm excited at the possibility of the 1-2 punch that those two guys could bring to the table. So to answer your first question about the legal issues, is he out of the woods 100%? No announcement's been made, so I never say 100% no. I don't know that. But I got to feel confident that if he's out there practicing, that the Packers feel pretty confident in his presence for the season. And I like what I've seen and heard. And the fact that Brooks is back, I like what I've seen and heard about the three-headed monster that could be the run game. So I'm excited about that as well. 877-867-1670, 877-867-1670. If you want to give us a shout, do it. John says, when is the NFL suspension coming down on Jacobs, and how many weeks will it be? We don't know. At this point, John, I would have to say we heard the charges that were not specifically levied against him, other than in the initial, you know, documentation for the police response. But the DA said that they did not want to file those charges at that point in time. So with no charges, I don't know. There has not been any discussion of the NFL doing anything. You know, I mean, Matt LaFleur and Brian Gutekunst both said, we're going to let the legal process play out, and until it does, we're no comment. But if there aren't any charges and there is no, I don't know how to put this. If there's not any, if you're just screaming and yelling and people called the police because you had screaming and yelling, okay. It's not against the law other than maybe disturbing the peace. But if there's evidence of the physical altercation and evidence to back up the charges, then, yeah, the NFL would step in and probably say, okay, there might not be charges coming and there might be not be charges being pressed against you, but certainly there was a domestic violence issue that went on here. Yeah, they could then step in and say, okay, we're going to suspend him for a game or whatever. But as of right now, you're just not hearing anything. So that, I mean, I understand it, that there's a question about that, maybe an anxiety for Packers fans about that. But as of right now, I'm kind of under the thought process, unless something comes out where they make a sort of an announcement, I don't know that they're going to. To be honest with you, I don't know they're going to. So 877-867-1670, 877-867-1670. All right, earlier this morning, Matt LaFleur talking to the media after the weekend, after the film study and everything from yesterday. This is Matt LaFleur this morning.
1: Matt, I know you generally like practicing outside. Was there any benefit, though, with week one being on turf and getting a practice indoors on the turf?
2: You must have been talking to our guys, because a couple guys said something to me about that. You know, just with the field conditions and the shorter practice yesterday, we thought it would be best to go inside. But, yes, I do like to go outside, but I do think, to your point, there are some benefits, you know, in playing on the turf.
1: You don't do one-on-ones inside ever, right?
2: I don't want to say ever, but it's a rarity. Typically, we only do one-on-ones when we're in pads anyways.
3: You've had a lot of defensive tackles rotated in with the ones and twos. Is Wyatt comes back, Hargrave comes back. I'm sure it's a good problem to have, but how do you get, is it a challenge?

0: get everyone involved then, unless you want to?
1: Not really. I think as long as we have enough reps and we have many more practices and then also those preseason opportunities, so I think we'll be able to figure it out.
2: You have enough corners available to go through team drills after some roster moves, or you got some guys coming back maybe?
1: Yeah, we're getting a little thin at a couple positions for sure, which definitely makes it a challenge. We've had to modify some of the things with our schedule and with the number of reps. Today I was hoping to get like 80 reps, and we're not gonna reach that.
2: I know you got plenty of time here, obviously, but
1: there's never enough time, Bill. Come on.
2: Okay, well, that's a fair, actually, maybe it's the fair way to put it. You do have some battles going on up front on the offensive line. Is there, I don't know, like a stepping stone time? Is there a time where you like to get some continuity built there?
1: Yeah, I think we've talked about that quite a bit in here, I think, right? About the importance of getting all five of those guys out there at the same time. But, you know, you got to adjust to the circumstances, and the circumstances are we've had two guys that have started a lot of football games for us that haven't been available, and obviously we're getting Zach Bakobiwele. I got to get used to that, so I need to say it as many times as possible. Getting him back in the lineup, which was great yesterday.
2: Does moving Jacob Drake, if that's how it pans out, does that give you maybe some different, I don't want to say better options, but for lack of a better word, better options as far as backup tackle and all that? But
1: well, potentially, yeah. And I don't want to, you know, just put anything in stone. We got a lot, like I just talked about, we have many more opportunities for these guys to showcase what they can do, and ultimately when it comes down to it, we'll make a decision after the preseason concludes.
3: Matt, we have talked a lot about the line here. How much time does a line typically need to gel in terms of being cohesive? Like, how much time does that take?
1: Yeah, that's a great question. I think, you know, the faster the better, but certainly I think you see it around the league. I think it takes games for that to happen. So, you know, the more these guys can play together, then the faster it will happen.
3: Can preseason games do that?
1: Absolutely. I think there's a ton of value in the preseason games and getting those guys out there to kind of work out some of the kinks.
4: And what areas do you need to see the most improvement from the line looking back at what they did last
1: year? I just think the consistency from down in and down out. You know, certainly the mental, we had a lot of mental mistakes a year ago, and that can't happen because you're just not giving yourself a chance. And then the carryover from Indy to team, you want to see these guys playing with the proper footwork, with the proper hand placement, getting your eyes in the right spots. To give yourself a chance, because the creatures that they have to block on the other side of the ball, they're more athletic on the defensive line. So, yeah, you just, all of that, you know, all those fundamentals have to come together.
5: Did Savion Williams' practice look as good on the tape as it did standing on the sideline? Because it looked like he really took advantage of an opportunity.
1: Yeah, he had a lot. I think he had 8 opportunities in the pass game, and it was 7 of 8, you know, catching the football. And so, yeah, I think he had a good day.
6: Now, what have you seen from Bullard this camp, and what do you think is sort of the next step for him to drop my phone? Hopefully he doesn't drop.
1: Yeah. Yeah, Bull is, he's a dog, man. You talk about a guy that plays with the right mentality, the right play style, what we want to be about. And so it's been cool just to see his evolution. I think we, you know, one thing that we put him in more situations where there's been some man coverage situations, and I think he's really progressed.
7: Matt, you said yesterday that anybody who's healthy better be ready to play. Do you go back and forth on whether you want to play guys in preseason or not, or do you have kind of a belief one way or the other?
1: I think a lot of it's feel of where your team's at, and I think just my experiences here and is that when we've played in the preseason, we've been better earlier in the season. And you can't, I mean, you open up with a division opponent on the road, that's a tough task in itself. So I think, you know, we've got to keep that in mind. And plus, there's a lot of data out there that will tell you that if your guys get X amount of snaps in the preseason, I think it's like over three times less likely that they get injured in the regular season.
7: So does that data make you feel any less uncomfortable than when you are putting them out there?
1: No, I mean, yeah, anytime. It's just football is, there's a lot of unknowns. And, you know, you just, sometimes you gotta push the envelope.
8: Yeah, how does St. Hugh's fit into Gannon's defense? A lot of times these big, tall guys are press guys. You know, they like to get their hands on people. And what has his fit been within the scheme, do you think?
1: Yeah, I think any time as a corner you can get your hands on people, that's usually a pretty good thing. And I think there's a lot of different looks that our defense presents that puts him in some of those situations. But what I'm really most excited to see him compete in game.
3: What's the snap count for hitting that threshold of players being three times
1: more likely? Well, some of that is in combination with joint practices. So it just depends how many joint practices you have.
3: But is there a certain, like, what's the number that you try to target between the two?
1: Well, since I know that the league data had, like, if you have one practice or one joint practice, you'd like to get 30 plus snaps in the preseason.
3: Will
1: Reader, whether or not we hit that, I remains to be seen.
3: Will Reed or Golden be back at practice today?
1: I am not anticipating them.
7: Matt, what's the? I know you don't have a timeline for Valentine, but because of Keyshawn the first day and Valentine, since Cisse's played a ton of number one snaps, do you think he's potentially ready if you have to go with him as a starter on week one?
1: Yeah, I think so. I think all those guys, we got a lot of confidence in all those guys, and we'll just let it all play out.
2: Two more, please. You had a series of practice yesterday where Keyshawn was not with the starters. Was that just a different combination or something, some sort of competition that you might want to start there?
1: Well, I think there's always competition. All these guys got to be prepared for that. As far as the substitution, that's not something that I'm always micromanaging. A lot of that's on the position coach.
3: Matt, you get three preseason games. Do you evaluate the importance of playing guys any more differently in any of the three? Is there a pecking order of those three games for you?
1: In terms of?
3: Like the first or second or third games more important to get guys on the field?
1: Not necessarily. I think the way it shakes out just with the third preseason game having the joint practice, we're more likely to hold them there.
7: I think Goody had mentioned that he talked to McCarthy when you guys were thinking about the Parsons trade. It's kind of crazy that you're going to be coaching against the guy that used to have the job here. Do you have a relationship with him? Do you see each other at NFL?
1: Certainly at the owners' meetings. You know, and I've gotten to know him a little bit just when he came back here. You know, a few times, and I've got so much respect for him. First of all, how he's always treated me, and secondly, just by what he's accomplished here. And it's pretty cool that when he got the Pittsburgh job, I'm like, Green Bay Packers, Dallas Cowboys, Pittsburgh Steelers. I mean, that's pretty special. So Mike's a guy that I've got a ton of respect for.
3: Thank you, guys.
1: Thanks, guys.
9: There you go. That's Matt LaFleur talking to the media from a little bit earlier today. We'll decipher a little bit of that when we come back. However, there is also more from inside the Packers locker room I want to get to. Some of the interviews and such you want to hear. Mike Clemens coming up bottom of the hour. Got a lot going on. We are broadcasting live out here. Sturgis, South Dakota is where we're at Pappy Hoyle Campground in the Full Throttle Saloon. It's the 86th Motorcycle Rally. We're going to be on the stage tomorrow with Harley Davidson and company. So we're going to have a day tomorrow that's going to be some sports. It's going to be some guests. It's going to be a lot of fun out here tomorrow. And then Wednesday, Thursday, and Friday, it's Grant Bills taking you the rest of the way, getting you ready for Thursday night football, obviously, and then the weekend, and then I'll be back on Monday. But this portion of the program brought to you by our friends at Cousins Subs. Cousins Subs, they get it done right. 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If you're thinking about maybe just a nice sub, whether it's a turkey and you want to be healthy, you want to go with the pepperoni melt, you want to go with tuna, you want to go with some kind of seafood salad, whatever it is, or maybe get the curds or the fries or a chocolate shake after the fact. 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

0: Welcome back. Bill Michaels Show. We are broadcasting live here. Here in Sturgis, South Dakota, we are at the Pappy Hoyle Campground and a Full Throttle Saloon. It's the Sturgis 86th Motorcycle Rally. And we're honored to be here. This is not a year in which I was going to come. But a really good friend, Tim Duffy, and you can hear from Tim tomorrow. You're going to hear his story tomorrow on the 25th anniversary coming up of 9/11. He's being inducted into him and the famous motorcycle that he rode in on 9/11. He is being inducted into the Hall of Fame out here. And he came and asked if I would join him, myself and a couple other close friends at his table when he gets inducted into the Hall of Fame. And you can't turn that down. So it's kind of like, absolutely. So that's the reason we're out here this year. But it's great to be here at Pappy Hoyle, which is owned by Michael Ballard. And everybody knows Michael Ballard and company from the Full Throttle show. And obviously Jesse James Dupree from the band Jackal. And he does so much with Harley Davidson and the Full Throttle show. So it's great to be here and to be hosted by them. And they take such good care of us. So we appreciate so much of it. And our friends from Harley Davidson and such as well. We just wanted to say thanks. But that's the reason we're here this year. So I kind of wanted to let you know that. All right. Warren Brinson, who has been having a camp. Had a chance to catch up with the media and talk to many in the media. Take a listen. Warren Brinson.
1: Took the energy and injected it in your veins from the stadium today.
2: Yeah, for sure, bro. I had the plan to come out here and just play hard and just try to be the best on the field at that time. So my goal is to just go out there and just dominate, honestly. Like, but coach always tells me I can be as good as I want to be, so I was just trying to prove it. I tell my college coach, you say, if you are, you say you are, prove it. So my goal today was just to prove it.
1: Looks like you're, just to the naked eye, a lot quicker than you were last year.
2: Yeah, for sure.
1: What went into that this offseason, and how do you think that'll help you this year?
2: This offseason, I was training with Tom Bender. He was Justin Houston's performance coach throughout Justin Houston's career. He's Aaron Judge's current performance coach, so I was up in Tennessee with him for the whole spring, this whole summer, man. He's been working on getting my core stronger. Just a lot of different stuff that he saw that I needed to work on, and I poured into it. I listened to him. I did it 2 days. I took it serious, and I mean, I got a long way to go. He always tells me that, like, I'm only like 70% of where he said I could be at, so I just got to keep getting with him, keep working. He was just up here like 2 days ago working on me, so I just got to keep my body straight, just keep believing in the goals he has for me and the goals I have for myself.
1: You said Aaron Judge. Does that mean your baseball swing is at peak performance right now?
2: Bro, I was supposed to go to a baseball game in New York to see Judge and, like, meet them on the field. I just didn't go yet, but I feel like I can out-hit him, honestly. Like, all I got to do is just learn how to swing a baseball bat. I just got to learn how to swing a baseball bat, man. I go yard.
3: The one-on-ones tonight against your offensive line early in this practice, you know, did that get a little extra juice since you're in the lights with the fans? Do you feel that way?
2: Yeah, but the goal is, honestly, to try to keep it as close to practice because as practice as possible, you can't let the outside lights and everybody around you get to you. You have to stay tunnel vision, stay focused, and just, like, sink to your training, honestly. You can't let the distractions distract you, honestly. Yeah, but it was good. Yeah, I was taking some Muay Thai classes and some boxing classes, too, just so I can get my hand-to-hand control of my body and learning how to get to people's points and control their bodies just from their weak points on their body, yeah. For sure, man. Creating momentum and then countering it. So using their body to go one way and taking their momentum to counter it so I can be able to win where I need to win at.
3: Did you know the last one?
2: Muay Thai?
3: The Muay Thai.
2: Yeah, Georgia. I did a few times at this place called X3 in Athens. This Chaz Chambliss, who plays for the Vikings right now, he convinced a lot of guys to go over there and start doing it. So I did it for probably like a month at UGA, but this offseason I really like did a couple classes every week, just getting my hand combatives right, working my hands, working my body, and just learning how to like almost like wrestle.
4: Warren, did you talk to Chris or any of the new guys in your room about like what family night was about before it happened?
2: I told them this is the first chance for a game, bro. Like, you got to go out there and prove that because everybody's watching you at this time. Like, if you are, you say you are. Like you say, you got to prove it. And when the people are out there, it can't change. It can't be any different. You have to perform just like you were performing in practice. And I feel like the whole D-line, we're out there eating today.
5: You know, everybody's talking about No Micah Parsons, and how to get pass rush. Really, the best way is through the middle, right?
6: Yeah.
5: You, Carl, is that really where you guys are really determined to get some pressure?
6: Man, I'm determined just to be the player I need to be for the defense. Honestly, man, when I want to dominate. I want to go out there and be the best pass rusher on the team. Honestly, when it's time to call a game, I want to be on the field. And that's what I was trying to prove out there today. It was like, man, I can rush. Let's go. And whenever y'all need somebody to call a game, it's me.
5: The 2 minute really looked like you guys were really going after.
6: Oh, yeah, I was talking that to the old line. Like, come on, bring that shit. And Sean Ryan brought it. But, yeah, I mean, we were looking at each other. I was like, bro, let's go. Like, I'm trying to get it, like, first play of 2 minutes sack. Like, blow the whistle, Matt. Like, what are we doing? But, yeah, bro, we're just trying to – just got to keep the energy hot, bro. Like, even though it's the last period of practice, like, you got to try to push that guy so he can push me because iron sharpens iron. So even if I'm talking shit to you, it's not – it's just to get us going. Like, come on. And Sean Ryan, he bought it. He came in. But, yeah, it was fun, man. It was a lot of juice.
5: You and Carl kind of met at –
6: the quarterback. Right, we always joke like it's a race to the quarterback. Who's going to get there first? Who's going to get to the quarterback first? It's a race to him. So I got there first. But, yeah.
5: You guys kind of felt good before you and Carl.
6: Yeah. Carl's a quality pass rusher, and he's smart when it comes to the play. Like last year, he used to just teach me, like, look at what the offensive linemen doing, look at their sets, and how to work off it. I've gotten a lot better at communicating my rushes and working off what the offensive line is giving me. So, I mean, kudos to him for being a big bro to me, honestly, and teaching me how to work the game within the game.
0: There you go. Warren Brinson, defensive end for the Green Bay Packers. Just a lot of confidence, just trying to go out and be the best he can be the best pass rusher he can be. We'll see what happens along the way. It'd be great if he really developed faster than many people think, because he's just such a good story, too. Such a good story. Let's do this. We'll take a break. We'll come back. Mike Clemens will join us when we return. Don't go anywhere. More of the Bill Michaels Show, broadcasting live out here in Sturgis, South Dakota. 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

0: 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Check out the Bay Family Restaurant right next door, and you'll be good to go. Broadcasting live out here in Sturgis, South Dakota, as I had mentioned, coming back into the program. Joining us now on the hotline, which is going from, you know, out here in Sturgis, South Dakota, to up north, we'll say, in Green Bay. That's our guy, Mike Clements, standing by. Michael, how you doing, pal?
1: I'm good, Bill. How was your trip out there?
0: The trip has been great. I'm excited to get out and ride a little bit later on today and work with Harley Davidson tomorrow. I'm excited for all of that and the Hall of Fame banquets and everything. But, man, what a weekend. We didn't have to worry at all about Trey Smack, huh? 5 of 6, kicked a 61-yarder in practice, had one go over 50 yards that was a little bit wide. But other than that, not a bad camp for him. Baron Sorrell, Matthew Golden, a lot of good things to talk about.
1: Yeah, and then you worry about family night and injuries and, you know, guys a little more juice with 57,000 fans out there, and then guys hanging around after the family night practice to sign autographs out there with their families watching the fireworks. And so, you know, a lot of good stuff like that. Injuries, Jonathan Baldwin is a guy that they've had on practice squad, got some snaps, looked like he was going to be, you know, maybe make a shot to be a backup and special teams. Waived injury. Now, some of this stuff during camp, LaFleur doesn't let out. So that was a little bit of a surprise yesterday. Another player as well from the defensive backs. And, you know, some of these things pop up, but, you know, he's already done. And I don't know exactly what happened there. We'll try and find out a little bit later on. The other thing about it is that, you know, it got a little sloppy out there at times on Friday night in terms of the penalties. I was talking to Grant about that off the air because they, it turns out they had Sean Hockley, Ed's son, that referee crew in. They had the actual NFL refs in for Friday night. So all of a sudden, you know, holding penalties got called and everything.
0: Right.
1: But on Friday's show, Bill, we talked about tight end. That look, you know, you got Josh Jacobs out there. Marshawn Lloyd looks great. And then Chris Brooks got back down the field after dealing with a hamstring injury. We had a good conversation with him. You guys can play back later in the show. But tight end. And on Friday's show, I said, you know, look at the history of tight end with the Packers. Josiah DeGuara, Robert Tonyan, Bobby Tonyan, a good guy that Rodgers really liked. Tyler Davis was a good tight end. And also a guy that they almost thought is now coaching. They thought he had such a great football IQ. All torn ACLs. So when you play the Vikings, I don't know if Tucker Kraft's going to be 100%.
0: Right.
1: Luke Musgrave is, you know, we don't know about his neck injury. And then Josh Wiley is like the only guy you've got left because John Fitzpatrick tore his Achilles. You got a bunch of guys that have had hardly any snaps or no snaps in the NFL or certainly with Jordan Love and this offense. We talked about it on Friday, and then Josh Wiley's on the bench being looked at Friday night. So I asked LaFleur about this. I said, are you short right now at the tight end position?
2: Yeah, I mean, it's probably our youngest position on our football team right now when you talk about Luke and Tuck not being out there. So, you know, it's a lot of good learning going on, some learning through failure a little bit at times, but I think the guys are making progress. I can tell the desire is there, and, you know, these are valuable reps for our guys.
0: You know, Mike, you know, family night's always great to kind of get a look at guys, but you also, like you said, you hope that there isn't any injuries. You know that Warren Brinson, you know, he was having a good one. Sean Ryan, the other thing, Mike, I wanted to do this. Sean Ryan is the enigma because he went from guard to center. They told him it's your job. He got paid in the offseason. You get a guy like you want to make sure there aren't any injuries, but guys were getting after it. And I think the matchup with Warren Brinson and Sean Ryan was good.
1: Yeah, and, you know, there's there's some people that say that a Matt LaFleur team needs to have a little bit more fire. Like when you get into these, think of Vic Fangio and the Eagles defense 2 years ago, and the, you know, they were having guys hitting after the whistle, right?
0: Yeah, yeah.
1: Whereas LaFleur's like, don't get into that stuff, don't create a penalty. Well, at some point, football's got to be a dogfight. And are the, you know, Packers too cautious with that? So it's family night, and there's big Warren Brinson, who's doing a nice job of you know, taking it to the next step on the defensive line. The defensive linemen, to me, were winning the one-on-ones, both in the drill and in practice. And at the end of family night practice, Warren Brinson knew, hey, man, we're still just kind of going thud here. You know, let's go. Let's pick it up. So he started talking trash to Sean Ryan to actually get some what he knows what they're going to be doing in 4 weeks against the Vikings. And we talked to Warren Brinson, the defensive lineman, about that.
3: Oh, yeah, I was talking that shit to the old line. Like, come on, bring that shit. And Sean Ryan bought it. But, yeah, I mean, we were looking at each other. I was like, bro, let's go. Like, I'm trying to get it, like, first play, a two-minute sack. Like, blow the whistle, Matt. Like, what are we doing? But, yeah, bro, we're just trying to, just got to keep the energy high, bro. Like, even though it's the last period of practice, like, you got to try to push that guy so he can push me, because iron sharpens iron. So even if I'm talking shit to you, it's not, it's just to get us going. Like, come on. And Sean Ryan, he bought it. He came in. But yeah, it was fun, man. It was a lot of juice.
4: You and Carl kind of met at
3: the quarterback. Man, we always joke like it's a race to the quarterback. Who's going to get there first? Who's going to get to the quarterback first? It's a race to him. So I got there first. But, yeah.
0: Yeah, the which is great to hear that they wanted to kind of pick each other up in that particular sense. The offensive line, Mike, the defense has been ahead of the offense, which is what you expect in camp so far. But the offensive line, I still think that there's some eyebrows to be raised and say, oh, okay, is it, we know everybody's playing, but is it a good offensive line? You know what I mean?
1: Yeah, yeah. Okay, so your left tackle, Josh Morgan, man, he let sweat get by in that playoff game against the Bears and nailed Jordan Love and what could have been a deciding drive to keep the ball away from Caleb Williams. That was a decision maker in that playoff loss. And then you've got Aaron Banks, the free agent from last year. He's still not on the practice field right now. Sean is holding down the fort at center. And then the rotating guys in at right guard. You know, is it Jacob Monk? Is it going to be Jagger Burton? Who they drafted, looking at. And then, you know, Zach Tom now, Bako Bawile, he finally got on the field yesterday after his knee surgery in the offseason. So that's just kind of a question mark. And you talk to, you know, LaFleur about this situation, and it's like, when you're coming off of last year, what do you need to fix with the offensive line going into the 26 season?
2: I just think the consistency from down in and down out, you know, certainly the mental, we had a lot of mental mistakes a year ago, and that can't happen because you're just not giving yourself a chance. And then the carryover from Indy to team, you want to see these guys playing with the proper footwork, with the proper hand placement, getting your eyes in the right spots to give yourself a chance, because the creatures that they have to block on the other side of the ball, they're more athletic on the defensive line. So, you know, all those fundamentals have to come together.
0: Mike, the kicking game, we were so concerned. I mean, we still are. I mean, one family night doesn't make a career make. But certainly with fans and pressure and everybody's eyes on Trey Smack, because it has not been a very successful camp, I thought he handled the pressure magnificently well.
1: Bill, what if you go to the U.S. Bank on your opener, and Colin Murray's actually having a good day, and he puts 30 points up on you, right? You know, and the excuse is going to be like, well, we're still in this Jonathan Gannon defense, right? So it's the offense that's going to need to carry you, I think, to get this season going. You know, your offense is going to have to put up 35, and that includes your kicker as well. And I went to Trace Mack after family night, and I said, hey, you know, I know you guys are doing more sessions now at inside Lambeau Field than in the past. I said, have you had any contact with Mason Crosby or Ryan Longwell about what it's like to kick here?
5: Yeah, I've been texting Ryan a lot. So Ryan and I keep in contact. He just texted me tonight. So I talk to Ryan a lot. I haven't yet talked to Mason. So I haven't talked to Mason much. He did reach out to me on social media. But since then, really haven't talked to him.
6: Ryan's a hell of a golfer, too. I mean, he used to use a lot of analogies like that.
5: Same thing. It is.
6: Yeah, it is.
5: I play golf too, and I see the same, you know, kind of, just got to trust yourself and swing your swing.
7: You know, Mike, big one coming up this week, obviously. It's a preseason game, but there's a lot more hype around this just for the fact that it's Mike McCarthy and Aaron Rodgers, you know what I mean?
1: Yeah, and guess what? We're going to, Aaron's going to do a Zoom call with us later this week, so we'll get
7: nice.
1: To talk to him. There's a couple TV stations that are going out early, and they're going to do a sit-down with Mike. And so it's going to be the Packers and the Steelers. No, yeah, this is no surprise. This is the schedulers, man. Or, you know, recreation of Super Bowl 45. And I will be there in Pittsburgh covering when they play this Thursday night. It's Thursday night football, which kind of changed the schedule up here in Green Bay. So we asked LaFleur this morning, how well do you know, your predecessor, Mike McCarthy?
2: Certainly at the owners' meetings, you know, and I've gotten to know him a little bit just when he came back here. You know, a few times, and I've got so much respect for him. First of all, how he's always treated me. Secondly, just by what he's accomplished here, and it's pretty cool that when he got the Pittsburgh job, I'm like, Green Bay Packers, Dallas Cowboys, Pittsburgh Steelers. I mean, that's pretty special. So Mike's a guy that I've got a ton of respect for.
7: And he should. Obviously, he brought a championship to Green Bay. Mike's going to be forever known unless he brings one to Pittsburgh. I mean, going home and winning a championship there as a hometown kid, he's forever going to be known as the Green Bay Packers, you know, coach that won a Super Bowl. So he's imprinted his legacy here. But, I mean, I'm looking forward to the game. I'm just looking forward to seeing guys hitting other guys. You know what I mean?
1: Yeah, and at the very least, Matt LaFleur has to drive down Mike McCarthy way in order to get to practice.
7: Right. Good point. Good point. Anything else we're looking for this week, Mike? Anything in particular?
1: Oh, you know, we have the national people still coming through. Kirk Menefee from, the NFL on Fox was here. Kay Adams, Kevin Clark, the writer. You've had him out at the Super Bowl.
7: Yeah.
1: Your friend Stacey Dale was here covering for NFL Network. And yesterday, I saw LaFleur yesterday afternoon driving around the parking lot with Jay Glazer from Fox.
7: Really? Okay.
1: In a golf cart.
7: Gotcha. I wonder how Jay rates that, you know? Jay, I mean, I'm not being a jerk, but Jay has relatively become... Jay used to be the insider.
1: Unless there's something there,
7: Jay has become relatively insignificant.
1: You're right about that in terms of when it comes to breaking the stories.
7: Yeah.
1: But that gets into this whole thing about what ESPN and then formerly the NFL Network was now merging in. That why Schefter and Rappaport get all the stories,
7: yeah.
1: You know. But that's an established thing now because the answer
7: right.
1: is, you know, those places are playing, you know, close to billions of dollars now for the rights. And Jay still has pretty good injury reports and contacts with these GMs at, you know, 2 a.m. on Sunday night or, you know, Sunday mornings. But he's not out there, you know, living on the phone like Schefter is.
7: Right. Yeah, without a doubt. Mike, great stuff as always, bud. Take care. Anything breaks, let us know, and then we'll touch base again real soon, okay?
1: Always, pal. Thank you.
7: There you go. The great Mike Clemens joining us for a couple of minutes and getting us caught up as to this morning and what went on at family night and such. You're getting, for those that are watching on the live stream, you're getting a view down below, which is the new ice cream parlor that is here, and off in the distance is the Pappy Hoyle famous pool. That they throw quite the parties at, let me tell you. So, the RVs and such, that's where check-in is, and then they take you back to the property. But just kind of a lot of buzz here at Pappy Hoyle Campground, Full Throttle Saloon in Sturgis, South Dakota. We are going to wrap things up next on The Bill Michael Show. Don't go anywhere.
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7: 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About time for us to get out of here. I got to tell you, Friday night, I told the story about hanging out with Tim Dillard. We had a great time. I'll post some pictures of that coming up. But Friday night, Grant, I ended up going into the Wisconsin Expo Center. And first and foremost, I've never been a huge hat guy because I'm a funky shaped head, you know. So Kristen wanted an authentic cowgirl hat. So she went to a Western wear place and bought one on Friday for the country concert on Friday night. So we were walking around and they had this hat place in the back of authentic hats. And even like the leather hats and all the stuff that all, you know, everybody wear. I can try it on. I look like an idiot, right? So the guy that runs the shop comes over and he takes this hat and he puts it on my head. I thought I looked stupid, but Kristen and a couple people there that were like, no, that one actually looks really good on you. So I bought, it's not an authentic cowboy hat, but it's a country style hat. So I was wearing that around the fair. I've already had a couple of beers. So we're walking to the front and I hear this guy going, it'll suck up Coke through your carpet. And I said, there's no way. There's no way. And I turned the corner, and sure enough, it was the ShamWow guy. So I said, I stood there. There was like one other person that was there, and they left. They didn't buy anything. And the guy's looking at me. He's like, it'll soak it up. It'll do this. And I'm like, I want your whole spiel beginning to end. And I wanted to be like an infomercial. So he starts, he's pouring Coke down. He's talking to you the whole time he's doing it. He's pouring Coke on a carpet, and then he puts it down. He sucks it up, rings it out on the platter. Then he, you know, he's like wiping the counter. He said, you don't do it like this. You do it like this, and you drag it across, and this could be your car. And why would you do this? And then would you do this? No. He throws it away, and then he takes a rag, and he throws it over his shoulder, and he does a ShamWow. And I was like one of those people that I always wanted to be in the audience. And I pulled out because he's like, you know, I'll give you two of them for $10. But if you buy today, I'll give you four for 12 or whatever this deal was. And so I'm standing there with my money, and I'm like, please, me. And I'm literally going, me, pick me. And I'm the only guy there that's buying anything. Just stupid. So I bought four ShamWows at the state fair. I got one here with me just in case I want to clean the motorcycle because it's dusty as hell. But I bought four ShamWows. I've completed my whole life's history of things I've always wanted to do. I can die tomorrow or today and say I've pretty much done it all. I've been on the field during a Super Bowl. I have seen World Series. I've now witnessed an NBA championship. I've witnessed a national title. And now I bought a ShamWow. That's it.
16: From the ShamWow guy.
7: From the ShamWow guy. So that's it. I can die tomorrow. I had a buddy of mine that said, I cannot believe you didn't tell the ShamWow story. And I'm like, I forgot about it because we got so wrapped up in family night and all the Brewers stuff and everything in the early on. So I had to tell the ShamWow story. So there you go. That's what we're ending on today.
16: They say never meet your heroes, Bill, but I'm glad you got to meet him. And I think this is a good example for all of us. You should always try to meet your heroes.
7: He ShamWowed me, so I had to buy some.
16: All right. 159? Okay. 35 seconds here? Okay.
7: All right, back at it again tomorrow. We'll be on the stage downtown Sturgis with our friends from Harley-Davidson and so many more. Until we talk again 20 hours from now, hopefully this program has ShamWowed you to come back tomorrow. Until then, have a go.

0: is Black and Abdallah on Westwood One Sports. 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
1: Welcome in to Black and Abdallah here on Westwood One Sports, the Westwood One Sports app, SiriusXM, Channel 375, and all of our great radio affiliates around the country. I'm Chris Black, along with Adam Abdallah, live from Chicago each and every day on the air until 3 Eastern. You can always call or text the show at 310-840-4910. Abdallah, we have a lot to get to. You are in a feisty mood today.
2: Oh, why are you saying
1: right,
2: that?
1: Right, moments before the show started. Moments before the show started.
2: Why are you saying that?
1: I think I said to you 20 seconds before this show started, I looked at you and I said, you want to fight?
2: Well, yeah, because you come, you come through
1: no,
2: here.
1: No, you know why? You and I are just going to do our best Max Crosby, Kirk Cousins impersonation from over the weekend.
2: I think we know who the Crosby is in this situation, you G. Williker and guy.
1: Go ahead, say it. Who do you think? Who is who? Who's Kirk Cousins? Who's Max Crosby?
2: You are, judging by the periwinkle shirt that you're wearing today,
1: what's wrong with
2: you
1: this shirt?
2: You are more likely to give me a G. Willikers than I am. As many times as I've come close to swearing on these airwaves, you are much more likely to be a G. Williker, G. Golly, gosh darn guy than me.
1: You're tootin'.
2: Yeah, exactly. You are much more the Ned Flanders.
1: Okay,
2: of
1: that's
2: this.
1: Not right.
2: I
1: think you do want to fight today.
2: I'm just saying.
1: I think this is you're in a feisty mood.
2: You came in here and was like, man. Last night was the first night. The sun set before 8 o'clock, and I was like, yeah, it's called time. Guess what? It's going to set earlier than it was this year.
1: The exact thing you said was, it happens every year.
2: It happens every year.
1: Cool.
2: And guess what?
1: It's
2: going to be earlier this year.
1: And I looked at you and I said, do you want to fight?
2: It's going to be earlier tonight and tomorrow and the next day.
1: And then Roy in Culver City, California goes, you guys are on the air. And I go, welcome in to Black and Abdallah here on Westwood One Sports.
2: Like, it doesn't happen every year.
1: Of course it happens. What I was only pointing out so then you could savor and enjoy the end of the summer.
2: I do savor and enjoy.
1: Each day.
2: I just don't understand.
1: For the next month, yeah. We lose like 3 minutes of sunlight at the end of the day. That's all I was saying. I was giving you information. I observed something. I saw it talked about that like yesterday was the last or the first day that we are now. The sun is setting in the Midwest at 8 Central.
2: Okay.
1: And so now from here on out, you're losing like 3 minutes of sunlight a night.
2: All right.
1: I was just letting you know, friend. And you want to turn into a fight.
2: That means we're 3 minutes closer to football a day.
1: Well, no,
2: that's how I look at it.
1: Is that how it is when the sun sets and football begins?
2: That's how I look at it. They can't start football till the lights turn on, buddy. That's how I look at it. You want to be all Debbie Downer about it. People that complain about that are like the people that are like, I lost my fantasy football
1: but I wasn't
2: game
1: complaining.
2: By 3 points. It's like, I don't care.
1: I was talking about enjoying it. Take advantage of it. And I know in different parts of the country, you might get the sun is now setting before 9 o'clock now.
2: Wow.
1: So you're like, wow, this, you know, because like people who are in Indiana,
2: yeah,
1: who are on the western part of the eastern time zone.
2: The border.
1: Yeah, I mean, the sun's up later. I'm just saying, it's nice to have the sun up at night in the summer.
2: Isn't it?
1: And I was just letting you know. And you've chosen violence today here
2: I
1: on
2: just
1: the show.
2: Don't,
1: because you were also complaining about something
2: it's,
1: else
2: it's
1: that was
2: one of the things that I just
1: messing
2: don't,
1: up your day.
2: That I just don't care about people caring about, I guess. When people are like, we're losing so much sunlight. Yeah, and guess what's going to happen next year? You're going to get more,
1: okay.
2: And then you're going to get less.
1: Yes.
2: And then the year after, guess what's going to happen? You're going to get more,
1: yeah,
2: and then you're going to get less.
1: Yeah.
2: And then what's going to happen the year after that, Chris? You're going to get more, and then you're going to get less.
1: But what if?
2: Huh?
1: No, you're going to get more.
2: Yeah, you're
1: going to
2: get more, and then you're going to get less. Yeah. Uh-huh.
1: It's Black and Abdallah here on Westwood One Sports and the Westwood One Sports app. So on Friday, Max Crosby and Kirk Cousins got into a fight.
2: Like this. Probably arguing over this.
1: Saturday, they were both held out of practice. Today, I wonder how many teams are calling Las Vegas asking, is Crosby available? You know, you tried to trade him in the offseason. The Ravens backed out. So he goes back to the team. You're not going to win this year. And you're going to start Kirk Cousins, which doesn't make any sense for the future of the team either, because Fernando Mendoza should get all of the reps with the first team and all the attention here in the offseason as the kid who's the future of the franchise. So you don't need Max Crosby. If you're Dallas, if you're Chicago, are you calling today seeing if Max Crosby is available and seeing what it would take? And with stuff like this, does that kind of shed light on the idea that, like, all right, he's causing fights in practice, he's hitting our quarterbacks in drills where you shouldn't be hitting the quarterback's arm? Is it going to lead to Max Crosby eventually getting dealt here during this season?
2: I think it will. I don't think the fight has anything to do with it. I don't think that Friday's incident has anything to do with frustration boiling over for Max Crosby or his want to be off the team. I think it's just a camp fight. Look, man, it's hot out there. We've seen camp fights throughout this last week and a half, whatever it's been for training camp. We're going to see more as the weeks goes on. We've got 5 weeks until the season starts. You're going to see a lot more fights.

0: extended periods of time, right? Like, it feels different and it feels good to have practices against other teams. And that's why you'll see a lot of these teams will get their, you know, snap counts and their rep counts in against these other teams and then not play as long as they would in the preseason games because the coaching staff believes that they got all their reps in or whatever against their, because they consider that as close to a game as possible, which, whatever, you want to believe that's good or bad, that's for the coaching staff. That's fine. But I don't think that this leads to anything. What I do think will lead to it is that we are seeing players drop day in and day out. I mean, you saw two offensive linemen just today. You know, the Commanders announced today that Laremy Tunsil is going to be out maybe the entire year. You saw the center for the Lions.
1: Yeah.
0: Dan Campbell announced today that he's going to miss probably the first month or so of the season.
1: Cade Mays.
0: So you've got guys that are dropping. And now I understand that those aren't defensive ends like Max Crosby is, but my point is that injuries are starting to pile up. And eventually, a defensive end, someone, will get injured. And then that call will be made. And we know the value of Max Crosby, which was two firsts, probably went down once the trade was canceled and the Ravens went back on it because of the knee issue. And they said, hey, we don't want to trade anymore. So now maybe the value is one first round pick. Well, if you're playing from a position of power, if you're the Raiders and you're like, hey, well, you want your guy when is injured. You know, so-and-so player might be out for the entire year. Now you want Max Crosby. Maybe it costs two firsts again. Maybe because you lost X player for an entire year, you're a title contender because this player is out for an entire year. You mentioned the Bears. If Montez Sweat gets injured, which he's been banged up in training camp so far this season, this preseason, if he has an injury for the entire season, you could go out and say to the Bears, hey, you need someone for the entire season. It could cost you two first-round picks. You know what I mean? Any other team that needs a pass rusher. So to me, I don't think that the fight has anything to do with it. I think the amount of injuries that we're seeing in training camp to high-profile players, players of need, could have something to do with it. And the Raiders could draw this out through training camp, through the preseason, and into the regular season until we get to the trade deadline, where you see some movement here at the trade deadline in case someone does get injured, or you see a team that maybe pops up as a contender that we didn't think would be a contender, that maybe is a Max Crosby away from being a real playoff contender that was maybe a fringy playoff contender.
1: Yeah, I would say the one thing that I would push back on in pointing out that there's a lot of injuries is we do this silly dance every training camp. Guys get hurt. It's football.
0: Yeah.
1: People get injured. And throughout the season, players will get injured. It's football. It happens. If you are a team that's hoping to go to the Super Bowl, you got to get lucky. That's just what it is. And if you're a team that has high expectations and something happens to your quarterback, you're likely not going to the playoffs that year. That's it. And I don't need to hear from 32 fan bases. That's just the roll of the dice of the NFL. If your quarterback goes down and is missing significant time, you're not going to make the playoffs. Very unlikely that that's the case. There's a couple backups that could hold down the fort and get you through and maybe get you to a 500 record in that fashion. But outside of that, we kind of know how that works. And there are always injuries in training camp. Tunsil, that stinks. Mays for the Lions, stinks. You know, there are injuries all over the place. You mentioned Chicago, Luther Burden. The guy who they're expecting to be the number one wide receiver this season, he's out until maybe the opener.
0: Mm-hmm.
1: So he's going to miss like all of training camp with a groin injury. Think about it. Wide receiver, groin injury, missing all of camp. Probably not going to be great throughout the season in that situation. So we'll see. There are always injuries. I mean, hell, you talk about injuries in training camp. You haven't even mentioned San Francisco.
0: Oh, yeah.
1: Their entire roster is injured for the most part. Mm-hmm. I know it's an exaggeration, but it feels like each day there's a new injury popping up for San Francisco here in training camp. So there's a lot of injuries, and we're just getting started. Like Thursday of this week, we have six preseason games. So like to me,

0: the boredom of waiting through the summer to get back to football. And I know we had the Hall of Fame game last Thursday night, but essentially Thursday on, we got football to watch. And I get it, they're preseason games, but with six games on TV, you're going to be able to flip around, find it on the NFL Network. You're going to see your local team play. You know, there's going to be football in action. There's going to be backups fighting for positions. There's going to be end of roster guys trying to make teams. That's all fascinating. It's all great.
1: But my point is, we're saying the same thing, is that injuries are going to happen.
0: I thought you wanted to fight.
1: No. Okay. I mean, that doesn't change the fact that I want to fight, but about different things. In this instance, we agree. Yes. We're saying the same thing. Injuries are going to happen. The Raiders have no rush in doing this. Max Crosby isn't saying he wants out.
0: They have no rush, but they also have no need to have him.
1: Okay, but what's the point of rushing this?
0: Unless they think that they're going to compete, that they can win the division.
1: But he is not causing problems. It's a camp fight. If he comes back to practice today and causes another camp fight, then you've got a trend, right? Then it's an issue. If he's throwing helmets, if he's doing all that kind of stuff, whatever, that's fine. That's completely different. One camp fight is an anomaly, right? He's said everything that he wants to be there. They've said they want him there. They have no rush to trade him whatsoever. They can wait until, like you said, it's the NFL, injuries happen, someone gets hurt, or a contender emerges that is a Max Crosby or believes that they're a Max Crosby away from competing for a Super Bowl or making the playoffs, and they go to the Raiders and they say, hey, here's two firsts, here's a first and a second, here's whatever. So they've got no rush. They can wait until the trade deadline, deep into the season if they want to. So I don't think that there's any rush whatsoever just because that there was a fight on Friday to start picking up the phone and taking the first or second offer that you're getting from GMs just because you see the headline that he and Kirk Cousins are getting into it and Kirk Cousins had to gee-willikers him off the field, you know?
0: Let's take a listen. Here's Clint Kubiak, head coach of the Vegas Raiders, talking about Cousins and Crosby and their fight.
2: Yeah, that's training camp. You know, those are two leaders of our team going at it. So that is part of camp. Obviously, you fight in the game, you throw a punch in the game, especially then you're out of the game. So we got to be smart, treat it like a game.
0: So there you go. Kubiak on why on Saturday Cousins and Crosby were not there at practice. As Max Crosby hit Kirk Cousins twice in a drill. Cousins got in his face. He grabbed his jersey. I wonder what it's like to fight Kirk Cousins, Mr. Cole's cash. What's that like? What do you think?
1: I imagine he puts up his dukes in a very old-fashioned way. Like, he looks like someone fighting in, like, a very, like, 1910s, 1900s style.
0: Put him up. Put him up.
1: And, like, he does a little, like, back, like, his feet are doing a lot of the working, you know, like, dancing back and forth. And, like...
0: I've actually seen videos online of dudes who are like in the street going to fight someone and then they do that and then they knock the dude out.
1: Yeah, that's true. And I imagine Crosby...
0: Because there's like some like boxing background there.
1: Well, that's fair. Or it's either Crosby doing the thing where he's just like holding his head and like... He's just swinging because he's not big enough and Crosby's just holding his head because his arm is long enough whereas Cousins doesn't have the reach to get him.
0: Well, like I would ask you this. Where on the list do you rank Kirk Cousins as far as punchable faces in sports go?
1: Oh, I don't think he has a punchable face. I think Kirk Cousins is a nice guy. I've got nothing against Kirk Cousins.
0: Okay, all right.
1: Yeah, like I don't think he's got a punchable... I've got nothing against Kirk Cousins whatsoever.
0: I feel like they both give shades of... they're different... they come at it from different angles, but I feel like both Cousins and Crosby have shades of like try hard guy.
1: Yeah. Oh, yeah, yeah, yeah.
0: Because like
1: yeah.
0: Crosby's like a wannabe singer, rap artist, right?
1: Crosby's like, yeah.
0: Like you see, like he's got his music.
1: Yeah.
0: And then, you know, Kirk Cousins is corny as all get out.
1: Yeah.
0: Ned Flanders, but like. He's also like he kind of gives the flair
1: but
0: that like he
1: have
0: thinks
1: anything,
0: he's kind of cool.
1: I don't have like anything against. I don't think either of them are punchable. Okay. I don't think.
0: Well, no, you wouldn't want to punch Crosby because he would lay you out.
1: Yeah, I don't need. I don't need to get into that. Yeah, I don't need to get into any of that.
0: That dude's like real tough.
1: No, uh-uh.
0: But shades of tryhard guy.
1: Yeah, on both ends. For sure.
0: On both ends. It's Blocking Abdallah here on Westwood One Sports. You can call or text us at 310-840-4910. From the 443, the Raiders starting Cousins makes no sense. If he goes 2-4, maybe worse, then they'll start the rookie. Now you're putting your rookie quarterback in a losing situation. That's from Derek in Baltimore texting the show this morning. Shout out to Derek. Be like Derek and join the show at 310-840-4910. And that's been my philosophy this entire offseason with the Raiders is you drafted a kid number one overall. Start the kid from day one. Let's go.
1: I'm honestly surprised, and you can watch our show at youtube.com/@BleckandAbdallahShow. Please subscribe, like all that good stuff, comment. And the comments on any video that we put up about that quarterback battle specifically are to the opposite. Like, a lot of them are the let the offense gel and then put in Mendoza. What do you mean?
0: That's not how it works.
1: No. The offense is gelling with Mendoza. Let the offensive line learn and then put in. No, you put in Mendoza to learn with the offensive line. They get familiar with Mendoza. I'm honestly surprised by the amount of people that don't want Mendoza to start right away. Maybe it's a very vocal minority that is just commenting and doesn't want, that believes that this is the way that you're supposed to have the rookie sit.
0: Sure.
1: Because they've seen the two or three examples that ascend to be these great quarterbacks. And it's like, guys, that's two or three examples that ascend to be great. There are more examples that start right away than not.
0: Yeah, who turn out to be great quarterbacks. Absolutely. It's Black and Abdallah here on Westwood One Sports. I want to play a game with you coming up. Is it something or is it nothing?
1: Hmm.
0: Is it something or is it nothing?
1: Hmm.
0: Is something weird going on in San Francisco that has nothing to do with the players and the practice field next to the substation? Is it something? We'll explain that coming up next.
3: Cleveland can't figure out its quarterback situation, said just about everybody for the last quarter century. And this year, questions keep coming. Shedeur Sanders or Deshaun Watson? Those are the options in Cleveland.
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11: 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It appears by its own numbers, the U.S. government seems insolvent. 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
1: We're going to play everyone's favorite game show. Is it something? Is it nothing? Black and Abdallah here on Westwood One Sports and the Westwood One Sports app. Abdallah, I need to ask you this. Is it something? Are we making too much of this, or is it nothing? Should we just keep it moving, focus on the football, and then not really worry about what's taking place? Are you aware that over the weekend, okay, so in San Francisco, Kyle Shanahan, in the offseason, got in a car accident.
2: Mm-hmm.
1: The car accident originally, based on the police reports filed at the time, suggested that he was the victim in a crash that was caused by the other person. He mm-hmm. then comes out and he gives the information, say, hey, it was wrong. It was my fault. I was on my phone. And that's why the accident happened. I was looking for my phone. I was distracted, being a distracted driver. You and I support NHTSA here on the show, and they want everyone to not be distracted while driving.
2: Yeah.
1: So shout out to NHTSA.
2: Put down the phone.
1: Your phone is one of those items.
2: Yeah.
1: And like, it made sense, right? I think we've all, you know, I've sometimes my phone's in the pocket of my shorts. And when you get into the car, you're driving, and all of a sudden the phone, you can feel it on well, not even that. You can feel it slowly slip out of the pocket. You ever have that happen?
2: Oh,
1: and it falls in between the seat and the door.
2: Yes.
1: And it's like, well, I'm not going to be able to get that until I pull over, right? Like, or until you get to your destination, because you can't reach the little spot between the door and the little gap there is just perfect for a phone, but you can't get your hand into that spot.
2: See, you're left-handed, right-handed folk. If I put it in my right pocket, it's even worse. It's the console.
1: The console and that little, like, that little crevice.
2: You're not getting that
1: and
2: at
1: the,
2: all.
1: The way you have to do it, and pardon the expression.
2: Easy.
1: You got to go from
2: You got to go from the back.
1: You got to open the door.
2: Yeah.
1: The door from the back, you mm-hmm. got to open it, and then you have to go from the back to grab underneath and to get your phone.
2: Yes, you
1: and
2: do.
1: And even in that situation, it's difficult.
2: Yes.
1: Right? Like, it's not easy. You got to, like, wedge your hand under it, and then all that stuff under there is sharp.
2: Everything.
1: You're right? Like, isn't that...
2: And greasy.
1: Like, why is it so sharp underneath the car seat?
2: Why is everything trying to give me tetanus under there?
1: Yeah. And, you know, there's always, like, a loose fry. Take it's a gamble.
2: I'm not eating that fry.
1: See how long it's been there? I don't know. There's always a loose fry underneath the seat.
2: Yeah.
1: And, like, one penny. There's one penny, a loose fry, and then your phone. And
2: for me, like 10 Cheerios.
1: Yeah, 10 Cheerios, yes.
2: Yeah.
1: So, like, I would say, you know, it made sense. When Shanahan said that, it made sense. Now, there were some pushing back and questioning, why wasn't this reported ahead of time? Right? He missed the start of training camp as the, quote, coach of the team because he was getting better after the accident. So mm-hmm. why didn't the reporters report this when they... A lot of people assume knew that this accident took place before training camp even started. See what I'm saying? Weeks ago, right?
2: Yeah. Mm-hmm.
1: So over the weekend, we have new information. That's why I want to ask you this. Is this something or is it nothing? Take a listen. Here is Kyle Shanahan talking about the accident over the weekend.
3: Yeah. I mean, I didn't like sit there and feel like I didn't have like a ton of guilt over it or anything. Like, I think it you know, the word's an accident and it truly was that way. But you realize how quick and close that stuff can happen. And, when you're going at 20 miles an hour, you're not really in your autopilot. I honestly have zero worries. I have so much trust in that stuff. And that was a good lesson that you can't ever have zero worries. But I think it definitely could be an example for a lot of people.
1: So that's Kyle Shanahan. He slipped in there autopilot, which he thought the car was on autopilot. And then it was accidentally turned off? I'm confused. Why? The story originally was that he was distracted because of his phone.
2: Mm-hmm.
1: And now the story is there's autopilot involved. And you got to pay attention to the autopilot even though you think that that's in control.
2: Mm-hmm.
1: Why is the story, like, changing?
2: Well, I think the story is that I don't know if it's necessarily changing.
1: Or, like, why are there new details being added to the story? That's what I don't get.
2: I don't know if there necessarily is.
1: Is it something or is it nothing?
2: Well, okay. So it's a little column A, a little column B, right? I don't know if the story is necessarily changing, right? So he said he was reaching for his phone. And while reaching for his phone, he thought his car was on autopilot. It wasn't, thus okay. resulting in the veer and the crash.
1: Sure.
2: I don't think that that's changed. Like, he thought the car, he's just now saying that he thought the car was on autopilot. Like, nothing has changed in the fact that he was reaching for his phone, the car veered, crash. I think the only thing that we are learning now is that he thought the car was in autopilot, veer, crash.
1: So right? you would be leaning then, this is nothing.
2: Well, here's the thing though. I'm leaning that it's nothing in that sense. I'm also leaning that it's something that we're now talking about this more than we're talking about a coach having to leave his team during the draft to go to marriage counseling and like separate himself from the team. Like, this has now been more distracting than Mike Vrabel and Diana Rossini. He's spending more time talking about it than Vrabel did
1: really
2: talking
1: a distraction?
2: About it. He's spending more time talking about it than Vrabel has talking about his issues.
4: Mike Vrabel and Diana Rossini.
2: Like, I understand he had to miss time and he had to, you know, go. He's dealing with concussion effects and all that,
1: sure.
2: and all that kind of stuff. And like, he's going to be coaching during the preseason and all this kind of stuff. Like, I understand there are real life health things going on here, and he was asked for he was giving a health update, but at a certain point, the NFL coach, and maybe this is just like the NFL hardo coming out, being like, it's at a certain point, doesn't the NFL coach being like, isn't he just gonna be like, I'm fine, ask me about ball?
1: Yeah, I mean, you know, it's weird, like the way he said it was so casual.
2: Yeah.
1: I guess that's not even something I considered to your point, like, why are we paying so much attention to this? Like, I wasn't really concerned over it. Once he said that he was like distracted by his phone, it's like, dude, don't be on your phone while you're driving.
2: Don't be on your phone.
1: That's easy.
2: I don't care about the minutia of the wrongful blame was placed. They fixed that, right? We found out that he was looking for his phone. I don't care. I didn't even know the man had a Tesla. That he was an autopilot now. I assume it's a Tesla. Other cars with autopilot?
1: I don't think so.
2: I don't know.
1: I don't think
2: my car doesn't have autopilot. So
1: that are cars that normal civilians are driving. I don't think so, because obviously, like the taxis, the Waymos.
2: Yeah.
1: Those are different.
2: Yeah.
1: Than the ones that you can engage in autopilot while driving. Have you ever been in one of those?
2: A Waymo?
1: No. One of the like the Teslas where you can just have it take over and you're sitting in the seat. You know, there's also all the viral videos of people taking a nap while doing that, like on the highway.
2: You're not supposed to do that.
1: No, I know. I know you're not supposed to. You're supposed to be alert and active while it's driving.
2: Okay. So
1: it only engages if you're sitting in the seat.
2: No. So it's not just Teslas.
1: So what else can do it?
2: So there's according to a quick Google, GM Super Cruise, a Ford Blue Cruise, a Mercedes Benz, and a BMW Rivian.
1: Rivian's a separate vehicle.
2: Yeah, a BMW and Rivian.
1: Okay, all right. Yeah, I mean, so, yeah, I didn't know that. It's wild to witness it, though, to
2: he
1: be
2: was
1: honest.
2: Driving a Tesla, supposedly. Yeah.
1: It's to be in the seat and to, engage in the autopilot and have it take over for you. Here's what I would throw out there. As a human.
2: As a human.
1: I don't get it. I like driving. Like, why would I want, if it's my car and I'm going somewhere.
2: Yeah.
1: Why would I want the autopilot to take over so I'm not the one in control of driving the vehicle?
2: Don't you feel like, though, that it's going to get to a point where people that are these, like, have you seen those videos where a guy is the guy on the internet is like, I live 3 days in one day, where like
1: oh,
2: by the
1: super
2: time
1: maxers?
2: Super the guys like by the time you wake up,
1: those people
2: I've
1: suck.
2: I've already lived 2 days those by the time are, you
1: those,
2: wake up.
1: Those people are such
2: you know what
1: idiots,
2: I mean? Right?
1: Such losers.
2: So like the people that are using the
1: I'm
2: autopilot.
1: I'm working a 7 day work week before you even get up because I wake up at 2 a.m.
2: Exactly.
1: And I do this and I do that and right? I drink this and I exercise here.
2: And my
1: you're
2: half,
1: an idiot.
2: My half hour is actually an hour. Like it's like yeah. It's like shut up.
1: Yeah,
2: dude.
1: They're maxing out their efficiency
2: exactly
1: of life.
2: Don't you think that there
1: losers.
2: Are people that are using autopilot to, like, while you're just
1: to do work,
2: you're just
1: yeah.
2: driving.
1: Sure.
2: Like, come on, man. You are just driving when you drive?
1: Yeah, I'm
2: How
1: just driving.
2: How are you just driving yeah, when you drive?
1: I'm just driving, man.
2: I'm making deals.
1: No, you're making deals.
2: I'm writing emails. I'm making calls. I'm doing everything, which you shouldn't do, obviously. But don't you think that there's going to be, like,
1: Supermax
2: like coaches that are like, I'm watching tape, like I'm breaking down film, you know, like that are doing this. You should absolutely not do that, obviously, but that's what this is going to lead to. That's what these horrible autopilot systems are going to lead to.
1: You can call or text the show at 310-840-4910. From the 401, the text reads, is it more likely that Shanahan is lying about the autopilot failing or more likely the Tesla autopilot failed? LOL, exactly. Shanahan is lying, from the texter, 401.
2: I mean, I don't know.
1: I don't know if the autopilot failed. I think what he was saying is he thought it was engaged in autopilot and he was the one driving.
2: I mean, look, he admitted fault because he came out and said the police report was wrong. He was at fault because it originally said that she was at fault. And then so like he's already admitted fault.
1: Yeah, I don't know. That's why I asked you. Is it something? Is it nothing?
2: I think it's gotten to the point now where we're talking about it more than we thought that the Vrabel Rossini thing was going to distract from Patriots camp. And now this has become a distraction from 49ers camp. And we already have enough distractions, not necessarily distractions, but problems at 49ers camp with all of the injuries that are going on because they have oft injured players. They have older players. The substation continues to just eat players' ligaments alive. So there's a lot of things going on at 49ers camp, and this is not helping.
1: Yeah, I think we should go after these super maxers. They're in
2: these
1: videos.
2: Don't tell me how to live four days in one day.
1: I sleep. You know, it's like the I sleep at 15-minute periods four times a day, and that's all the sleep I need for my life. And everything else is work. I'm doing this, and I'm drinking a gallon of raw eggs every day because it's the way to max out my body. It's like, dude, Gaston, chill.
2: Yeah.
1: Like, what are
2: like,
1: you doing,
2: come
1: man?
2: Come on, man. It's like, I just don't understand how you can, by the time, I live 3 days in one day.
1: No, it's one day.
2: It's one day. My
1: it's
2: hour
1: one
2: is
1: day.
2: Actually 2 hours. No, it's not.
1: That is 1 hour, sir.
2: Just because you write four emails and I only write none doesn't mean anything.
1: Here's the problem. You're at a party and you run into one of these weirdos. And then their entire night is telling you something they heard on the Joe Rogan podcast.
2: Yes.
1: From someone else who's a super maxer, right? And like that's their entire personality. That's one of the things that like when you run into these people out in the wild, you gotta be aware.
2: Yeah.
1: You gotta watch out, head on a swivel.
2: Yeah. I'm a hate maxer.
1: You know, sometimes being lazy is okay.
2: That's what I am. I'm a lazy maxer.
1: The Black and Abdallah Show. Advocating to be lazy.
2: Yeah.
1: Just be lazy once in a while.
2: Laze maxers.
1: You know, yes. Yeah. You want to sleep in? Go for it.
2: Do it.
1: If it feels right, go for it.
2: Do it.
1: You know, you walk by the kitchen, see a donut on the counter.
2: Eat it.
1: Yeah, eat the donut. Go for it.
2: Eat that donut.
1: The Black and Abdallah Show approve this message. Hanging out with you until 3 Eastern.
2: You should live half a day in one day.
1: Yes. Don't even live the full day, right? Half a day.
2: You should get a Fitbit or one of those rings and see how little steps you could take.
1: No, you're right, because those same people are the people with the Aura rings.
2: Yeah.
1: And then
2: I've got three Aura rings. Right. I've got a thermos that says how many gallons of water that I drink.
1: Hand up. I've got to ask this question. I really am concerned about this. Really concerned for everyone. Why, at all times,
2: yeah,
1: is everyone collectively at the same time so concerned about how much water they're drinking?
2: I'm not.
1: No, I'm not either. I have water here in the studio. We are here for 3 hours.
2: I don't.
1: Having a show.
2: Well, I do it's in my fine. Bag. I have a Celsius right now.
1: No, I don't understand.
2: Shout out if you want
1: but
2: to
1: But like,
2: join.
1: When you're walking around in public.
2: Yeah.
1: When people are going around their daily activities. Do you not think that you're going to be able to get water later? You're not running errands in the Sahara Desert.
2: Dude, my wife like, brings what? My wife brings water, a thing of water everywhere. I'm like, where do you think we're going?
1: Yeah, I don't understand. Why is everyone carrying around these bottles?
2: Yeah.
1: The restaurant you're going to is not going to have water. You're running to the store for 10 minutes. When you get home, you can't get a drink of water. I don't understand this. And
2: the store has water.
1: I've always thought this because, you know, I'm a distance runner. I've ran at Whoa. Times in my life.
2: I don't know if you guys know this, but Chris once won a half marathon, not ran.
1: Yeah.
2: What came in first?
1: Yes.
2: Came in first for a half marathon.
1: But here's what
2: not
1: I've never understood.
2: Not the full thing. Don't worry. Not a full thing. I won't give him that satisfaction.
1: No, it was a half.
2: It was a half marathon.
1: I don't like training for fulls, so a half was it.
2: But you still won. Came in first.
1: I did. Here's what I've never understood.
2: Got a special gold star for that one.
1: As a runner. As a distance runner, the longest run, like a marathon, someone's running a marathon. You're out there for 4.5 hours. It's different. And those events, they give you water as you go.
2: Yeah.
1: When you see someone who's like in your neighborhood going on a 30-minute run, why are they carrying a water bottle? You see what I'm saying? Like, you're going to be gone for 30 minutes. Okay, fine. You go for an hour. An hour. You can't get water when you're, or you can't drink water before you leave.
2: Carry stuff.
1: I've never understood the.
2: We'll get to carrying stuff later. But
1: runner who is running around with a water bottle. You can't wait. I've never got that.
2: I hate carrying things. So like.
1: I know that's why I didn't like track. Carrying the baton. It was annoying. Seriously. It's an annoyance to carry the baton.
2: That's part of the event.
1: I understand it. It's annoying. You can't drop it. It's annoying to carry something while running.
2: I just don't.
1: I've never understood
2: just
1: that.
2: Just drink water. Why you gotta? There's water everywhere. I mean, we are fortunate to live in a place where there's water everywhere. As Raj jumps on the youtube.com/ at Bleck and Abdallah show. I almost keep saying at backsplash because we're talking water so much. He's got his water with Nugget stickers all over it.
1: Are you working on your kitchen? Got a new backsplash?
2: No, just because of water. Okay. It's a splash.
5: You gotta hydrate. You gotta hydrate, fellas. You gotta hydrate to win.
1: No. The show is advocating laziness and lack of hydration. That's what we're doing today.
2: This is a good flavor. Limoncello.
1: Raj, I just don't get the, like, if you're leaving your home for 10 minutes, why do you need to take a water bottle?
5: Well, what if you're already drinking water on your way out? Or some people. All right. Get ready for this one. My wife has a water bottle.
2: Still funny.
5: That has lines on it of how much you're supposed to drink a day. She got me one. I didn't have the heart to tell her I was never going to use it. No. So it's literally here in my studio right now in a drawer, never been used.
2: Does it have like motivational words on it? Does it have like words like, you got this, keep going, almost full? He's getting it. Hold on. He's getting
5: it. I found it.
2: Hold on. He's getting it. He's getting it.
1: That is a large water bottle.
2: Okay. It does have the words of affirmation on
1: it. You're right.
5: 8 a.m. Good morning. 10 a.m. You've got it. 12 p.m. Wow. Keep drinking. 2 p.m. Halfway there. 4 p.m. No excuses. 6 p.m. A little bit more. 8 p.m. Well done.
2: I wasn't wrong. See?
5: That's been awesome in here for at least a year, and I don't know if I've ever even like opened it.
1: Now,
5: but I
1: didn't
5: have the heart to be I'm never going to use that thing.
1: Fill it up with Mountain Dew.
2: But she doesn't know that you don't use it because, yeah.
1: Could you imagine?
2: You don't use it because it's at work. So she thinks you use it because you never bring it home because it's at work.
1: My husband's so hydrated.
5: If you filled this thing with Mountain Dew,
1: he drinks this.
5: By the time you hit about here, you would be like jumping off the walls.
2: That would be very unhealthy.
5: You guys think.
1: Raj, if you carry that around with you when you drove places, you'd have to put that in the like child seat.
2: That's a checked bag. You have to strap it in with a seatbelt.
1: It's a gallon. All right, so that's the end of the rant. And the other, my thought on the Aura rings is I feel like the people who are constantly being updated with their like little pieces of health information throughout the day, that they're actually worrying themselves more than knowing if they're accomplishing those goals, right? Because the rings will tell you if you sleep poorly.
2: Yeah.
1: Well, if you didn't have the ring, would you know that you slept poorly?
2: Yeah, but you would.
1: If you woke up and you felt like you were fine, but then the ring says, hey, you slept poorly. Now it's in your head all day that you slept poorly.
2: You know how I know if I slept poorly? I'm tired the next day.
1: Yeah, thank you.
2: That's how I know.
1: Yeah. I think the cavemen figured that one out. Like, I think that's something that's been a pretty...
6: Me
1: I think
6: tired, the brains, yeah. Sup poorly.
7: Aura ring say, aura no ring, good sleep.
6: Aura ring wrong.
1: 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What is going on in Cleveland with the quarterback battle? Is Monken playing a game on the quarterbacks? We'll tell you about this coming up next.
0: Our running backs back. Atlanta's Bijan Robinson, Jonathan Taylor of the Colts, and Detroit's Jahmyr Gibbs landed big money extensions to keep running the rock for their teams. Can these big time backs carry their teams to the playoffs? Westwood One Sports.
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14: 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It appears by its own numbers, the U.S. government seems insolvent. 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

0: Adam Abdallah.
1: All right, over the weekend in Cleveland, the quarterback battle heating up between Shedeur Sanders and Deshaun Watson. Is our guy Todd Monken playing games with the two quarterbacks? Is he trying to rattle the cage, trying to?
2: I was just trying to get a sweet haircut.
1: Well, you got your haircut, but
2: I was just trying to get a sweet haircut.
1: Todd Monken. Did you see this over the weekend? There was a practice, I believe it was on Saturday, where Deshaun Watson was supposed to be with the first team. It was a first team day for Deshaun Watson. They've been doing this thing. They go back and forth, right?
3: Mm-hmm.
1: Which, if you listen to ex-NFL players talk, splitting up the reps doesn't benefit anybody.
3: No.
1: Going back and forth between the two quarterbacks, yeah, sure. They can say all the right things in the moment, saying that, like, yeah, competition's good. Yeah, we're all getting our work in, all this. The offense is not having the progression it needs in camp if you keep switching quarterbacks, switching personnel, switching players. So on Saturday, it was supposed to be a Watson day. And then 45 minutes before practice, Monken told the media that Sanders would be with the ones on Saturday.
3: Hmm.
1: So is Todd Monken trying to change it up, or has Shedeur Sanders passed Deshaun Watson? What should we make of this situation in Cleveland?
3: This is either the greatest coaching move of all time or the worst coaching move of all time. There's no in between. There's no in between. This is either going to fail miserably or be amazing, because this is mind games. This, there's no like one's overtaking the other, because the plan is still the plan. The plan is still to have one start one preseason game this week, and one start the other the second preseason game next week.
1: Yeah.
3: Either Shedeur or Watson will start this week, and then the other, who didn't start this week, will start week two, and then the winner of the quarterback battle will start week three, and then that will be your starter for the regular season. So I think this is just like a mind game. Hey, be prepared, and then mentally we're going to switch this up. Like, this is also the guy that had to, you know, write an essay to get his job. So, like, I don't know. Like, what is Todd Monken, what is he doing? Is this mind games? Probably.
1: And I believe Todd Monken is expected to meet the media in Cleveland within the next, like, 10 minutes or so.
3: Okay.
1: So we'll find out. Mary Kay Cabot, who's covering Browns practice today, put on social media earlier that looking ahead at Saturday, their first preseason game, Cleveland and Chicago, she writes, "My guess is that Deshaun Watson will get the start in this as the one, based on the fact that he's taken the starting reps in three of the last four practices." So outside of that Saturday practice where he was supposed to, and then Shedeur got it. She then goes on to say, "But not sure yet. We will have Todd Monken about 12:50 Eastern today." So at any moment, Monken will be speaking to the media in Cleveland. Sometimes the training camp availability varies based on the day and when guys actually meet the media. So we'll keep our eyes on that storyline and we'll find out. But yes, Cleveland, their first preseason game is on Saturday. And we'll see who the number one starting quarterback is for that game.
3: Yeah.
1: But as you mentioned, they're going to go back and forth.
3: It doesn't
1: matter.
3: And
1: they're both going to get a chance.
3: Yeah. It doesn't matter who starts this game, because the other is going to get a start in week two. And then the winner will be determined after that. You know,
1: yeah,
3: this isn't beneficial to either guy.
1: I do think getting the first start is beneficial.
3: I don't know.
1: To get the very first one, I do think it is beneficial.
3: It's like volunteering for when you wanted to go present your presentation in class. Did you want to go first, last, or in the middle?
1: I never wanted to present, so
3: I always wanted to be like right, like I wanted to be like third.
1: I guess you want to go first, because then even if you bomb, you just get to sit there and not have to worry about it anymore. But if you go last, you're sitting there worrying about whether or not you'll bomb the presentation.
3: Second or third. So I don't want to be first. I don't want to set the expectation. I want to be like right in the middle.
1: Is there good news for one superstar in the league and bad news for the rest of the NFL? We'll tell you about that next.
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0: is Black and Abdallah on Westwood One Sports. Here's Chris Black and Adam Abdallah.
1: That's right, Black and Abdallah here on Westwood One Sports and the Westwood One Sports app. So there's one star in the NFL that was hurt, coming back, rehabbing here, getting ready for this upcoming season. I think he's probably the most important player heading into this upcoming season. I know that as far as we look at storylines heading into this NFL season, here in training camp, we have all the quarterback battles, right? Atlanta, we were just talking about Cleveland moments ago, Minnesota. Quarterback battles taking place are always a top story in the NFL. Outside of the quarterback battles, I think this specific player and his health is the biggest storyline in training camp to watch and to know heading into the season how he feels. And that's Patrick Mahomes with the Kansas City Chiefs. And that is the number one storyline. If Mahomes is ready, if he's back to being 100%, how good can the Chiefs be? They're in a very, very good division with Denver and the Chargers, both expecting to be teams pushing for the playoffs this year. So did Patrick Mahomes get good news on the knee? Is he feeling good throughout camp? Take a listen. Here is Patrick Mahomes talking about how his knee currently feels.
2: It feels great, you know, just pushing every single day, you know, trying to stack days together. I feel like when you're tired, sometimes you don't even think about it. So I'm trying to protect it, but at the same time, I'm trying to push it and get myself ready to go for the season.
1: So that's Mahomes. And then also he talked about whether or not in practice, if he's trying to run a lot in practice.
2: I think it's the opposite. I'm like trying to hold myself back because I'm just a competitor and I like competing, and all of a sudden I'm running and cutting back and trying to pitch the ball. So it's just like trying to keep yourself from doing stuff like that. But when it's fourth down, you want to try to make a play happen. You try to make a play happen. So I'm not going to lose who I am, but I'm going to try to keep myself smart and keep myself in position to be out there for my teammates.
1: So the way that Mahomes talks about it, is that bad news for the rest of the league? Because it sounds like Mahomes is getting back to normal as we gear up for week one of the NFL season. It's Black and Abdallah here on Westwood One Sports. You can also listen to us on SiriusXM channel 375. All of our great radio affiliates around the country. Black and Abdallah live from Chicago on the air until 3 Eastern. You can always call or text the show at 310-840-4910. So there you go, Mahomes. Sounds like he doesn't even notice the knee when he's out there at practice, but he's trying to hold back so he's not overexerting himself here in camp.
3: It's great news for the Chiefs. It's great news for Patrick Mahomes. I just don't think that they have the weapons to compete in their division until I see differently. I look at Xavier Worthy and Rashee Rice and an old Mr. Swift, because he are we getting the jersey switch yet? You want it.
1: I would like that.
3: You want it.
1: I don't think that that's the case.
3: I want Kelsey to switch jerseys. Tyquan Thornton, you know?
1: I want Kelsey to try and set the record for most jerseys ever sold. I want him to switch the name.
3: Yeah.
1: Go as T. Swift.
3: Instead of T. Kelsey?
1: On the jersey and try and sell the most jerseys ever in league history.
3: Kelsey Swift? Could we do a hyphen?
1: No hyphen. I think what would sell the most is the T. Swift jersey.
3: I've always said that if he comes back 100% healthy, if he's fully cleared, whatever, I've got no question about the abilities of Patrick Mahomes. That's not the question here. The question is the abilities of his weapons. The question is the abilities of Rashee Rice, Xavier Worthy, Tyquan Thornton, and Travis Kelce. Those are my questions. The questions are, it's not the coaching of Andy Reid or Eric Bieniemy or any of these guys. It's the ability of the receivers and the weapons that he has and competing with the Chargers and with the Broncos in this division. And I just don't think that right now, until I'm proven differently, because again, look, it's the Chiefs and it's Patrick Mahomes. So I'm not going to bury them until they're completely eliminated from the playoffs, right? Like, it is Patrick Mahomes. And if anybody is going to carry a team on their back to the playoffs, it's going to be the guy who is still arguably could be the best quarterback in the NFL. So he could do it. He absolutely could do it. But I still believe that right now, going into the season, if it started today, I'm still putting them out of the playoffs because I think the Broncos can win the division and I think the Chargers can make the wild card. And that would put, based on all the other teams in the conference, it would put the Chiefs on the outside looking in because I just don't think they have the weapons around Mahomes to compete with those two teams.
1: Yeah, and I think that's why, you know, that's why I look at Mahomes has to be a superstar. Not that he can't do that, but if Mahomes plays at an MVP level, then sure, maybe the concerns that you have with the offense, you don't have to worry about it as much because Mahomes is making up for that gap. Unfortunately, like even last year, before Mahomes was hurt, they were a 500 team. With an offense that hasn't really, okay, you signed Kenneth Walker. All right. Do you see his takedown on Saturday? Did you see that play?
3: No.
1: He was pushed out of bounds at camp, and he started a ruckus because he was pushed out of bounds, a little jawing, and then he took out the cornerback, a full-on tackle.
3: Okay.
1: Kenneth Walker.
3: Does that mean he can block now?
1: He can tackle. That's what's seen on the footage.
3: Okay.
1: You can see him tackling.
3: So
1: absolutely.
3: If Mahomes ever throws an interception, we know that if it's coming back the other way, that Kenneth Walker can tackle. We know he can't catch, but Andy Reid did say he doesn't know where that came from because he's been catching in practice. We'll see. But I don't know if they have the weapons around him to compete with the Broncos and the Chargers right now.
1: It's Buck and Abdallah here on Westwood One Sports and the Westwood One Sports app. Did you say that there was a Micah Parsons update that you saw?
3: Yeah, so Micah Parsons, the NFL Network is at Packers camp today, and Micah Parsons just went on set with them and said the most optimistic return.

0: the table. So if most optimistic, best case scenario, weeks 1 through 5 are off the table. Most optimistic would be Sunday night, October 18th against Dallas.
1: Okay, so when we were talking about this a while ago, the Packers have a rule where they don't let their players play who have suffered knee injuries like this for 9 months after the surgery, correct?
0: That's when they're allowed to start ramping up and getting into practice shape and football shape.
1: Because their medical people, sports science people, believe that that is necessary. You need a full 9 months before you're allowed to play. And I'm pretty sure when we saw that story earlier in the spring, didn't we count that out to the end of October? And that's why we were having the discussion on week 8 or 9, which would be week 8 would be October 29th. It's a Thursday. Packers hosting Carolina. Week 9, the Packers are on the road. That's November the 8th. And that's on the road at New England.
0: Well, I think it
1: So you and I were discussing trying to find 9 months out from when he had the surgery, and that put us at the end of October.
0: I think it's the I don't know if it's 9 months to the exact play date or if it's the...
1: I think it was surgery.
0: The ramp-up period. No. Like, when he's allowed to play again. Like, I think that there's a certain amount of date that he's allowed to practice until. Like, he's obviously doing something right now. You know what I mean? So I think that if he comes out and says the optimist, you know, the most likely or the most optimistic, his words, most optimistic date is Sunday, October 18th, week 6.
1: Well, I mean, it's
0: against,
1: also
0: against Dallas.
1: You know, it's also the Cowboys. It's also Sunday night football.
0: Yeah.
1: It's a big spot.
0: It's a home game.
1: What I was going to say is if Parsons is saying most optimistic outlook is week 6, you and I thought that the Packers were going to place him somewhere around week 8 and 9. Clearly.
0: Well, and his brother casually said half the season.
1: Well, that too, right? And that would put it towards week 8 or 9.
0: Yeah.
1: But clearly, Micah Parsons feels good.
0: Yeah, oh, look.
1: Right? So if he thinks he can be ready to go by week 6, that is a great sign for Green Bay Packer fans.
0: I'm the one that said that don't put a timeline on it. Like, I understand if your sports medicine people have gone through many knee injuries, as every team has, and has seen we want to put an 8 month or 9 month timeline on everybody that's had a knee injury. But I think that you have to address each individual differently, especially like the elite of the elite, right? Like,
1: just go one for all.
0: No, I mean, like, if Micah
1: Treat
0: Parsons...
1: Treat everyone the same.
0: Look, if Micah Parsons comes back in week 5 and says, guys, I'm ready to go. We have a divisional game against the Bears. Let me play. You're going to tell him, nope, one more week. You got to sit out one more week.
1: And this is what is working yourself towards that week 8 situation. So here's how the Green Bay Packers open the season. Green Bay on the road at Minnesota. Week 2, on the road at the Jets. Week 3, short week, home, hosting Atlanta. Week 4, on the road at Tampa Bay. Week 5, at home, hosting Chicago. Week 6, home, hosting Dallas. So you have two divisional opponents mixed in there. I'm not sold on either Atlanta or Tampa right now. The South was bad last year, but both of those teams are hoping to be playoff teams this upcoming season. You know, Green Bay can go without Micah Parsons. What would you say? 4-1?
0: Yeah, probably. I could see that.
1: 3-2 in the first 5 weeks?
0: Yeah, I could see that.
1: And if that's the case, and then you mix in Micah Parsons at week 6, now you're talking about you're not really set back for the playoff run that you want to make.
0: No, I don't think they are. Like,
1: but what my concern originally was, if he didn't return until week 9 or week 8, halfway through the season, you add in a Dallas and a Detroit game in there. Okay, now you're looking at, you got to try and fight your way to be above 500.
0: Yeah, look, and Minnesota's got their own problems going on at camp right now with their quarterback situation, so who knows what's going on there. Going to

0: Tampa early in October is always tough because of the heat and the humidity down there. You know, a home game against Chicago with the history that they've had the last year. That game, those games are going to be great and intense.
1: My apologies. As a Chicago Bears fan, lifelong Chicago Bears fan, Abdallah, just I can't. I've got like short term memory loss. I'm like the guy from Memento, the Christopher Nolan movie. Could you help me out? What took place? You said the history last year with Green Bay and Chicago.
0: I believe the Bears beat them in the playoffs.
1: Did they? The Bears beat the Packers coach, in the playoffs?
0: The coach said F the Packers.
1: Oh, did he? Wow. Okay.
0: Bears head coach, Ben Johnson.
1: That rings a bell.
0: Now look.
1: That rings a bell.
0: Now
1: correct.
0: Look, I would like to, you know.
1: On my forearm every time the Bears beat the Packers from here on out?
0: Yeah, I was gonna say, yeah, I would like to remove the objective host here and say I would be fine if Micah Parsons sat out until week six. Like, I think he should sit out until week six.
1: Sure.
0: I think he should get fully healthy. I think week eight, like, just be fully healthy.
1: Yeah, you want to make sure he's good.
0: Week nine, stay out till week nine, right? Miss the Bears game. I think he should miss the Bears game.
1: You want to make sure that he's good to go.
0: I want to make sure that that knee is fully healthy and good to go.
1: You're a kind individual.
0: Right?
1: You're looking out for others.
0: I am. I'm looking out for him and the future of his career. I think he should sit out probably until week 17.
1: It's Black and Abdallah here on Westwood One Sports and the Westwood One Sports app. So there's all these studies out there about young people are different than the previous generations, right? Like, I feel like we always go through this.
0: Yeah.
1: We're millennials. Elder millennials, we're different than Gen Xers. Gen Xers are different than the baby boomers, right? Each generation is a little bit different. The one thing that is certainly out there is that young people are not drinking the way that all of us kind of like grew up with.
0: Okay.
1: Like the party scene it's different.
0: Yeah.
1: From what they are saying, what people are observing is that young people aren't going out as much.
0: No.
1: They're not partying the way we used to, right? Like, back in our day, you throw a kegger in the woods.
0: Oh, yeah.
1: And people would just show up, right?
0: $5 a cup?
1: Yeah, it's all good. And the cup is important.
0: Ah.
1: So this is going around viral over the weekend. The Post says this. Gen Z party goes viral for making guests choose a cup based on their relationship status. So they have four cups set out. The four cups, a red solo cup, which is the traditional cup of parties,
0: right? Yes.
1: Like, that's the go-to. All the parties I ever went to is just the red solo cup.
0: Same here.
1: Right? So if you select the red solo cup, the sign next to that says taken.
0: Mm.
1: So you let everyone know you're taken. Mm-hmm. You're off the market.
0: All right. Taken.
1: There is a dark blue cup, and the note next to that says DTF.
0: God, you're so colorblind. It's purple.
1: Oh, is it really?
0: Yeah, it's purple.
1: All right. Dark. Wait, what's the difference?
0: What?
1: Does that change the conversation?
0: It does. It's just funny because before the show, you and Raj, we had an entire conversation about your colorblindness.
1: Yeah.
0: And now it rears its ugly head once again.
1: You know, it's a radio show. No one would know the difference.
0: They would, because if we're showing the pictures, if someone wants to look this up and be like, oh, that's not dark blue. It's funny. It's just funny. It's
1: like,
0: funny.
1: I know the next one is blue, but I think that's a light blue. So
0: it's
1: I thought it was dark blue, light blue.
0: It is a lighter blue, but it's purple and blue.
1: All right. Can you explain to the audience what DTF stands for?
2: Image is now up, by the way, YouTube. So
0: it's on YouTube now, youtube.com/AppBlackAndAbdallahShow. Down to fun.
1: Down to fun.
0: Down to fun.
1: Okay. Down to fun.
0: Down to fun.
1: Yes. The next cup, a light blue cup.
0: Yeah.
1: Per my eyes are telling me. Single AF.
0: Yeah.
1: And then the final cup, a green cup. Is that green?
0: It's yellow.
1: That's green. The green cup, it's complicated. So you walk around the party with a cup that is your relationship status.
0: Yes.
1: Is that cool?
0: Then you know. Obviously, if this is like a party scene, you know, in college, you know, late high school, you're not, no one's walking around with rings on or anything like that.
1: That's,
0: you know,
1: true. That's
0: that
1: true.
0: Way, you
1: yeah.
0: know,
1: you're not married yet.
0: You're out of
1: most places,
0: you're approaching,
1: right?
0: You know, it's a college party. Yeah. You're not approaching. You don't want to get, you know,
1: soft approach,
0: you know, a soft lob, you know, across the way, across the court, if you will.
1: Well, because, you know, Adam Abdallah, he had, he was known, funny man.
0: No,
1: Adam Abdallah.
0: No, no, no, no, no, no, no, no,
1: you had jokes, you had gags ready to go. Do you remember that one time we were at a bar and a dude just started doing magic?
0: Oh my god! Oh my god!
2: Whoa! I got to hear about this now.
1: He was a guy. He was
0: a friend of a friend.
1: He was a friend of a friend, and he was there.
0: And we pulled out a deck of cards.
1: We were all of the age. We had to have been like 25-ish. So, you know, we're talking quite some time ago. And so we're all like single, you know, trying to talk to girls. You know, Raj, we're all standing around like a bunch of losers together, right? Like no,
2: what did he do the
1: trick? Sight.
2: Like that he found like a coin behind your ear?
0: Yeah.
2: What did he do?
0: No, there were some girls around, but they were like other friends of friends.
1: Yeah,
0: so like
1: we're striking out left and right.
0: They were hit on a bull, you know what I mean? So like he was trying to talk to them.
1: So he whips out the deck of cards.
0: Jesus. If you'll pardon the expression.
1: And he starts doing magic tricks.
0: Yeah.
1: And we're like, what?
0: Pick a card, any card.
2: That would impress the ladies, right?
0: No.
2: It was a big hit with the
1: ladies.
2: That's
1: not a fair fight. This is like McGuire in the 90s in Major League Baseball.
0: No,
1: like the dude's now doing steroids. Like,
0: yeah.
1: How can I fight against a dude who's doing doing magic tricks?
0: Everyone likes magic. No one likes the magician.
1: Yeah, it's a lonely existence. That's what they say. It really is. But yeah, so there you go. The cups,
2: so he would have had the
1: cups.
2: Purple cup. The magician, he would have had the purple cup.
1: Oh yeah.
0: Oh yeah, yeah, yeah.
1: And
0: yeah,
1: then
0: yeah,
1: he
0: yeah,
1: would
0: yeah,
1: do
0: yeah.
1: something, and like a little yeah. bunny rabbit would yeah. pop out of it.
0: Yeah.
1: He would do something.
0: He would do it. Yeah, he would do something.
2: And you two were blue
0: somewhere.
2: Cups in this story.
0: In that situation,
1: oh, yeah.
0: yeah.
1: Yeah. Well, if okay. there was a fifth cup, like an orange cup, just like losers. Like
0: yeah.
1: that would be the cup that we would be holding.
2: Nobody in your group had a green cup? Nobody?
1: I mean, I think you could probably argue that was the situation for us as well.
0: Yeah,
1: but you
0: probably.
1: Know, when you're out,
0: I had a couple green cups. I probably
1: you know,
0: had
1: I mean,
0: a couple night,
1: yeah.
0: nights with the green cup.
1: Yeah,
0: probably had a couple nights with the green cup. Probably a couple nights where I was holding two cups.
1: Yeah, sure. You know, stack them.
0: Yeah.
1: You know, you just no problem.
0: Probably a night where I started with one cup and ended with another cup. You know, I mean, you never know how the night goes.
1: Mine, you know, mine the end. Result for mine, the cup would be like going to Taco Bell by myself
0: yeah,
1: on my way
0: cup?
1: Home. Yeah,
0: where's the Livin' Moss cup?
2: Livin' Moss. You're a Livin' Moss.
0: Where's okay. where's the Baja Blast cup?
1: And seven hard shell tacos. Yeah, that was Raj. Wait, what was your cup of choice back then?
2: Back in those days, it would have been the blue cup. I would have been the blue
0: See?
2: Cup.
0: Yeah,
1: here you go.
0: Yeah.
2: All of us. Aspiring for green cup, but in reality, blue cup.
1: It's Black and Abdallah here on Westwood
2: Red cup,
1: One Sports.
2: I mean, that was like next level. Like, come on. Like,
1: yeah.
2: Like who gets that?
0: Who's taking that cup?
1: No,
2: come on.
1: Too young. You're too young at that age.
2: Too young.
1: Come on. Keep it moving. Keep it moving. Move the runner. It's Black and Abdallah here on Westwood One Sports and the Westwood One Sports app. All right. So as we have one quarterback battle that continues to wage on, is it encouraging or disencouraging? We'll explain that coming up in One-on-One with Raj next.
3: Cleveland can't figure out its quarterback situation, said just about everybody for the last quarter century. And this year, questions keep coming. Shedeur Sanders or Deshaun Watson? Those are the options in Cleveland.
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0: 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Here's Chris Black and Adam Abdallah.
1: You know how you started the show very feisty and you wanted to fight.
2: That's not true.
1: I feel like you've come around in the last 20 minutes. You've been very friendly. Very nice.
2: You haven't commented on something that always
1: on
2: happens.
1: On something that I don't care about.
2: That always happens. Well, oh, guess what? The sun's going to set today.
1: I'm an old person.
2: You are.
1: I pay attention to the weather, and I was just letting you know about the sun.
2: Is it going to rain
1: setting.
2: This weekend?
1: I might. Black and Abdallah here on Westwood One Sports and the Westwood One Sports app. Each and every day, live from Chicago. Now it's time to go on out to parts unknown, Colorado. And that's where we find Raj Sharon.
3: And the next question comes from the line of Raj Sharon with Westwood One. Please proceed.
1: Please proceed on a Monday. Raj, hello. How are you? It's time for one-on-one. Raj?
2: Raj, we cannot hear you. From part
4: yeah.
2: There
4: it helps
2: we
4: when
2: go.
4: You hit the right button. You could probably hear
1: hey,
4: me now.
1: Hey, hello,
4: I was going to say, guys,
1: Raj.
4: I always know can happen what's going on in the weather in the great city of Chicago because Chris
2: yeah.
4: Black, I can count on, watch his local nightly news. I just like to envision mm-hmm. him with, like, slippers with some socks on. Maybe he's got a little, maybe he's got a robe on.
1: I don't have a little nightcap. I don't have a little
4: nightcap.
2: It's not cold enough yet.
1: No.
2: Wait till the winter.
4: And just complaining about something. I'm teasing. All right, guys.
1: Hey, you want to know how the weather is? Ask someone that golfs. They'll know. They'll tell you.
4: No. They're always on top of it. All right, guys. Let's start off with a quarterback battle on one-on-one today. I think we all kind of assumed it was going to go a certain way, and maybe it is, maybe it isn't. Let's go to Minnesota, where Kevin O'Connell says nothing has changed in the timeline of their quarterback battle, and there's even been some reports that J.J. McCarthy has looked better, maybe even won a couple days. Here's my question. We're going to start with you, Abdallah. The fact that this battle is raging on now as we're like well into training camp, it's not over yet. Is this an encouraging sign for J.J. McCarthy, or is it more of an indictment on Kyler Murray that he hasn't already ended this?
2: I think it's an indictment on Kyler Murray because Kevin O'Connell has said that Kyler Murray is mentally ahead of where he thought he was going to be, but not obviously not physically, because then he would be winning the job. And I think we'll probably see more after this week's preseason game as to where these guys are. We know, but I know he missed the first year in J.J. McCarthy, but like we kind of know what J.J. McCarthy is. And I think that they're banking on a lot of potential from Kyler Murray. So I think that it's more of an indictment on Kyler Murray. And maybe we all assume that Kevin O'Connell is going to be the quarterback whisperer again, and what he did with Sam Darnold and what he was able to do with Daniel Jones and how good Daniel Jones was before he was injured with the Colts. And we all kind of assume that he's going to be able to do that with Kyler Murray. What if Kyler Murray just can't? I think it's an indictment on Kyler Murray that he hasn't separated himself. It's still early. There's 5 weeks until the regular season starts. We still got a lot of time. But I think right now it's an indictment on Kyler Murray.
1: I would love to say neither. Because that's how I truly feel, but I respect Raj and his questions and his game, so I will play it.
4: Thank you.
1: I will say it's encouraging for McCarthy. The reason I'm going to say it's not an indictment on Murray is because clearly McCarthy will have the edge as far as the understanding of the offense. And I know KOC said that that Murray's farther along than they expected, but JJ's been in this offense. So being the guy that shows up first time in the offense and you're battling someone who's been in the offense, knows the offense for two seasons, of course you're going to be behind. And of course, McCarthy will have the leg up in the competition. I'm going to say it's encouraging for McCarthy because at least he didn't show up to camp and fold under the pressure of a real quarterback coming in and trying to take his job. So even if he doesn't win the job, at least McCarthy's showing a little fight. Showing other teams, perhaps, that maybe he is worth a reclamation project.
2: Mm-hmm.
1: I don't know. So I'm going to go, it's encouraging for McCarthy. Like, honestly, I don't think it really matters for either at this moment because I think Murray will just be the starter, and that's what it is. I don't think Minnesota can go into the season with JJ as their quarterback again and think that they can be better than what they were last year. But I do think it's encouraging for McCarthy to answer the question, Raj.
4: All right, guys, let's go to the NFC East. Big injury in Washington. Their tackle, Laremy Tunsil, torn tricep. He may miss the whole season. We're not sure yet. 2 years ago with Jaden Daniels, they're in the NFC Championship game. They're like an ascending team at that point. Then he gets hurt last year. Where are we this year with the Commanders, Bleck? The Commanders are or are not a serious contender in the NFC?
1: I'm going to say they are a serious contender in the NFC. I think the addition of Stephon Diggs to the wide receiver core, and I'm expecting Daniels to get back to playing football. He played in 7 games last season, so the numbers are down, but also when he was out there, he wasn't as impactful as he was as his rookie season. It's all about completion percentage, right? Rookie season, 69% completions. Last season, 60. It dropped 9 points. You can't tell me that was all just injury. I'm going to believe that the player that we saw 2 years ago will show up again this upcoming season for the Commanders. I think they will be a contender in the NFC.
2: They are not. And I think it's because of this injury. I think that Laremy Tunsil is such a huge part of this offensive line and to what they want to do on offense, because the style of play is going to be so different for what they ran with Cliff Kingsbury there, and now with a new offensive coordinator with David Blau coming in, and how Jaden Daniels is going to be under center, or is going to be forced to stay in the pocket a lot more, and he is going to be, you know, not running as much, and he's not going to run for 900 yards like he did, you know, 2 years ago when they went to the NFC Championship game. When we did our pre-training camp playoff predictions 55 days before the season started, around nice round number of 55 days, not 50, not 25, 55 days, I had the Commanders in the playoffs. I'm erasing them from the playoffs.
1: Wow.
2: I don't know who I'm putting in yet.
1: Oh, that's great. That's great.
4: Already an update to your 55-day out predictions. Unbelievable.
2: I don't know who I'm putting in yet.
1: Yeah, great research. You don't know when who you're going to replace them, but they're out.
2: Because we haven't done our 7 days until the regular season starts yet. We haven't done our 8 days until the regular season starts yet.
4: We haven't done 11 days until the regular season. It's got to be like nine days out. I got to wait till
2: Chris decides that he wants to do 12 days or 13 days, whatever number.
1: Show idea. Because Abdallah's being a jerk. I think from like day 8 on, the final 8 days of the countdown for the summer of football, we just give our predictions for the playoffs.
2: Every day?
1: Every single day. And they change every day.
2: No. What if they don't change?
1: I think they change. I think you have to make a change.
2: I think that this hurts them a lot. And I don't think they're going to be contenders because of this.
4: All right, guys. Saw the story over the weekend. Abdul Carter, he had quite the rookie season. A lot of stories about him, but he's talked pretty openly.
1: What's up with Abdul Carter? What's he up to?
4: He wants to be Defensive Player of the Year. That he has his sights set on it. Chris Bleck's favorite head coach, John Harbaugh, says he's doing all the things necessary to get that award, which Harbaugh would know. I mean, he coached Ray Lewis and Ed Reed, Terrell Suggs. He coached some really good defensive players. So I ask this because there have been stories now about all three of the top picks from last year's draft. We're hearing Cam Ward may have made a big jump under Brian Daboll. We're hearing Travis Hunter's turning heads on both sides of the field. And now we're hearing Abdul Carter could be a Defense Player of the Year candidate. So with that in mind, I asked this question. Which of those top three picks from last year do you think will have the best sophomore season, Abdallah? Is it going to be Carter? Is it going to be Travis Hunter? Or is it going to be Cam Ward?
2: I think it's going to be Travis Hunter. Because Cam Ward's got to learn an entirely new system. You know, with Daboll coming in, there might be some growing pains at the beginning of the season. I think that he'll eventually get it. I think Dable's going to be good for him. I think he's going to develop him well. I think eventually, if we look, you know, 2 years from now, the answer could be Cam Ward. But for 1 year specifically, I'm going to say Travis Hunter. I don't think it's going to be Carter. I think that the best year jump is going to be Travis Hunter if, you know, stays healthy the entire year, because he missed a lot of last year. So I'm going to go with Travis Hunter.
1: I'm going to answer the question and say Abdul Carter. I think Abdul Carter will take that next step forward and become one of the best defensive players in football. I think that defensive line for the Giants is stacked. Carter will lead the way. And I do think Tennessee is going to be improved. I'm not sold that Cam Ward's going to take a huge leap forward and be in the class that we were talking about last year with Drake May. I don't think he's got that in him heading into this season. And I still want to see Travis Hunter actually do it. Both sides. I'm a wait and see guy when it comes to Travis Hunter. Special talent. Wait and see. So I'm going to go Abdul Carter for my answer.
4: All right, guys, something near and dear to Chris Bleck's heart. He has notifications on his phone to keep him up to date on the NFL Top 100. He is so passionate about this list.
1: Love it. Great list.
4: Detroit Lions quarterback Jared Goff comes in at number 33. The word underrated gets thrown around a lot about Jared Goff. However, this is also a guy who is the number one overall pick in the draft, and he has since been traded. So I ask, as we write the story, at least so far, of the Jared Goff career, it has or has not lived up to expectations, Chris Black?
1: I'm going to say it has. You know, the Lions got to an NFC Championship game. They're in the mix as one of the best teams in the NFC again. I think it has lived up to it. It's not really his fault that the Rams wanted to go and get Matthew Stafford. I think he's lived up to being a number one pick. He's a very good quarterback.
2: I think so,
1: and
2: too.
1: And has been for a long time. He just, there's something to his game that doesn't have the sizzle. So, right, like, he puts up the stats. He wins. But for some reason, I feel like collectively, we all look at Jared Goff as just an average quarterback, not someone that can like beat you and win a championship. I don't know. I like Jared Goff. I think he's a really good
4: Do we still hold it against him that the Rams gave up on him and then Stafford came in and they won? Is that subconsciously what we're doing here?
2: No.
1: Because Goff went to the Lions and they won.
2: Yeah,
1: they didn't win a championship, but they've been very good with him.
2: I think that Sean McVay's a better head coach than Dan Campbell. Like, that's the thing. It's like he went there and, you know, Sean McVay's a better head coach. That's the thing. Is like, there couldn't have been a better trade for both teams. Stafford goes to the Rams, they win a Super Bowl.
1: Yeah.
2: Goff goes to Detroit, they win, but we know that McVay's a better head coach. They had a better overall team than Detroit did. That's why they were able to win, and Detroit hasn't won yet. I think he's good there at what is it, 33? I've always liked Goff. I think he's properly, I don't think, I'm necessarily underrated. Like, I think if you, this is weird to say, I think if you know ball, you know Jared Goff and respect his game, right? Like, I think if you know what you're, if you know what you're watching,
1: you know ball.
2: If you know ball, like, yeah, he's kind of boring, but he gets the job done, and like, he does it efficiently, and he's won. He hasn't won a Super Bowl, but he's won at a high level. So I'm not holding any of that against him. He's just kind of, he's good. He's consistent. He's very consistent. He just hasn't won a Super Bowl. That's the only knock on him.
4: All right, guys. And finally, we got a report over the weekend that Joe Buck and Troy Aikman, both heading to their final years of their deal with ESPN. Don't know the future here. I ask, who is the best A crew in the NFL now? Now, I've asked this before, but we have a new entry in, so it's time to update it, just like updating your 55-day app predictions. All right, the best A crew in the NFL is Buck and Aikman, Tirico and Collinsworth, the new kids on the block, Nance and Watt, Burkhart and Brady, or Michaels and Herb Street. What do you say, Black?
1: Well, I don't want to take Al Michaels and Herb Street because I know Abdallah loves that broadcast, so I'll let Abdallah take that. He's a big fan of Herbie on NFL.
5: You
1: telling
5: me.
1: 7 years into a guy's career, telling you that he went to college at that school. Cool. Thanks, Herbie. Glad you did the research. Like, there's nothing more annoying on a Thursday night football game than Herb Street being like, you know, he was a good linebacker at Nebraska. Herb Street, he's in his 13th season in the NFL. You got anything else than just the college? And Al Michaels doesn't want to be there.
5: No.
1: And poor guy. Let the guy go retire or something. He doesn't even want to call these games. All right. With that said, I think Buck and Aikman are still the best. I rank them number one. I think that they do the best job. And then I would put probably behind Buck and Aikman, I'll go Tarico Collinsworth. I think it's very fashionable to make fun of Chris Collinsworth, but I don't mind it. He doesn't bother me.
2: I think Tarico and Collinsworth are my favorite. I think Tarico does a good job of knowing the moment.
4: Patrick Mahomes approves of your choice, Abdallah.
2: Yeah, I think Tarico does a really good job of knowing big moments and like also knowing when to sit back and not and let it breathe. Like the best part of an announcer is knowing when not to speak. Like I think Tarico and Joe Buck both do great jobs of knowing when to let the moment breathe.
1: Oh yeah.
2: As do their color analysts with, you know, Aikman and Collinsworth. And so I like Collinsworth, I like them both. I think they're like 1A, 1B. I like Tarico and Collinsworth a little bit more than Buck and Aikman.
4: All right, that does it for one-on-one, guys. So we'll say look out for Nance and Watt. I think Watt's coming he's coming for that job. He's got to show something.
1: Thank you, Raj. We appreciate you. It's Bluck and Abdallah here on Westwood One Sports and the Westwood One Sports app. Raj is just delighted that Tony Romo is... Raj is just moving him out of the picture. Just
2: pushing him out.
1: The seat.
2: Collinsworth sliding him out of the picture.
1: He's not going to come back. It's just official.
4: No. When one door closes, it's an opportunity for somebody else. And JJ, I think, is going to show up. He's a friend of Freddie. That's why I like JJ.
2: All right.
1: 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The injury bug appears to have hit many teams around the National Football League that have not been practicing next to a substation in California. We'll tell you who got hit by the injury bug coming up next.
0: Our running backs back. Atlanta's Bijan Robinson, Jonathan Taylor of the Colts, and Detroit's Jahmyr Gibbs landed big money extensions to keep running the rock for their teams. Can these big time backs carry their teams to the playoffs? Westwood One Sports.
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0: Here's Chris Black and Adam Abdallah.
1: So we joke a lot on the show about San Francisco and their injury situation. You know, the 49ers practice facility is next to an electrical substation. It's to the point now that when you look at footage of the 49ers at practice, you can see in the background lurking over the practice fields, all the electrical substation in the background. Clearly, a lot of skeptics and a lot of people who are conspiracy theorists out there suggest that this is something that's affecting the 49ers' health. So we know that. We have that covered. Are the Bears okay? Do you see over the weekend Luther Burden, groin injury, expected to miss all of training camp here? He's expected to be their number one wide receiver. Hoping he could be ready to go for the opener. Kobe Bryant got hurt earlier in camp, the new player that the Chicago Bears signed in the offseason from Seattle. He just won a Super Bowl with Seattle. Hyperextended the knee. He's going to be out 8 to 10 weeks, although the Bears kind of pushed back on that timeline. But 8 to 10 weeks is only, from this point, you know, you're talking end of October.
2: Yeah.
1: So you're not really missing too much of a large chunk of the season for someone who just got injured in camp. Is there something we should be concerned about? What's taking place at Bears camp to this point?
2: I mean, look, these injuries, these like soft tissue, the groin injury, the hamstring injury, obviously the hyperextension to Kobe Bryant is not one of those. But I think that these injuries, they pop up. It's when you start seeing the injuries like we saw to, you know, Laremy Tunsil, who's going to be out for probably the entire season, who's going to need surgery.
1: When now you that's a huge injury.
2: Yeah.
1: That's a problem.
2: Yeah, when you've got, you know, defensive ends that are going to miss extended periods of time, when you've got, you know, guys that are going to miss the entire season, that's a problem. I think that Luther Burden missing training camp, while it's a problem for he and Caleb Williams to develop chemistry, they've been working the entire offseason together. We've seen, you know, videos of them getting together in the offseason and throwing. They had all last season, you know, to build chemistry. I don't think it's that big of a problem. The problem is if he tries to rush back and, you know, continues to aggravate some form of that injury, then that can continue to be a problem. I think the other problem for the Bears is the Kobe Bryant injury is that their secondary is all they have on defense. They don't have a pass rush. They've got Montez Sweat, and they didn't really add to their pass rush this offseason. Adding to their pass rush was saying, we hope guys can come back healthy that were injured last year, and we hope that Dennis Allen can coach them up a little better instead of adding to their pass rush. So what they're hoping for is adding Kobe Bryant, drafting Dylan Thiemann, having a great secondary, and they relied a ton on turnovers last season, will help them have a good defense like they did last year.
1: What about trading for Max Crosby?
2: Well, look, they had that opportunity in the offseason and they didn't do it. Now, maybe not the price has gone down. Maybe they will. We'll see. But they had the opportunity to in the offseason, and the Ravens are the only team that did. And then they went back on it. And no other team so far has done it. I mean, he's available. He's out there. No other team has done it. So they pick up the phone. Like, there's nobody out there that has done it. So Ryan Poles has an opportunity, their GM, to acquire Max Crosby if he wants to. They could use draft picks. They have draft capital to spare if they want to. They could do that if they wanted to. But I think that right now, when you look at this team, the injuries are somewhat concerning, but I think you can get by with what they have because they haven't had like a huge injury take place that anyone's going to miss like the entire season. And obviously, as Caleb Williams is healthy, I think they'll be all right.
1: Yeah, that to me goes for every team. I mean, when you look at it around the NFL, if you're starting quarterback and you have a good head coach and a starting quarterback and your starting quarterback is healthy for the season, I kind of feel like the way the NFL has shifted as far as what you need to be successful, it's like that's all you kind of need. Last year, Chicago had a lot of injuries up and down the roster. And they found guys who were backups who were thrown in there in the secondary and in different positions, and they were able to perform.
2: Mm-hmm.
1: It didn't really matter. You know why? Because their quarterback was there all season. I think that goes for every team. So I'm not really overly concerned. I would say a groin injury to a speedster wide receiver who's going to miss all of camp, not great, especially because the reports that we have heard here in Chicago is that Luther Burden and Colson Loveland, the two players that were drafted last year for Chicago, have looked like absolute stars in training camp to this point. So it seems like the Bears hit on two receivers, one a tight end, one a wide receiver, who are expected to become stars for this offense with Caleb Williams. But Burden will be out now for the rest of camp, and we'll see if he is ready to go for the opener. I wanted to talk to you about the Eagles. Their offensive coordinator, Sean Mannion, he spoke, and he has the key to get Philly back to the Super Bowl on offense. We'll talk about that coming up next.
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13: Well, the Packers didn't have a first-round pick in April's NFL draft, the team's first pick.
12: This is a Wisconsin Sports Zone update.
13: Well, the Packers didn't have a first-round pick in April's NFL draft, the team's first pick. Second-rounder Brandon Cisse is trending upwards in his first training camp. The cornerback has been working with the number one defense each of the last two practices. Coach Matt LaFleur would not rule out the rookie being with the starters come week one against Minnesota.
14: Yeah, I think so. I think all those guys, we got a lot of confidence in all those guys, and we'll just let it all play out.
13: Packers gearing up for preseason game number one on Thursday in Pittsburgh. Well, it sounds as if their starters will get some action in the preseason. LaFleur acknowledged the worry for injuries, while also knowing the team has to be ready when they face the Vikings in about a month.
14: Yeah, anytime. It's just football is, there's a lot of unknowns, and sometimes you gotta push the envelope.
13: Packers are back on the field for practice tomorrow before heading to Pittsburgh on Wednesday. Turn to the Badgers. They will also return to practice today after getting yesterday off. Wisconsin will jump into full pads this week. They open the season a little less than 4 weeks from now against Notre Dame.
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13: Well, a critical road trip for the Brewers begins tonight in San Diego. Milwaukee heads out west after a 5-2 homestand, has them 5.5 games up on Chicago in the NL Central and 3 games up for the best record in the National League. After 3 games in San Diego, the crew will head to face the defending champion Dodgers in a 4-game set starting Thursday. With this Wisconsin Sports Zone Network update, I'm Zach Heil, Print.
14: I thought it was a successful night. I mean, a lot of good tape to learn from. And like I said, it was the longest practice, and those guys got to learn how to fight through that fatigue.
12: This is where Wisconsin gathers to talk sports. Packers, Brewers, Badgers, Bucks. 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
1: That's Matt LaFleur and his his post-game presser, more of a post-practice presser coming off of family night on Friday night. That's where I want to start. Some Packers talk to begin tonight's show. I don't know what it is, but I think for the first time this offseason, I've actually been excited to talk about some Packers-specific things. I think for the last couple of months, even for the last 2 weeks or so in training camp, even going back to OTAs, we've talked Packers and there have been stories, there have been interesting things to talk about, but I don't know if I've really, I can't wait tonight at 4:20 or at 4:35. I want to talk about this. I want to sink my teeth into this. It's mostly felt like a chore talking about the Packers. And it's not because I think they're going to suck, although I'm skeptical. I don't know. Packers talk really hasn't done it for me
16: And maybe it's because family night. Maybe they just needed to be in Lambeau. Maybe it needed something more than a practice. I don't know. But there's actually a couple things with the Packers that I'm very excited to talk about tonight, which mostly it's been Brewers talk. And then I guess I'll work in a Packers thing. It's kind of been the show for the last few months. I'm actually excited to hit a couple of Packers things tonight. So those of you that have been starved and dying for football content, tonight's show should hopefully satisfy you in a way that probably the last couple of months haven't. Some people will tell me, I like your show, but all you do is talk baseball. I'm like, well, it is baseball season. You know, like you tell me this in June. It's like, I don't know what you want from me. I'm doing my best over here. But this will be a Packers heavy show, and I'm excited. This is the Wisco Sports Show presented tonight by Road America. You can get your tickets, see their event calendar, make camping reservations, everything you need at roadamerica.com. I'll take your phone calls throughout tonight on the Packers, and there'll be time for the Brewers as well, for sure. 608-321-1670, the live stream. Up and running, like every show, on the Wisco Sports Zone app. The show's got a YouTube page. It streams on my Twitter as well, at Wisco Grant. And it does stream on Facebook. I'm not super active on the Facebook page. I do my best, although I did have to post the screenshot. I don't know if you saw, pretty big news on Saturday, Tavern of the Game, Flipside, north side of lacrosse. How about that? I can't imagine being in Flipside when that was announced. That had to be just the thrill of a lifetime. But luckily, a couple people tweeted the picture at me. Normally, I'm watching like a hawk. I'm studying the broadcast like a Jesuit come the sixth or the seventh or the eighth inning to try to get that picture of the Tavern of the Game. But Flipside, how about that? So that was posted on the Facebook page and the show streams there as well. A couple Packers talking points from family night. I got a kick out of it. A couple Packers writers didn't pull punches. It was a sloppy practice. Rob Domofsky, I screenshotted this. Nothing like a deep ball touchdown to cover up an offense's warts. That's what Matthew Golden's 52-yard touchdown catch from Jordan Love did on Friday night when the annual family night crowd at Lambeau Field otherwise didn't have much to get excited about when it came to the Packers offense. So Domofsky, a little catty. I like that. Huber at Sports Illustrated said there were 13 scheduled practices this year at Green Bay's Packer training camp that were open to fans. Following Friday's family night practice, 7 of those practices are complete. The practice was sloppy, Coach Matt LaFleur said. The players were cramping late in the longest session so far this summer. The officiating crew might have been cramping, too, due to frequent penalties. Oh, so first of all, just a reminder, water bottle, Hydro Flask. I've had this thing for years. You get one of these, they last a long time. It keeps the water cold. It's not hard. I drink it throughout the day. It's super convenient. I don't even have to walk to the water fountain. But the Packers writers, you know, calling out the Packers for a sloppy, mostly at least offensively disjointed practice. That's what family night is on Friday night. In my opinion, the number one thing for all of these Packers practices is just getting through without a massive injury. And I know Packers have some bumps and bruises. Golden missed the other day with a toe. Jaden Reed had an ankle. Javon Bullard, I guess, had like a toe bruise or a bone bruise. He was in a walking boot today, although in the locker room when he had a chance to talk with reporters, said it was no big deal. If there was a game tomorrow, he'd be playing, right? Like that whole thing. So they've had some bumps and bruises and nicks and those little things, but no blown knees, knock on wood, no broken wrists, no broken collarbones, knock on wood. I feel like every other day I see a tweet about 49ers practice, about a player that's gone down. Detroit just lost their center. What's his name? Cade Mays with a wrist is going to miss 8 to 10 weeks. So every Packers practice that comes and goes without one of those, like that's two thumbs up. If the offense is sloppy or the players are cramping, okay, well, whatever. It's a practice. And we can judge the practice. We can talk about it because the fans were there, the reporters were there, and we're reacting. But I think every practice the team gets through without one of those catastrophic injuries is a big-time success. A couple of things I wrote down from family night. Trace Mack had a good night. Finished 6 of 7. I believe the one that he missed was just over 50 yards.

0: if that's supposed to be good. I don't really know. And a good family night doesn't necessarily mean that he's good and that, you know, he's set for the season and the Packers have their kicker for the next 10, 15 years. But, you know, imagine what our reaction would be to the alternative. If Trace Mack hit 1 of 7 or 2 of 7, I think we'd be all over it. So I don't have much in the case of analysis here. I don't know. But I feel like, again, if he went 1 of 7 or 3 of 7, we'd be all over it. So if he goes 6 of 7, we can't ignore it. So that checked a nice box. Matt LaFleur gave him a nice little compliment after practice or after the game, the family night on Friday night. And Trace Mack, when he talks with the media, I think he acquits himself well. He said, man, it was a cool privilege to kick for those fans. Can tell family night is an important tradition and, you know, it means a lot to the fans and the people there, blah, blah, blah. So he seems to get it. I don't know if he's going to turn out to be an awesome kicker, but he seems to be checking boxes a little bit better as training camp goes through on. And again, if he had been bad on family night, we'd be all over it. So he was good. We have to at least mention it. Otherwise, I don't think we're doing a good job talking about the Packers. Another thing I wrote down, and this is because I need this explained. And later this week, I'm going to be in for Bill Wednesday, Thursday, Friday. I'm going to drag Peter Bukowski on. He's going to join Wednesday because I've seen him tweeting about this. I think his tweets have been spot on, and I'm going to make Peter explain this to me because I don't get it. I've never seen anything like this in my life. Jacob Monk, he had been for the last 2 years less than an afterthought. Like, you think of a player who's an afterthought, okay? Now think of a player that's less than that. Like, he wasn't any thought at all. He wasn't any kind of thought. He wasn't an afterthought. He was something less than an afterthought. And it's not like the Packers haven't had openings or opportunities on the offensive line the last 2 years. They've had plenty of injuries. Last year, they had an opening basically all year at right tackle for anyone who could grab it, which opened up, you know, other openings along the offensive line. They needed a center, and they moved one of their guards over to center, which meant there was an opening at guard. There was an opening at tackle. The Packers have shown that they're willing to rotate players on the O-line. So I think between last year and the year before, the Packers have had an average of 1.5, 2, 2.5 spots open on their O-line at any point in time. They were down to their final offensive lineman against the Browns last year. I can't remember who it was, if it was Kennard came off because his something with his face mask and he was getting it fixed. And when he was on the bench, the announcers pointed out they have nobody left. Like, if an offensive lineman went down right now, they would have all of them are on the field or hurt or getting their face mask fixed, whatever was going on. I think it was with Kennard. It might have been with Walker, but I think it was Kennard. So it's not like the Packers haven't had opportunities and openings on the O-line for any, you know, for a younger player, a depth piece to get a, you know, an opportunity, a chance. And at no point last year or the year before was anyone ever like, well, maybe Jacob Monk should get a crack at it. You know who's getting some looks. You know who might step in and play here is Jacob Monk. Like, no one's talked about him at all. He's been less than an afterthought. And all of a sudden, in the last 5 or 6 days, I don't know if you guys have noticed this, like, Jacob Monk is the darling of camp. Everyone's talking about Jacob Monk. Matt LaFleur, after family night on Friday night, this might have been in his Sunday presser, actually, but I believe he talked about him in both pressers. They start to run together because he spoke a couple of times. I think he spoke Friday night, he spoke yesterday, and he spoke today. So plenty of comments from Matt LaFleur, and I can't remember what comment came from which presser because I cut a bunch of them. But this is Matt LaFleur talking about Jacob Monk, who could have fooled me. I didn't even know if he was still on the team.
1: Yeah, I think you talk about a guy that plays to the play style that we want. He shows that toughness, that grittiness, the strain. And I think he's done a pretty good job inside. So he's a valuable guy. He can play any of the inside three positions. I thought we saw a glimpse of what he's capable of doing last year when he got some action, especially significant action in that Minnesota game at the end of the season. And I thought he performed well.
0: That game means less than nothing to me, by the way. That week 18 game in Minnesota should be instructive of nothing and representative of nothing. They should burn the film of that game. And if you bought a ticket and attended that game, you should lobotomize yourself to get it out of your memory. If you can, it'd be a risky medical procedure, but be worthwhile if you could pull it off. Cause that game wasn't even a football game. That was a charade. Well, you know, he acquitted himself well against the Vikings, but man, that doesn't mean anything to me, but it's weird to hear Matt LaFleur talk about Jacob Monk. You know, he plays the game the way we want it play. You know, he's representative of the type of football we want to play. Like,

0: Since when? What? Huh? Hmm? The Packers were dying for quality on their O-line last year at multiple positions. And I could have forgot that Jacob Monk was even on the team last year. I remember when they drafted him. Because I think when they drafted him, there was another player. You know how this goes with Packers draft people. You know, the Packers take player A and a bunch of, you know, Packers draft Twitter is like, but we loved player B. And then all of a sudden we're comparing those two guys until, you know, their careers are over. And I can't remember. Maybe if you're a big draft person, you know who I'm talking about. I can't remember. I'm shocked, and I don't understand how out of nowhere Jacob Monk has become a thing. I mean, he's a late bloomer. Okay, maybe, that'd be great. Maybe Jacob Monk earns a starting spot and is awesome. Okay, I'm not saying it's impossible. I'm not saying everybody's wrong about Jacob Monk. I'm just a little confused, and I got to say I'm a little skeptical because I can't remember a situation with a player ever going like this. You forget they're on the team. It's one thing to have, like, a red shirt year, you know. Well, like Jordan Morgan, you always knew that eventually he was going to play. It was just needed the opportunity and needed to maybe grow and refine his technique. Or, you know, the Packers have this weird fetish for making offensive linemen play all positions before deciding where they're good. You know, that type of thing. So maybe Jacob Monk is going to become a player for the Packers. I'm just skeptical because players typically don't progress the way that Jacob Monk has progressed, or so I'm told. And Matt LaFleur seems to be buying into that Week 18 fiasco in Minneapolis last year, which I do not.
1: Some action, especially significant action in that Minnesota game at the end of the season. And I thought he performed well.
0: Minnesota game, which is a loose game. So I guess we're on Jacob Bunt watch now. Okay. Interesting. I'm going to be in again for Bill later this week. I don't book a ton of guests on the show because it's only 2 hours. And if we have multiple guests, you know, we start to run out of time for phone calls and other things. But I'm going to be in for Bill Wednesday, Thursday, Friday. Bukowski's going to be on Wednesday. Herman's going to be on Thursday. I have to talk to both of these guys. Like, can you explain to me what is going on with Jacob Monk? Yeah, I've never seen anything like it before. But awesome. Maybe the Packers have found a player, you know, 2-3 years after the guy's been drafted. He's been in witness protection. He's not even taking second team reps at any, like, you know what I mean? Like, okay. I'll stop ranting about Jacob Monk now. I got to go on the record and say I've never seen something like this before. Okay. Last thing I wrote down from family night, and here's some free red meat from me to you, Matt LaFleur haters. Here you go. Free of charge. I'll give this to you if you want it. I'm just giving it away here. Penalties, penalties, penalties, penalties. Now, I'm not saying this is a huge deal. I'm not saying this means anything. Again, if you're a Matt LaFleur hater, you can take this and run if you want it. Here's Matt LaFleur after family night talking about how practice was sloppy and how there were a lot of penalties.
1: There was a lot of penalties. I think we counted like 20, which when you're talking about 100 plays, now a couple of them occurred on special teams. I think we had 4 on special teams. The ones that are most concerning to me are like the pre-snap penalties. I mean, we had a couple offsides. We had like 7 false starts. So that needs to get cleaned up. But I am happy and pleased that our guys had to go through and you got to fight through fatigue. And so it's only a bad practice if you don't learn from it. Mm. And our guys got to learn from it, and we got to clean that up before our first preseason game.
0: So, did you hear what kinds of penalties he was describing there? Which penalties did he specifically mention? Special teams and pre-snap. And I don't love that he was like kind of dismissive of the special teams penalties. Hold on one more time.
1: When you're talking about 100 plays, now a couple of them occurred on special teams.
0: He's kind of dismissive. Well, you know, a couple were on special teams. Well, those don't count. Well, trust me, I've been watching them. I've been watching the Packers last couple years. Those count. Those can mean big exchanges, big swaths of field position on punts and kickoffs. So he said, well, you know, a couple were on special teams.
1: Occurred on special teams.
0: Okay, but then the next part.
1: I think we had 4 on special teams.
0: Wow, 4.
1: The ones that are most concerning to me are like the pre-snap penalties.
0: Okay, pre-snap penalties. I'm not saying that this is a huge deal. I'm not telling you that this Packers season is going to be a bust because they had a lot of pre-snap penalties in family night. That's not what I'm saying. Okay. If you want to say that again, if you hate Matt LaFleur, you go ahead, take it and run. It's free. I won't, again, there you go. I won't charge you. But for me, the framing of this season going in, and I think we've talked about this, you know, in all sorts of ways, but I'll be very direct. I'll outline it here just so we're on the same page. I think the framing of the season for me is what takes this team from 8 or 9 wins to 11 or 12, right? What takes this team from a 7-seeded wildcard berth to a 2-seeded division champion? Because that's what we're looking for here. That's what we're after, right? In other words, why is this season going to be different? I'm looking for reasons why this season will be different. I think Rob Reichel did a good job mentioning this on Bill's show last Wednesday when he's like, well, when I look for reasons why this team could go from 9 wins to 12 wins, right? We're all looking for like, okay, you brought the coach back. You know, you retained the offensive coordinator. Basically, everything was the same. You're running it back. So what's changing here? What's going to be the improvement? What's going to be the difference? Why will this season be different? Pre-snap penalties and special teams penalties, to me, are a great example of what wouldn't be different. And when Matt LaFleur at the end of that answer said, you know, we got to get that cleaned up, that's the phrase that I know crawls right up the backside of lots of you. You people who've tuned out Matt LaFleur and are over this coach because you hear the same thing every week. Well, you know, we got to get that cleaned up. You know, this keeps popping up at practice. You know, we got to learn from that. That to me is an example of a continuation of the last couple of years. And that does not bode well. I don't know if on August 10th it bodes poorly. I don't know that it means anything yet. Just file it away, put a pin in that, stick it on the corkboard. Maybe we'll come back to that. Hopefully not. All right, your Packers thoughts on the other side. Any reaction to family night or anything going on at training camp? 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
9: There's a lot of penalties. I think we counted like 20, which when you're talking about 100 plays, now a couple of them occurred on special teams. I think we had four on special teams. The ones that are most concerning to me are like the pre-snap penalties. I mean, we had a couple offsides. We had seven false starts. So that needs to get cleaned up. But I am happy and pleased that our guys had to go through, and you got to fight through fatigue. And so it's only a bad practice if you don't learn from it. And our guys got to learn from it, and we got to clean that up before our first preseason game.
10: Some reaction to family night. I'll play that cut one more time just because I know a lot of people who are really out on Matt LaFleur hear a couple of those things and think, oh boy, here we go again. Here we go again. I don't think a bunch of pre-snap penalties are necessarily the end of world in a practice in early August. But I'm just pointing it out. Do with that what you will, Packers fans. I'm putting that on the bulletin board, little cork board, sticking a pin in it. Maybe we'll come back to it. 608-321-1670, your Packers thoughts here. Wisco Sports Show, who's this?
11: Hey, Grant Squeeps in Milwaukee. How are you today?
10: I'm great, Squeeps. How are you?
11: Oh, another day in the jungle.
10: Good.
11: Hey, so I'm thinking, if you drew a Venn diagram of the Sprotember or Sprotober truthers and the Monk maniacs, okay, they'd be the same person.
10: The Jacob Monk and the Brandon Smith. That's a small group of people. But I think you're probably right. Yeah, probably.
11: Yeah. I'm just a memory from my first family night. It was in 2009. JerMichael Finley got the microphone after, and it was funny because he said, I have two words for you all. His two words were Dallas, Texas, Super Bowl champions, baby. Go Pack, go. And that's something me and my dad have always joke about every year. So always a fun memory there. And then last thought, is this the most important week for the Brewers in the regular season? Three games in San Diego, four in L.A. They never seem to play the Padres well. I'll hang up and listen. Thanks, Grant. Have a good one.
10: Squeeves, appreciate it. And I guess I'm confused. That's more than two words. But maybe that was part of the, you know, for JerMichael Finley. It's funny you say that about the Brewers, because on my rundown at 4:35, I have huge week for the Brewers. In all caps. That's the take. I want to talk about the Brewers next. And we're barking up the same tree. I think the next 2 weeks, I don't want to say the next 2 weeks will define the Brewers season, but I think it, what did I write in the live stream description? Yeah, it's literally what I wrote. If you're watching on YouTube or Facebook or anywhere, the video streams, the last sentence of the show description, will the next 2 weeks define the Brewers season? Yes, Squeebs. We'll discuss that next. So I'll get to that. But first, a couple Packers phone calls here. 608-321-1670. Wisco Sports Show. Who's this?
0: Hey, Grant. How are we looking? Happy Monday.
10: I'm looking great, Cone. One of our Sproggest truthers. Brandon Sproat will return. I have more faith in Brandon Sproat than Jacob Monk. I'm just confused how this guy, you know, absolutely came out of nowhere.
0: Yeah, that's kind of the way monks function, though. You know, they're kind of in solitude. They don't talk, you know, very, very zen.
10: I suppose.
0: Maybe that's just he's living up to the name.
10: That's a good take. I appreciate that.
0: And let's just hope he doesn't go setting himself on fire anytime soon in protest of a war. With preseason coming up, first game on Thursday, do you want our starters to play? I don't think I've heard anybody ask this yet.
10: Well, I have it on the potential rundown because Matt LaFleur was asked and he said, I told everybody, if you're healthy, be prepared to play. You know, the trendy thing to say here, Cone, is, well, if they're going to play, play. You know, don't just put them out there for a cut. I don't know. I think I'd be fine with none of them playing because I just think staying healthy is more important. I see a headline every day of a team losing a really important player to an injury in practice. So the healthier the team can make it through the preseason, the better for me. I think I'm anti starters in the preseason, at least this year.
0: Oh, wow.
10: I know. What about you?
0: I want them playing. I mean, they're getting paid after all, right?
10: That's true. That is true. Yeah, I suppose. I think there are guys who could use it.
0: Yeah, and potentially Aaron Rodgers might be playing on Thursday. So that'd be kind of cool. Some one-on-one action.
10: One of the things that I'm most excited about this week is Aaron Rodgers is going to do a Zoom with the Packers media, which I'm looking forward to. Because that could take a million different twists and turns. I'm very excited for that. I would be shocked if Rodgers played. This is a preseason game that would be so much more interesting in our childhoods. I don't know how old you are, Cone. You seem kind of my age. Like, back in the day, everybody would play, and this would be a really juicy game, but I feel like it probably won't be.
0: Yeah, the only thing I could see is, like, you know, this is probably Rodgers' last chance to play at Lambeau. And so, you know, why not? He should go out there for at least, like, a snap or two.
10: So I feel like this guy, I think this game might be in Pittsburgh. Not to correct you, because I don't know either.
0: Oh,
10: I don't follow it. Okay. I don't follow it. That it's a preseason game. Who cares? But I think this game. Well, I don't have preseason on ESPN's website. Isn't that? Yeah, it's at Pittsburgh. Crap.
0: Okay. Well, forget everything I said. My mind's a little cloudy. Today is supposed to be when Brandon Sproat's turn came up in the pitching rotation. So yeah, there's just a lot going on over here.
10: That's a good point, Cone. Anything else before I let you go?
0: Nope. That's all I got, Grant.
10: All right. Appreciate it. Have a good one, Cone. See ya. It's Cone Roller. yeah, I suppose we could do the preseason thing. But the game's on Thursday, and I would like to go on the record here. And I waited until Cone was off the phone because he would have found a way to make fun of me for this. I go on vacation next week. I'm off next week. And I'm leaving town Friday. And I considered leaving after Bill's show on Friday because I'll be in for Bill Wednesday, Thursday, Friday. And I said, you know what? I'm going to stay and do the Friday show. Because there's a preseason game on Thursday and they're playing the Steelers and Rodgers will be there and McCarthy. So I will be on Friday. Again, the reason I'm sharing this after I let Cone go is because if I told Cone this, he would have been like, oh, well, Grant's scheduled to work his shift and he's working. Breaking news, Grant, you're a hero. But I want that on. There will be a Friday show this week, even though I do, you know, going on vacation. I'm already doing Bill's show. I'm working more than I should be. You know, it's fine. I'm not a hero. You know, do I want credit? No. Do I need? Maybe. No, it's not. I guess it's not really for me to decide. 608-321-1670. One more Packers call here. Wisco Sports Show. Who's us?
8: Alex and Madison.
10: Good evening, Alex and Madison.
8: Hey. Well, So one thing that has made me a little bit nervous that hasn't been talked about in a while is probably the Josh Jacobs situation. You know, it's just typical Wisconsin sports fashion. I have this gut feeling something's going to happen during the middle of the season where they're going to either have to, you know, their investigation is going to be finished. They might, the NFL might, you know, if he's found guilty, of course, the NFL might say, we want to suspend. The Packers have to appeal. Then it's kind of this locker room drama. And then, you know, then you might have to rely on Marshawn Lloyd. And I think he's a talented kid, but we all know that, you know, he's had some injury issues. So that's kind of been something that I've been thinking about recently. And I'm curious about your thoughts on that.
10: So, there has been nothing new on the Josh Jacobs front. Appreciate it, Alex. There was a video at practice today where he was dealing with a minor groin injury. He's off on the side. It's something that he's missed a little time with. Not believed to be anything concerning. Been reported by the Packers beat. Now, G-Dub, one of Ebo's frequent callers and listeners, although I've seen G-Dub in the chat over the last week. He's up in Appleton and said, I know somebody who works in the place and they know the people. And the thing, Alex, to your point about the NFL, I don't believe Josh Jacobs would need to necessarily be criminally charged for the NFL to suspend him. You know what I mean? Maybe Josh Jacobs is never criminally charged, but the NFL does their own little investigation. I don't know. And they talk to some people and they realize, you know, this is behavior and conduct unbecoming of an NFL player. So maybe the NFL suspends him. I don't know. I want to understand everything that's at play, and I think we do. And we know the latest. Past that, I can't really give you much. I can't really tell you much. The legal situation is ongoing. The NFL could always come in and suspend him. He's been off to the side dealing with a groin injury. That is the latest. That's all we know. So any Packers texts that come in, I will get to those on the other side. I want to take a break and talk about the Brewers. Huge week for the Brewers. And I'm not exaggerating. I think the next week or so could define the rest of the Brewers season. And I see Kinger on the live stream, says the next 7 weeks will define the Brewers season. Well, correct, but I think the next week or so is very, very, very important. So we'll discuss that next after this very short break from our sponsors. Don't go anywhere.
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28: I mean, this was, in my mind, the best team win in a long, long time. It wasn't the best played. It wasn't perfect. The Twins are really, really good ball club. They have great pitching. Their offense is very aggressive, very capable, and that's why they're in position they're in. We're banged up as a team can be, and we're going into a 7-game stretch against two of the best teams in the National League, and that's just the way it is on the road. Maybe we'll come together even more. I don't know, but it's been, you know, this win today was really, really solidified in my mind what a great bunch we have.
10: That's Pat Murphy. A couple comments yesterday. He's right about the stretch they are entering. That's what I don't want to talk about. But his comments on the game, I think, are interesting. Talk about what a significant or what a big-time win that is. I think he said maybe their best team win in a long time. They certainly didn't play all that well. I thought they could have won that game, you know, a couple different times before they ultimately did. The thing that's impressive, or the thing that's, I should say, so important about a win like that yesterday is that it's just the type of game you absolutely need to win. You have an early lead at home, Mizorowski on the mound. You're about to go on the road against some really tough competition. You just have to find a way by hook or by crook to win that game. And they did. And it was probably a little bit harder than it needed to be or should have been, but they did it. And every once in a while, and I'm sure Brewers fans, you feel this when you're watching. There's nights where the Brewers lose and you're like, ah, okay, didn't have it, whatever. You go to bed annoyed. It's not the end of the world. Games like yesterday, that can't be one of those days. Mizorowski on the mound, rubber game of the series against a beatable Twins team. And the Twins are pretty decent, you know, upper third ball club in the American League. But it's not the Dodgers. Right? It's not the Braves. Like, you just have to find a way on that day in those circumstances to not lose that game. And they didn't, and they won. So in that context, a very important and a very big team win. I agree with Murph on that. Not necessarily commentary on the quality of win, but the importance of win for sure. If you want to join and talk Brewers, we'll do this for about 15, 20 minutes here, and then I want to get back to the Packers at 5 o'clock. So 608-321-1670. Phone lines are wide open if you want to jump. Stop me if you've heard this before. I almost hate saying this because it feels like it's become a little bit of a show cliche. But the Brewers are over 500. They're 30 games over 500, and they're not even playing all that great. Which, I guess, is a testament to how good and how consistent the Brewers have become over the last couple of years as an organization and as a franchise, where they can be 30 games over 500. I don't know. I don't know if they're playing that well. You know, I popped open Microbrew this morning. J.R. Radcliffe, Kurt Hoge. Now, we got this day. It was a Todd cast. It was Rosiak on with J.R. And I laughed when I saw the podcast description. It says, Brewers are 30 games over 500. Are we crazy to still have concerns? Plus a conversation with Luis Lara and others. And I'm like, avoid J.R. Because this team is not playing their best baseball. I don't think they have been in a while. I feel like I just repeat myself on the Brewers these days. But I go back to the middle of June, that Cleveland series in the middle of the week where the situational offense hasn't been as good. Individual players haven't played as good. Yelich hasn't been what he was early on. Contreras went 0 for 5 yesterday. Now Churio's been a little bit better recently. But the Milwaukee Brewers are on August 10th. Crazy statement. 30 games over 500. And I don't think they're playing all that well. And I don't even know if that's debatable. Now you could tell me, well, Grant, that doesn't matter because they're winning. Okay, sure. On that, we agree. But if we're talking about quality of play, level of play, I don't think it's disputable. We've seen this team play better. Now, this kind of gets lost with Brewers fans. We kind of forget this. This kind of just is left behind in the wash of what was a very, very good 2025 season. But ask Cubs fans or ask Sam Olver, because I remember him, Locked On Cubs, tweeting about this all the time, and he was hitting the nail on the head. He'll be all too familiar with this. A big reason the Brewers won the Central last year is because in the second half of the year, they won games they weren't necessarily supposed to win. Coming out of the All-Star break, the Cubs were playing really well. And I remember Sam's commentary on this, what he tweeted and what I heard on his podcast. The framing coming out of the All-Star break was, okay, the Brewers have some tough opponents coming up. This is where water should start to find its level a little bit. This is where the Brewers should drop a couple of games. The Cubs pick up a couple of games. The division gets tight, and then you have a horse race down the stretch for the pennant, right? That's what should have happened last year. What should have happened. If you run the calculations and you know, do the simulations and you go to FanGraphs and you look at the projections or whatever, that's what was supposed to happen last year. Coming out of the All-Star break, the Cubs were playing well, the Brewers were playing well, but their schedule was about to get tough, and they should have had some losses. And then they swept LA out of the break. They took 2 of 3 in Seattle, and Seattle was a much better team last year than this year. They took 2 of 3 from the Cubs, and then they won 14 straight. And 3 of those wins in that winning streak were against the Mets, who at the time when that series started, the Mets were 10 games over 500. The Mets of last year, the Mariners of last year, not the Mets and the Mariners of this year. And I know the Mets completely tanked and crumbled down the stretch. But at the time coming out of the All-Star break, a couple weeks after the All-Star break, maybe 2 weeks after the All-Star break last year, when the Brewers met up with the Cubs in the midst of their 14-game winning streak, when they swept the Mets, the Mets were 10 games over. The Cubs won 92 games last year. But the Brewers in the second half won a bunch of games they weren't supposed to win, which is why the Brewers ultimately won the division. I think if you go back and you play last season 100 times, I think the division plays closer than it ultimately ended up. Out of the break so far this year, I think the Brewers have perfectly won the games they're supposed to win. I think the second half so far for the Brewers has shaken out just like the simulations would probably have shaken it out. They beat the Mets 2 out of 3. They beat the Rockies 2 out of 3. Then they lost 2 of 3 in San Francisco. Weird ballpark, road trip. Nobody plays well in San Francisco. And they have talent. They took 2 of 3 from the Angels. They took 3 of 4 from Pittsburgh. And they just won 2 of 3 against the Twins. The Brewers are better than the Mets. They're better than the Rockies. They're better than the Giants. They're better than the Angels. They're better than the Pirates. And they're better than the Twins. They won each of those series, swept none, but won all of them, except for the San Francisco Giants series where they lost 2 of 3. But then you look at that series, it's like, well, it's kind of a weird series, weird ballpark. Giants, you know, they have more talent than their record would indicate, blah, blah, blah, blah, blah. I think so far out of the second, you know, out of the All-Star break into the second half, the Brewers have won the games they're supposed to win and probably not a single win more. At no point in the second half have they gotten greedy and landed sweeps. I guess they swept the Marlins right out of the break, which I neglected to mention because that kind of hurts my argument. Maybe they've won one more game than they were supposed to win. They won one series or swept one series. Next, the Brewers go to San Diego, to L.A. They play Seattle and then Atlanta at home. Those are three of the best teams in the National League. Three of the four playoff teams. Given their injuries and their pitching situation, they depleted their pitching staff to win a couple games against the Twins this weekend. In that stretch, they should go somewhere around 500. If they come away from this road trip going 500, I think you take that as a success, right? That's the amount of games that they should probably win just on balance, on average. That's the Cubs' opportunity. That's the Cubs' chance saying, okay, the Dodgers should get a couple from the Brewers. The Padres should get a couple. The Braves should get a couple. This is a chance for the Cubs to make up a couple games because the Mets or the Cubs starting tonight, excuse me, have the Nationals and they have the Cardinals, the White Sox and the Mariners. The White Sox are a nice team and that's a rivalry crosstown series. So that's a real, but the Cardinals just sold, albeit that's a rivalry series too. Washington's terrible and Seattle's bad. So if I'm a Cubs fan, I'm thinking right now exactly what I thought last year, about 2 weeks ago. All right, the Brewers should be due to lose some games. This is an opportunity for us to make up some ground. When this happened last year, the Brewers didn't give the Cubs a prayer. They put the pedal to the floor and just won, won, won, won, won. And the Cubs would win every other day, win two or three, and look up and say, okay, well, it didn't matter because the Brewers beat. Thanks for nothing, Dodgers. Thanks for nothing, Braves. Thanks for nothing, Mariners. Thanks for nothing, Mets. That was last year. This team this year does not feel as good as the team did last year. But then again, I don't know that last year's team was blowing us away until all of a sudden they were. This next week is huge because this is the type of stretch last year that defined the division. The Brewers should come back down to earth. The Cubs are playing great and the two teams should kind of come together. Water should find its level. And last year, the opposite happened. The Brewers just won 14 straight and, you know, beat the brakes off of the Dodgers and the Braves and the Mets and a bunch of good teams at the time. And the Cubs could do nothing. All right, round two. Let's see how it goes this year. That's why this next week or so is so important. 608-321-1670. Some Brewers calls here. Wisco Sports Show. Who's this?
0: What's up, Grant? It's Brett from Bondwell.
10: Hey, Brett. Nice to have you back. What's going on?
0: I'm going to try not to interrupt you as much today. So I have driven through Ohio and Indiana the whole day. I'm making my way back. I'm trying to decide what's worse, all the traffic or all the nothingness in those states with all the semi-trucks.
10: Is that worse than having a job, maybe?
0: Yeah, well, I just found out I was supposed to come back Wednesday for work, and I don't anymore, so one more day of jobless behavior will be nice.
10: I would rather have, I think I'd rather have the nothingness than the traffic, to answer your question.
0: Yeah, it is a little better, but, I was going to bring up what you said, is that I don't think people realize how lucky we are as Brewer fans. Like, obviously, we haven't won in the postseason, but, like, I started watching the Brewers every day in, like, 2016. I have watched one bad team that entire time. That's ridiculous.
10: Yeah. I mean, I started doing the show in 2018, and I always point out they made the playoffs every year I've been on the air, except for 2022, which is the year they traded Josh Hader, which was maybe even better content for the show than making the playoffs. So we've had a really good run, Brett, and it's crazy to think and it's crazy to say they're 30 games over 500. I don't think they're playing all that well. It's crazy.
0: It didn't feel like that. Every time I checked the standings, I'm like, what the hell?
10: Yeah.
0: Like, this doesn't feel like a 30 game over team. With the bullpen, I'm like, man, the bullpen sucks this year. And then I look and we have the best bullpen ERA. But how do other teams deal with these bullpens giving up like 6 runs every time they come out?
10: Yeah, I don't know. And I don't know that this bullpen feels dominant like it did last year, Brett, because last year those guys were coming in. They were missing bats. They're getting strikeouts. It was clean. Uribe's dealt with a little more traffic.
0: But
10: they're getting it done. They're finding a way to get through innings even when they're not pitching awesome.
0: It does feel like Miguel and Uribe have been just carrying. I can't remember the last time Miguel gave up a run, honestly. Like, it feels like it was in April when he was struggling a ton, but it does feel like. And so many guys, starters that can only go like 5 innings. Yeah, they're great in those 5 innings, but we need more guys. We need more guys that could pitch that 6th and 7th inning. And I don't trust any of them.
10: Well, they keep cramping, Brett, because none of them are drinking water, eating bananas. Like, can Harrison, like, Harrison kind of needs to give him six tonight. If Harrison comes out tonight and goes 4 2/3, I'm not saying they're boned, but you better hope that you get some length from Harrison tonight.
0: I think it's pretty disrespectful. Maybe Harrison's got a banana allergy, Grant. You ever thought of that?
10: That's a good, get an IV. Someone put an IV. Appreciate it, Brett. I got to get to one more caller here. There are affluent white women who get IVs during bachelorette parties. You would think Major League Baseball organizations with training staffs could get an IV in the... You know what I'm saying? This should not be that hard. And if Kyle Harrison doesn't have it tonight and he's getting hit around, that's one thing. But for him to be as dominant as he was the other night and have to come out, he's getting cramps. Figure it out! Because if they don't get at least five, if they don't get at least six tonight, you and me are going to be pitching the seventh and the eighth tonight, Brett. That's who they're going to go to in San Diego. Hopefully the Brewers will be up by a million and I can go to bed and not have to deal with it because it could be brutal. 608-321-1670. 30 games up, by the way, again, as we complain. Wisco Sports Show, who's us?
2: Hey, Grant, this is Coach Freed.
10: Good evening, Coach Freed.
2: Good evening. Who takes more time off? Is it you or Brett and Bonduel? It seems like recently you two have been everywhere.
10: Well, Brett and Bonduel, when he takes time off, you notice he calls the show. And when he calls the show, that's me doing my employed task of hosting the show. So I that was my first thought there.
2: Yeah, I appreciate you sticking it out for us on Friday. We really appreciate that.
10: Blow me.
2: One thing that's kind of irking me is you've been talking about the Brewers for about 10 minutes and you've yet to mention the job Dale Hall did yesterday. Comes in the 10th inning and he just locks it down. Kind of hoping he'd got that at bat in the 10th or 11th coming up.
10: That was another thing.
2: It's on the mound and do it in the batter's box.
10: It's
2: all-time performance.
10: It's a good thing, Coach. And I'm sorry to cut you off, but I want to get to one more caller here real quick. I'm sorry. You're right about Dale Hall. I know you're a Dayton Lane fan. You're Brandon Sproat and you're Dayton Lane fandom. If I wanted to be a prick, I would just point out that Luis Lara saved his bacon, but I don't want to be. I think Dayton Lane Hall is an important piece of this bullpen. And yesterday was a nice moment for him. And I will leave it at that. And I will tip my cap to your boy, Coach Freed. All right. One more. Got about a minute. Wisco Sports Show. Who's this? Hello. Hello. Line number two.
3: Oh, hey, this is Ian in Holman.
10: Hey, Ian, what's going on?
3: Hey, I meant to call, or I tried to call him yesterday, last evening. I was just going to say you're probably happy that we are doing so well. The Brewers are, and correct, up on the Dodgers and up on the Cubs so much. It seems like that's the way you want to roll. I'm sorry, I'm not trying to be a dick.
10: What? You think I'm happier when the Brewers are frustrating me?
3: It sounds like it almost.
10: Okay.
3: Okay. That's why. That's the only reason I called. I know you might do it just for the radio, but yes.
10: Here's the thing. So, Ian, I appreciate the call, and I'm just going to run here. Here's the thing. I could do a 2-minute segment, say, "Hey, the Brewers are 30 games over; they're winning games. It's great," and we'll talk Packers. We'll be right back. You know what I mean? Like, I could do that. That's kind of boring. It's not really analyzing. It's not really engaging with the baseball games. I think this next week is going to be really here. Ian, you want warranted strong commentary. If the Brewers, and not that the season up until this point hasn't counted, nice season, lots of wins. Of course, you will hear me glaze them big time over the next week and a half. If they like, I'll talk about 30 games over, five up on the Cup. This next week is big time. I think coming out of the break so far, they've won the games they're supposed to win. They've taken 2 of 3 against a bunch of bad teams, save for the Giants. They've done what they should have done. This next week, this is when they can really, really, I don't know, deflate or damage the Cubs, because this is where the Cubs are supposed to pick up some games. And last year, this is when the Brewers kind of slammed the door, started to run away with it. Got a break. I'm late. We'll wrap up our number one next.
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10: 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Give them a call with any questions. Plenty of summer left to get down there or up there, over there, depending on where you are, and enjoy America's National Park of Speed. Certainly one of Wisconsin's gems. Dave in Westby says maybe the second important stretch left for the crew, August 31st to September 9th. Maybe the most important, depending on how the race shapes up until then. Regardless, those are the two most important stretches. I think this next week is huge. And the parallels between this year and last year can be, will be, might be very interesting, because this is the stretch last year where Cubs fans were thinking, all right, here's where the Brewers are going to come back down to earth a little bit, because they're playing the Dodgers, they're playing the Braves, and the Brewers just took off in the second half and never looked back. And that's why the Cubs won 92 games, and they're sitting there with their thumb up their butt in the wild card, because the Brewers won a bunch of games they probably weren't supposed to win. Thank you to whoever clarified. It's Logan Henderson tonight pitching, not Kyle Harrison. So you are correct, Logan Henderson. Whatever, feed him a banana too. Give him a banana, give him an IV. They need length from these starters. They cannot have a guy leaving in the fifth or early on in the sixth with the current shape of the bullpen because of cramps. That's all I'm saying. Packers reset on the other side. 2 minute update from Zach. We'll be right back.
4: 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The Zone. 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
32: Well, the Packers are going to be back out in front of the public tonight as they hold their annual family night inside Lambeau Field. It will be the first chance for a large number of fans to see the team, including third-year running back Marshawn Lloyd. Unlike the last 2 years, Lloyd has been healthy this camp so far, played in just one game in his career, but has shown a flair for some big plays in camp. Quarterback Jordan Love thinks he could be a weapon for them if, and it's a huge if, he can stay on the field.
33: I mean, he just adds another playmaker. Obviously, very fast.
1: very twitchy and the things he can do. And I think, you know, seeing more and more out of him in the passing game as well, I think it's one of those things we're just going to keep building with him, keep improving on things. But, you know, I think he's going to be a great addition. It's just staying healthy and get him out there. But just he has another playmaker to our offense.
32: Next public practice is on Monday. The team will open the preseason next Friday in Pittsburgh against the Steelers. Turning to Wisconsin, they were on the field for the second practice of camp today. It's been a physical first 2 days, despite the team not being in pads, with several skirmishes breaking out. Badgers practice again tomorrow. They open the year September 6th against Notre Dame up at Lambeau Field.
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32: Well, it's Brewers and Twins tonight at American Family Field. The crew comes in off winning 3-4 over the Pirates. Minnesota lost 2-3 against the Royals, though they did snap a four-game losing streak yesterday. Milwaukee owns the best record in baseball, 5.5 game lead on the Cubs in the NL Central. With this Wisconsin Sports Zone Network update, I'm Zach Heil, Perrin.
16: Yeah, I thought it was a successful night. I mean, a lot of good tape to learn from. And like I said, it was the longest practice, and those guys got to learn how to fight through that fatigue.
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1: Hour number two. Always appreciate the sports updates from Zach. I pressed the wrong button, so I played an old update. So if those details in Zach's update sounded old, that's on me. Sorry, Zach. Played, I believe that was Friday's update. So sorry to our sports director, Zach Halperin, who at some point this week, I'll have to have him on. I'm on for Bill Wednesday, Thursday, and Friday, so I might recruit some folks. Zach will probably have to help me out a little bit. We'll get a big-time update on what's been going on with the Badgers at practice. But tonight, a lot of Brewers talk and mostly Packers. This is the first time during training camp. This might be the first time since even the draft or farther back where I've been excited to talk Packers. There's some topics that I'm actually genuinely interested in. I think for long portions of the summer, you know, I try to work in a football topic to take a break from baseball just because I know a lot of you can't handle 2 hours of baseball or I'm not interested. It's not that you can't handle it. It's that, like, Grant, can you, you know, can we talk some Packers? I'm trying. But tonight, some items on the board, some topics that I'm actually very excited to talk about. If you would like to join me to talk Packers, 608-321-1670. Also a reminder, we will conclude the show tonight with the Monday mailbag. You can submit your question, grantbills21@gmail.com. It could be questions about anything. In fact, it's probably a better segment when the questions aren't about sports. That's kind of the point. It's not that they can't be about sports, but like if you have a Packers question, just ask it now. Just call now and ask. That's what the rest of the show is for. So grantbills21@gmail.com. Submit your questions and join me there. A few thoughts on the Packers offensive line situation. We're seeing some positions start to materialize a little bit. And I guess by materialize, I mean not materialize. Because some players and some positions, I have absolutely no clue. So maybe it's materializing that we don't know. Maybe it's not materialized. Maybe it's failing to materialize. I don't know how to word it. But the farther we get into camp, the less I feel like I know about some of the spots on the O-line and some of the players who could be possibly playing those spots. And God bless the Packers. I wish I could trust that they're going to figure it out. I really wish that I could sit here and say, you know what? The Packers know what they're doing. They deserve the benefit of the doubt on the O-line. You know, with the Brewers, for example, acquiring a pitcher. I've been beaten into submission, whatever. Like, I'm going to stop finding ways to nitpick trades or be skeptical about trades. They've won. They've won. Yeah, Quinn Priester will be good. Why did I ever think otherwise? Of course, Kyle Harrison's amazing. Why did I, you know, fine. The Brewers know what they're doing. Once upon a time, I thought the same about the Packers with their offensive line, but the bloom has come off that rose a little bit. In fact, Peter Bukowski, hell yeah, levying some criticism against the Packers today and their handling of the O-line over the years. I'll give you a list and I'll throw the tweet up on the live stream for those of you who are watching. Just a list of decisions that they've made over the years where you look and you go, huh? So 2019, and I forgot about this, starting Lane Taylor instead of Elgton Jenkins, who is just one of the best O-linemen on the team, and before too long, one of the best in the league. 2020, swapping sides with Billy Turner and Rick Wagner instead of moving Jenkins to left tackle. John Runyon Jr., a guard, remember that? And they flubbed that big time in the playoff game. 2021, they swapped sides with Billy Turner and Dennis Kelly rather than just kind of continuing with what was moving. In 2021, Jake Hansen. 2022, Jake Hansen over Zach Tom. Pete continues, two of those decisions were disastrous in the playoffs. Playing Hansen over Zach Tom was a ridiculous decision in the moment and laughably bad in retrospect. And they've wildly mismanaged Jordan Morgan and Anthony Belton of late. It's just bad. So I don't know about Anthony Belton because I don't know if Anthony Belton's any good. I think in order to mismanage a player, you need to put them in a spot where they are less likely to succeed. And I don't know if there's a spot where Anthony Belton is more likely to succeed. We'll see. If Anthony Belton starts playing tackle or whatever this year and he's awesome, okay, well then maybe we can then go back and say they've mismanaged him. I'm a little stuck on Jordan Morgan last year because the easy thing is to say, well, he's a left tackle, play him at left tackle. The problem is if you play Jordan Morgan at left tackle last year, Rashid Walker's not playing. And you might hear that and say, well, he wasn't that good. That's fine. Okay, but Rashid Walker was not actively terrible outside of, well, you know, the Bears game. Rashid Walker was a fine, average, slightly below average left tackle. If Jordan Morgan plays at left tackle, now you have no one to play at right guard or right tackle because Rashid Walker was kind of a left tackle or bust. So last year with Jordan Morgan, and it's, you know, unfortunate for Jordan Morgan, but he was just kind of asked to play wherever because he could play multiple spots unlike other guys. Not saying that he's elite at those other spots or he's best served at playing those other spots. That's a different thing. Sometimes you got to play where the team needs you. You know what I mean? And I think Brian Gutekunst has even admitted to that multiple times since last year. In fact, he mentioned, well, Jordan Morgan was on the precipice of earning the starting left tackle job in training camp. And then guys got hurt and his services were needed elsewhere. So it's easy to say today, and I'm not picking on Pete because I think he's very much barking up the right tree here on them mismanaging or guessing incorrectly on certain decisions on the O-line.

0: one to, you know, best five. I don't know that their best five included Jordan Morgan at left tackle. I think their best five included Jordan Morgan. I don't know if it included him at left tackle. Okay. With this year's offensive line, let's move to this year and what we know so far and what we don't. We know that Zach Bacobuelli, formerly Zach Tom, is your right tackle. Okay, we know that. Write that in pen. And we know that Jordan Morgan will be the starting left tackle. I don't know if he will be good. I don't know that. But I know he will be playing left tackle. Okay, so for now, we know the tackles. We could start with that. Other spots on the O-line? It's not as firm as I would like it to be on August 10th. I know we haven't had a preseason game yet, and there's lots of time between now and week one. But other than the two tackles, there's a lot that's up in the air, including the guy who they paid a lot of money to, Aaron Banks. He's supposed to be the left guard, but he can't stay on the field during training camp. And when he is healthy, it's not like he's a dominant force. It's not like he's Elijah Vera Tucker. Like, well, if he's healthy, he's a stud, but he's never healthy. You know, like, oh, Aaron Banks, he's never healthy, but if he is healthy, he's mid. You know, like, this is Matt LaFleur question and answer on the health of Aaron Banks after family night the other day.
1: Do you need Aaron Banks to be out there at some point? What's your kind of timeline?
2: Yeah, I mean, the timeline is when the trainers tell me he's ready to roll. So certainly, you know, you'd like to get your core guys out there to build the continuity. You know, early on, I think in the season, you see it league-wide, just some inconsistencies in terms of getting off on the snap count. And in order to get that stuff worked out, you need everybody out there.
0: A lot of pre-snap penalties on family night, for whatever that's worth. But the Packers offense, when they really started to struggle last year, the pre-snap penalties are a great barometer. When you start seeing that stuff crop up, you know that things aren't good. They had it a lot during the Eagles game. How many points did they cost themselves in that game? Because as soon as they started to get into scoring position, they backed themselves up with some stupid penalty, procedural or illegal man downfield or pre-snap, something like that. So again, Aaron Banks can't practice, so they can't build continuity at left guard, and that's the guy they're paying money to. We think Sean Ryan will be the center. I don't know. I think it's most likely, but what if Jagger Burton is awesome there? I don't know. They just drafted him, and they seem to really like him. So I think Sean Ryan will be the center. Even if he is, I don't know if he will be good. And who's right guard? Your guess is as good as mine. Bill Huber wrote about this at Sports Illustrated today. Give me 2 minutes on this, and then I'll come to the phone calls. Bill Huber writes, last year, the Green Bay Packers sort of botched their offensive line. Throughout training camp, they kept big, talented rookie Anthony Belton at tackle. Finally, at midseason, Belton was thrust into the starting lineup at right guard, a position he didn't play in college and didn't rep during training camp. As the preseason progressed, the coaches thought Jordan Morgan was ready to start at left tackle. Instead, they putzed around with him as a utility man and stuck with Rashid Walker as Jordan Love's blindside protector. As a result of those decisions and injuries, Green Bay's offensive line never turned into an impactful, cohesive group. As a result, Love faced the highest pressure rate of his career, and the running game went from one of the best to one of the worst. With the 2026 regular season set to kick off in about a month, a key decision must be made. Who will start at right guard? The answer to that question will impact the rest of the depth chart. And for those of you who think, well, it's Anthony Belton easily, I'll go again to Bill Huber, Sports Illustrated, talking about winners and losers of family night. The first loser, the first one, Anthony Belton. Belton was drafted in the second round last year after playing left tackle at North Carolina State. At midseason last year, the Packers inserted him at right guard. The overall performance wasn't good enough, but there were enough high-level flashes to be confident that he'd grow into the role. Now, what was expected to be a coronation has become a competition. Quote, yeah, it's always going to be that way, Coach Matt LaFleur said after practice. I love Belton. I love his versatility. Certainly, I think the tackle position comes a bit more natural for him, just time on task. But I think he continues to show great promise at guard as well. Belton really struggled on Friday night at his new position. He was beaten a few times in pass pro and was flagged a couple times for false starts. Quote, I've got to be able to perform, he said. There's no excuse to, I guess, do some of the things that happened tonight. Like when we're out there, we've got to perform. So ain't nothing blame it about guard or tackle. I've just got to be able to do it. So it's that simple. I've just got to be a better player. I think this O-line is better when Belton is a tackle and probably their swing tackle. I think it would be best if Anthony Belton is their new Jordan Morgan and some combination of Jagger Burton and Sean Ryan are playing center and right guard. But then again, somebody's going to get hurt. Probably Jordan I can't even remember his name. The slap they signed to play left guard. What the hell is his name? Banks. He's getting hurt at some point, so you need another guard. But I think I like having a dedicated swing tackle. I like a guy who's just on the bench ready to come in at left or right tackle if necessary. And that's kind of

0: thing, and I don't necessarily need them playing guard. So if that's Belton, then who's the backup guard? Maybe it's Jacob Monk. They seem all hot and bothered for him. I don't know. The point is, there's a lot of questions about an O-line that's supposed to be ready to go with a season now about a month away for a team that's supposed to be ready to compete. And it was a problem last year. So it's already something that they need to fix. They seem farther away than I would like them to be on August 10th. 608-321-1670, West Coast Sports Show. Who's this?
1: Grant, you sound down today. You good?
0: Why do I sound... I don't sound down today. Why would I sound down?
1: Well, it's quite the rant.
0: Well, I feel like that's pretty consistent with what the show sounds like. Do I sound sad?
1: No, I was just going to come in and give like a pretty downtrodden rant because there's a lot of stuff from... That I find very concerning out of training camp, and I tuned in.
0: Beautiful.
1: And I'm like, Grant's already hitting this angle. So we're just both Eeyores today. I think that's okay.
0: I mean, ideally, Vagabond John, even when I am skeptical or when I am critiquing, I still hope to have some zing and pep in the show. I don't want to be mopey guy.
1: Oh, you had plenty of zing. Sorry. Okay. I shouldn't have framed it as like, are you? No, you're on your game.
0: Okay.
1: You just sound very pessimistic about the Packers. And like, Here's the thing that I saw over the weekend from Packers training camp that it just grinds my gears, and it probably shouldn't, but I spent too much time on the internet, and I'm wandering around my house as a remote employee and just, like, staring at these Packers fans, just oohing and aahing over Jordan Love to Matthew Golden connection. And there's the one clip, he throws it deep in the end zone, and you know, these Packers commentators, right? You got your Pete Bukowski just saying, like, hey, why didn't we see this during the season? And I just want to, like, make it very clear that during the regular season games, the defense will be allowed to challenge and touch the quarterback.
0: Yes.
1: And also, there is not a single NFL defense out there that if you let the quarterback stand in the pocket for 5 seconds, he won't be able to find one of these NFL receivers downfield for an open touchdown throw. Like, that's the whole game. That's why edge rushers are paid gazillions of dollars. Right. And so some of these training clips are people like, oh, that's it. That's the flash. That's what we need to see. And I'm seeing it from the Badgers training camp a little bit as well. So this is kind of like a multi-layered thing of just like training camp yelling into the abyss because, you know, it's me and it's Monday. The defenses aren't allowed to touch these guys yet. So for all the that guy's popping. This guy's popping. But Keyshawn Nixon, he can't cover him in coverage. Guys, we have no idea. If the goal of the drill was not to force the receiver inside or outside, we don't know the nuances here. We don't know what they're trying to accomplish in the drill. You've got a bunch of suckers and losers sitting in pullers on the sideline with their phones out there recording, being like, you see this individual drill? But we have no idea what they're trying to accomplish. So,
0: you are right. I think Matthew Golden's good, though. Okay, back on, I appreciate it. Sure, you're right about that. I also think Matthew Golden is a good football player. You know what I mean? Like, you know what everyone says about Matthew Golden? This is what he wrote this last week, and for whatever reason, it got aggregated. Matthew Golden, all he does is get open and catch the ball. It's like, yeah, yeah. That's what he did last year, too. He got open, and when the ball came to him, he caught it. When Jordan Love didn't underthrow him like he did in the Commanders game, was that week one against the Lions, or was that Thursday night against the Commanders? I can't remember. He was wide open down the middle. Jordan Love underthrew him. Okay. Last year, when Matthew Golden had chances, he got open and he caught the ball. So I think Matthew Golden is good, and I think he will help them win. I think he would have helped them win a little bit more last year had they used him earlier and more often. We'll never know. They were going to win a Super Bowl, but they could have won another game or two. I feel a lot better about the season last year had that happened, but what's done is done. You know, you can invest or not, whatever. I think Matthew Golden will help them win. You're right about practice. The defense is not allowed to hit the quarterback. And you're right. Corners and safeties might have a certain directive on a drill, you know, to cover for 5 seconds and keep them in front of you, or cover 5 seconds, then turn them loose or whatever. But it's not like the offense has looked amazing through that. This is Rob Domofsky. I talked about this earlier on the show. This is what he wrote for ESPN. Nothing like a deep ball touchdown to cover up an offense's warts. That's what Matthew Golden's 52-yard touchdown catch from Jordan Love did on Friday night when the annual family night crowd at Lambeau Field otherwise didn't have much to get excited about when it came to the Packers offense. Vagabond, you're right. Plays like that throw to Matthew Golden should happen in a controlled, protected scrimmage environment. The problem on Friday night is that's kind of the only one that happened. You know, when you're playing a pass rush that can't hit the quarterback, maybe corners and safeties have different directives on touching and hitting and all these things. Like, you should have plays like the one to Matthew Golden. The problem is on Friday night, many writers you know, kind of communicated this or made this the center of their story or their recap. I was kind of the only one. Like that one deep shot to Matthew Golden doing a lot of lifting for the offense that didn't do a whole lot else on Friday night, except commit a ton of penalties, pre-snap penalties, which when you're shuffling around the O-line and trying to figure things out, I understand it's just a practice. But I'm looking for reasons why this season's supposed to be different than last year. Why are they going to win 11 or 12 games this year in the division instead of 8 or 9? And, you know, hopefully that's good enough to get a wild card. It has been the last 2 years. But hopefully, again, like, why will they take that step? A reason why they wouldn't is a continuation of pre-snap penalties. And special teams penalties. By the way, there were a couple of those on Friday night as well. And Matt LaFleur, I don't think this was his intention in his answer, but basically Kasozov is like, well, a couple of them, those don't matter. Those were special teams. Which,
2: when you're talking about 100 plays, now a couple of them occurred on special teams. I think we had 4 on special teams. The ones that are most concerning to me are like the pre-snap penalties. I mean, we had a couple offsides. We had like 7 false starts. So that needs to get cleaned up. But I am happy and pleased that our guys had to go through and you got to fight through fatigue. And so it's only a bad practice if you don't learn from it. And our guys got to learn from it. And we got to clean that up before our first preseason game.
0: Got to learn from it. Got to clean it up. I've heard this before. Okay. An observation on Lucas Van Ness. Just something that I want to point out. We'll do that next.
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2: An accident on the eastbound Beltline at Todd Drive has been blocking the center lane, causing a delay, and that may still be an issue. Westbound slow at Todd Drive and Seminole Highway, with pockets of congestion on the northbound interstate between 94 and 151. Brake lights in the construction zone on John Nolan and on southbound Midvale Boulevard at Mineral Point Road. Disabled vehicles on the shoulders out there, along with the usual traffic light and construction congestion downtown on East Wash, Capitol Square, and campus. With your zone traffic, I'm Stacy Kay.
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6: 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Welcome back. I don't like pointing out the bumper song because I think it's kind of lame, but happy August 10th, by the way. It's the name of the song. It was like when I remember August 10th. They have a song called August 12th, too. Maybe I'll play that in 2 days. Anyways, back to the matter at hand. We're talking Packers, and I'll take your calls. 608-321-1670. Just a brief observation. This is a little nugget. This is not a 20-minute rant. This is just something that I want to point out. Might mean absolutely nothing, just something to put a pin in and remember, and maybe we'll come back to it. So, Matt LaFleur in his presser yesterday was asked about Brenton Cox, and I was looking for it during this last break, and I couldn't quite find it. Can you give me 1 second? Because I'm 99% sure it's where it is. Just let me check.
7: The timeline is when the trainers...
6: Okay, so that's Aaron Banks.
7: Yeah, I thought Jaden went in there, and he had some good cuts.
6: Okay, so that's...
7: Brings an edge in that room, to be honest.
6: So they just... Here's a question about Brenton Cox, defensive lineman, okay? Mostly a nobody. I'm not saying that he sucks, but like, he's not getting talked about on NFL Network. Or like, he's a rotational guy who maybe gives you a couple plays. You know, Brenton Cox, listen to this.
7: Yeah, I think he brings an edge in that room, to be honest. Like, just his style of play. He's a tough, gritty guy. And so I'm excited to see him get extensive action in the preseason.
6: So a somewhat detailed answer there for Brenton Cox. That was a 13-second answer. I know he didn't wax poetic, but he gave you a little something on Brenton Cox. Okay, here's Matt LaFleur on another player. Here's Matt LaFleur on Jacob Monk, who is more of a nobody than Brenton Cox. Okay, Jacob Monk is an NFL player up until this point is nothing. Here's Matt LaFleur on Jacob Monk. Jacob Monk.
7: Yeah, I think he just, you talk about a guy that plays to the play style that we want. He shows that toughness, that grittiness, the strain. And I think he's done a pretty good job inside. So he's a valuable guy. He can play any of the inside three positions. I thought we saw a glimpse of what he's capable of doing last year when he got some action, especially significant action in that Minnesota game at the end of the season. And I thought he performed well.
6: So 30 seconds, again, not waxing poetic for a minute. I mean, God, thank God, not everybody's Jeff Hafley. 30 seconds on Jacob Monk. Okay, interesting. So he'll give you some Matt LaFleur gave you some meat and potatoes on Jacob Monk, gave you something on Brenton Cox. What about Lucas Van Ness? I believe there's a Bill Huber question on Lucas Van Ness here. This is Friday night.
8: What do you think of Lucas's night? Van Ness, excuse me.
7: That's tough for me to tell right now without looking at the tape, but he seemed disruptive.
6: Okay, so that's 4 seconds. Yesterday, Matt LaFleur asked about Lucas Van Ness again.
8: I should call Lucas Van Ness after the scrimmage on Saturday. What did you think of him? Not you got to go back and watch.
6: So you got to go back and watch the film, Matt. Bill Huber following up. You went back and watched the film. What'd you think?
7: Yeah, I thought he did a lot of good things. And he's got to keep on building on his performances.
6: Those are really brief answers. And then I saw today, Andy Herman, 11:17 this morning, tweeted Lucas Van Ness getting reps on the kick return team. With the role he's expected to play with Micah out, that's slightly surprising. We'll see if it actually happens in games. This could all mean nothing. But typically when a coach is excited about the work a player is doing and excited about their outlook and their ability to help the team, they will say that. They will talk about it. They'll offer a nugget of some kind and not this.
7: Yeah, I thought he did a lot of good things.
6: He did good things.
7: And he's got to keep on building on his performances.
6: So I'll give you a personal story here. This is what came to my mind when I was listening to this audio earlier today. I was in spring training. What was Pat Murphy's first year? 23? 24? It was Pat Murphy's first year, whenever that was. And at this point, Aaron Ashby was trying to come back from shoulder surgery. And he hadn't established himself at the major league level yet. But in my mind, it's like, okay, this year's going to be a big year for Aaron Ashby. And I was in I was in spring training for a week down in Maryville. We're doing shows down there. And you have manager availability every day in the office. So you go in and, you know, you fire off some questions. Pat Murphy, as you would guess, pretty casual. Talk about whatever. Like, oh, what do you think of Aaron Ashby? And Pat Murphy basically said, like, we'll see if he can help the team. The answer was the briefest answer I've ever heard. To the point where I talked to, I think Kurt was there. I think Dom was there afterwards. I'm like, that was a pretty non-answer about Aaron Ashby. Well, Pat Murphy didn't exactly like the guy. And why would he? Couldn't throw strikes. Couldn't be counted on. And he's turned into a reliever now, of course. You know, Pat Murphy'd pitch him every day if he could. But I just remember early on, that answer was such a clear example of like, whatever, like maybe he'll help the team. We'll see. And that's just kind of, I'm getting 2024 Aaron Ashby. What can I say?
7: Yeah, I thought he did a lot of good things and he's got to keep on building on his performances.
6: Could be nothing. Maybe Matt LaFleur is just like, I don't know. I don't want to talk about Lucas Van Ness right now. Maybe, but I don't know. And then today he's working with the kick return team. God, what a draft pick. We talk about this on Thursday. I'm already calling him a bust because that entire 2023 first-round draft class is unbelievable. You could jump out of a boat in the 2023 draft class and you're going to hit a legit player. And the Packers landed flat on their face on the stiff from Iowa. So far, maybe he pops this year. But even if he pops and he's like a nice player, who cares? You could have Christian Gonzalez. You could have Jackson Smith and Jigba. Those guys are at the top of their position and helped take their teams to Super Bowls this last year. And your guy's like, well, he's a project, so, you know, we got to see, you can be patient. All right. How many years in a row being patient for Packers fans now? Okay. Whatever you say, 608-321-1670, just something I noticed earlier today. That's it. Wisco Sports Show, who's this?
5: Hey, Grant, Ben West, Ben.
6: Hey, Ben, how's it going today? Thanks for waiting.
5: It's going pretty good. Thanks for taking my call. I think the biggest issue I have with Packers just depth and team construction is that we have no veteran presence. I think Jordan Love is probably the most tenured Packer on the team. And there's too many question marks on the entire team and we have nothing to kind of hang our hat on.
6: So I think this offseason, Ben, they made a little bit of an effort. I don't know if it was, we need to get older. We need to get more experienced. I think Javon Hargrave's been around the block. Zaire Franklin's been around the block. So I think they did add some veterans this year, but I don't even know if it's just age. I think this team is relying so much on Micah Parsons and Tucker Kraft, not just to be playmakers, but to be the voices and the leaders on each side of the ball. Bill and I were talking about this earlier today. Like, who's the guy you look to for practice, for physical, for all this? And it's just, this team is very, very reliant on Micah Parsons and Tucker Kraft. Probably too much so, as we saw last year.
5: Yeah, I like that take. I think those are great voices to have. But when you don't bring in anybody with playoff, I don't know about Zaire Franklin's playoff experience.
6: Sure.
5: But I don't think that we have any Super Bowl contending players on our team.
6: So what do you mean by Super Bowl contending players?
5: Who are on a Super Bowl contending or a team that made it to the Super Bowl or a deep run in the playoffs.
6: Sure. Guys who have been there, done that. So I'm with you on that. I'm just racking my brain. Appreciate the call about guys who have been on deep playoff runs. Javon Hargrave was in Philly. He's played in it. He was in the Super Bowl with Jonathan Gannon, unless I'm misremembering. I guess Aaron Banks is probably there with the Niners once upon a time, but he's mostly a blob. He's never healthy. And when he is, he's not anything special. Ben, I agree with you just on experience and on voice and on leader and all that. It's a team that's really reliant on two guys who both blew their knees out last year. So I would agree with you on all that. And I don't know, like for the Seahawks, for example, did they have that many guys? Now they brought in Cooper Kupp. Maybe that helped. You know, I'm sure you could find a couple on every Super Bowl team, but I don't know if that's how teams historically have built a championship team, is by signing a bunch of guys who have won championships. Can't hurt, but I don't know that it's a prerequisite. 608-321-1670, Wisco Sports Show. Who's this?
9: Hey, Grant. It's Todd in Green Bay.
6: Good evening, Todd. How are you?
9: Good. How are you doing?
6: Not bad.
9: Yeah, it's only family night, but, you know, and I hope Matt LaFleur proves me wrong, but our offensive coaching staff hasn't been good. And family night, like you said, continuation, penalties. They're still going 3-4 wide receiver just because some tight ends are hurt. We'll play the other tight ends, okay? I want to see double tight end. I want to see more. I grew up watching Bill Walsh, 49ers.
6: Mm-hmm.
9: Even Brett Favre with Mike Holmgren. As good as Brett Favre was, he was awesome. But Mike Holmgren had a system that made all the players contribute and make the offense look good. And we haven't seen that from Matt LaFleur in critical situations when we need to win. And he has to do something better this year. We can't just keep saying, oh, Jordan loves this, and this number nine's good, and zero's great, and, you know, this receiver, this receiver. No, we need a team and a system where the offense, and we need an offensive coaching, offensive line coach that make sure the guys don't jump off sides and stuff like that. So,
6: yes,
9: it's only family night. I'm not going to panic, but, you know, Matt LaFleur has to step it up.
6: So I'm with you on that. I think it's a good call, Todd. You're talking about tight end, and I'm glad that you mentioned that, because this is something Clemens brought up. They're really short on tight ends right now. And I know Tucker Kraft's coming back, and that's a huge player, but you're talking about 2-3 tight end sets. They got Josh Wiley. They don't really have much else. I'll play this cut because Mike, this is perfectly timed. He talked about this on Bill's show earlier today. Matt LaFleur talked about how short there are bodies at that position.
7: Yeah, I mean, it's probably our youngest position on our football team right now. When you talk about Luke and Tuck not being out there, so you know it's a lot of good learning going on. Some learning through failure a little bit at times, but I think the guys are making progress. I can tell the desire is there.
6: Oh.
7: And, you know, these are valuable reps for our guys.
6: The desire is there. That's a little bleak on tight end. They miss Ben Sims. They could use Ben Sims back. Fitzpatrick, that guy was hurt. Mike's talked about him. I think he mentioned him on the show last week when he was on Thursday. They just need a good old Donald Lee or Andrew Corliss, because Tucker Kraft can't be the end all be all. He can't do everything. I mean, they want to run 2 tight end sets. Tucker Kraft can only be one of those guys. One more call here and then we'll take a break. Wisco Sports Show. Who's this?
10: Tony, Alaska.
6: Hey, Tony. What's going on?
10: Man, listening to the show, you'd think the Packers are going to win 4 games this year. There's so much doom and gloom.
6: From me or from callers? Or both?
10: Both. It's just like, let it play out. Good God. It's like, I guarantee you every other fan base is saying this, the same thing about their team. It's just like, my God. It's just like, give them a chance. I mean, I'm not the biggest LaFleur fan. And, you know, I think they got talent. You got to give Gannon a chance. You know, they got 2 huge guys coming back from injury. You know, is it going to be perfect? No, but, you know, they haven't even played a preseason game yet. Everybody's just like, oh, family night, you know, they're penalties and they're going to suck. It's like, just give them a chance. You know, let's see how it plays out. And,
6: sure,
10: you know, I don't know.
6: No, that's a fine call, Tony. Appreciate the call on Alaska. They'll get a chance. We're all going to give them a chance. Well, I'll speak for myself. I'm going to give them a chance, absolutely. But we got a show to do today on August 10th. So we're talking about what's going on now. And there was good on family night. We talked about the kicker. Matthew Golden continues to be good. But if you read Domofsky, read Huber, it's a sloppy practice, a lot of penalties. Matt LaFleur talked about that. So we're going to point that out. I'm not telling you that it's going to doom their season. Just saying, make a note of it. And we'll see how the season plays out. But, Tony, if I got on here every day and said, well, the season hasn't started yet, you know, give them a chance, let's see how it plays out, there wouldn't be a show. You know what I mean? So we're not going to get the Packers in trouble for something they haven't done yet. But at the same time, you know, the last 3 years, the season has ended in a way that doesn't exactly have Packers fans psyched up. And I think that colors the way that they view this upcoming season. And hopefully the Packers will look better this year. I think we're all looking for reasons why that could be true. But we're also you know, noticing trends or concerns that, you know, maybe you're going to end them up in the same place. Penalties at family night is part of that. I don't know that that's incredibly dooming, but it's something worth mentioning. Again, a little late for a break. So if you're on hold, I promise I'll get to you, but I got to get this bottom of the hour break and we'll be right back.
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8: What'd you think of Lucas's night? Van Ness.
9: That's tough for me to tell right now without looking at the tape, but he seemed disruptive.
8: I should call Lucas Van Ness after the scrimmage on Saturday. What did you think of him? Not you have to go back and watch.
9: Yeah, I thought he did a lot of good things, and he's got to keep on building on his performances.
10: Just noticing those are very short answers. Maybe Lucas Van Ness is having a great training camp. Maybe Matt LaFleur believes that he's going to be a dominant stud pass rusher. Andy Herman and others sharing today, oh, Van Ness is out there on kick return. Probably nothing, just noticing. Mark it down. We're in noticing season. Write it down. Maybe we'll come back to it. Maybe not. Thanks for waiting through the break here. Two of you, 608-321-1670. Wisco Sports Show. Who's us?
11: Well, if it isn't my old friend Grant Bill.
10: Eric on I-90, I went to a wedding in La Crosse this weekend. I thought of you as I came across Top Potomac Hill.
11: I bet you did. That's pretty good. I'm glad you did.
10: What's going on?
11: Did you have somebody call in and complain about too many penalties in the family night game?
10: Well, no one needed a call. It's been a big feature of the show. I've been, beating them up for that. Why? Does that seem silly?
11: Okay. Well, yeah. I'm like, well, okay. All right. Too many penalties against your own team.
10: Well.
11: Right. You are practicing. I guess it doesn't matter.
10: It is on TV. There are reporters there. This is the thing. We either got to cover practice or not cover practice. And if we're covering it, we're going to talk about what happened at practice,
11: Well, do they even have, real refs come there, or do they have their own set of refs?
10: Yeah, no. They had Sean Hockley's crew there on Friday night.
11: Really?
10: Wow. I know.
11: Well, okay, Grant. I'm with you. These penalties are getting way out of hand.
0: Yes.
3: I think maybe.
11: I've been getting a lot of feed, Peter Bukowski, a lot of feed on Top 100. Mm-hmm. He seems to be upset. Mm-hmm. If I was Jordan Love, I would hire him as my defense attorney for just about anything. Because that guy can come up with more stats in a half heartbeat about Jordan Love than anybody in the world. But don't you think, so where do you feel he should be ranked in Jordan Love? 72
3: in the 62, see, this is why 52. it's why it's so meaningless to me is I don't know it, the quarterback should all the good quarterbacks should all probably be in the top 30. You know what I mean? Like how could you put a pretty good quarterback below a pretty good guard? Like those two things aren't, even if the guard is better at being a guard than the quarterback, like I don't know, the top 100 just that's why I can't engage with that. And God bless Peter for the work that he does, but I can't do it.
11: God bless. And that's a little bit of an insult. You know, Southern women will say, God bless that. You know, they would say that about maybe, you know, they would.
3: Yeah.
11: You know, God bless. So that's all right. God bless him. Right. God bless that Peter Bukowski.
3: All right.
11: For keeping on with it.
3: There are.
11: But let's not keep on with it either.
3: Okay.
11: Can't wait for the season to start, Grant. Going to do the jet sweep on to I-90 right now.
3: Enjoy it. We'll talk again soon.
11: Have a good one, bud.
3: Yeah, you too. Eric on I-90. All right, two more of you here. Wisco Sports Show. Who's this?
12: Hey, Grant, Nick and Marinette. How are you?
3: I'm excellent, Nick. How are things up there?
12: Doing well, thanks. I think two callers. I'm going to rant for a minute here.
3: Go ahead.
12: But I'm going to put a disclaimer out. I'm still a Packers fan. We'll always be a Packers fan. But he was saying how we need to give LaFleur a chance, and there's so many complaining and arguing out there. But, I mean, in the sports world, what have you done for me lately? You look at, I think you and Bill talked about today, about Lucas Van Ness being selected before Jaxon Smith-Njigba. And the Packers in the previous years on who they could have got, but got these people instead. So now, I know LaFleur isn't making all the decisions, but he's part of it when it comes to drafting. Yeah. I mean, how many playoff wins have you got us? You look at the season upcoming, they're saying the Packers should be 5-0 coming into Micah Parsons' return. So it's kind of like looking at it where you are frustrated. We have two Super Bowl wins with the two most tenured quarterbacks ever in the history on one team with no quarterback change. So, I mean, if you look at it, we have to be a little bit frustrated. And you look at Keyshawn Nixon saying, oh, I'm so thankful that Matt LaFleur is taking it easy on us on practice. Practice are getting done a little bit earlier and so forth like that. I mean, how does that equate to when you're actually hitting somebody and you're getting those stupid, silly injuries like the hamstrings or quad injuries, oblique, stuff like that? So, I mean, I'm not saying run it like Dan Campbell, but, I mean, have a little bit more physicality and hold these guys to a little bit more accountability, I would say.
3: Yeah.
12: So I would disagree with them and say the fact, hey, man, let's try to see what this team truly has, because we've had some bad losses in the regular season. I think the Panthers and a couple other ones that have been in there. Ivanhoe's not given in the NFL, especially the first five games they have. Should they? Yes. But we transition from Favre, Rodgers, and now Jordan Love. So I think, and kicking the cameras out so they can't see or having the refs signal Trace Mack's kicks to see if they're good or not in practice, I mean, what is that message sending to your team? Is this a do-or-die season you have to have Matt LaFleur to be a little bit too precise? I'll leave it at that. Appreciate your show. Always do. Thanks, Grant.
3: Appreciate it, Nick. Thanks for listening up in Marionette, WNAM. I don't know what message that sends to the team. We've talked a little bit over the last 3 weeks, stemming back to the owners' meetings. I don't know if that they've sent the perfect message to the fans. I think fans are frustrated, and I don't know that the team specifically had policy at the owners' meetings really confidently put his chest behind those extensions. And I it's not the organization's job to service the fans. But I don't know that the Packers have been as mindful of some of the frustrations of their fan base as maybe they could have been. I don't know what it sends to the team. I'm not on the team, but I can say, you know, the message it sends to the fans, because I hear from as many fans as anybody, because I do this show and then I'm on Bill's show for 4 hours. We were joking earlier today. Bill's show is just the Matt LaFleur complaint factory. We clock in. We're Matt LaFleur's HR for 4 hours every day. Cindy and Madison text in. Tony's right. Called Tony in on Alaska earlier. Said Tony's right. All doom and gloom as far as Rob Domofsky. I haven't heard much positive come out of his mouth in relationship to the Packers over the last 2 years. I think he's related to Cowherd, who is a Packer hater. Let's let a few games play out before we start stringing people up. It's kind of ridiculous. Well, we will. We're going to let the games play. We're going to let the games play out. But anytime these kind of comments come up, Cindy, we have a show to do today. It's
10: It's August 10th, right? So we're going to talk about what's going on August 10th. And I think family night was clunky and filled with penalties. Doesn't have to mean anything, but it was. So we're talking about that and talking about what maybe it could mean or couldn't mean. And we're listening to the coaches' comments and we're reading into it the best we can. And when the games start, of course, we'll talk about the games. But if I come on the air every day and say, well, we won't know until the games start. Well, that would be a pretty pointless show. I also don't think Cowherd is a Packers hater. He glazed the Packers constantly for the last couple of years. And then this last year, they ended up a wild card again and they lost five in a row to end the year. And he's like, wait a minute. As he should be. I think the bloom and the excitement of the young, uprising Jordan Love Packers came off the rose over the last calendar year for a lot of people. Packers fans included, but I think a lot of national media people too. Wisco Sports Show, who's this?
0: Hey, Greg from Appleton, Wisconsin.
10: Hey, Greg. Appreciate you listening always. What's going on, G-Dub?
0: Hey, question.
10: Yeah.
0: And then I have a comment.
10: Please.
0: How many weddings do you go to a year?
10: How many weddings?
0: Yeah, you go to an awful lot of weddings, Grant. You know, you can say, you go to that well a lot. You know, you can say I'm one of my grandmas.
10: Probably four or five. You think I'm lying about going to weddings?
0: No, no. Absolutely not. No. It just seems like every time, like Fridays, you're gone. No, I got a wedding. How many have you had this past year?
10: Well, I could count them up. I think the number is four or five. And I don't have another one this calendar year that I can think of.
0: Okay. All right.
10: Something like that.
0: All right. Okay. Comment. Okay. Lucas Van Ness. Why don't get my Packers fans, like, what did you expect? Like, he was a first-round draft pick, correct?
10: Top 15. He was the 13th overall pick in the draft, GW, correct?
0: Okay. What did he do at Iowa? He didn't even start. Tell me one thing he did at Iowa that was like, wow. Besides physical traits, cool. He's an athletic freak. How many of those we see come and go through the NFL? Yeah, stop. I think Packer fans need to stop acting like so surprised that he's not producing. He wasn't even a starter.
10: So
0: he got drafted on physical traits and his. Go ahead.
10: No. I was just going to say, and I got to run, GW. I appreciate it. We'll talk more later. I'm just behind it. He didn't start at Iowa because that's the way Kirk Ferentz runs that program. Like, If Kirk Ferentz didn't have some rule about underclassmen starting, he would have started. He was the quality of a starter, and he played a lot of snaps. So dump on the pick all you want. That's fine. But don't have that be the reason, because that's just like an Iowa quirk that really doesn't. He was one of their better players. He didn't start because he was an underclassman in Kirk Ferentz. You know, they have history and tradition, and they stick to their Iowa roots down in Iowa City instead of trying to run the air raid for some reason. One more call here. Wisco Sports Show. Who's this? And then we'll get to the mailbag.
13: Ridge Runner Mark, how are we doing, sir?
10: Good evening, Ridge Runner. I'm well. Got about a minute. What's up?
13: I just want to say people are talking about, wait till the season starts, blah, blah, blah, blah. But when you look at practice, good practice habits translate to details being followed on the field. And if we can point back to this and say, they're sloppy on the field because they were sloppy in practice, so let's nip it in the bud right now. Do we need to blow up about it and say, oh, my God, it's doom and gloom? No, but you're right. We should point it out. It's worthy to note. If you're not practicing well, that's going to translate into failures on the field, and we should at least point to it and say, hey, let's clean this up.
10: Yes.
13: That makes the most sense.
10: Yes, and I would agree with all that. I also say it's a daily talk show. So we'll react to the games when they start. And they're going to get we're not giving up on the season. We're going to talk about what's going on in training camp. Some good, some bad. There have been good things today. We've spent less time on those things. But we have mentioned them. We have talked about them. The Monday mailbag, your question. Still a couple minutes if you want to fire one in. GrantBills21@gmail.com. We'll do that next to wrap up.
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20: Traffic isn't bad now. All clear on the interstates and Beltline. Still brake lights in the construction zone on John Nolan and on southbound Midvale Boulevard at Mineral Point Road. No crashes or delays, just traffic light and construction congestion downtown on East Wash, Capitol Square, and campus. Peak traffic is winding down now and it's really cleared out, but you may still see some brake lights on Stoughton Road at East Buckeye, where University 12 and 14 meet in Middleton, and Verona Road approaching the Beltline. With your zone traffic, I'm Stacy Kay.
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10: 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Tyler and Mass. Work has officially moved from the suburbs of Boston to the middle of Cambridge. Today, I had to download 5 apps on my phone for different purposes, such as paying for parking, reserve a desk, locker, etc. All this has made me wonder, what is the most useless app that you have on your phone right now? I have apps for all of my, like, my retirement fund, my investment stuff. And I would check them more often, but I go a week or two without checking them, and then they undownload. So then I have to re-download and then remember my So I just F it. There's money in there. It's fine. Cowdy Mike says, Grant, I'm up in Spearfish, South Dakota, sitting at the corner of Jackson and Main outside the Stadium Sports Grill, drinking a PBR. Watching all the rally bikers ride by, I saw my first pair of pasty bikette boobs. Yikes. His words, not mine. Would you ever own a Harley? I would own a motorcycle, if only to drive around the Driftless region, because I think that would be fun. But I would not want it to be overly loud. I would just want to peacefully, like, just, you know, putt through. That's all I would want. Goose eggs. Hope you had a great time at the wedding. If it's an open bar and you feel welcome, what do you drink? Also, if it's a cash bar, what are you drinking? If it's a cash bar, I will drink what's free. If it's an open bar, gin and tonic normally. If all things were equal, I'd drink rum and coke. I love Diet Coke. I love Captain Morgan. It's delicious. I love how it makes me feel. I love everything about a rum and coke. But then I wake up in the middle of the night and my stomach feels like there's a nuclear bomb in there. So gin and tonic. Cleaner, crisper, and gets you drunk. I did do a tequila shot, though. Paid for it. Thanks, Dad. Put it on his tab. It's family wedding. Thank you for listening. Be back tomorrow at 4. Good luck to the Brewers tonight. I'm scared.
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1: 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Fun first hour of the show, but we kick off hour number two by going to our guest line here, and let's talk New England Patriots. Let's head to Foxborough and bring in Mike Dussault, who is the content senior manager for Patriots.com. He's also the host of Patriots Unfiltered and the Patriots pre- and post-game. You can find him on Twitter at MikeDussault19. Mike, it's Pat and Brad. Thanks so much for joining us, man. How you doing?
2: Oh, yeah, doing great, guys. In the thick of training camp, so it's a great time of year.
1: Yeah, a lot of really good news and storylines to get into with the Patriots here in the first 2 weeks of training camp. But I want to start with the news of the day. Tight end Hunter Henry signs an extension for 2 years worth up to $20 million. The 31-year-old is one of the closest friends, I'm sure you could probably speak to that, of quarterback Drake May, and now continues to be a security blanket for him for arguably another two seasons. Career high 768 receiving yards last season. He's third on the franchise's all-time list for catches by a tight end. But something that kind of raised my eyebrows, I saw Ian Rappaport tweet that it is likely now that Henry finishes his career with the Pats. Based on your coverage of the team, I mean, was he considering retiring at the end of the season or something? Or is it maybe at the end of these next 2 years he's going to retire? I know shelf life in the NFL is shorter now than maybe it's ever been. But, I mean, it still feels like Hunter Henry still has got a couple of seasons, if not more than that, left. So, I don't know. Was this something that was, like, maybe a make or break of whether how much longer he was going to be with the team, let alone the NFL?
2: Yeah, a little bit surprising how they said that, for sure. But I think that's, you know, at the end of the deal, this will probably be where he wraps things up. And, you know, he's meant the world to Drake May, safety blanket, all that. I mean, you know, the real focus for me is they really need Hunter Henry to stay healthy this year. I mean, they don't really have a lot of, you know, depth behind him. They drafted Eli Raridan out of Notre Dame, but it's really been piecemeal behind him. So such a critical part for this offense. I think you're not going to see him in any preseason games or anything like that. But Hunter Henry, since he arrived here in 2021, he's been the consummate pro and, you know, went through some down times and now they're back on the upswing. So huge for him. And I mean, captain, leader of this team, he's been a great Patriot.
1: A lot of folks are expecting regression this season for the Patriots, Mike. Historically easy schedule last year. They went all the way to the Super Bowl, and Drake May had a fantastic year, nearly won the MVP. So in terms of maybe, I don't know, I don't know how much they listen to the noise, but I know that a lot of folks are saying that, all right, well, the Patriots going to take a step back this year. Is that something that Mike Vrabel has talked about with the team? Is that something that they've kind of used as a rallying cry, or is it just blocking all that outside noise out?
2: Well, I think they know it's going to be harder. And I mean, they can, you know, acknowledge, look, everybody knows what the path of the Super Bowl was like when, you know, Bo Nix goes out and they have a little bit easier time there with Jared Stidham. So you mentioned it. They also stayed really healthy last year. So I just think as an organization, you're thinking it's going to be tougher. And I think the thing that is the biggest key to me is Drake May year two with Josh McDaniels and, you know, really becoming a full master of this system that puts so much on the quarterback. And if he can continue to take that next step, they've been challenging him through the spring into the summer. I think that can really help offset some of the jumping competition this year. They're not going to sneak up on anybody this year, but they've also surrounded Drake May with protection. And of course, A.J. Brown headlines the weapons that they've added around him. So I think they've done a good job supporting him. And if they are able to avoid falling off this year, it's going to be in large part because of Drake May making that year two leap with the weapons around him.
3: Mike, let's talk about that atomic bomb and that weapon you're just mentioning. And A.J. Brown, it may finally turn that frown upside down now that he is out of the city of Brotherly Shaw and going to Fox. How was the club's new one look so far in camp? Has he meshed well so far with Drake May? How will Brown be utilized in Josh McDaniels all this season? And last and certainly not least, or under 1,124.5 receiving yards this year for AJ Brown. What do you say? Hey.
2: Let's go with the over because they've looked great together. I mean, really, the matchup of all the camp has been Christian Gonzalez going against AJ Brown. And, you know, I'd say really Christian Gonzalez done a great job keeping AJ Brown contained. But you can see whenever Drake May wants to go to AJ Brown on a little slant and let AJ Brown run through a defense, it's been there throughout camp. So very active day today for AJ Brown. They got him away from Christian Gonzalez a little bit. I think that connection is really starting to grow. Maybe a little slow in the early days of camp. Probably they're focused a little more on the run game. But as you've seen, we got into the red zone, two-minute drill, those kind of things. You can see what kind of player AJ Brown is. But everybody at camp has just been in awe watching AJ Brown go against Christian Gonzalez. There's never been a matchup here where you've had an elite wide receiver and elite cornerback going one-on-one every day. And that's what we've been treated to here. So it's a pretty cool, unique storyline here in New England where there aren't a lot of unique storylines about talented players here.
3: No doubt, and it's only going to maybe unlock the full and dangerous beast that A.J. Brown is. So excellent viewpoint there. Mike, let's talk running backs. There's a sect of the fan who used to be bullish on sophomore RB, Travion. Are you expecting more of the same in terms of split with Ramondre Stevenson? Last year, the 55-45 Stevenson to Henderson timeshare. Should Henderson backs maybe pump the brakes on a backfield takeover this season? So give us a minute, Ramondre Stevenson, Travion Henderson, how they're going to be deployed.
2: Yeah, I would pump the brakes on seeing Travion have a bigger role like that. I think in a perfect world, they're going to balance those two guys, but because there's really not a third back. So maybe that's the most interesting part of it. Who's going to get hurt? Maybe at that point, that's when Travion Henderson really, you know, has to shoulder a sizable load of it. But he's looked great. I mean, he continues to be fast. They got to get it to him in space. I mean, it's just hard to get away from Ramondre Stevenson. Early downs, he can catch. He's excellent at pass protection, so he can play third downs no problem. That's what we'll be watching on Travion Henderson. We can get him on the field more this year. Thought as the season went on, got a little tougher with the pass protection stuff. So if he's able to protect the quarterback, I think they'll be able to play Travion a little bit more. But I would still expect a similar kind of split between those two guys with a slight edge going to Ramondre Stevenson just because of how balanced he is overall. He's big. He can handle a little bit more of those extra carries.
1: 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He's Brad Evans. I'm Pat Boyle. And Mike is the content senior manager for the New England Patriots at Patriots.com. And he's also the host of Patriots Unfiltered and the Patriots pre and post game. You can find him on Twitter at Mike Dussault.

0: but I guess is because he's judging his girlfriend's cheerleading competition. What did you think of Vinatieri's Hall of Fame speech over the weekend?
1: Yeah, he couldn't help himself. And, it's great to see him finally get in, after I guess it's only been a year that he had to wait, but deservedly so. I started working for the team more recently, but there are plenty of guys that I work with that were here for that kick that he made in the AFC divisional round there against the Raiders in the snow. Everybody who was there said it was the greatest kick they've ever seen. Guys I've talked to were in one end of the stadium. You couldn't even see the ball at the other end go through the uprights. You just heard the roar of the crowd. That's how much visibility Adam Vinatieri was kicking through. So really cool to see him get to go in. And, you mentioned Bill Belichick and Vinatieri's shot. I mean, they love now to make the jokes to Bill. But back then, everyone was terrified of him. So we'll see. Maybe next year Bill will have some jokes of his own when he gets into Canton, hopefully.
2: Let's talk about that could be ascending, maybe not to a Hall of Fame status, but Casey has really been a large, so far for the New England Patriots. He is slapped by all accounts so far for this. Is he the most underestimated offense on this roster? Depending, do you feel that he's going to be the second most productive receiver on this roster behind and A.J. Brown, his emergence this summer and his potential usage this year?
1: Yeah, I would still be, I wouldn't be bullish on his usage. I think that he's come in through some key spots and he's made some catches down the field. But the number two guy that I would keep an eye on, and we've said it before, so, maybe don't jump a little as quite that quick again, but Demario Douglas has been really active behind A.J. Brown. And when you're talking about a guy who might benefit from some pulled coverage, he's never turned into that volume slot receiver in the Josh McDaniels offense, but he's more of a downfield guy. And I think that's what they're figuring out with him. It's a little bit of a feeling out process. So got to love Kayshon Boutte's hands and his ability to get downfield. He's been a little bit quiet early days of camp. Before the pads came on, he was making catches left and right. Now as things have picked up, we just haven't seen quite as much of him. I don't know if those two things are related, but he just continues to go about his business in an offseason when a lot of people have kind of written him off. So, I don't know if he sticks in New England and maybe he ends up somewhere else if they find a buyer for him. He's at a good camp. But I have a lot of respect for just how he's gone about it. And I think he'll help the Patriots this year, or he might help somebody else, but he's that kind of player.
0: Talking to Mike Dussault for another couple of minutes here on BetMGM tonight, Westwood One Sports, talking all things New England Patriots. Joint practices with the Colts starts tomorrow ahead of their preseason opener on Thursday. Mike, what are a few things people should be looking out for the next few days in Patriots practice that we haven't hit on yet, whether it's positional battles or young players that have continued to stand out?
1: Yeah, I'd look at the edges, both on the offense and the defense. I'd look at the tackle spots with Will Campbell in his second year, Caleb Lomu, first round pick. I'm sure those guys are going to get plenty of reps. Latu in the mix is an exciting matchup to maybe watch in some of the drills. I think the offensive line has been really solid in camp. I'd include, Jared Wilson there moving over to center, and Elijah Vera Tucker, who, is healthy. That's the biggest thing for him. So as long as he's out there, he's a really good player. So, the Patriots offensive line has looked solid. I'm less bullish right now on their defensive side of the ball, at least in the edges. I mean, Milt Williams, Christian Barmore has been hurt the last couple of days, but inside they got guys that can get after it. On the edges, we've just seen Gabe Akers starting to come. He's the rookie second-round pick. A lot of hope on him. Draymond Jones, a veteran they signed, he's been fine, but just doesn't have that juice off the edge position right now. Really want to see what these young guys can bring. Elijah Ponder's a second-year guy, maybe to keep an eye on. I think the coaches are really high on him. And until Harold Landry comes back, I think Elijah Ponder's going to play a lot.
0: Good stuff. Mike, do we know what the plan for quarterback is on Thursday? Has Mike Vrabel announced what the rotation will be against the Colts between Drake May and Tommy DeVito? And how much of Baron Morton, the rookie from Texas Tech, will we see?
1: Yeah, no, we were trying to figure that out in the media tent. Back in the day of four preseason games, it felt like you knew what the rhythm was, who was going to kind of play when. They like to play it close to the vest. Drake said he'd be ready to go, so I think maybe you might see a little bit of him. But, really what's going to make it interesting to me, though, you mentioned the two backups, and I think both DeVito and Morton have been excellent in this camp. I mean, I've seen Patriots training camps where you don't even get to see the third quarterback. They've been giving him ample opportunity, right at the end opportunity, but still – It's something that I haven't seen in the past. And both those guys in their periods have really

0: really taking advantage of it. You know, really impressed with DeVito. They re-signed him, made him the backup this offseason to a two-year deal. He's been really good in this camp. So, you know, nobody wants to see them have to play once we get to the regular season with Drake May. But I think the preseason is going to make it interesting. And there's people looking at quarterbacks who have been, you know, backups that you might not have heard a lot about. Both those guys have looked really good in Patriots camp. And the ball isn't hitting the ground a lot when they're out there.
1: That's great stuff, Mike. We appreciate the insight, the coverage, and all of your thoughts. And we are just around the corner. Preseason game on Thursday against the Colts, and the real thing begins in just under a month. Cannot wait. Thanks so much for joining us. Looking forward to catching up with you soon.
0: Thanks, guys. Appreciate it.
2: Thanks, Mike.
1: There you go. Mike Dussault covers the New England Patriots for Patriots.com. He's their content senior manager, and he's also the host of Patriots Unfiltered and the Patriots pre- and post-game. So not too many more people, if at all, locked in than Mike is. And if you want to give him a follow on Twitter, it's at MikeDussault19. So we appreciate his stuff there. We will take a short break. And as we've been doing all offseason, Brad and I will do our deep dive on the New England Patriots. Our three-point stance, best fantasy value, favorite player prop play, and over or under 10.5 wins this year for the reigning AFC champions. We'll debate what kind of season you can expect in Foxborough in 2026 when we return. And we'll get your phone calls and texts as well at 310-840-4910. He's Brett Evans. I'm Pat Boyle. This is BetMGM Tonight on Westwood One Sports.
3: 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It appears to be when, not if, Donald would join league MVP Matthew Stafford and Defensive Player of the Year Myles Garrett, and the Rams would have the most talented team of all time. Westwood One Sports.
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10: 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Partly cloudy tonight with a slight chance for storms. Lows around 66. East winds at around 5 miles an hour. Chance of thunderstorms with fog and spots early tomorrow. Highs level off around 81. Overcast skies. Partly cloudy skies with fog and spots tomorrow night. Slight chance for showers. Lows around 67. Currently, it's 82 degrees. I'm meteorologist Megan Mulford on The Zone.
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1: Hey, Pat McAfee's here in the crowd today. 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The only person who enjoyed holding my balls more than my wife.
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2: And at times, the jokes weren't that great, and they were actually comically bad, but that was the best of the bunch there from Adam Vinatieri, his Hall of Fame speech over the weekend. We'll get into that a little bit later. Great weekend in that it was in Canton. We welcome you back here to BetMGM Tonight on Westwood One Sports. He's Brad Evans. I'm Pat Boyle. Phone number to join the show, 310-840-4910. Again, that's 310-840-4910. Huge shout out to Mike Dussault joining us last segment. Content senior manager for the Patriots at patriots.com. We talked all things New England. They've got joint practices starting tomorrow with the Colts. We got preseason football games for you. Numerous of them. I think five altogether on Thursday night. So cannot wait for that. That'll give you a little bit of a taste of what our shows are going to sound like during the football season when we are on the air doing our show on Monday night and Thursday night during primetime NFL games. Brad, before we dive deeper on the New England Patriots and the three-point stance, I believe we still have our guy Michael in Iowa on hold who wants to weigh in on the phones, 310-840-4910. Because last hour, we were debating who is going to be the NL MVP. And Michael in Iowa wants to weigh in between Ohtani and PCA. So, Michael, what's going on, man? How you doing?
4: Yeah, hi, guys. I'm glad you're back. I'm a longtime Dodger fan, but I've listened to both Chicago and LA broadcasts using Sirius XM since I'm blind. And I have to admit, I think PCA is ahead. Ohtani is not batting very well at this point, and he's obviously not pitching. So I've got to give the nod to PCA.
3: My guy.
2: Okay. Hey, Michael, we appreciate you calling and, way to not let, life hold you back, man. That's awesome stuff. Appreciate you still listening to the show and keeping up as much as you obviously humanly possibly can with the sporting world. So, Brad, Michael and I was going PCA. You're going PCA. Again, we debated this last hour. I think a lot of it is going to depend on how much, if at all, Ohtani pitches the rest of this regular season, played catch over the weekend, starting to progress back to throwing. But what does that result in? Because their offensive numbers are essentially identical, but PCA is probably going to win the gold glove in center field, and he's already got 30 stolen bases. And the Cubs are hot right now while the Dodgers have slumped. So, yeah, again, not a surprise. PCA is the favorite with our friends at BetMGM right now to win MVP.
5: Indeed. And I think that's a brilliant point of view. I think PCA is going to, sew this bad boy up here in short order. It's going to take Shohei to get back on the mound, and it's going to take Shohei, if he does indeed return to the mound, to have a couple, maybe upwards of three outstanding turns in the rotation. If they're subpar, if they're not quality starts, they're just kind of ho-hum. As he's ramping up for the postseason, I think PCA is going to win this thing just because of the defense. And again, whoa, good God, y'all. What is it good for? Some people say absolutely nothing, but in the case of PCA, everything with that 6.1 war over Shohei's 3.4. I rest my case.
2: Yeah, that is, you're a big fan of the advanced analytics, and they do not tell many lies when it comes to wins above replacement, a.k.a. war, which is heavily in PCA's favor. 310-840-4910. All right, let's get back to the Patriots here. So we know they made some big roster shifts here throughout the offseason, but the blockbuster trade that they made for A.J. Brown still stands out. We talked about the A.J. Brown getting off to a really slow start at training camp, but he's been coming on lately, and he's been getting tested by one of the best corners in the game on a day-to-day basis, and that is Christian Gonzalez, which overall as a team is only going to help them. They also added Romeo Doubs, and they brought back Kayshon Boutte and Matt Collins. They just re-signed Hunter Henry today. They've got the running back duo of Ramondre Stevenson and Travion Henderson and Drake May. Took them to the Super Bowl last year, nearly beat out Matthew Stafford for the MVP, but man, all of the potential shortcomings of the Patriots, it took them all the way to the final game of the season sloppy offensive line play, especially from Will Campbell, and a defense that was really, really good with the pass rush. But look, let's be honest. They took advantage of one of the weakest schedules in NFL history. As our guy Mike Dussault said, they're not sneaking up on anybody this season, and they've got a very tough schedule. So before we get to over or under and debating how good the Patriots will be this year, Brad, let's get to our three-point stance. Let's look at this offense here. Which player brings you the best fantasy value on this Josh McDaniels-led New England Patriots offense?
5: Again, I will lay a hand on it. I'm going to smack that booty, baby. Give me Kayshon Booty, wide receiver 73, 208.66 in terms of average draft position. So you're getting him in the beer fuzzy round of even 12-team leagues. And some of that could be a fifth or sixth, a wide receiver dart worth throwing. May not hit a bullseye at any point this year, but with the bye weeks kick in, maybe injuries really start sinking your fantasy franchise. He could be a plug-and-play du jour of sorts. Big playability, that is his calling card. He's made a lot of splashy plays so far in training camp. I know Mike was looking at Pop Douglas as being maybe the WR2 in this offense behind A.J. Brown, but a lot of single coverage I think Booty is going to benefit from because he thrives in mano-a-mano situations. He only averaged 3.3 targets per game last season, but he was number 5 in all of the NFL in average depth of target, also known as ADOT. He was also numero uno among all eligible wide receivers in quarterback rating when targeted at 133.2, which means he's got that established chemistry and trust with Drake May, who's one of the most accurate quarterbacks in the NFL. He's also number 1 in yards per target and number 6 in yards per catch last season with 16.7 in that category. So the schedule is incredibly difficult. Number 27 for a fantasy wide receiver, but man, there was a lot of profit potential there considering the ultra low price at wide receiver 73, 208.6 overall for one Kayshon Booty.
2: Oh yeah. Smack that booty, baby. All on the floor. He definitely gives you some value and I like that. I love that you've pointed him out. I'm going to go to the running back room here. And I'm going to go to the guy that maybe on paper still is running back number 1, but a lot of folks think that Travion Henderson is going to take that role away from Ramondre Stevenson this year. And Travion Henderson going into just his second year in the league last year as a rookie, ran for over 900 yards, had 9 touchdowns. Brad, I think Ramondre Stevenson actually gives you some great fantasy value here going into this season as a guy that is more than 10 spots lower on the list in the running back department than Travion Henderson. Ramondre is running back 31, an average draft position of 83. So you're looking at getting him in the 7th round if you are in a 12-team league. Look, I think the idea that Travion Henderson is just going to out-touch Ramondre Stevenson if they both play the same amount of games and he's going to become the unquestioned number one running back, honestly, just take a look at what happened at the end of the year. Now, again, you look back at the last season. Travion Henderson had 300 more rushing yards than Ramondre Stevenson. Granted, 50 more carries, and he still did average more than a half yard per carry more and fumbled only once. Ramondre had 2 fumbles. But remember what happened at the end of last season. Ramondre Stevenson was hurt for about a solid month. He missed 3 games, weeks 9, 10, and 11. He came back. They worked him back in slowly, but surely. To the point where, remember how much not only a good running back he was, but a pass-catching beast Ramondre Stevenson became at the end of the season. I mean, he was averaging like 40, 45, 50 receiving yards per game and a couple of receiving scores on top of some big games running the ball. He took that number one running back role back over from Travion Henderson in the playoffs. I mean, that conference championship game against the Denver Broncos, Ramondre Stevenson had 25 carries for 71 yards. Travion Henderson, 3 carries for 5 yards. So in the biggest game of the year, the Patriots leaned on Ramondre Stevenson. So it's a long season, but the fact that, like, according to a lot of folks drafting with fantasy football, Brad, I don't know how you feel, but I think the idea that Travion Henderson is head and shoulders above the better option than Ramondre Stevenson, I think honestly, it's just a little bit of box score watching from last year, because in the biggest games and in the playoffs, the Patriots relied on Ramondre Stevenson. So I think he gives you good value going into this year.
5: Totally agree, man. And it's going to lean on my player prop play, which I'm going to give here in a second. But yeah, I think people are a bit over their skis when it comes to Travion Henderson. Extremely bullish as a fantasy football market. So if you want to be slick, you want to be savvy, I think pivot. Go with your boy, Ramondre Stevenson. Pick number 83.11. Nice profit potential there. So you and I, symbiotic, my friend.
2: And that leads us right into our favorite player prop play of the season for the Patriots. And Brad, you said it's going to depend on and it's going to factor into what we were just talking about. So go ahead. What is that?
5: Oh, let's talk about that former Buckeye. And I think that nut's going to crack at some point this season. And Travion Henderson, I'm going to live in the land down under, gentlemen. Give me some minute work, somebody, please. It's been a minute. So whoever's working the board, they may not know that cue, but they're going to find it. I need minute work, land down under. But I am under on a Travion Henderson, 699 and a half rush yards, as we're attempting to find that sounder. You saw last year a guy that had 9 or 11 rush yards. You might say, well, he's going to blow the doors off this. Coming in to his sophomore campaign, Mike Lazien got a projected for 194 touches on the ground, 854 rush yards a season. Well, that's significantly north of 699 and a half. But I think at best it's going to be maybe a 50-50 situation with him and Ramondre Stevenson. So you're going to have to rely on Travion Henderson to hit some home runs operating between the 20s. And I think you got to pump the brakes on that. Why? You got a middle of the pack offensive line. And number two, as you already laid out, Pat, this team largely benefited from a doughy, an ultra soft, downy soft schedule last season. Not going to be the case this year. If you look at the fantasy strength of schedule for running back, projected to be the third toughest in the entirety of the NFL. You also throw in the fact, too, only a 14.7 missed tackle rate. Blurf. Utterly disgusting there. Number 53 in yards created per touch. You just tally it all up. I think he's going to be looking to get 650. He's not going to get anywhere close to 700 yards on the ground unless Stevenson were to succumb, God forbid, to a major injury. So, again, living in the land down under on Travion Henderson, 699 and a half rush yards at minus 110.
2: Beautiful. Yeah. Fading Travion. I think it could be the way to go this year. Now, we're going to debate how good we think the Patriots are going to be this year in just a second. And regardless of how I feel about that, I still feel like Drake May could have a pretty damn good year spinning the football, especially for some tutties. So I think my favorite player prop play for the Patriots this year, Brad, is over on Drake May's passing touchdowns, which is 26 and a half right now with our friends at BetMGM. Here's some context. Last year, in what was nearly an MVP season, he had 31 touchdowns. Okay. It's going to be really tough for him to replicate those numbers, especially the passing yards. He threw for nearly 4,400 passing yards. I'm not too confident of going over or under on the passing yards, but the touchdowns, I think he can absolutely touch 30 again this year, whether or not the Patriots are a playoff team, whether or not they win the division, whether or not they win double-digit games. Because look at the weapons he's got to throw the ball to this year. However you feel about A.J. Brown and his time in Philadelphia, I mean, again, in a down year where there was drama and controversy and disarray throughout the Patriots, throughout the Eagles locker room, A.J. Brown still had 1,000 yards and 7 touchdowns. He's an upgrade from Stephon Diggs. On top of that, they bring in Romeo Doubs. They bring back familiar names that Drake May has chemistry with, in case John Booty and Matt Collins and Pop Douglas, and they just signed Hunter Henry to an extension. Throw in a couple of running backs that are decent pass catchers in Stevenson and Henderson, and I think there's going to be plenty of opportunities for Drake May to throw it to pay dirt. So again, over 26 and a half passing touchdowns, obviously just like anything else, a season long over, you need him to stay healthy. Of course, that goes without saying, but he had 31 last year. I think his pass catchers are better than a season ago. And yes, the defenses will be better, but I still think Drake May was one of the best red zone quarterbacks in football last year. And I think 27 touchdowns, if not 30, not out of the equation at all for the Patriots quarterback. So regardless of how Drake May does this year, Brad, what do we think on New England? Their team total with our friends at BetMGM, the over-under is 10 and a half wins. Last year, they got 14 of them. Much more difficult schedule this season. The over 10.5 is plus 120. The under, you got to drink a decent amount of juice, minus 145. Brad, what do you think? Is regression coming to Foxborough this year?
5: Chug, chug, chug. I'm going to live in a land down under yet again on 10.5 wins. I think they're around maybe 9. They might flirt with 10 wins, but I'm going to stop right there. Let me give the evidence to back it up. Mike Clay at ESPN's kind of projected to win 10 on the nose. And, you know, again, I think that's pretty accurate. Gives him a 50% or greater win probability in exactly 10 games. The coin flip matches for them, which are old to decide whether we win or lose this bet. You look at Jacksonville on the road in week 3, 49% chance, according to Clay, of winning that one. Week 7 against my Chicago Bears in Chicago, 47% chance of winning that game. Buffalo at home in week 13, 55% chance of winning that one. And then Denver in week 17 at home, exactly a coin flip. 50% chance of taking that one. I think they're going to fall short of expectations. Again, much tougher schedule. I know they should have a borderline top 10 offense. You could argue they're going to have also a borderline top 10 defense. Very balanced squad, but they benefited from that ultra soft schedule last year. That will not be the case this season. I know you bring in A.J. Brown, but man, I just don't see 11 wins, 10 at most, but realistically, I think it's 9 on the dot.
2: Yeah, I think it's 9 or 10, and I got a lot of respect and for Mike Vrabel as a head coach, and I think no matter how good the actual roster will be and how enhanced the competition is compared to that cupcake schedule they played a year ago, I still think Mike Vrabel is a hell of a head coach, and I think he will get this team to a minimum of 8 wins. Now, again, that's not great. They're under 500. They're missing the playoffs a year after going to the Super Bowl, but I think that's the minimum. That's the floor for them is 8 wins, barring, like, numerous season-ending injuries to Drake May and some of the other best players on the team. Like, I think the worst thing that happens this year for the Patriots is 8-9. But I don't see their floor being a whole lot higher than that. I don't, Brad. And everybody knows at this point how easy their schedule was last year, and it's going to be the biggest talking point throughout the year. They start this season on the road with the reigning Super Bowl champions in Seattle. Seahawks are a favorite to win that game. In terms of the travel, it's not that difficult for them, which is why I do feel like, again, their floor is 8 wins. You know, they play across the pond against the Lions in week 10. They get their bye week right after that, and it's just a little bit after the midway point in the season, kind of that happy medium. So in terms of, like, the gruel and the grind of the schedule, it shouldn't be too intense for New England, and they play a lot of 1 o'clock games in succession with not a ton of cross-country traveling. You know, again, like, they go to Seattle to start the year, sure. But then, like, their road trips in the middle of the season, at Jacksonville, not a tough flight. At Buffalo, short flight. At Chicago to play your Bears on a Thursday night, not terrible. At Miami, they don't have to travel west outside of the beginning of the season to play Seattle until week 12, coming off the bye week when they have to go to the Chargers. So they don't have a lot of cross-country flights this year. And I know, Pat, how much does that mean? Trust me, it makes a difference. It makes a difference. The travel and the toll that it takes on these players' bodies over this long of a season when you factor in injuries. So I think that's why their floor is 8 wins, but I think they're either a 9 or a 10 win team. Like you said, I think 9-8 or 10-7. I think the Bills reclaim this division, and I think the Patriots, it's going to come down to the final week of the season of whether or not they're going to be a wild card team. So I'm going under. I do not think they get to 11. I think 11-6, you know, give Mike Vrabel coach of the year if they are able to get 11 wins this year. I think it's a really solid roster, but I don't think it's an elite roster, which is what you need to get 11 wins. So I'm going under as well on the Patriots.
5: Yep, good call, my friend. I think we're going to be in lockstep on that one. Expect a step back, folks. They are not going to be representing the AFC in the big game this year.
2: 310-840-4910. We'll take your calls. We'll take your texts. What kind of season do you think the defending AFC champions are going to have in 2026. When we return, we got some big other football news to get to. NFL buying or BS on training camp edition, including a massive injury that the Commanders are dealing with now. He's Brad Evans. I'm Pat Boyle. 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
5: Well, the Packers are back on the field for practice today as they prep for Thursday's preseason opener on Friday in Pittsburgh. It remains to be seen if Green Bay's starters will play and if they do, how much. But certainly sounds like Coach Matt LaFleur plans to have his guys get some snaps in the preseason.
6: My experience is here and is that when we've played in the preseason, we've been better earlier in the season. And you open up with a division opponent on the road, that's a tough task in itself. So we've got to keep that in mind. And plus, there's a lot of data out there that will tell you that if your guys get X amount of snaps in the preseason, I think it's like over three times less likely that they get injured in the regular season.
5: Injury-wise, Matthew Golden, Jaden Reed, Javon Bullard all held out of practice today, while linebackers Zaire Franklin and Edgerrin Cooper returned to action. Again, Packers versus Mike McCarthy, Aaron Rodgers, and the Steelers on Thursday. Rodgers unlikely to play. Turning to the Badgers, they're getting a day off for practice after four straight to start camp. Wisconsin's injuries up front along the offensive line, a small concern as starting guard Emerson Mandel has yet to practice due to offseason surgery, while starting right tackle Kevin Haywood currently out with a lower body injury. They're going to be back on the field tomorrow for practice.

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1: Well, the Brewers are in San Diego. It's where they're going to open a series against the Padres tonight. Logan Henderson gets the ball for the crew. He's 6-1 with a 2.70 ERA. Padres go with Casey Mize. He's 4-7 with a 3.40 ERA. First pitch is at 8:40. With this Wisconsin Sports Zone Network update, I'm Zach Heilprin.
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1: Welcome all back. BetMGM Tonight, Westwood One Sports. He's Brad Evans. I'm Pat Boyle. The phone number to join the show is 310-840-4910. Again, that's 310-840-4910. All right. We've given you a lot of NFL news and storylines here over the weekend, from training camp, practices, Hall of Fame game in the books, Hall of Fame speeches. We'll get to some of the biggest takeaways. We already played the best joke from Adam Vinatieri. Maybe we could play it again later on in the show. I'm not going to repeat it. Maybe not.
2: That's a good one.
1: Borderline safe for radio. But we got some preseason openers coming up on Thursday. A lot of preseason action Thursday, Friday, this weekend as well. But Brad, some other big news over the weekend. Let's get to some NFL buying or BS training camp edition. And let's start here with the biggest news over the weekend. And that is Commanders offensive tackle, their left tackle, the blindside protector for Jaden Daniels, Laremy Tunsil, five-time Pro Bowler, one of the best left tackles in the game, will miss a, quote, significant portion of the season, quote, with a torn triceps. Not a great start at all for this Commanders team that really doesn't have a whole lot of margin for error, in my opinion. This is a big season for Dan Quinn. They did sign Stephon Diggs a couple of days ago, but now they lose their left tackle for maybe the entire season. And so, Brad, I'll tee you up here and ask you first, buying or BS with Tunsil sidelined, Jaden Daniels' stock takes a substantial hit with the quarterback finishing under 549.5 rushing yards. What do you say?
3: Oh, that's a heaping smoldering pile of BS, my friend, because I still think Jaden Daniels is going to ball out from a statistical point of view. He's looked repeatedly and reportedly very comfortable under center so far in training camp. Bringing in Diggs, a pair with Terry McLaurin. You got Chigakonkwo there. Rashad White has got some sticky fingers out of the backfield. It's going to be a safety valve underneath. What this is going to do is exactly this. With Tunsil out, that offensive line, which is middle of the pack with Tunsil healthy, they're probably going to be a bottom 10 unit, but it's not going to completely discombobulate the offense. Sure, Daniels could just succumb to pressure on occasion, but he is going to have a lot more flush out of the pocket situations with his elite opportunistic legs. A guy I think is going to soar past 549.5 rush yards. In fact, if you can guarantee me even 15 games out of Daniels, he may have 700 rush yards. He's got to uncork early and often because the defense is going to be lousy. I still feel that Jaden Daniels is going to have balls out. A lot of talk of balls here on the show today. A season to say the least. So I think Daniels could be good for, 22 to 24 passing touchdowns. Again, 700 rushing yards, right around, 5-6 rushing touchdowns. So again, that statement is BS. I am not writing off this offense and certainly not diminishing the value of Jaden Daniels with Tunsil out.
1: I'm going to have to disagree to a certain extent. Now, you wrote this question in our rundown for the show here. And so in terms of the rushing yards, I do think that Jaden Daniels could go over. I think he could rack up 600, even 700 rushing yards this year. You know, for context, his rookie season, he had 891 rushing yards. Remember, he played every single game. They went to the NFC title game. He stayed healthy. Despite all of our concerns about him needing to slide, needing him to take less hits in the open field, last year, it wasn't even, he did get hurt the last time with the elbow running in open field, but the first two injuries that he suffered last year were not because of an inability to slide or get down or anything like that, but he only played in seven games. He was injured all throughout the season. And so in seven games, and a couple of those leaving early because of injuries, he had 278 rushing yards. If Jaden Daniels plays 15 games, yes, I think he could rack up 600 rushing yards or more, especially because his blindside protector and Laremy Tunsil is going to miss maybe the entire regular season. That offensive line is going to be worse. He is going to have to scramble. He is going to have to make things happen with his legs. That doesn't mean that the Washington Commanders' offense is going to be good. I think this is a massive loss. And, we look back at the Chargers season a year ago. They were still able to make the playoffs because their defense was so good. despite the fact that they lost both of their tackles, Joe Alt and Rashawn Slater. So far, the Commanders, it's just Laremy Tunsil, but he was the best lineman on, like you said, an otherwise average offensive line at best. I think this is a big loss. I think this Commanders offense is being held together by basically Jaden Daniels himself right now. After the down year Terry McLaurin had, Stephon Diggs, basically unwanted in free agency, get signed for the cheap just a couple of days ago. And the run game left a lot to be desired last year with Bill Kroski-Merritt. You mentioned they brought in Rashad White. But man, and now David Blough. David Blough, first-time offensive coordinator. I don't have high hopes for this offense, especially now that Laremy Tunsil is out. So yes, I think Jaden Daniels can still go over his rushing yards. But man, I don't think this offensive unit is going to be elite by any stretch. Let's move on and hit one more here, Brad. Seahawks rookie running back Jadarian Price, straight from Notre Dame, will be sidelined for the next few days with leg soreness, a setback that should only temporarily halt his impressive camp. So, Brad, buying or BS, Jadarian Price plays at least 15 games, generates roughly 60 to 65% of the opportunity share in Seattle, and tops 1,000 rushing yards in his rookie season. That number, 1,000 rushing yards, is plus 250 odds with our friends at BetMGM. What do you say?
3: BS. The reason being is I don't think he's going to do 1,000 rush yards. Look, he's been ultra impressive so far in training camp. A lot of people are, you know, worried about his pass catching ability. They have really worked on that craft with him, and he has thrived. I know he had 6 receptions last season, working in concert with Jeremiah Love for your Fighting Irish. Only had 113 rush attempts, but off the charts advanced analytics, 3.92 yak per attempt at collegiate level, 28.3% missed tackle rate. That's going to transition quite nicely to a Seattle team in a very healthy offensive environment. He's going to be a top 24 fantasy running back, but 1,000 rush yards, I can't buy that. So slight heap of BS.
1: Yeah, I'm going to say BS as well. Even though Zach Charbonnet is going to be worked back in slowly following his torn ACL in the playoffs, I still think that's a big number for Jadarian Price to get to. All right, when we come back, we'll preview the AFC West. Is it the best division in football?
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1: So Bills fans got their first taste of the new $2 billion Highmark Stadium over the weekend, and there were some massive problems. Dozens, if not hundreds, of seats in the stadium have views that are obstructed by railings and stairs leading up to the section. 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
1: 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Talking text line to join the show, 310-840-4910. You could call, you could text. It's been a fun show so far. We've been breaking down a lot of wide receiver injuries over the weekend in training camp, especially a couple of big ones. The Chicago Bears, their second-year receiver, Luther Burden, is going to miss about a month with an injury. And so that's going to put him right up against the start of the season. How does that impact the Bears offense? Also with the Colts, Josh Downs, groin setback, and more importantly, Alec Pierce, who's now their number one receiver they paid the big bucks to in the offseason, still on the PUP list, has not started practicing since training camp began. Brad and I both think it could end up being a disastrous year for the Colts. We also debated who is going to be the National League MVP, as it is nearly dead even between Pete Crow Armstrong and Shohei Ohtani. But PCA is now the small betting favorite. Is Ohtani going to pitch? Is he going to make a start the rest of this regular season? That could end up being the decider. We also talked a lot of New England Patriots with Mike Dussault, who is the senior content manager for the team at Patriots.com. Did our Patriots three-point stance, and then also touched on the Laremy Tunsil torn triceps injury. The elite left tackle for the Washington Commanders might miss the entire regular season. So injuries playing a big factor, and 30 out of 32 teams haven't even played a single preseason game yet. But Brad, as we look forward to 2026, why don't we look at what could be the best division in all of football? And that is the AFC West. A year ago, let's see how this puppy finished out. The Denver Broncos won the division with a 14-3 record. The Chargers, despite the injuries to their offense, finished 11-6. They made the postseason again, but it was the nightmare season that every Chiefs hater was hoping for. Mahomes' torn ACL at the end was just the final death blow to what was a brutal season for the Kansas City Chiefs, 6-11, and then the Raiders were once again terrible at 3-14. But now they've got Clint Kubiak. They've got Fernando Mendoza. And so we look at what should be a, once again, jam-packed AFC West. Let's start with the team that finished at the top in the Denver Broncos. And Brad, I think the biggest question around this team is, can Bo Nix take a big step forward in year three and lead the Broncos back to the AFC title game following that offseason ankle surgery? Because they were probably going to go to the Super Bowl if he didn't break his ankle